0: You?
1: Me? Well, I was battling gods in the afterlife realm, and after lunch, I fought mercenaries. Ooh, could I get oat milk with that latte, please?
0: Yeah, of course.
1: And then Sunday was mostly fighting supervillains. So a pretty chill weekend. Oh, and I'll grab an almond croissant, too.
0: Wait, what? That didn't actually happen, right?
1: It happens on PS5.
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14: Two great dicks.
11: NFL Niners get the win, man, hammering the Rams 27-7. Brock Purdy, 3 touchdowns. Atlanta-Pittsburgh on Sunday in Pittsburgh. Tua Tagovailoa not going to play. You know, Michael Penix already out with a knee injury he's recovering from, the surgery. That means Cooper Rush, my favorite Powerade flavor, Cooper Rush will start the game on Sunday for Atlanta.
14: Another day, another storm player loss for the season. One day after losing starting center Ezzie Magbegor to a torn ACL for the year. Katie Lou Samuelson also done for the year with a cleanup procedure on her left knee.
11: Mariners will go at it tonight in Sacramento against the A's. George Kirby's on the mound tonight. Brian Wu tomorrow. Bryce Miller over the weekend on Sunday. 69, ha-ha, and 78. 6 out in the West, 5 out in the wild card. With 15 games left to go. For those, by the way, Dick, I know this is not you because you've given up and you're done. But for those that are following the American League scoreboard, the Astros and Rays, no score, top four from Tampa Bay.
14: What percentage are in your boat that are still believing?
11: In my boat?
14: Yes.
11: Oh, 1.2,
14: I might give you five.
11: Four.
14: The Miami Hurricanes have scored a lot of points in their days, but never as many as they had last night. 77-70, 856 yards, both school records in a win over Florida A&M.
11: You seen their schedule this year, by the way?
14: Is it
11: Miami?
14: Brutal?
11: They don't play anybody.
14: Wow.
11: I would book Miami for the CFP right now, and I'd be very surprised if they weren't in the Final Four of the CFP. They play Notre Dame, and that's it in November.
14: I got them in the title game, losing to Texas.
11: Yeah. All right, let's get to Hugh Millen joining us right now.
12: 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Now with you, here's Softy and Dick.
15: Third down, 5. Patriots down by 3, 26 seconds to go. Shotgun snap to May. Moved out of the pocket, throws a pass, end zone. Intercepted in the end zone. Was he inbounds? Intercepted by Job. Seattle has picked off May. They've done it again. The defense of Seattle has done it again. Drake May has thrown his third interception in this quarter.
11: Drake May went 20 consecutive games without a multi-interception game, and then he saw the Seahawks. Now he's been picked off 5 times in the last 2 games, sacked 9 times with a passer rating of 68.6, and no better guy to talk about that than our friend Hugh Millen joining us right now on the radio show. Hugh, how are you, man?
16: I'm doing great.
11: Okay.
16: Yeah. What are you, I'm doing great. You want to jump into Drake May?
11: Well, normally you say I'm doing great. How are you guys? Good to be here. Blah blah blah.
16: Really want me to ask you how are you doing?
11: You always then, do. You always do.
16: Okay. All right. All right.
11: Hey. Time out. Let's do it again. 3, 2, 1. Hugh Millen with us. Hugh, how you doing?
16: So good to be with you. How are you doing?
11: Good. Thank you for asking.
14: Great. Thanks. Yeah, appreciate that.
11: All right. Yeah. We're good. Okay.
16: All right.
11: Now. There we go. Let's talk about that. Let's talk about Drake May, because Drake May was the runner-up to the MVP. I said on yesterday's show that Drake May, to me, looks like a bit of a fraud, but only in relation to this idea that he was supposedly the second-best player in the NFL. I think he's very good, but to call this guy the second-best player in the NFL, that's hard for me to stomach after what I saw in person the last 8 quarters. Man, that last throw he made going up, Josh Jobe picked off. I told Dick on the air yesterday, my first reaction wasn't great job, Josh Jobe. It was what the hell was Drake May thinking, man? Yeah. So talk to us about that.
16: Well, first of all, regarding Drake May, I have outlined earlier in the week how Drake May, 5 very important statistics. He was number 1 in the NFL. Huge drop off in the playoffs for him a year ago. He's 24 years old. I've never offered an opinion about what I think about him. I'm just saying that if you look at what he accomplished, he absolutely deserved to be number 2 in the NFL. And you go back to his comments post game after this Seahawks game the other night. He said he got impatient. He admitted the 3 interceptions. He says, I got impatient. Well, if I could try and make an inference on that, if you go back to a year ago, the 6 quarterbacks who made the Pro Bowl, this is the number of completions that they had where the ball was in the air 10 yards or more. Justin Herbert had 80. Josh Allen had 77. This is for the regular season last year. Completions with the ball in the air yards, 10 yards or more. Sam Darnold was 89. We'll get to his percentage in a second. Dak Prescott was 102. Drake May and Matthew Stafford tied for the lead at 111. And yet, Stafford had 105 more passes. So you're talking about a guy, Stafford, who was the MVP, was producing completions with the ball 10 yards or more in the air at an 18.6 rate. By the way, Sam Darnold was 18.5%, and he had led it for most of the season. Drake May was 22.6% of his passes were completions more than 10 yards. So when a young quarterback says, you know, he's averaging 6.5 per game, going into the fourth quarter, he had one. And so it would be logical for a young guy to just say, I want to make a play. I want to make a play. And I think that's what he's talking about. There's the numbers that support it. I'm not in his head, but I think it's a fair inference.
14: The Seahawks decided to get rid of Kobe Bryant and Tariq Woolen to save money. Josh Jobe, Nehemiah Pritchett took a lot of those snaps that those two guys would have taken. Just overall, your thoughts on the performance of those corners?
16: Well, I thought they were real good. I think maybe unexpectedly so. I like the adjustment. You know, in the training camp, I had talked about how it was game one. They gave up a number of what's called double slant. I've been on teams that have a word conjunction diesel for double slant. Mike Holmgren would call it lion. All the West Coast guys would call it lion. I don't know why.
17: That's what I would call it. I call it lion.
16: You call it lion. Yeah, all right. Yeah. Right. You and Brett Favre would call it lion.
17: Thank
16: you. So they had about four or five completions against him on lion. And they said, expect that to clean up for preseason game number two. Now go fast forward on it was on a blitz. Coming out of the north end zone for the Patriots, but they go lion, double slant, and they hit AJ Brown for a huge completion. And I'm looking at it, and I'm like, wait a minute, that Pritchett, that you can't press bail, you have to attach more if you're gonna on that particular type of technique where press bail means you're gonna be at the line like you're pressing, but then right either at or immediately before the ball's snapped, you turn your ass to the sideline, knees in, and you turn in a half turn, and you're trying to see the ball and the defender. And that was very poor technique. Give up a big completion. Then they come back and they try and get it, and it's a lot stickier. And that's the play that AJ Brown got hurt.
17: Yeah,
16: and the ankle. It was that exact. He's defending the slant. So even within the game, he was able to tighten it up, and of course, you know, the play that Jobe made was a hell of a play to win the game. But it's all good thus far. I'm not here to declare in my own mind or to you guys that I think they're out of the woods with the coverage there with the corners.
17: Right.
16: I think there was a reason why John Schneider was scouring the entire globe for options, but it was a good first night.
17: Well, they'll get Emanuori back at some point to help their defense. They'll get Okada back at some point. They're going to have access to Diggs, and they may have access to Terrion Arnold at some point. So there are
14: replacements. They could have an embarrassment of riches.
17: There are some, you know, backups that are going to be coming up from the ranks, but let's talk about Jackson Smith and Jigba. The touchdown, you can give Fleury credit, the offensive line credit, Drew Lock credit, or we can sit back and just say, nah, that was all number 11, man. That was just him hitting the turbo button and turning chicken crap into chicken salad. What'd you make of that touchdown there?
16: Well, I think there's a lot to unpack on both sides of the ball. Mm-hmm. First of all, when you look at Seattle, they ran a concept called Z-spot. A lot of coaches that may be listening would call it snag. Although it's a Friday night, they're probably getting ready to coach. But it's a ubiquitous concept. In fact, I saw Drew Lock, you know, Dick and I talk in the postseason. I said that's a very common concept, maybe the most. Some people call it delta because it creates a triangle in the Greek letter of D looks like a triangle. At any rate. So very common concept, but Seattle, when you talk about bad football, I'm going to put it in three categories. Dick, you got a pencil? Can you write this down for me? So poor defense is just poor execution where the scheme that you're trying to run is sound. It makes sense. okay? And everybody understands their assignment, or at least the person in question understands the assignment. They just didn't execute it as well as their adversary, their opponent. Got it?
14: Mm-hmm.
16: Then there's another category, which is

0: blocked down, and he was as if he was doing a full turn, a full not a half slide, but a full slide from the guard over, and yet Sindel, the center, was blocking the same guy. On that front, there is no protection in the history of ball that would leave what's called the two technique. The two technique is the defensive tackle in the A-gap. What's the A-gap? Between the center and the guard. There is no protection in the history of mankind that would let the defensive tackle come unblocked through the B-gap when the guard turns down. So they had a complete bust in that regard. That's a busted protection. And you had our boy on at right guard, Anthony Bradford, he overset, so he didn't bust, but he allowed immediate penetration. So Drew Locke is then he's gonna fake and he's gonna turn. He didn't even have a chance to set up because there's a guy. As I said, the defensive tackle's coming right through the B gap between the guard and the tackle. Now, how did the Patriots bust? They're playing a too high structure, and if you look at Jackson Smith and Jigba, there's two tight ends and then two backs in the backfield. They're playing a too high structure. All the defenders in the area, I didn't look up their names, but you had the two linebackers on the line of scrimmage. One of them might have been in cover. No, they both rushed. Gonzalez, the corner, he matched the fullback in the flat, or the halfback in the flat, excuse me. So he's not going to cover JSN. So what did they have? They had a safety. Oh, by the way, their middle linebacker is chasing the tight end on a corner route as if it's man-to-man coverage. So there's literally nobody covering Jackson Smith and Jigba. The guy who had the best chance to make the tackle was the half safety who was 13 yards off the ball.
1: Mm-hmm.
0: On a fourth and one, so like that is a. I usually will say 99.9%, just to give myself like this tiny 1 in 1,000 wiggle room. That's 100% a busted coverage, but not poor coverage, not unsound coverage, a busted coverage. And let me be clear. Drew Locke did not benefit from any kind of good protection by the offensive line.
2: Mm.
0: There was a bust. There was a guy immediately. He could. All he had a chance to do when he was turning to his left as a right-handed quarterback is just wheel and get rid of the ball. And he did a hell of a job because, and he had to throw it sidearm around him. So do not deny Drew Locke a portion of this credit, because Locke had to do, that was a much more difficult play. Mm. For every reason I'm describing, and if he's even a third of a second, and I'm not saying that just for effect. I literally mean a third of a second. If he's a third of a second later, if you look at how the defenders, the safety from the town, and then the linebacker coming from the inside, if they were just a little bit closer, because Locke was a third of a second later, then JSN is not going to have a chance to get out of the hole and accelerate to the point where he makes that brilliant, beautiful play. Like JSN, hey, throw all the flowers you want. I'll yank all the flowers off the Rose Parade and throw it at him. He deserves them.
2: Yeah.
0: He's JSN. That was a beautiful play. But if you're telling me that was just some kind of like 5-yard, like playing football in the backyard on a button hook, like you are totally misunderstanding what was happening on that play. Like Drew Locke gets a freaking double plus.
2: Love it.
1: All right.
0: For what he did on that touchdown.
1: Awesome. I wrote down your poor D, unsound D, and bust D definition for anybody that wants. And because I wrote notes down on Friday when I asked you about Brian Fleury, I know that you said that ask me on Monday, because the definition of what Brian Fleury did would be A, what did the operation look like, and B, how did he handle the blitz? So take us through those two elements.
0: He's not going to like that play I just described, right?
1: Yeah, right.
0: Right. I mean, they literally busted the protection. I would say, first of all, you just kind of throw a mulligan at him, don't you guys? The guy was just trying to hold it together with bubblegum and baling wire. He's trying to think of, hey, what is Drew Locke good at? Now, one thing that Locke benefited from, we are on a relative scale right off the heels of training camp. When Drew Locke was getting a lot of reps, like had this happened in, the second week of December and the second week in September, he'd be rustier working with the offense.
2: Right.
0: Is that a fair take? Now he'd be running scout team stuff. So I think he benefited.

0: fitted from that regard.
1: He was getting reps in camp like 2 weeks ago, three weeks ago. Right, exactly.
0: Right. So he's less rusty now. You don't need as much WD-40 to wipe the rust off him now as you would a few months from now. So in that regard, I don't know if it's fortuitous. It's the first freaking game, and your quarterback's health is in question. So I don't want to ignore that part of it. But from a Drew Lock perspective, Dick, they found a way to make the plays, and I thought Drew Lock played better after watching the tape than I thought when you and I did the post game show. Because I thought he ran himself into a sack where he should have stayed in the throwing position with his hips perpendicular to the line of scrimmage and just slid. He closed his hip down, his throwing shoulder down to get into a running position. And then now all of a sudden, that's advantage to the defense, and he didn't need to take that sack. But from that point on, it's like he went back and he watched the Microsoft Surface, the play, and he said, whoa, that's some bad pocket navigation. He probably self-scouted and probably had Flory telling him, hey, just, you're good. And then he was way better in the pocket from that point on. As for Flory, so we don't know how Flory would set up plays, what his design would have been. How would have he taken more shots? We just don't know because Sam Darnold wasn't the quarterback.
1: Right.
0: The one thing I will say that I mentioned as a problem in the preseason, and I'm going to say I have examples. We don't have the time for me to do it, but there are too many plays where receivers are stacked on top of each other. What does that mean?
1: Interesting.
0: If I'm the quarterback and I want to throw the intermediate cut at, let's say, 15 or 18 yards on an in-breaking route, I understand that you've got to have shallow crosses or checkdowns or what have you to influence defenders to open up that window for me. But I don't want those players in a straight line. I don't want the tight end directly in my line throwing. You say, well, you can throw over the top. Well, yeah, you can if there's a big gap. But if there's, 8-10 yard gap in vertical and I want to smoke that ball into a 15-18 yard receiver target, I there's too many times where I've seen where underneath receivers are right in the same throwing line. I drew one where it was happening on two sides of the field. On the left side, he had a curl with a shallow cross directly underneath it. Another he had Cooper Kupp on an over route, and he had the tight end doing a China route, which is out and then back in. And if I want to throw to Cooper Kupp, AJ Barner is going to be right in the line. Hell, AJ Barner might think I'm throwing to him and reach up and try and, catch it and tip it and gets picked off. And it's because they're stacked.
1: Right.
0: So that was that's been too much of a problem. I think that has to get cleaned up.
1: I think you should march your ass to the VMAC, go find Brian Flory and say, you don't know what you're doing for crying out loud.
0: No, I didn't say that.
1: All right, let's do this.
0: Hey, listen, it's the tape. The tape is doing the talking.
1: Hey, we'll get a break. We got to come back and talk about Darnold, man. The injury, the hip, the whole thing. All right, we'll do that next with Hugh on 93.3 KJRFM.
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29: FM. Right. You know they have the spelling bee and they have the lightning round, by the way? All right, spell dog, spell chicken, spell watermelon, spell mortgage, bing, bang, boom. We're going to go as fast as we can here, okay. Hugh, because we have a lot of topics. A lot of topics to get to. So Sam Darnold, give us your current state of mind with his hip injury. Are we worried that when he does come back, he may be dealing with something all year long?
30: I'm not worried about that because I don't think they're going to play him unless he's healthy.
29: Mm-hmm.
30: Now, whether he'll be healthy, just look the right hip for a right-handed quarterback.
29: Right.
30: I mean, that's loads the force. You begin to throw, you want your hips to lead your shoulders. That kind of creates like in a golf swing, an elastic energy there. Your hip is internally rotating as you're trying to drive it to the target. I mean, I think it's pretty self-evident that the right hip is arguably, you could say the most important joint in the whole damn throwing kinetic chain. So, it's very concerning. But I don't think that he'll be lingering because if it hurts him, he won't be able to play. It's not like an ankle or I don't know, but
29: right.
30: you can't play without your hip.
29: It's an all or nothing proposition. Is that what
30: I
29: you're saying?
30: I think so. Okay, yeah, gotcha. That's a better way to put it.
31: So in that case, how long can this team survive without Sam Darnold? I mean, yeah, they got a great defense. They've got a good backup, good to very good backup quarterback, but he's not a top 20 quarterback in the NFL like Sam Darnold is a top 10 or 12 quarterback in the NFL.
30: No, but he's gaining experience and there's a branch of quarterbacks, backup quarterbacks, the Taylor Heinekes and the Graham Howell and that they're not starters because they just don't have the athletic horsepower. They're either not big enough, they don't have enough strong enough arm, they don't have the feet or what have you. And so you look at them and you just say, okay, they understand the game. They can manage the game, but they can't make the electric plays. Drew Lock is not in that category. He is in the category of guys that have the absolute tools. I mean, talking about a guy who's 6'3", who moves well, You saw that 14-yard scramble, who's got a quick release, who has velocity, who set the SEC record for 44 touchdown passes his last year at Missouri. Like this, there's nothing physically deficient about Drew Locke. Mm-hmm. It's just been consistency, and that's why he's never been able to hang on to a starting job. So right. So if his, in his experience, he's cleaned up his consistency. And now here's another part. You know, I was looking at he's going to at the end of the year have made $20.8 million, just under $21 million. You know, I did some calculations. I'm not going to get into it on the right, but if you kind of figure out how he's been taxed, assume a normal investment rate, he's just about arriving at the part where he never has to work again. And it's like he can't live like Mick Jagger, but he could coach high school football, or he could go throw the ball to his dog, or sitting on a beach. He could do whatever the hell he wants, as long as he wants, you know, within reason. And that is for a lot of people. That's a liberating feeling. So now you just say, hey, I'm playing for the fun of it. The pressure's not there.
6: Right.
30: He's got the experience. I mean, I can draw you up a reasonable blue sky in scenario involving him. Now, he's not Sam Darnold, but I think he can win some games for you. And I'll close with this. Our friend John Clayton, who used to be on this station,
6: yep.
30: He used to say, if your backup plays three games, he can win three games for you. If he plays six games for you, he can win three games for you.
6: I love it. Well,
30: you know, so there may be something like that involved.
6: Yes. Well, Drew Locke may not be Mick Jagger, but he does have some Puerto Rican girls that are dying to meet him. Hugh, talk to us about Christian Gonzalez versus Jaxon Smith-Njigba on Wednesday night. Highest paid receiver, highest paid corner. Who won that battle?
30: Well, it's a hell of a matchup. And, you know, you look and you say, well, in the important ways, JSN won it because his team won.
6: Right.
30: And he had 11 catches for 122 yards on, 11 targets, 8 receptions. And the touchdown. So if you multiply that out by 17, I mean it's a historic season. So he wins. But Dick, you know, I had pledged to measure this mm-hmm. To Dick on that night, and there was 10 times where JSN was matched up by Christian Gonzalez, and the ball went to JSN. 2 out of those 10 times for no catches. So in a way, Gonzalez is he's a hell of a player.
31: Yeah.
30: And so is JSN. But by that, if you ignore the team element of it, Gonzalez won.
31: How about more on Jadarian Price after you took a look at the video? I saw a lot of canine in Jadarian Price in the few times he touched the football, and he's making $10 million less a year. Is that too much high praise?
30: I loved what I saw from him on outside runs, and all but one were outside runs. His second run was a duo, which is basically going right up the A gap to the strong side always, and based on how it's blocked, there's an opportunity to bounce to the outside depending on how the Mike linebacker steps up. But Carlton Davis, a hell of a corner, he came up and he was ready for duo, and he smacked Price down for no gain on a inside run that he chose to bounce, but the scheme allowed him to bounce for it. Now everything else was stretch or toss and zone blocking. There was a pin and pull in there, and what I love about it, I mean, he just has his top shelf acceleration.
6: Yeah.
30: And in that regard, he does look like K9.
6: Right.
30: And because when you're blocking out there on the zone, the wide zone. And by the way, well, they ran wide zone, what was it, 54.5% of their runs. And when you have a guy who's that fast, the timing of it, if you're A.J. Barner and you're doing a combo block with either tackle, Abe Lucas, like, hey, you're gonna help Abe Lucas for a second, you're A.J. Barner, now you're going to come off to the linebacker.
6: Yeah.
30: And once you – the best time to hit it is right now. Like AJ Barner's going, dude, get there, because you can't block anybody indefinitely. And the best time to hit it is right when AJ Barner makes contact with that linebacker. And you saw time and again where you say, wait, he's getting out there so fast that it's making the timing of the blocks work. Now on the inside run,
6: mm-hmm.
30: we don't know.
6: Yeah,
30: he had one inside run and chose to bounce it. The Patriots just won on that one. But you know, in the Super Bowl, you had an outside run for 30 yards by K9 that just defied everything the way he broke everybody down. And the very next play, they ran inside zone. Everything was bottled up on the A-gap to his right. It was inside zone to the right. So he sets up the block because his alignment was deeper. He starts to weave back to the left. That helped the Sindel block, and then he weaved back to the right. So he goes right, left, right, all doing it at full speed. He hits it, and he gets 27 yards in the Super Bowl.
7: Yeah.
30: One outside, one inside.
7: Yeah.
30: So I would say what we saw the other night, you say, Price, man, I love what he's going to bring on the outside stuff. That's the early return. No clue about the inside and probably unlikely to match
29: Kim. Got it. Hey, real quick, we got a minute left.
30: Yeah.
29: And that's 60 seconds to you and I, Hugh, by the way. Rams Niners last night.
30: Mrs. Mullen knows about that.
29: She sure does. Yes. Absolutely. Mm-hmm. Two times. How much do you criticize the Rams' performance last night and associate it with their decision to travel and land 2 days before the game?
30: Well, we can never isolate the variables. I think it's silly. We can only guess that they would have played better. Mm-hmm. I think it's a fair guess. But if we try and stamp something, some referendum on that game, with permanent ink, that's silly.
29: I'm not saying
30: you're doing that, Dave.
29: We're not doing that.
30: There are some people. So we can never isolate the variables. I would just say this. The Rams, what I love about Sean McVay, he says, look, we got embarrassed out there. No excuses. I got to coach better. I love Sean McVay. I wish he wasn't coaching in this division because I love his style. And he made no excuses. He just said, we got embarrassed. He credited the 49ers. He said all the things. I said, that's a professional freaking press conference. And so now, look. The Patriots, I remember they lost to the Bills 31-7 in an opener or something, and then won the Super Bowl. There's been many times. Hell, the Seattle Seahawks lost to the 49ers last year. Of course, it was a closer game. This will be an opportunity for them to get what he said. This was sobering. I can't remember the adjective, but this will be an opportunity for them to look in the mirror. The 49ers held up the mirror and say, hey, you guys think you're hot shots? You're not as pretty as you thought you were, are you?
29: Yeah,
30: that's what the 49ers did. They held up the mirror. Rams don't like what they see. I suspect that they will they'll have a bounce back. You know, this is the 49ers aren't that bad. Aren't that much better than the Rams, if at all. It was just on that day they were.
29: Yeah, no doubt. All right, man. Great stuff. And we'll talk Monday. All right?
30: Love it. All right. Have a good weekend.
29: Hugh Millen with us. We're going to break a little fun with audio. Jed Fish had a chance to catch up with him yesterday, recapping the Apple Cup, looking ahead to the game that everybody's been circling, the Utah State game. That's coming up at 6 on 93.3 KJR FM.
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0: Hey, what are we doing about Black Week this year?
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29: 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First football Friday, Jed Fish. Going to hear from him in a matter of minutes, but right now a little Fun with Audio. Hey, Dick, did you happen to hear that?
3: What's that, Dick?
29: I want to get this in first, guys. Let's go to number four, Ogre, if we can. On the 25th anniversary of 9/11, which is today, let's go back and listen to part of Jack Buck's, not Joe Buck, his dad Jack, For America speech that he gave on September 17, 2001, the first night that baseball resumed playing games following the attacks.
4: Since this nation was founded under God, more than 200 years ago, we have been the bastion of freedom, the light that keeps the free world aglow. We do not covet the possessions of others. We are blessed with the bounty we share. We have rushed to help other nations, anything, anytime, anywhere. War is just not our nature. We won't start, but we will end the fight. If we are involved, we shall be resolved to protect what we know is right. We have been challenged by a cowardly foe who strikes and then hides from our view. With one voice we say, we have no choice today. There is only one thing to do. Everyone is saying the same thing and praying that we end these senseless moments we are living. As our fathers did before, we shall win this unwanted war, and our children will enjoy the future we'll be giving.
29: Oh, that's awesome. That's very cool. I'm glad he found that. I mean, you know how I feel about Jack Buck. Oh, outside of Niehaus, Calabro Rondo. He's my all-time number one favorite guy. Whether doing Cardinals games, baseball games, football games, whatever, he is amazing. So having him do that was very cool. I think some people have forgotten what that was like 25 years ago, either because you're too young or you're just now becoming ignorant again to the matter. Frankly, I think people are becoming dumber by the day, stupider by the second, and I think that the idea that we can ever let go of what happened that day makes me sick. Yes. So let's not do that, huh?
31: No, let's not do that. And he and so many people that I've heard on this radio station today have just talked, Neuheisel did it with us, just right. Talked about how splintered we are. And at that point in 2001,
29: absolutely,
31: we were not splintered at all.
29: Dick, I remember there was a video of a guy like 3 or 4 days later who was so pissed off at what happened. He's like, you tell me where the line is and I'm in it to pay these sons of bitches back, man. So, yeah, that was great. Really, really good find. Hey, Dick, did you happen to hear that?
3: What's that, Dick?
29: Let's go with number three, Travis. On ESPN's First Take this morning, Stephen A. had a simple request for NFL analyst Dan Orlovsky while he's discussing the Rams.
5: What the fudge are you doing? Like, what are you doing? Miles Garrett is going to get home before then, but the ball comes out of quarterback's hands because of the space.
10: I do have a favor to ask you. Could you stop using that word fudge on TV? Number one, it's corny as hell. But number two, and most importantly, it might compel one to slip up one day and say the other F word, and we don't want to do that. Okay. Come up with something different than fudge.
23: All right.
10: Go ahead, Swag.
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24: If it does that for anybody, it's going to be you, Stephen A.
3: That's why I'm asking.
23: All right. Hey.
31: You know, some people
29: Does he do that a lot, by the way? They say fudge.
31: You know, some people are so irritating that they might be really bright, but you just can't listen to anything that they say because they irritate you so bad.
29: No.
31: That's Dan Orlovsky.
29: Oh, God.
31: That is Dan Orlovsky. Like, he is just his machinations and just his facial expressions, his contortions. It's just like drives me crazy. So I can't appreciate the fact that he really knows football.
29: Kind of like the way people feel about this show.
31: That's right.
29: I don't watch it enough, by the way, to have a take on it, but I'll trust your take. But I did think the first time I heard, what the fur? I'm like, where's he going with this? Whoa, we're going to break. Jed Fish, going to hear from the coach of the Dogs next.
6: 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What can I get you?
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29: Hi, boys and girls. Happy Friday. Headlines on Softy Dick with Jackson. Jackson, now the Ogre Moger in for Jackson. 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
10: Okay, let me tell you something. That might be the worst call I've ever seen.
29: All right, Mariners tonight against the A's in Sacramento. 69-78. Six out in the West, five out in the wild card. By the way, if you're scoreboard watching, Astros Rays, a battle of bullpens right now. 1-1 from Tampa in the seventh inning.
31: Rams hammered last night by the Niners. 27-7. Brock Purdy, three touchdowns. Matthew Stafford was held to 155 yards, a passer rating of 61.
29: Wow.
31: That is his worst game since December of 2021.
29: We got some college foosball going on. Number 24, Louisville hammering Villanova 31-10 second half. Number 25, Virginia up on Norfolk State 35-3 mid-third. And Boston College, man, Rutgers may just be terrible. They're getting beat by Boston College 17-0 mid-second quarter. Missouri, Kansas, no score mid-second from Lawrence. All right, had a chance to catch up with Jed Fish. Going to try to get out there every Thursday and chat with Jed. Get a little bit of a reaction to the previous week. Look ahead to the next week, but Jed Fish, after the Apple Cup, looking ahead to Utah State.
11: Let's first of all go back to the Apple Cup and talk about, we always talk about how players come out of games. How did you come out of that game, right? We saw you getting animated there on the sideline, you threw your headset down, you're pissed off at halftime, all that. How did you come out of the Apple Cup win?
15: I needed the 24-hour rule, and I took it into maybe 36 hours. I'm okay. I'm good now. I just, have a certain standard that I want to see our team play at. And I don't mind certain things at all. I'm very much one in which that things happen. It's an imperfect game played with humans. Mm-hmm. But I just felt as if there are certain things that we really were focused in on that let us down. Mm-hmm. And that was where I was most disappointed. I think the game easily could have gone a different direction.
11: Right.
15: And then I was happy, looking back on it, as we focus in on the final 10 all spring, all fall, and in the final 10 minutes of the fourth quarter, we played our best football.
11: Yeah.
15: So as a team.
11: What was happening in the final 10 that you did not see happen in the first 50?
15: We executed better, and we didn't make mistakes in terms of, we made one penalty. We had a penalty on defense that allowed them to have one drive to get a field goal, or they have none of that. And we were able to, each time we touched the ball on offense, we were able to score, so we scored, and then we stopped them, or they kicked a field goal, then we scored again, and then we stopped them with an interception, and then we took a knee. That's what I felt like the game should have looked like. When we had the ball, we're up 10-0 and have the ball on their 24-yard line to go up 17, and then we hit a 20-yard pass. So we're first to go on the 5 to go up 17-0. And then, and we had a 94-yard drive at the end of the half. Used up all the clock, managed it as well as we could have ever wanted to manage it,
11: right.
15: And then we get stopped. Those were the frustration things, but the final 10 minutes, that didn't happen.
11: So the 4th-and-1 play, every coach, every fan, every member of the media has their thing that drives them nuts. Mm-hmm. And I'll tell you what drives me nuts, all right? And by the way, just so you know way more football than me. You always will. But shotgun on 4th-and-1, giving a guy at the ball at the 6 when you need 1 yard, drives me up a wall. And you're not the only coach that does things like that. Explain to me, like I'm an idiot, right, which I am, so it's easy, why that's the right formation on that play.
15: Yeah, well, First of all, when they're getting the ball from under center, mm-hmm. right, they're not running from under center. They're going backwards, right. the quarterback.
3: Right.
15: So the ball's getting exchanged on about the 4.5 or 5 yard line. When you get it from shotgun, the ball's getting exchanged on about the 5.5 yard line. But one, the shoulders are going straight square down. And then the other one, you're coming back. The reason why for us, we're more of a shotgun team and why a lot of teams are now in this mm-hmm. is because under center, your quarterback's not a threat to run the ball.
3: Mm-hmm. Mm-hmm.
15: In shotgun, your quarterback's a threat to run the ball.
3: Yeah.
15: So, For our team, we're going to be more shotgun on short yardage because we have the ability to run the football with our quarterback.
3: Gotcha.
15: And you guys all want to see DeMond take off and get a yard or more. We would be silly to not have him in the backfield
3: yeah.
15: and short yardage. So you're going to have to get used to that.
3: That's good to know, by the way. If you do want to play power football and put a blocking back in the game, mm-hmm. who is that person for you to handle that job?
15: Yeah, so if we get into our two-back stuff with a fullback, Cade Eldridge has been that guy for us. You know, Decker has gained 16 pounds since last year. He's at 252. Mm-hmm. Barron is at 250. So we've got three guys that are all in that range. But Cade would be our fullback. Barron would be our down tight end. And Decker would kind of be our wing.
3: Yeah, got it. This is a Utah State team that you'll see Saturday that lost to an FCS team last Saturday. And I'm sure it's easy for some people to look right past them because of that. Do you have to fight and guard against that in this locker room at all? Or does the way things went Sunday pretty much kind of get you to where you need to be with the focus?
15: Yeah, you know, it's always interesting, right? You win the Apple Cup by 2 scores, and most of the time you're happy about that. But for our team where we want our standard to be,
3: yeah.
15: we don't want it to be about the result. We want to be about the process. We don't want it to be about the final outcome. We want to be about how we played the 60 minutes. The challenge to our team is play a better 60 minutes.
3: Mm-hmm. Mm-hmm.
15: Don't worry about the opponent. Like, just play better 60 minutes, and then the score will take care of itself if we play well and we do the right things. But where I don't get caught up in is who'd they play last week, who'd you play this week. I think somebody said it, maybe it was you. I mean, we win the Apple Cup by 35 points a year ago, and then they go down to Oxford, Mississippi.
3: Mm-hmm.
15: And the game's 24-21.
3: Right.
15: Right. With, you know, they got to kick a field goal to win it. Ole Miss does. So it's like, you can't really judge from one opponent to the next.
3: Mm-hmm.
15: We just got to go play better ball.
3: Yeah. With RDA, and I talked to Coach Walters about this, the unsportsmanlike penalties, the personal fouls. Do you worry about guys developing reputations with officials? And is that a conversation that you have with the guys, especially RDA?
15: Yeah, absolutely. And we've talked about it.
3: Yeah.
15: And you don't want that reputation. And, I will say that the penalties that were called mm-hmm. were not based on reputation. They were the right call. So what I've said to RDA is let's just say that you don't have a reputation yet. Right. They just happened to call you 3 times for penalties.
3: Right.
15: This week, don't commit those penalties. Yeah. And then let's see if they call anything.
3: Yeah.
15: So right now I'm trusting that we don't have the reputation yet. But we don't want to get to a spot where then all of a sudden calls that shouldn't be made are made. So yeah. far, they were right.
3: How, for lack of a better question, Jed, how concerned are you about your running back depth right now?
15: We always concerned when you lose 2 players in the first game of the season that are at the same position
3: mm-hmm.
15: for a substantial length of time. There's no way you can't be concerned about that. It's an opportunity to see who else we have. I don't think we would say there was a huge difference in 1, 2, 3, and 4.
3: Mm-hmm, mm-hmm.
15: So it's in that regard, do I think the production will change? Not necessarily. Maybe a little, maybe not a little. Yeah. Maybe it goes up, maybe it goes down. But what I do know is depth. Like you start worrying about the next guy and the next guy and then right like mm-hmm. when you know that you don't have one or you can't go have a Tuesday workout
3: yeah
15: like the Seahawks can have
3: right
15: so for us it's a little bit more concerning that you've got potentially 9 to 10 more weeks before they can come back.
3: Yeah, and then just to wrap it up, what'd you make of the day that DeMond had and the progress that he has made or not made, I guess, since the LA Bowl last year?
15: Yeah, I would say I was really happy with the progress he made in terms of handling a really tough situation.
3: Mm-hmm.
15: Because it's the end of the third quarter, and the game's closer than maybe was anticipated. It's the fourth quarter, and now it's 10-7. And it's like, okay. Now, from that point on, I don't think he missed a pass. He converted a 3rd and 9 with his feet. He hit a go route to secure the win. He had a three-play sequence where he went touchdown, touchdown, three passes, three completions, touchdown. So my excitement on Damon was how he was able to handle some adversity, right? Not starting off as fast as he would have liked to, not hitting on every pass, whatever it might be. And then when it was needed,
6: yeah,
15: that's the Damon that I think has we've seen huge growth. Because the fourth quarter demand in this game was different than the fourth quarter demand that we've had in some others.
6: Yeah, no doubt. All right, Saturday, 12:30, Utah State. We'll see you then. Thanks, man.
15: Excited.
29: I think you want to see what Damon Williams did in the fourth quarter Sunday, Dick. Just go right into the first quarter of this game on Saturday, tomorrow.
31: Yes.
29: And just come out and blow somebody's doors off and be up 21-0. You mentioned that you're going to be out of town this weekend, right? Mm-hmm. Whenever you log on, whatever app you use to follow the game, I want you to log on after the first quarter and see Washington firmly in control of this
31: game. Yes, I don't want to see 7-6 at the end of the first quarter, 3-0 in the first quarter. He brought up a good point there with Damon. I mean, there has been lots of fourth quarters where Damon has just kind of fallen off and been, you know, disappeared.
29: Right.
31: And he didn't. He picked up his game. He knew he wasn't playing particularly well. He picked up his game against what we think is a fairly decent defense in Washington State.
29: Well, he did, but and you're right about the Cougars, but I think you want to see him pick it up in the fourth quarter against USC, Penn State, Nebraska.
31: And like you said, we're not going to see it for another
29: Oregon.
31: 3 weeks, right?
29: Yeah, I mean, the Minnesota game might be a tougher one than we think. We'll find out in a couple weeks, but I'm kind of with you right now that week five against USC is the barometer. I mean, I want to dive more into later on with you the answer to why they put Damon in shotgun at the goal line. I mean, I just don't like it, you know? I mean, Kalen, Jimmy, Peterson, anybody, any coach we've ever had, I think let's not get cute. I don't care if you know what we're doing. I'm going to do it anyway. I think, by the way, have a conversation with Michael Switzer about this too, that they might be in that formation where they've got a guy under center and they might use Cade Eldridge, as he mentioned there, as their blocking back. I'm really curious the exact next time they're in that situation, what do they run out of?
31: I mean, I grew up in an era where quarterbacks were under center and there was I formation and you would run a simple bootleg and have the quarterback use his wheels on a bootleg. You fake the handoff one way, you run him to the pylon on the other way. You can run the football with your quarterback under center. I saw it for 50 years.
29: I do wonder if he's thinking more along the lines of getting him some momentum, right, heading to the goal line, and that's why he's in shotgun. But I don't like it anyway. I mean, we're just going to have Jed and I will just agree to disagree. And he knows more about it than I do, but it's more of a preference, I guess.
31: Well, it's been a Husky problem, not just a Jed problem. Well, it's been a Ryan Grubb, Kalen DeBoer problem.
29: It's a football problem.
31: Yeah.
29: Alabama still does it. All right? I mean, coaches all over America still do it, and it's an epidemic, and I hate it. Put a blocking back in the game, shove the ball up the center's ass, and let's get six. Stop goofing around getting cute, guys. Come on. We're going to break. Rick Neuheisel, courtesy of Taco Time, going to join us next right here on 93.3 KJRFM.
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16: I'm meteorologist Claire Anderson in the Fox 13 Weather Center. For tonight, mostly cloudy skies, temperatures in the mid-50s. Mostly cloudy skies with a few sun breaks Saturday. Evening showers and potential thunderstorms Saturday night. Highs in the upper 60s to low 70s.
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6: 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This guy looking to go 3-0 with his Taco Time pick of the week, by the way, in a matter of minutes here. He's red freaking hot. Nice. Had Nevada over Western Kentucky last weekend, so looking to go 3-0 and get off to a sizzling, smoking hot start. Rick Neuheisel back with us. Normally Thursdays at 3:10, but he graciously stepped aside because of the Seahawks game on Wednesday night, allowed us to react to all that. So he's here now on a Friday at 4. How are you, man?
7: I am well. Congratulations to the Hawks. Wasn't exactly as advertised, but really happy for Drew Luck. He's a great kid, and he was ready when necessary.
6: Yeah, well, thank you. I thought Dick and I played great in the game, by the way, on Wednesday night. So I appreciate you finally recognizing
7: that. You two were awesome. No question.
6: Hey, Rick, before we talk football, I think it's appropriate on the 25th anniversary of 9/11 to go back and talk about what that day and what that season, what that week really kind of meant for you. You guys were all set to play Miami on that Saturday, and then the world changed on Tuesday, and your game got postponed. There was a plane accident just the next day. 16 Husky fans in Mexico lost their lives that were down there on a tour, part of that whole week, by the way. You guys rescheduled the Miami game for November. Obviously, things didn't go well that day in November, but what do you remember being a part of and your takeaways for navigating your boys and the kids on the team through that and the postponement and everything that came along with it, man?
7: Well, it was a surreal day for those of us who remember it. I woke up, like always, on a Tuesday, getting ready to go to work and getting ready to put in a plan that was going to be against one of the nation's best teams, Miami, and knew that they were angry having lost to us the year previous. And I woke up to a radio alarm clock. In the old days, you had radio alarms, right? So the radio station came on, and as I'm getting up and getting ready to go to work, I listen, I hear the radio voice say there's a plane that's hit the World Trade Tower. And I'm like, what did he say? And my wife was still groggy, and she said, he said a plane hit one of the World Trade Towers. And I said, turn on the TV. And we turned it on and saw the smoke and all that was happening. And like the rest of the world, watched in horror as the other tower got hit. And I said, I got to get to work. I got to get, this is bigger than any of us. But I got to get and make sure that we have a plan. We have a direction, because the last thing anybody needs on a day like that is, to feel alone, to feel like there's not a place to go. There's not a place to feel safe. And that's exactly what we tried to do for our team. All those kids who were worried about family back east, was anybody in the air? As we all now vividly remember all the different planes that, were impacted on that particular day. And it was the horror of horrors, but it led to something that I think we all kind of miss as well, which was the galvanization of us as a country. And we're in a time and era right now where we're as splintered as maybe I can remember, where it's red versus blue, it's dividing lines and so forth. That incident created a US of A. And it shouldn't take that for us to feel that way. So I hope that people, as we, you know, mourn the loss of just thousands and thousands of people both impacted that day and then, you know, because of illness that was contracted on that day, I think we also need to remember how good it felt to be part of a team. And we're in the most powerful team on the planet when we are a team. So fingers crossed we can find a way back to that.
8: What was the uncertainty like? Because, I mean, we didn't know at the time, were we going to play NFL games? Were we going to play college football games? What was that uncertainty like for you guys as a team?
7: You know, I had a young girl that was working in our office whose father was a general, and he was in the Pentagon that day. And I remember talking to her, trying to get on the phone to her family so that she could be comforted. And it was just one of those deals where you just kind of go on autopilot and you just try to be there for folks. And, you know, obviously we weren't going to play that week. It was eerie, as you know, Husky Stadium and practicing there in Montlake, you see planes flying over you all the time. Mm-hmm. For the next 5 days, there was not a plane in the sky.
6: Right.
7: And it was the most surreal deal that our world had been totally changed. It was never going to be the same. And that was haunting. That was really haunting. And yet, as a person in a position of leadership, you had to man up and be ready for that. And, you know, we responded. We got it. We got the kids organized and we got all the families contacted and we got it done. But I just remember this is way bigger than any of us. This has to be all about, again, being on that big team called the US of A.
6: Yeah, no doubt. Well, I remember, Rick, when that Miami game got canceled, I think you and I have had this conversation before that, you know, Coach Bear is on the air. He's saying, we can't play that game. We just got to squash it and not play it. He just thought it was a mistake to go to Miami after the Apple yeah. Cup and play the game. And I remember talking to you at the Orange Bowl when the game was over and somebody asked you, do you want to see the series with Miami continue? You said no. Within like seconds, you said no. So, I mean, looking back on that, I mean, God, you played a pretty good Texas team and fought tooth and nail with them. You beat a good Michigan team. You beat a top 10 Stanford team. You beat a top 10 Wazoo team in the Apple Cup. That Miami game just for some reason just had no juice. Why?
7: We were wore out. And remember, every team up until that time, I think it was after that year that we went to 12 games.
6: Right.
7: As a regular season. Every year ended before Thanksgiving. And kids normally got to go home for Thanksgiving. And it was just basically after the win over Washington State, it was basically kind of like, what are we staying around here for? I thought we prepared well, but we just didn't have the juice when we got out there. And they certainly did. Mm. That was senior night for them. And they had been beaten and they ended up winning the national championship that year.
6: Right.
7: They were damn good. But, It was a massacre, unfortunately.
8: Well, it was not a massacre last week as we thought it might be in the Apple Cup. What did you make of what you saw from the Dogs in that game?
7: I saw enough. I mean, I feel badly about the two running backs that are out for a while. And so Jed's got to cobble together a running game. And Damon Williams will probably be part of it, but he doesn't want to overuse that because of the rigors of Big Ten play that lie ahead. There were some missed opportunities to make that game a little bit more one-sided, which was the expectation going in. But you have to remember, that's the healthiest that the Washington State team will be, too. Mm. The group of six teams now struggle with depth. But their first game usually is a spirited one, and when you put them in the same stadium with their in-state rival, you're going to get their very best. And I thought that was exactly what Kirby Moore got out of his team. We'll wait and see how they do. I think they're at Kansas State this week.
6: Right.
7: Getting that win was important, as it will be again this week against Utah State.
6: Well, Rick, when you say you saw enough, let me translate that. Enough to not be totally freaked out and concerned about where Washington's heading in 2026. Is that what you mean by you saw enough?
7: Yeah. Yeah. I still think that the schedule sets up, as long as they can patch together and whatever is going to be the running back rotation, Trey Cooley and whomever, if they can, you know, manufacture enough of a running game to support Damon Williams, with his throwing game, I think he's talented enough for them to win. And I know that Ryan Walters is excited about that defense. So I'm not too concerned right now.
8: On DeMond's performance, I know there's a lot of Husky fans that are really going to have to get back into his good graces or vice versa, because they were really critical of his game on social media after the game, even though I thought the fourth quarter, you can't do better than 6-for-6 and a touchdown, 145 yards. So overall, what'd you think of DeMond's play?
7: Listen, what was interesting to me was 7 carries for 61 yards, because to me, that's the key. When he is a part of the running game and you have to defend him with a hat in the box, meaning that he creates an extra gap in the defense, that's when he's going to create opportunities to get down the field. It's very much what Marcus Tuiasosopo did for us when we transitioned to the Veer after trying to incorporate our Colorado offense and not really having all the pieces. When all of a sudden you put a quarterback run threat in there, all of a sudden there's unbelievable play action opportunities. And that's exactly what ignited our offense. And we won, 20 of the next 24 games.
6: Right. Well, Rick Neuheisel's with us. And I always wonder, a game like this against Utah State, who lost to an FCS team last weekend, by the way, in Idaho State, how much can you really glean talent-wise, right, from a team like that when you're playing a team like that? I mean, let's not have a delay a game to start the second half. Let's not have guys getting unsportsmanlike penalties. I don't care who you're playing. But as a coach, honestly, you got Utah State and then Eastern. How much can you really learn about how good your team is when you play games like this?
7: It's difficult, but you have to be all about you. This can't be about what the Aggies bring to the table. This has to be about what Washington does to improve. And that's exactly how Jed will be approaching it. As you keep getting better, you know, awaiting Minnesota, who will be here before you know it, you've got to get better. And with two running backs down, that running game is going to be the number one priority.
8: Rick, I was trying to think of anything like what we saw in that Western Michigan game. I got to go back. I got to go back to the fifth down game between Colorado and Missouri before I can find a college football game that had that controversial a finish.
7: And they tried to get them to overturn that one too. And yep. Bill McCartney said, we thought it was, they fooled us as well. Yeah, you're not going to get it back, and it's a shame because we all saw Western Michigan win the game.
6: Right.
7: We are going to get changes. The Big Ten is now going to have live cameras in their replay room so that we're going to get the conversation as the ACC is getting currently. And that was a byproduct of the problem that they had with that Virginia Tech-Miami game a couple years ago where they overturned a play without any concrete evidence that they should overturn it. It's what everybody should be doing, but better late than never. Michigan, I think, is going to be really dangerous this week. I think everybody's going, they have no offense, they don't have this, they don't have that. That's when they're dangerous. You remember those Michigan versus everybody T-shirts? I guarantee you they'll be wearing them again. And I think Kyle Whittingham and company are going to pull an upset over Oklahoma.
6: Yeah, well, that'd be pretty significant, man, no doubt. But, I mean, they got to get their quarterback to play better. I mean, God, 12 of 22, 170 yards, touchdown pick, 55% against Western Michigan. The guy's making, he's got a $12.5 million NIL deal. How much is Kyle Whittingham literally just stuck with this guy because of how much he's getting paid?
7: Well, that's exactly right. It's like a first-round draft choice. They have to play, right? They have to get in there, and if they're not worth it, then you've got them. How long do you have to ride with them? Listen, Bryce Underwood is a hell of an athlete. He's much like Terrell Pryor from days gone by, and you remember Terrell Pryor ended up being a wide receiver in the NFL.
6: That's right.
7: This is one of those guys that you have to build an offense for. And the good news for Michigan is they have Jason Beck as their offensive coordinator, who came to Utah last year with his quarterback from New Mexico by the name of Devin Dampier. And that's a run-first quarterback. He was a 1,000-yard rusher at New Mexico before coming to Utah and helped the Utes get to 10 wins last year. I'm going to look for a transition of an offense that gets a bunch of tight ends in the game that allows Bryce Underwood to be a running back as well as a quarterback and then get one-on-one opportunities outside because of the box ganging up on that will be forced to Venables when you see that many tight ends in the game. And I'm going to see if Underwood can hit one-on-one passes. But I do like the Wolverines in front of 110,000 people in the Big House.
8: Rick, is the LSU situation settled now? Are cooler heads prevailing and we won't have pro players playing and we won't have LSU kicked out of the SEC?
7: Yeah, I think we're past it. I think it was the ultimate game of chicken. I feel badly for the NFL players that came back and you know, because they were not given the choice to stay in college. They didn't get drafted. They went and tried to make a team because that was the only option for them. The Louisiana State judge agreed with that, but the SEC put their foot down along with all the other Power Four conferences, and they said no. And LSU's, you know, looked like they were going to force their hand, but then all of a sudden it was, okay, you play that game, we're kicking you out. And we have a right to do so as a voluntary organization. It would have been interesting to see how those machinations would have played out in court, but I think LSU saw the and first of all, they played without him that night, 151-10 over Clemson.
6: Right.
7: They think they're going to be okay without him. And I'm glad we averted that. I'm also glad that the SEC didn't fine him or force any more punishment. I think it was just a stare down, and hopefully we're behind it because there is no more class of 22 issues. But there will be another issue when it comes to basketball season.
6: Right.
7: You watch and see. There will be basketball players that will be trying to do the exact same thing.
8: Rick, it's Taco Time Pick of the Week time, and I'll just give you what I went in and got at Taco Time yesterday. I needed a quick snack, and I went Crisp Beef Burrito.
6: Attaboy.
8: It was just very,
6: easy.
8: Very simple.
6: Yep.
8: Very dipped it into that salsa. It was absolutely fantastic. You are 2-0, speaking of fantastic. You had Nevada over Western Kentucky. You are perfect on the year. What do we have for Week 3?
7: Well, we got out of the box fast, but listen, you're only as good as your next one, right?
8: Yep.
7: And we're going to Pittsburgh, Pennsylvania. We're going to take the Pitt Panthers at home against UCF.
6: Okay.
7: UCF got a big win. Scott Frost doing a nice job there. Their quarterback is Alonzo Barnett. He was the James Madison quarterback that took the Dukes to the college football playoff last year. But I just like this kid, Mason Heinchel. 31 of 41 against a really good MAC team, that being Miami of Ohio. He threw 7 touchdown passes to 7 different receivers. And I think they're going to have their way over the Knights and give me the Panthers. I think it's a 7-point line.
6: Correct, yes.
7: I'm going to take the Pitt Panthers. I'll lay the 7 and watch Mason Heinchel look like Dan Marino again.
6: I love it. I was going to say the Dan Marinos versus the Dante Culpeppers on Saturday at 12:30. Pittsburgh given 7 is our Taco Time Pick of the Week. All right, Rick, you're the man. Great stuff. Enjoy the weekend. We'll talk on Thursday, man.
7: Look forward to it, boys.
6: Thanks,
7: take care.
6: You bet. Rick Neuheisel with us on the show. What do you say we get a break? And I feel like there's just a little bit more to squeeze out of the Mariner lemon. Chuck Powell will try to squeeze it out for us next on. Do not make that a drop. Next on 93.3 KJRFM.
9: Next. 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
10: Hey, Nora, just a nice latte, please. 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
9: 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Mainly working here. 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
10: 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Well, I was battling gods in the afterlife realm, and after lunch, I fought mercenaries. Ooh, could I get oat milk with that latte, please?
9: Yeah, of course.
10: 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Oh, and I'll grab an almond croissant, too.
9: Wait, what? 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
3: All right, we're back on a Washington State Beef Commission Football Friday. Hugh Millen will join us coming up at the top of the hour. Get his thoughts on the Seahawks' big win over the Patriots on Wednesday. His take on the Rams getting destroyed last night by San Francisco. Did the travel schedule of the Rams play a part in that at all?
4: They all have their head up their ass, and that's a lousy take.
3: We'll find out at 5 o'clock tonight. But if the Mariners have a heartbeat, it is very, very faint, right? Very faint. Grandma is in the bed. We've called the family in. Everyone's making arrangements to come in and
5: this is say the longest goodbyes. Freaking death march in baseball right. history.
3: Well, it's not over yet, here. Chuck. Jesus. Chuck, you tell me. Dick thinks I'm the only one that is not willing to bury these guys just exactly yet. Are you still with me on that? That there's a slight pulse, or is it over in your mind now?
6: Okay. Well, let's put it this way. I'm going to put it this way. In the next 9 games. Mm-hmm. The Houston Astros will play the Tampa Bay Rays,
3: right.
6: The Kansas City Royals, that's who've right. been much better in the second half, 27-23 in their last 50, 16-9 in their last 25. So they're playing pretty good baseball,
3: mm-hmm.
6: and the Atlanta Braves. So two of the three best teams in the sport, they have to face 6 times over the next 9 games, and a team that's playing pretty good down the stretch in Kansas City. It's not unthinkable to they'll go 4-5, let's say. Over that stretch, is
3: okay.
6: it not? That's very doable. So the Mariners will play over the next 9 games the 3 worst teams in the sport: the Angels, the A's, and the Rockies.
3: Mm-hmm.
6: You go 8-1, you're within 2 games when you take on the Astros in back-to-back games.
3: Attaboy.
6: And then you have 4 games down the stretch against the A's again, but
3: Woo!
6: They will play the Angels in their last 4.
3: Let's go.
6: So, Jesus. I'm going to say that there is a slight pulse. Grandma is still with us. That said, here's the team that we followed this year.
3: Mm-hmm.
6: I could imagine a scenario where it goes exactly that way, and you beat the Astros 2 straight, and you've tied them up, and then get swept by the A's to close out the regular season.
3: Right, right. But there is a heartbeat.
6: That's the team we followed this year.
3: Yeah,
6: so
3: yeah.
6: I don't believe it's going to happen, if right. that makes Dick feel better. But I do think there is still a pulse. It's not yet a corpse, but I don't think they're going to pull it off. That's where I'm at right now.
3: Right.
5: Chuck, this team just lost 3 of 4 to those Oakland A's. I mean, that,
6: I know,
5: if it was like, if this was a team that showed
6: yeah.
5: any semblance of putting together a run, I'd be on your guys' wagon. But they have not shown a pulse all year long. Why will they show? Just answer this. Why will they show a pulse over the next 10 days when they haven't shown a pulse for 5 months?
6: Yeah. Well, that's why I said this is the type of this team could pull that off. Let's say they did magically pull that off and went 8-1 in their next 9. Beat the Astros back-to-back games. It's the type of team that would go to take on the A's in the last 4. We're all feeling great about things and get swept. I mean, that's the way that they are. So, I mean, I'm with you. I mean, just because I'm not putting them 6 feet under doesn't mean that I think they're going to pull through.
3: Mm-hmm.
6: But, you know, I'm not going to pull the plug entirely either in case of a miracle. But I'm with you. They've not played that way. They've not shown the ability to do that. But if there is a map for it, there is a map for it. I mean, those are three horrible teams that they're going to face over the next 9 days that have given up right. on the season.
3: Right.
6: So if, you know, do your job. And I think that the Astros will take care of it. And if you put yourself in a position to face them, you've dominated Houston this season. Two games back at that point. Well, who knows? I mean, I'm not going to say that that's not crazy. That's crazy. But I will say crazier mm-hmm. things have happened.
3: Yeah. Well, Chuck Powell's with us on the air. And, Chuck, I think one of the bigger questions about this team that needs to be addressed, obviously, at some point over the offseason, it might be addressed via trade. It might be addressed just via, you know, just a reset for these guys. But I thought when the year began that we had one of the elite pitching staffs in baseball. And 19th in ERA is not elite by any stretch of the imagination. So what has happened to this rotation? What has happened to this bullpen? Was it the piggyback? Was it the six-man thing? Was it the unknown of week to week what the hell they're doing with their approach? But, my God, you would have won a lot of money if you bet on the M's being, you know, bottom half in ERA this year, man.
6: Well, I mean, the bullpen did kind of go to crap. And, you know, we're not going to relieve the starters of their role in this, especially on the road. Certainly road woes. This team's a lot different pitching at home than they are on the road. And they, let's face it, had two games where they gave up 40 plus runs in two games. That doesn't help.
3: Right.
6: And some of that came from a shortstop and a third baseman and a catcher. So look, it wasn't good enough. Do I still believe in the group? Yes. I still think they're very good. And they didn't have a very good season. But will it be addressed from the standpoint of, do you go out and try to make your big acquisition a starting pitcher? I don't think so.
3: Right.
6: I think you're going to probably trade George and or Logan.
3: Mm.
6: And you're going to trust that Cade Anderson, and I think we've seen pretty good stuff out of Cade Anderson. You're going to go with an Anderson, Wu, Miller threesome, and then one of those other two would be my guess. You got Ryan Sloan on the horizon, and they might acquire a little bit of starting pitching depth, probably will, this offseason. But it's got to be better. We expect better. The starting pitching maybe got tired of carrying the load with an offense that was last and run scored this year. And I do think that wears on you, especially over the course of years, not just this season.
3: Mm-hmm.
6: They've kind of had to carry the offense for years now, and that does weigh on a rotation. So I'm not going to make excuses for them. They have to be better, too, even though I do believe in the group.
3: No doubt. All right, man, great stuff. Appreciate you doing this with us every week, and like me during the Husky football season, we'll have you on at some point. We don't know when, but apparently I'm only allowed to do your show in the fall, and you're only allowed to do our show during baseball season. So I guess we'll talk in April of 2027, pal. See ya.
6: Yeah, it's nice knowing you guys.
3: All right, there you go. That's it. Chuck Powell, good stuff out of him. Tomorrow morning, 8:30. Are you on the boat tomorrow, by the way? For Utah State?
5: I am in Washington, D.C.
3: You are? Okay.
5: Weekend.
3: Well, you enjoy that. You have fun out there, man. We're going to get out of here. We got Utah State and UW tomorrow morning at 8:30 pregame, 12:30 kickoff right here on 93.3 KJR FM. We'll talk then. Bye.
7: Morning. How was the weekend?
8: Great. Battled gods, stopped an international cartel threat, then spent Sunday fighting supervillains. So, pretty calm, to be honest.
7: Wait, that happened?
8: It happens on PS5.
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16: In New York at the U.S. Open men's semis, Ben Shelton has taken a 2-1 lead over Francis Tiafoe. Tonight's winner will face Alexander Zverev in Sunday's final. The Chicago Bears gave running back DeAndre Swift a 3-year extension. Falcons quarterback Cooper Rush will start Sunday. Tua Tagovailoa out with an oblique injury. In college football tonight on Fox TV, halftime, Missouri at Kansas tied at 14. Mid-third quarter at Boston College, BC leads Rutgers 20-7. NC State late second quarter, 42-0 over Richmond. 2 minutes left in the game at Virginia. Cavs lead Norfolk State 59-3. Louisville at home up on Villanova in the fourth, 52-13. To Major League Baseball, Orioles still lead at Toronto 7-4, bottom of the ninth. Dodgers lead bottom of the ninth at Miami 6-2. I'm Steve DeSager.
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25: So, a big night tonight. We're getting into two incredibly large games in college football tomorrow. Look, the world's going to stop for Ohio State and Texas at 4:30. Week one in the NFL really kicks it into gear. We have big quarterback news. Already there's a quarterback change for week one, and no, it's not the Raiders. It's not the Raiders, and it's not the Jets. It's not the Raiders. It's not the Jets. I think, just let you know, those two teams, it's not them. But look, obviously today, an incredibly thoughtful and somber day, as you see it in ballparks everywhere. The Mets playing the Yankees tonight on the 25th anniversary of 9/11. And if you lived through it, if you saw it live, you understand what this was about and what the day was, and why we commemorate the lives of everybody lost. Almost 2,300 people, 3,000 people died on that day that we still look back at and with shock and wonder how it happened and the remembrances of it. I mean, look, from a family where, you know, three of my uncles are firemen in New York City, and my one uncle was a hair's breadth away from being called into the city, but he had to stay on Staten Island for 9/11 because the other houses that were closer to Manhattan got called. The thing that I thought about today a lot, Mike, is that you know, seeing its 25th anniversary, and for us, for you and I, we think it's the 25th anniversary, and it's just, you know, to back and think about it. And then I think about, you know, seeing how some of the people are talking about it, and you see like an entire generation has grown up with 9/11 being something that they read about and something that they heard about that they have no memory of, that is something that went on and it was awful, and you see the, you know, the video of what happened and the aftermath. But it really gets me that, you know, we have a generation of people that are out into the world and doing things and doing their thing and making their way, and they really don't have a memory of it. And I've seen a lot of that today, of where, you know, relying on what my parents have told me, what my family has told me, and it's I look back and go, wow, I don't really think we should ever have a disconnect from that day. But I mean, I guess it's natural, right? I guess, you know, it's that when something goes on, yeah, okay, I wasn't here for it. You know, it's something that is in my, you know, I don't have a memory of, that's just in my past, is something that I've been told about. And I just felt that was kind of a weird thing. But I spent a lot of time thinking about that today. Think about how, you know, a new generation has come up and they're all far removed, and this is the memory of it. They've learned about it in school,
33: right?
25: As the worst day any of us have seen. And it's a very strange phenomenon that is happening now. And I've been thinking about that a lot today.
33: Also, just the fact that it's a blink of an eye. That's 25 years, man. Like, gone. I was thinking back to what happened that day. I actually had to carry a beeper for work, and it kept going off. And then I made my way to work. But it was just, you know, surreal. Like, you're reading the updates and checking that. Whereas now, I mean, it's a page or two in the back of a history book. We still have investigations and questions and all of those things, but I just remember the aftermath of, I don't know that it's ever been as divisive as we are. I, you know, depending on, you know, where you sit on a lot of stuff, you know, you're looking at a place that was never as united as for that next week or two, right? Everybody kind of looking after each other, making calls, all of that. But the fact that you're talking about a 25 years passing, to where it's a couple of movies, right? That was one of the recommended movies for the day on one of the streaming services.
25: Oh, I could, right? I could never watch. I could never,
33: like,
25: watch
33: United,
25: it.
33: I think it was United 93 was on.
25: I could
33: on,
25: never, like, watch it. Yeesh.
33: No, but that's just it. Like, it's one of those, I recognize the gravity and getting into those moments and the heads and the, you know, the heartstrings and all of that, you know, trying to wrap your arms around it. I didn't need to watch that. Like, you know, that I had no inclination to press play, but it does give you that sober reminder of, hey, this might be how people consume it, right? You try to figure out how people digest big news in their lives, in their workplaces, in all of that. And sometimes TV and film helps in some ways for folks to be able to grab it, because let's face it, trying to read a history book about it all, it's very, very dense when you start adding all the theories and science or pseudoscience and talking points of 25 years.
25: You know, and this is where I like to say that in our dark, this is why I love doing sports for a living, because I always like to say that in our darkest moments, in moments that really test us as a society, as a population, when we're unsure about a way through, sports generally finds a way to do that. And it's just incredible, whether it's a social topic about treatment in a locker room, it doesn't matter what it is. Sports generally finds a way to say, hey, come to us, and we will be able to help your way through it. And it happens time and time again. And, you know, you want to go back and say what started helping everybody heal after 9/11. Well, Mike Piazza's home run, right? The famous home run that he hit for the Mets days after 9/11, after they had stopped playing baseball and we didn't know what it was going to be. And the home run was a really cathartic moment for New York, because it was a cathartic moment for all of us, right? Not just that, you know, Piazza, it's a home run for the Mets, but it's New York and it's DC and by a length of accounts, it's the rest of the country going, hey, there's something good happening. And we keep looking back saying, that was where that was the moment where we all realized, okay, we can get up off the mat on this, and we fight back and we do everything. And, you know, that goes today too, where, you know, look, of all the different things that went on today to commemorate the day, what the Yankees did before their game against the Mets tonight, like, you know, normally Mets play the Yankees and the Mets lose, I'm not in a great mood, right? I'm like, oh, cause I got to hear from my dad. He's sure. Texting me already, you know, today. Hey, Ben Rice is 2 for 2 cause we have him in the MLB pool, the streak pool. I go, he can stop hitting anytime. He goes, no, I want 2 more hits. I'm like, dad, you know, so, but like today, before the game, Derek Jeter, Mariano Rivera, Joe Torre, members of the 2001 Yankees who reunited for a pregame ceremony to mark the 25th anniversary. And a story that maybe you heard for the first time, maybe you knew going in, but we had first pitches tonight from Brielle Saraceni and Sean McGuire, who were a married couple whose fathers both died on September 11th, 2001. Victor Saraceni was the captain on United Flight 175, which struck the South Tower of the World Trade Center. Patrick McGuire working on the 84th floor of the tower that morning. They were both 10 when their fathers died. And 3 days after it happened, Brielle wrote a letter to Derek Jeter saying, hey, my dad would want me to one day realize my dream of meeting you. Jeter invited her and her family to a game, and now they're friends 25 years later, and seeing them together and throw out the first pitch, and it's like another healing moment for this. And you can't watch this and not want to cry and not want to remember. But, you know, again, I go back and go, man, every time things get to be a little too much and things happen, you know, here's sports, here's the Yankees saying, don't worry, we got you. Right? We got you with this. We got you with these stories, and to show you that here's something that came of this. These two people getting married with this awful bond in common that they had in, you know, from September 11, 2001. And I saw that tonight, and it was just, you know, sports always does. And I, you know, just again, I start thinking about how much I love what I do for a living.
33: We'll just go back to the first pitch with President Bush.
25: Mm-hmm.
33: And the story Jeter told of, hey, where are you going to throw it? He goes, I'm going on the mound.
25: Yeah.
33: I'm not in front. I'm not on the dirt. I'm not on the. No. I'm going straight to the mound. And he throws a strike. And, you know, moments like that unite.
25: Didn't he say to Jeter, like, made a joke, and he goes, you trying to throw with a 40 pound bulletproof vest on or something like that?
33: Tried
25: doing like that. Yeah. Okay.
33: Well, I mean, like, all the extra accoutrements. But, yeah, it's always, you know, and we've been doing this together a number of years. And let's say there have been a number of flashpoint moments in our nation and in the world during that time, and, you know, try to wrap our arms around it, digest it, and, you know, the healing force is always in between the white lines where everybody comes together. It's why, you know, I've preached forever with sports, concerts, movies, whatever. Maybe your artist doesn't play your favorite song, but guess what? You probably had a pretty good 2 hours plus, even if you might have had some beer spilled on you. Same thing at a sporting event.
25: We play taking care of business, but we just did that one. Taking care of business.
33: Okay. But like, we may hate each other's teams, but we're all there and the energy's going in the same direction, right? We're there to cheer on an event. So that's like the only place that's happening in this world. So blessed to be able to do it and talk about it. I have some, you know, maybe some poignant thoughts, but hopefully a lot of entertainment and chuckles when it comes to the larger sporting world.
25: Yeah, and look, and sports is our business, and we have a heavy dose of it tonight, obviously, with a big game tomorrow, with, you know, a couple of big games tomorrow, because, boy, I still haven't told my wife. I said, she usually asks me late Friday night, like after the show or before the game, like she goes, hey, so how do you think we're going to do tomorrow? Like she always asks. And I always tell, well, but I mean, I don't know what to tell her.
33: No, she's avoiding it. She hasn't asked at this point.
25: I say, hey, big nude kickoff tomorrow. All right, let's go. Right. Ready to go. It's exciting, right? Michigan, big nude kickoff. Yeah. What do you think of the game? No. But come on. The first big nude kickoff. Let's go. Michigan's there. They're the official team of the big nude kickoff. Yeah. Let's go. Yeah. I haven't had the time yet to just break to her that, Pam, this is going to get really ugly tomorrow. Oklahoma is terrific, and you guys stink. You guys stink.
33: Oh, now it's you
25: sides
33: guys
25: of the football. Yeah. Well, I can't say we because she went there. I went to see.
33: Yeah, but
25: you, saying,
33: whatever,
25: hey, listen,
33: they win, it's been we.
25: I'm looking to go 2-0 tomorrow. I'm thinking Steve and peanut butter and jelly, and we're thinking about the playoff here a little bit, right? But I'm like, I can't say we when it's because she would go we really we. Right? So I'm like, okay, but I mean the two big games tomorrow, right? We'll get to Ohio State and Texas, but like Oklahoma and Michigan, I'm like, John Mateer is really good, mm-hmm. and their wide receiving core is healthy, and they're a fantastic team. And just because you played poorly against Western Michigan doesn't mean you're going to be able to fix it. There's times when I see a team play bad in week one. They're a little rusty. They could look a little bit better. And you know, week two is going to look a little bit cleaner, right? Like watching the Rams play last night, I have no doubt that, you know, when they get ready for game two, things are going to be cleaner. Nacua will be better and Stafford will be better. And if Stafford's not better, that's when you really have to worry, right? We talked about that last night. Game one, okay, it's you know, it's in Australia. It's crazy. Who knows how that's going to go? Myles Garrett's not going to have a 0-0-0-0 night again. But I don't know what I saw from Michigan last week that's going to get fixed. Bryce Underwood is not good. He hasn't been good. Wasn't good all last year. He had one good drive to start the game, and everybody couldn't wait to get to social media and say, different guy from last year. No, same guy. Like, you needed a Hail Mary to beat Western Michigan. Your defense, even though they didn't allow a lot of points, allowed Western Michigan to go up and down the field. Oklahoma is in a new, different stratosphere. Like, forget about this one being, hey, Oklahoma's going to win, be tough times in Ann Arbor, like, you know, like a 27 to 30. No, this can be like a 38-10 game. This could be a game that's 21-0 Oklahoma in the second quarter. Like, I don't think people understand just how bad this can get for Michigan so fast. Just because we've seen them be terrific for the last few years, and we've seen them win national championships.

0: like, okay, are they okay? I don't know. But I know the offense has a lot of work to do. Waiting on Marsh to break through, all these other young, highly heralded receivers. But it all comes down to the trigger man. And right now, he's a guy that's probably one or two series away from getting the hook.
1: Mm. Tell you, man, like this is, I don't know how long you go with Bryce Underwood tomorrow. I assume he would get the first quarter. It wouldn't be where, okay, one series and out. I assume we get the first quarter into the second, but it's not going to be past halftime. If this game is somewhat close, I don't know that they'll make the move.
0: Sure.
1: But if it's a case where it's a two touchdown game or the offense really isn't moving, then they'll go to another Lloyd Carr grandson. I mean, I don't know how many grandkids he's got, but apparently they're all really good, all play quarterback. And, you know, hey, it's not CJ Carr, it's Tommy Carr, but you never know. I mean, maybe Chuck Carr. You know, I don't know.
0: Hey, eventually they're going to end up rumbling with the Mannings.
1: Yeah, I mean, Carr versus Mannings, let's go. But yeah, it won't be too long before they make a change tomorrow. If it's a 14-10-ish type game or a 10-7, 10-6 type game, okay, I don't know that they're going to upset the apple cart too much, but if it's a couple of touchdown lead or Michigan has trouble scoring by halftime, it's a new quarterback for Michigan. And that really is going to end the Bryce Underwood era, because I don't know how you could go back to him after that. This guy's made $11 million. From Michigan, wow. You know, number one recruit, flipping him from LSU. Right now, at least Brian Kelly's going, hey, you can't blame that. Hey, I didn't do that to you, right? I got you out, right? Hey, you're good now. You got Lane Kiffin and a quarterback and all kinds of stuff because, yeah, I lost the guy. So, hey, remember me? I did some good things. I'm Brian Kelly. Hey, I'll sign autographs. I'm here for you.
0: There you go. Kyle Whittingham and Jason Beck certainly under fire here in week two, trying to figure out exactly how to jumpstart that offense. Again, it's predicated on the defense giving you some kind of effort to slow down Oklahoma. Over under set at 43.5 for this one. Oklahoma 5.5 point favorite. Honestly, I'm surprised it's not larger.
1: Oklahoma, if you put the over under just for Oklahoma at 39, and I take Oklahoma. You. I would just take Oklahoma. Yeah, I don't need Michigan to score. I will just take it on Oklahoma.
0: Are you going to sing it like Hugh Jackman all those years ago?
1: No, there won't be any singing. No, I live in a Michigan house. I can pick the game how I want to. How I react during the game, that's a different story.
0: We'll get you the denim shirt and the scarf around the neck so you can rival what he wore on that stage all those years ago on Broadway. No, that gets you thrown out of the house. You and the dogs. Done.
1: 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Well, coming up next, we got big news out of the NFL. We got a quarterback change. We got a running back getting paid. We have a little bit of nervous times about some potential Super Bowl contenders for this season. Who are they? That's next. 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
0: 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You'll find today's full show and a best of version posted right after we get off the air. Well, getting set for the full bore of week one in the National Football League. Already there's a quarterback change. Wait, what? Yes, quarterback change today. I don't know if it matters, but a quarterback change. Tua Tagovailoa is out. Cooper Rush will be starting for the Falcons against the Steelers.
2: Tua the line moved a whole point.
0: Yeah, like I said, I don't know that it matters. Tua appeared to grab at his back after a pass during the media viewing period of practice on Thursday. Oh, look, I'm hurt. It's not that I'm bad, I'm hurt. Sat down on the grass. He got up, jogged off. He is now officially week to week. So now Cooper Rush is going to start week one against the Steelers. And I assume the Steelers went from the number two defense this week in fantasy to the number one defense.
2: Correct.
0: In fantasy.
2: Yes.
0: But look, at this point, I will say this, right? You've heard us talk about Tua, how bad this is, how he lost a quarterback derby with nobody. And as soon as Michael Penix Jr. is healthy, he's going to play. I got to ask you this, because with his contract, 1 year, $1.3 million, Cooper Rush is going to play. Cooper Rush may play okay. I don't know that there's a big push desire to see Tua play for the Falcons. It's gone so bad this summer. Honestly, Mike, I would say I wonder what the odds are that Tua never plays a game for the Falcons. Because if he's week to week, if Cooper Rush plays okay, he will start again. If not, maybe Michael Penix Jr. is ready to play after this week. Back, he's been cleared now for 3 weeks. Maybe they want to wait a week before he's ready. He's going to be inactive this week. But at this point, forget about Tua being the starter this season. And then how long until he loses the job? Because you know Michael Penix Jr. is getting it when he's healthy, because they kept the job open even when Penix came back after not getting cleared until the very end of training camp. I wonder at this point, really, if he ever takes a snap at quarterback for the Falcons.
2: Yeah, I think it ultimately goes down to the guy with the 3.87 GPA from engineering physics, earning all academic All-America honors at Minnesota State Moorhead, Jack Strand. Eventually, that's what I put as my bold prediction on the board we have there in the producers. He quarterbacks more than half their games. And they hug Bijan Robinson and Drake London saying, hey, you took the money. And then they have to suffer through what is a very uneven and miserable campaign. But yeah, I would say your over-under on Tua was already looking at what? Maybe 3.5 in the best case scenario. Because
0: yeah, I didn't
2: clearly
0: even know that
2: they
0: that
2: want to see some kind of return from Penix if and when he's healthy.
0: I think it's just going to be, it would be as soon as he is confident and ready to go, he's starting. Because is Tua really going to come in and light it up and go for, not even 3? Is he going to go for 200 and a touchdown? Like is and that's lighting it up for Tua? Like, is he really going to do that? Or is it, hey, we tried the experiment, we gave him the job, it didn't work, and we have to move on and find something else, right? I mean, I know that we thought this was going to go this well, but we've had April, May, June, July, and August to see that, oh boy, this might not go really well at all. And I get that it's tough going into a season by saying, well, we had a plan at quarterback, and now we're really down to one guy. But, I mean, on the flip side is you're going to be terrible. Falcons are going to be awful. You're going to be jockeying for the number one pick in the draft with the Dolphins and the Jets. And I mean, this is where you're going to be. So, I mean, is it really the worst thing to say, hey, you get a whole year of Michael Penix Jr. and then, okay, we have to move on. But I mean, that's why I say, like, this move is not really, doesn't really matter on the field. As you said, the point spread barely moved. But at this point, really, I didn't know if Tua would make it past the midway point of the season on the roster. Now I don't know if he ever even takes a snap before he winds up not being on the roster.
2: 7.5. They're over under for wins on the year. I mean, they do have a talented offensive line. You got Bijan, you got Drake London, you got Kyle Pitts. Okay, cool. We've got some of the skeleton. The problem is, do you have the right trigger man to at least keep you in games? Because, some of the schedule, the teams aren't going to run away and hide. You're not going to go out and get crushed, in theory, by Carolina in week two. Pittsburgh with Aaron Rodgers, I have no idea what to expect out of that squad offensively. I know the defense will terrorize them and make some plays, and Cooper Rush, I'll be curious to see how much he looks at the brilliance that was Drew Lock. All right, I say that with the sarcasm.
0: Yeah, there you go. No, hey, he won the game. He won that.
2: He did
0: two
2: what he needed to do.
0: There is a win column. That is there right. is a loss column. Drew Lock won the game.
2: He made the big play you needed on fourth and one where they mm-hmm. schemed JSN open. Mm-hmm. Gonzalez mm-hmm. was not on him like a cape, and off he went to daylight. But I mean, that's it. You're trying to scheme things up, short, quick out, get the ball out, and try to let your playmakers do something. Not that that's not generally the rule of thumb, but here it's an accelerated clock against that Pittsburgh defensive front. But yeah, it's sad to say you got a guy at 28 years old that they make a deal for, like, all right, the division's still up for grabs. There's nobody running away and hiding, right? I mean, yeah. You got Baker Mayfield and Tampa, in theory your best squad. Carolina coming off a playoff run, they should be better. Canales, you know, getting after it for another year and more weapons added to that offense. Their defense was pretty strong against the pass a year ago, and we all love New Orleans, but we're looking at a cannibalistic battle within the division. But can they hang around? Tua was supposed to be that guy to at least steady the ship.
0: Yeah, it was. I mean, it's going to be a rough year. I wonder if he's ever going to play.
2: Wow.
0: I want to even take a snap for the Falcons. Just think about that.
2: Well, I'm going to see if we can start a market on that.
0: Now, the other big news today, congratulations to you. DeAndre Swift gets paid 2 days ahead of the Bears season opener against the Panthers. DeAndre Swift gets a 3-year, $33 million contract extension. And this dovetails into, and you're going to hate me for this, buddy.
2: Yeah, buddy.
0: But I've been with you for the last year and a half on this. The two contenders that people talk about for the Super Bowl that I'm most nervous about this year are the Bears and the Lions. Those are your two teams. I'm not quite so nervous for you Sunday against the Panthers, although, man, if you wind up losing this game, okay. But
2: I can draw you out of a 45-minute scenario as to how this happens. If you just want to go take a break, go walk the dogs or something, I could do this all day.
0: Yeah, but I mean, the Bears don't really have anything that you have a lot of confidence in at wide receiver. And that's why, hey, maybe you get a big game from Swift. He got paid. He comes up big on Sunday. But yeah, letting DJ Moore go, I understand moving on from DJ Moore, but it's not like you said, hey, we're going to go out. We went out and got Devontae Adams, right? He was still the guy that Caleb Williams defaulted to a lot. And some of their biggest wins was when DJ Moore had a big game. He is in Buffalo now. And Romo Odunze looked like he was going to be that guy first year. Not even close to that last year. I'm nervous about the weapons in Chicago that they're not good enough. I mean, the one thing we're going to find out about Caleb Williams, I told you how much I love the guy. It's an era of good feeling in Chicago, but we are really going to find out if he's a quarterback that he's one of the top five quarterbacks in the NFL because he makes everybody around him better because he's making it work with a bunch of guys. You know, he'll get Brian Bashnagel 50 catches
2: this
0: year.
2: That's nice. Good.
0: Or we're going to find out, oh man, you just need to surround him with talent. You need to, you need guys around him because he's not that kind of quarterback that's going to make everyone better, which is basically most of the good quarterbacks in the NFL. So we are really going to find out about him. But man, I'll tell you, I am nervous about you guys scoring points. I wasn't. And then seeing how things have been going and hearing reports and watching some of the reaction. Yeah, I don't know about those wide receivers, man. I'm a little nervous for you.
2: Well, I'd say this. Off the jump, moderate concerns just based on health, right? Both Odunze and Burden have been slowed during camp. So coming into week one, they're cleared to go, but are they full tilt? Khalif Raymond, the guy that we've seen, he can take the cover off of defense. Colston Loveland became that much more trusted target as the season wore on, and obviously Cole Kmet still back for another run. He penned an I Love Chicago note today, so everybody was oohing and aahing about that. But a guy that's a pretty good 50 catch or better tight end as well. I think year two with Johnson, they'll get the ball out. They've done it, did a good job of eliminating a lot of the mistakes, the negative plays, the sacks a year ago. I think now you have another full off season to where the timing becomes a thing. Because remember, with Caleb Williams, that was never a thing in his collegiate career, and certainly in year one of whatever that was they were running during his rookie season. Hey, Caleb, just go out there. It'll be great. So I think you'll see a better, more improved offense. You've got the multiple running backs again. If Menunga's healthy to work alongside Swift, who's great as a pass catcher, I just think their defense is going to stink. Like I that's the thing I'm most concerned about. Last year they lived on the big turnover. You can't bank on that. They can't bank on that for the ball to bounce your way every possession, every game. That's what happened going all the way back to Lovie Smith's Super Bowl year, Jason, right? Mm-hmm. It's like, were they good? In spurts. Was the offense great behind Rex Grossman? Once in a blue moon. But they took care of the business on short fields, and the defense and special teams were just absurd, right? Devin Hester had that season for the ages and everything else. Last year's Bears defense lived by the big takeaway. That's an awful hard way to get through another campaign, and it's usually where you end up going to die. So I think you're going to have to win a lot of shootouts. So, yes, I'm not bullish on – I think it'll be overall improved, but that's certainly not going to help in the win column.
0: Well, and the good thing, I guess, for you, the silver lining is the other team I'm nervous about is the Lions. So, yeah, I mean,
2: They're a couple of second guys down in the secondary already to start things.
0: Yeah, I mean, look, this is the thing. It's not even about that. It's the Lions offensively have remained largely, number one, they've remained largely injury free over the course of the past 3 years, right? Which has been great for them. Mm-hmm. And still, they're on a 3-year decline. You can't even point back and say, well, Goff was out for all these games, or they missed Amon-Ra St. Brown. Like, they've had all these guys, and you still see they're in a 3-year decline. And all of a sudden, the presence of a new OC is going to get them there. They've had all these weapons now. This has been a pretty locked in place offense, and your defense has still been what it was. And it's, every year has been a little bit worse than the year before. And I don't know that just suddenly, oh, we got a new OC now, everything is fine. Yeah, that's a lot to ask. Say, oh, that's all we're missing. Oh, Ben Johnson apparently then is the most valuable coach in the history of the National Football League, if that's what you were missing. So I don't know, man. I mean, I can't just look and say, I think the Lions are going to suddenly be good again just because they got a new offensive coordinator. Like, they've had this team in place for a while, and last year they were 9-8. That just doesn't automatically happen.
2: No, the skill position guys were predominantly healthy. They did have some issues with the interior. Frank Ragnow retiring late in the offseason did not help matters, right? That became a thing, and then he tried to come back, and it didn't work. Defensively, they had some attrition, so you're hoping for better days. But like I said, you're already down a couple of guys in the secondary, and you don't have the same reserves like, say, I don't know, the Seattle Seahawks, a team you're chasing. Look, Dan Campbell might have said it best and inappropriately when he talked about that one big shot they had a couple of years ago when you cursed them.
0: Tell you, man, I did all I could for the Lions. Now this is on them. It's on them, man.
2: You picked them, and then what'd you do? Yep. You left them at the altar and moved and started paying attention to something else.
0: Nope, everybody's
2: got it. It's Nick season now.
0: You got to do stuff for yourself, man. I can only take you so far. You need to want it yourself. That's what it is. Time now to find out what's trending in the wide world of sports. A guy has been called the Dan Campbell of Fox Sports Radio because he has a mustache and a goatee. It's Steve DeSager.
1: Just biting kneecaps and giving scores here in the
2: That
1: studio.
2: Is my guy.
1: Chicago Bears gave running back DeAndre Swift a 3-year extension worth nearly $30 million guaranteed. Falcons quarterback Cooper Rush will start Sunday. Tua Tagovailoa is out with an oblique injury. 49ers head coach Kyle Shanahan reportedly got a multi-year extension. Dallas running back Malik Davis will have hip surgery. As for college football tonight, right now at Boston College, it's BC 20-14 against Rutgers with under 10 minutes to go. Mid-third quarter on Fox TV, number 23 Missouri with a couple touchdowns in the third quarter, leads at Kansas 28-14. Mid-third quarter at NC State, Wolfpack 56-0 over Richmond. Earlier tonight, it was a win of 59-13 for 24th-ranked Louisville at home against Villanova. And at number 25, Virginia, the Cavs beat Norfolk State 59-3. A reminder, Saturday, big noon kickoff, Oklahoma at Michigan, noon Eastern time on Fox TV. Men's semifinals going on right now at the U.S. Open Tennis Tournament. Battle of Americans. Ben Shelton is leading Francis Tiafoe 2-1. Shelton leads 4-3 in the fourth set right now. The women's final is Saturday. By the way, tonight's winner faces Alexander Zverev in Sunday's final. To Major League Baseball, the Braves have tied up the Phillies. It's 3-3, top of the 10th. Atlanta got a solo homer in the 7th. RBI single in the 9th to even things. Guardians are tied 2-2 at Minnesota, top of the 9th. Cardinals lead the White Sox 3-2. It's only end of 4 innings. There was rain early. Among the earlier finals, Yankees beat the Mets 6-4. Ben Rice is 37th homer. Tampa Bay 3-1 over Houston on a homer in the bottom of the 9th. Junior Caminero's 40th of the season. Baltimore won at Toronto, beating Max Scherzer 7-4. Dodgers won their eighth in a row, 6-2 at Miami. Kyle Tucker, a grand slam. Milwaukee, a 20-0 winner against the Cincinnati Reds, who had just two hits tonight.
0: Wait, Steve, hey, you buried it. Kyle Tucker hit a grand slam tonight?
1: It was a road game. He hits on the road.
2: Yeah, yeah. Okay, triple too.
0: And a triple? Steve, you got to break into programming when that happens. Like, that's like the oddest. That's like Haley's Comet. You see, every 76 years you get that.
1: If he had done that at Dodger Stadium, then that would be Man Bat Fights Dog, but not quite so much.
0: That would be Man Bites Dog. Kyle Tucker Grand Slam. Man Bites Dog.
1: Zach Fly, I think a walk, got a triple in there, sure, anything and everything. The Brewers last month won a game 22-0 against Seattle, and now tonight the 20-0 win against Cincinnati. So Milwaukee, according to the Elias Sports Bureau, first team in Major League history with multiple 20-run shutouts in a season, and they've done it in the span of 1 month. And Milwaukee, with the thrilling win, clinches a playoff berth. Tampa Bay, with its ninth inning homer, clinches a playoff berth. Back to you.
0: Thank you, Steve-O. Jason Smith, Mike Harmon, live from the Fox Sports Radio studios. Coming up next, the world stops tomorrow for Arch and Ohio State. Who's walking away with the win? We'll tell you next right here. 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
7: Next. Hey, Alfie, what can I get for you?
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1: Today's Friday.
0: Well, the first big must-see game of the year in college football tomorrow. Yes, LSU-Clemson was must-see just because you didn't know Lane Kiffin could show up and put NFL guys on the field. You had no idea, right? You get that element of the unknown.
2: Well, he had a lot of them out there.
0: Sure.
2: They just hadn't gone pro yet.
0: Just imagine if we had the pro guys, right?
2: I tell you what.
0: But tomorrow, Ohio State and Texas, and yeah, look, a part of a dying breed, you don't get games like this, a series, a home-and-home between two big-time contenders like this that much anymore. We used to get them all the time, and, you know, last year was special. It's going to be basically the same crowd, the same particulars, a lot of the same stars, the same quarterbacks, same coaches, so it's going to be a fun thing to look back at this two-game set and what we can pull from it. But whilst last year did not go how any of us thought, there were not a lot of points, and Arch Manning looked terrible on his way to an up-and-down year, I'll tell you tomorrow, Texas at home, but this is a team that's been thinking about this game for the last 365 days. Right, Ohio State is terrific, and they have their eyes on the prize this year. Not that Texas doesn't, but this game started their rocky-ish year last year. And I mean rocky, I don't mean like Adrian. No, I mean rocky, where you didn't know how things were going to go for them over the course of the year. When they were up, they were down. Texas and Arch Manning have way more at stake tomorrow. They will be the more desperate team. They have their offense got better this offseason. They added a lot of weapons. I mean, look, Hollywood Smothers. I mean, come on, the guy should trend every week just because that's his name. They've been waiting for this rematch that derailed the beginning of their 25 year. Way more points than last year. I love the over more than anything. Okay, if you're telling me I love the over of 49.5 more than anything, because there's no way this is going to be another field goal turnover fest. No, everybody's, this is their second year. Arch Manning isn't getting into things last year like he was last year. I love the over. Give me Texas 31-27, a big day for Arch Manning, and he kicks off his Heisman campaign and gets to the forefront, because here's a big game by Arch Manning in a big moment against a really good team, and suddenly all the early week articles next week are going to be, oh, Arch Manning is back. He's this good. He's great. Yeah, I'll take Texas 31-27.
2: Oh, look at you. Coleman and Wingo and all of the names. Full on, and look, the Arch Manning coronation begins if he walks away with this win. There's no question about it. I'm going to go Ohio State. A lot of the principals back. Yeah, it's boring. It's 1.5-point spread in this one. As you mentioned, Texas, the narrow favorite here, 49.5. You can find a 50 if you keep looking out there. Maybe you give yourself a little bit of extra breathing room. But looking at what Ohio State defensively can't get after squads, and yes, I'm not looking at the 59-3 win, but looking at that unit along with the full cabinet of weaponry that Saiyan's got. I mean, he's got five guys that he can spread the ball out to. So curious to see how they attack the Longhorns D. So I'm going to take Ohio State to win this one, and another Arch. What's wrong with him? Why can't Arch get over? Conversation begins.
0: Okay, now you can never come to my house, because you picked Ohio State to win this game. My wife is never going to allow you in the house. You can't get in now. Can't get in.
2: All right. Well, I mean, you refused to say we before when you've been in a Michigan house all these years.
0: You know,
2: you disavowed them. Did you play that segment back to your wife?
0: There's times when I can say we with Michigan. There's times I can't say we. And tomorrow when Michigan's going to get killed by Oklahoma, I'm not saying we. I'm saying they.
2: You're going to be running around in a Syracuse shirt. It's like, why are you wearing a Syracuse shirt? Because we have hope today.
0: Yeah, I would say, hey, is your game over yet? Like, the real game starting, right? The varsity game is starting, okay? Peanut butter and jelly is playing.
2: You
0: Let's
2: sit
0: go.
2: There in full solidarity, wearing Michigan colors until the fourth quarter, and then suddenly you disappear for 5 minutes.
0: Oh, no.
2: Fully in orange with your face painted.
0: No, I'll wear Michigan gear, and then, like, the first pick or the first three and out for Bryce Underwood, I start taking stuff off.
2: Now he's stripping. What the hell's going on over there?
0: What, you're wearing an orange T-shirt and navy and maize and blue pants. Yeah, I'm slowly moving from Michigan gear to orange gear. That's what's happening right now.
2: No, I like that. You know,
0: no, that's
2: like, I don't know, the evolution. Like, you're mystique, and suddenly you just changed.
0: I come down for one play. He throws a pick. I go back. I'm going to change.
2: You're doing
0: going
2: the to whole change. Grandpa Simpson going into the Yeah, exactly.
0: Pick it up. I'll turn around and go, I got to change.
2: Check your hat. Nope.
0: I'm not going to wear the gear of a loser team. I got to put on the gear of a winning team. That's what I'm doing.
2: Wow. The fact that you
0: or at least until our game is over.
2: Well, the fact that you get to say that with Syracuse is big. That's one of the spotlight games, by the way, though, against Cal tomorrow.
0: We got more college football on the way, but coming up next, how about the most must-see and must-win game for week one in the NFL? Fox. We are Fox Sports.
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20: American Ben Shelton is going to the U.S. Open Final. He has just won his semifinal against fellow American Francis Tiafoe in four sets, 7-5 in the fourth. So Shelton now faces, in the Sunday final, Alexander Zverev, who won earlier today. The Chicago Bears gave running back DeAndre Swift a three-year extension. In college football on Fox TV, number 23 Missouri now leads 28-21 at Kansas late in the third. 5 minutes left in the game at Boston College, BC over Rutgers 28-21. To baseball, it's the Phillies in the top of the 11th, back in the lead 5-4 at Atlanta. Cardinals at home ahead of the White Sox 3-2 in the bottom of the fifth. The Yankees beat the Mets 6-4. Ben Rice's 37th homer. Tampa Bay 3-1 over Houston on a homer bottom of the ninth. Dodgers won their eighth straight. Brewers 20-0 over Cincinnati. I'm Steve DeSager.
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0: 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Put new videos up all the time. Let us know what you think. Subscribe. Tell us you love it. You hate it again. 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Just search Jason Smith Show. We put new videos up all the time. Mike and I love putting them up for you. Let us know your takes. Speaking of takes, I just want to say this, just as a selfish sports fan for a
2: second.
0: Yeah,
2: go ahead.
0: Get into two big games in the NFL week one we're going to get to. The Brewers beat the Reds tonight 20-0.
2: Yeah.
0: Right? 20-0 they won tonight.
2: Bludgeoning.
0: It's always fun. I always love in these games looking at the box score and seeing the chunk numbers for everybody, whether it's, you know, Chorio, you know, 4-for-6 or Terang 3-for-3 with 4. I love seeing that, right? But I think there was a missed thing tonight, right? Like, cause here's, okay, it's the end of the game. It's over, right? I mean, it's red season is over. The Brewers are going to the playoffs. We've known this for a while. Ellie De La Cruz had a 105-mile-an-hour throw to the plate. To get Teoscar Hernandez out earlier this week. You couldn't put him in the game in the ninth inning to see what he could throw? Because if he could throw 105 miles from the middle of center field to home plate, maybe he can throw like 108 or 109 from 60 feet 6 inches away? Like maybe. Like maybe all of a sudden it's like, yeah, forget Mizorowski. Come on, man. That guy, he's nothing, man. He tops out at like 102, 103. Like you get Ellie De La Cruz throwing at like 108. Like I would have liked to see that tonight.
2: What is he, a carnival show? He's going to win a stuffed Homer Simpson doll. I don't know. Just I think we'd all be entertained by it, but what if he goes and he throws his shoulder into the third deck?
0: Well, I don't know. I'm just saying I would have liked to see it. All he's got to do is throw fastballs. All he's got to do, like you're throwing the ball to first base, just throw the ball over the plate. That's all you got to do. Just throw it right there.
2: Just throw some Ephus pitches, and then once they get nice and comfortable, oh, position player. Then you throw that speed ball by him and make him look like a fool.
0: I mean, really, maybe he pitches, maybe he gets to 108, 109, 110, 110 for Ellie De La Cruz.
2: Right?
0: Yeah.
2: See how juiced those radar guns really are.
0: Yeah.
2: There have been a lot of questions about those over the course of the year, right? with some of the something. Some guys like, I don't know, that guy usually was mid-90s. What's he doing creeping around 99? It's like, hey, you know, he's matured. He's refined something in his motion. He's found that next extra gear. But for Ellie De La Cruz, yeah, I'm with you. Man, it's the complete opposite of when you bring in, you know, Kike Hernandez. This guy's going to come in, he's throwing Kike smoke.
0: Kike just throws like, yeah, whatever, man. Here I am. No, Ellie De La Cruz came in and go, wow, man, we really got something here. This guy throws a buck 10.
2: Yeah, but don't they've got a good closer. So no, they
0: doesn't matter, man. I got a guy that throws 110 miles an hour. Guy.
2: Come on now.
0: Why not? Oh, just see. Hey, yeah, like he hit 110 on that fastball.
2: And then he becomes the next Ohtani.
0: Yeah, yeah. Well, then he would really.
2: Because he's just beginning his throwing career. Doesn't have all that pesky wear and tear on his arm. How about that?
0: Yeah. Well, I mean, at this point, you would have to let him be a closer because you can't just turn him into a pitcher. It's like, hey, we'll let you pitch one inning. Now, you're only really throwing probably 9 pitches because I don't know. The difficulty it is to hit something at 103, I don't know that you can hit something at 110. Right? I don't know that that's possible. So it's basically you're looking at 9 pitches. Can you throw 9 pitches over the plate? Yeah, okay, great. That's all we need.
2: I think that can be fun. I mean, look, we're looking for extra entertainment these final couple weeks of September, particularly for those teams that have dropped back out of the race and terribly so. So, yeah, why not?
0: Yeah. I mean, I'm we could have seen something, man. Reds could have showed us something.
2: Well, you'll have to send them some letters. Here you go.
0: Yeah,
2: strongly, tersely worded letters.
0: Yeah, I would like to see Ellie De La Cruz pitch the 9th inning just to see what he would hit on the radar.
2: Make me a bicycle clown.
0: All right. So looking ahead, week 1 of the NFL, we'll give you the must-see game of the week, and already there is a week 1 must-win. Right? Okay. Not week 1. No, no, no. When you think about the stakes for certain games, there's a week 1 must win. Now, you can look at the nationally televised games for week 1 and say, well, the Giants and the Cowboys, sure, big Sunday night game, right? Broncos, Chiefs, yeah. Mahomes' return, sure. But the game that holds the most intrigue for me that I would say, boy, because I get a feeling I know what I'm going to get from the Cowboys and Giants, right? At least this early in the season. I know what I'm going to get from the Broncos and the Chiefs. Two teams, I really want to see what we're going to get from them, from their quarterbacks, because they could be terrific. They could be taking a step back this year. Is I really say my must-see game, the Commanders and the Eagles, right? Because I want to think that Jaden Daniels is still going to be great, right? He's going to come back off the injury last year, and he's going to be great. But the team around him is not. Right? Like, it's just not. And you're wondering how much longer does the head coach have? And is, you know, who's the real Jaden Daniels? And here's your first chance now, healthy rest season to stand up and show what you got. Meanwhile, for the Eagles, okay, Jalen Hurts, this is you now. We had last couple of years, we didn't win the Super Bowl coming. Okay. Yeah. You kind of got a pass. All right. But now AJ Brown is gone. The guy we're blaming for everything is gone. Can you be a do it all quarterback? Can you make it work with a lot of weapons that they brought in a lot of really good number two type receivers to the Eagles this year? Right. So he definitely has the depth, but can Jalen Hurts get to that next level of being a quarterback? Can he push the ball downfield the entire game? Because you're not suddenly just going to get Saquon Barkley back. The guy's 30. He's still dealing with what he had 2 years ago and coming off of 400 touches then. You're not going to rely on Barkley at this age to carry you like you did a couple of years ago to the Super Bowl. Everything is on Jalen Hurts' shoulders. And I guarantee you, if this season doesn't go according to plan for the Eagles would be on the market for a new quarterback next year. Like Jalen Hurts would suddenly become available. I mean, because it's Philadelphia, right? And you see that how much controversy they live in. Like, okay, Super Bowl, terrific. Now, a couple of years it will have been, and the team is not getting better. And you already have heard reports about how much the team likes or doesn't like Jalen Hurts. Is he on the same page with Nick Sirianni? If it's a bad year in Philadelphia, it's going to be, yeah, we paid the guy, but we can also move on from him. right? If they wind up with a bad record, look at all the quarterbacks are going to go in the first round this year in the NFL draft, right? Maybe it's a reset for Philadelphia. They get out from under the big contract with Jalen Hurts. Like, if it's a bad year in Philadelphia, I can see them going into 2027 with somebody else at quarterback and Jalen Hurts somewhere else, Jets. Jalen Hurts somewhere else playing quarterback next year, Arizona. Like, he could be really, he could be somewhere different in a different area code, Cleveland, playing quarterback next year.
2: Why you gotta wish that on the guy?
0: I'm just saying, all teams be looking for quarterbacks.
2: Here's one of the most successful and decorated quarterbacks these last several years, and yet he's the bad guy in all of this. They've changed out coordinators each and every year. They've had malcontents around. I'm not saying that he's necessarily the greatest leader, depending on who you talk to coming out of that locker room. There's been plenty of stories, right? It's Philadelphia. We got plenty of that. You got 110 touchdowns against 45 picks in his career. 65%-ish completion percentage, another 63 touchdowns on the ground, deep runs into the playoffs. You got Dontavian Wicks as your new number two. How about that?
0: Mm-hmm.
2: How about that?
0: Oh,
2: another Green Bay cast off. Mekhi Lemon, if he's ever right. And then you got Hollywood Brown, Elijah Moore, Darius Cooper. So not exactly a monster stable of wide receivers there, but you got a good offensive line. Saquon Barkley had fewer reps last year than 2 years ago, so in theory, maybe a dip back into the fountain of youth, as well as my guy Tank Bigsby. I like saying Tank Bigsby.
0: Yeah.
2: And, you know, the defense will be strong, especially that defensive front. I think they get after Daniels and absolutely terrorize him in this way. Bill Kroski Merritt, don't call him Ja'Cory, he's banged up, and you got some questions in that receiving core. But, I do agree, though. It is great intrigue because, you know, the poison pens are out on either side.
0: Yeah, I mean, look, this is where both teams can go either way. Both teams, you can see them playing well. Clearly, we've seen the Eagles play well. The Commanders, you think, look, they were just in the NFC Championship game 2 years ago, and now, hey, Jaden Daniels got hurt. Last year didn't go well, but, I mean, there are big changes coming up. There'll be big coaching change in Washington, and who wouldn't want to come in to coach Jaden Daniels if you think he's the next great quarterback in the NFL? Like, there will be big changes in the offseason for both of these teams if this year doesn't go well, and we get our first look at both these teams on Sunday. It's exciting, man. Like that, like of all, we got a lot of really good matchups in week one. The NFL was smart, giving us some pretty good ones. This one, really, really intriguing because I want to see which way it goes for both of these guys.
2: Diggs and McLaurin trying to resurrect Treylon Burks, former first-round pick. Dyami Brown shows up from Jacksonville. Line currently, Philadelphia, 6-point favorite in this one. 44.5 is your total. 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
0: Nice. There you go. Now, from the must-see game of week one to the must-win game of week one. I know you're going to say, Jason, you're crazy, must-win. Hear me out, because there is a must-win game week one, and it is the Jets and the Titans. Okay? You think about this game. It's the new-look Jets and Aaron Glenn trying to save his job. They made a lot of signings in the offseason. People are high on the offense. Geno Smith, and now you have Garrett Wilson, and they had a bunch of guys step up in training camp. Breece Hall is healthy again. Braylon Allen, the tight end room is fantastic. They're thinking good things. And I know the Jets, and if they lose week one to their old head coach and Robert Saleh, who was a bad head coach and was in over his head, things will get bad early. And that loss will just bleed into loss after loss after loss until in October, we're putting Arch Manning in Jets jerseys. How does he look here? Oh, what number is he going to take? How is this going to go? Well, first it will be, let's see Cade Klubnik. Let's see Arch Manning. Sometimes week one sets you into a spiral. And if you can't beat another team that's really weak because the Titans are weak, I don't know what this says for the Jets. Same thing for Tennessee. If they lose week one to the Jets, they're saying, we had our new head coach come in, and you think he would know the Jets. He still knows a lot of this personnel. We can't even beat the Jets. Is our quarterback the right guy? Is the head coach we just hired the right guy? Because he didn't have a great track record with New York, and he got fired midway through a season, right? Look at his overall record. He's 20 games under 500, right? So as much as he was a really good defensive coordinator, he was not a great head coach. Now we have a defensive head coach in charge of our franchise quarterback in Cam Ward. they lose this game, and this is a game that can spiral, because if we can't beat the Jets week one with everything new and a new set of energy and a new set of ideas, when are we really going to win? Like, sometimes a week one loss can set you on a tailspin, and the loser of this game will go on a tailspin.
2: I feel like taking a flight out to Nashville, Tennessee. Tennessee, 1.5-point favorites, 38.5, the over-under. Tickets as low as $23. $23 to see the Jets and the Titans get after it this week. They made a lot of changes in Tennessee. You mentioned the coach. You've got 11 new starters across the they're all 22. Carnell Tate comes in. Wandale Robinson, PPR machine, just move those chains. Good options for Cam Ward. You've got Pollard, Spears, Nick Singleton, who I hang a star on. He's a second half. Maybe even in this game. Second half of the year, most definitely. Fantasy football sleeper for sure. I think Saleh and the defense get after it. They handle your Jets. And
0: No. You don't just sit here and pick the opposite of me all the time. Then you pick opposite my team. I know you think the Jets can win this game. Stop that right there. Don't put that evil out in the world, Ricky Bobby. You pick the Jets like you were going to. You pick the Jets. Pick the Jets. Say, I'm changing my pick. Becky Hammond, you change your opinion. You change your pick to the Jets right now.
2: They don't have a 1A. I mean.
0: hey, let's be honest. The Jets don't have a 3 or a 7 or a 9.
2: I mean, you got Breece Hall and Garrett Wilson, two guys, like you say. Hey, congratulations on your deals.

0: the Jets have been pretty good, and I think their offense is a little bit too good. I think they'll score enough. They will get out. Low-scoring game still. I'm thinking the Jets win this like 16-13. I have a tough time seeing them going in and losing to Cam Ward. Right? Like, if this was, hey, the new-look Jets are on the road week one playing against Joe Burrow. Well, no, forget it. That's not happening. Right? But in 10, like this, again, this is the easiest opening game you can see for either of these teams. Like, it's not going to get any easier, man. Like, it just gets tougher. You can't play the Raiders every week, right? You can't play the Browns every week, right? You can't do it. It doesn't get any easier than the opening games for both of these teams. I'm telling you, the losing team spirals after. It absolutely spirals to go, man, all the summer, all the good feeling we had, and we couldn't beat probably the easiest game on our schedule.
1: You know what, like, the best story of the offseason was, though? A little over a month ago, 4 years, $100 million. Peter Skoronski signed his extension. Yeah, he's a lineman for the Titans. For those unaware, he's a Northwestern guy. So I at least have him and Slater representing well.
0: Oh, fine, fine.
1: There you
0: exit
1: go.
0: Up out of Fresca, exit Swollen Dome. Jason Smith, Mike Harmon live from the Fox Sports Radio studios. Coming up next, we got more week one of the NFL to preview for you. How about this? We'll give you our AFC Championship game picks. We get into our long shot Super Bowl teams. Yeah, it is a big full service Friday night. Week one of the NFL is here, and it's spectacular. That's next. Jason and Mike, Fox.
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2: You know, before we give you our AFC Championship game picks, you know, we talked about the NFC and the Rams and the Cowboys a lot the last couple of weeks. You know, I don't think we need any more evidence that tells us we're over Aaron Rodgers than the amount of attention spent to his podcast that's now had a day to steep and make its way out into the world, right? Like, he does a podcast and he talks about basically everything with his life, right? He talks about why he's anti-vax. He talks about why he hates both political parties. He lights up both of his main ex-girlfriends and Shailene Woodley and Danica Patrick and tells a crazy story about Woodley that they were going to get married. And then she said, well, I want to go have sex with this other guy first. It's like, wait, what? Like, he tells all of these stories. And a couple of years ago, like, that would have been it. Like, they would have canceled the NFL game. Wait, we can't talk. We can't do Rams 49ers. Why? Because we got to talk about Aaron Rodgers and the Danica Patrick and the Shailene Woodley stuff and all this. Right? Like, but it came out yesterday, and it was one of those stories that it came out early in the day, and people were talking about it a little bit, and then it was gone. And there's no real follow-up on it. There's no, can you believe this? I don't think there's any more evidence we need that, okay, we're kind of over the Aaron Rodgers thing than the fact that the response to that podcast, that just think about some of the stuff that he said that normally is lightning bolt kind of stuff. Now, maybe you could say, okay, I don't really want to hear him talk about Fauci and anti-vax. I don't want that in my sports. And I get that part of it. But the whole thing about with his girlfriends, it was such a big deal and everything else. Like, he's just saying stories about his life that's like, whoa, it's incredibly interesting. And it's, well, yeah, it was hot for about, you know, a half hour. And then it was, yeah, we're moving on. And then there's a game tonight. Now the game's this weekend. Like, couple of years ago, Aaron Rodgers, that would have been something we talked about for weeks. And instead, it was something that here's 24 hours later, and I don't know that it goes anywhere after this. Like, it's just, yeah, and the Steelers are going to play on Sunday, and maybe there'll be a big story, maybe not. I mean, they're playing the Falcons. They should win 28-0. Cooper Rush is playing quarterback. Then Steve Bartkowski's going to play. So I feel like this is what we are in America, where sometime we're now with stars. We're so into them for a very short period of time, and then we get to a point where, for whatever reason, we kind of move on. Now, Rodgers had the fast lane for the better part of 2.5 years and still had the vapors of it a little bit last year with Pittsburgh. But now, like, just seeing this, I say to myself, yeah, he's had his moment. He had his moment in the sun. Look, great player for a long time. Very popular NFL-wise, but never became the straw that stirred the NFL drink until he was unhappy in Green Bay. And for 2 years, he wants out. The best quarterback in the NFL wants out. Back-to-back MVPs. What's going to happen? I go to the Jets. Okay. But now this, you think, okay, the staying power of Aaron Rodgers. And instead it was like, yeah, boy, kind of crazy stuff. What time is the game tonight? Well, what time are the Rams and the 49ers? So, I mean, that's kind of been the reaction to Rodgers and what he said a day ago.
3: Yeah, it always goes back to when we were doing those stories were coming fast and furiously when it was given a ton of oxygen. Every once in a while, I'd look at you and go, why do we care what Aaron Rodgers thinks about this? Like, legit. I do like that he tried to take credit for Shailene Woodley's career as she's pictured everywhere holding up her Emmy for winning for the season 2 Paradise performance as Annie Clay. So you got that. That was pretty good. The other, I think with this particular one, because it wasn't McAfee on the other side of the microphone antagonizing him or leaning in and laughing, I think it kind of died on the vine there because he didn't have the same cast of characters chuckling it up on him.
2: Yeah, well, I don't know. I mean, this is still something that you sit back and say, whoa, look at what he's saying. And the fact is that it's that's why I talk about it being a day. Like, if it was a McAfee thing, it would be big that day, be out in the morning and all that kind of stuff. That's why it's like, okay, he didn't do it there. It's just a podcast where you need time for it to get out, people to see it. So that's why I waited a day later and, like, is it still a big story? Are people still writing about it, still talking about it? And it's just not there anymore.
3: Well, let me ask you this. Did he give his thoughts on sleep signs?
2: Oh, see
3: that's where he could have had the hook.
2: No, Harm, you might be right about
3: it. Because if he'd done that, maybe it would have gotten some legs. See, Aaron Rodgers said Sean McVay was an idiot for calling that quarterback sneak.
2: Yeah, because honestly, don't you think Aaron Rodgers, I'm being serious, don't you think he's got some kind of crazy, wacky theory about the best kind of sleep you can get in
3: 100%.
2: And travel?
3: Bed
2: don't
3: of
2: you
3: nails.
2: Think he's got something there? Doctor's of course room. He does. Yeah, he's got something there. Come on, man. Like, 100% he's got something. Okay, this is the best way to travel. What is it?
3: He doesn't
2: ayahuasca. Get in the air. Yeah. Ayahuasca. Oh, okay.
3: No
2: great.
3: Electricity in the room. He awakens by the crow of a rooster.
2: Welcome back on the farm. That's what's happening.
3: I can't right? have any of those, you know, currents coming through as I'm trying to sleep. It disrupts my brain waves and my rest pattern, so I can't have that. So I buy an official rooster from this farm.
2: I won't let that happen, and I can't let that happen. Okay, I got you.
3: Yeah, no, he's an interesting guy. Like, it's definitely, like, very few athletes will put themselves out in that way, and you take it for what it is. For me, it's, all right, he's going to rail for a bit. He's still the guy that owned the Bears, and he made sure to mention that how many times? Talking about the people that don't like him. The Vikings fans and the Packer fans now that he's gone, but certainly Lions, Bears, and Vikings fans, right? He took every shot at them he possibly could. And he knows, I mean, this is the last dance, so he's got to empty all the chambers.
2: Yeah, I just, when I saw this, I said, whoa, like, the stuff about Woodley and Danica Patrick, like, he had never talked about them before, like, you know, and now that he's, you know, he's married and he's talking about having a family and everything, it's like, now I'm gonna light up my exes. I'm like, whoa, okay.
3: Wow, yeah, if you're the wife, what are you thinking about this?
2: Yeah, it's like, okay, you don't talk about me at all, but you talk about your exes.
3: Nobody knows who I am.
2: Jason Smith, Mike Harmon, live from the Fox Sports Radio studio. So there you evidence that, hey, I think we're over Aaron Rodgers.
3: That is not John Cena. You can't see me.
2: So looking ahead now, making our big preseason picks, here we are at the basic eve of week one, our last show before the bulk of the NFL begins on Sunday. We talked a lot about the NFC and our thoughts on the Rams and the Cowboys and the Bears. And hey, you know, we got some good Super Bowl long shots coming up later on this hour too. But looking at the AFC, all right, and you're looking at what we'd like to do, pick the AFC, NFC championship games. I told you how much I like the Chargers. That I feel like everything is in line for the Chargers this year as long as their offensive line is healthy, right? It all comes together. Mike McDaniel is the perfect guy for Justin Herbert. It's the perfect guy for this offense. They have absolutely everything they need. You can't look at this Chargers team and go, oh, well, they need to fix this. No, as long as their offensive line stays healthy, everything is fine. Herbert will have a top five-ish year as a quarterback because we've seen it before. McDaniel, this is the perfect timing for him to get back, get himself back in the mention for being a new head coach in the being a head coach in the NFL again. I love the Chargers. When I'm looking at the AFC Championship game, I'm going to go rematch from one of the most famous NFC Championship games. I'm going back to the Freezer Bowl. I'm going to give you the Chargers and the Bengals. In
3: How about
2: the
3: that?
2: AFC championship
3: Look at you.
2: Game. Look, the Bengals remade their roster. There's a lot of excitement. Joe Burrow seems to have the Bengals with the sense of urgency that's needed. Right now, obviously, he's got to stay healthy. That's always a question. But their defense could be really, really good. Lawrence and Allen and Cook, Kyle Duggar, they just have to be good. You don't have to be top five. You can't just sit around and be, you know, ranked 20th, but you're good. You made a lot of changes. You know how good the offense is, right? One of the best offenses in all the NFL, and Burrow is that guy, right? That was the original era of good feeling when the Bengals got Joe Burrow. It's more wide open in the AFC this year than it ever has. There's other really good teams. The Ravens are terrific. They could make a run. The Bills, they could go either way. They could still be really good. They could also struggle. But a team that made the good change in the offseason that's going to get them better in a division where they can really make some hay in, give me Chargers-Bengals, the Freezer Bowl rematch in the AFC Championship.
3: I dig that. The changes the Bengals made on defense certainly enticing for the Chargers. Like, one thing you know McDaniel will be able to do is get that run game flowing as well. So that's fun. I've got the Broncos, and you know how much that pains me. given the long history here, you know, Sean Payton and him telling us above his greatness. But I love that roster, like top to bottom. The addition of Jalen Waddle to that receiving core alongside Courtland Sutton. I think they've got a lot of opportunity. And they've got a good ground game. Keep it churning. You got, what, three guys there, at least to start the season. Then the battle of attrition begins. And then I've got the Ravens on the other side. If for nothing else, in the post-Harbaugh era, I think there's some new juice in the building when you talk about Minter and Declan Doyle coming over from Chicago, that offense ticks up some. I am wondering how much of a loss Isaiah likely becomes as he's now gone to Harbaugh's other, his new squad there with the New York Football Giants. But looking at what the Ravens bring on both sides of the ball, I think they have the breakthrough and Lamar Jackson. Maybe some of those naysayers back off a little bit in terms of what he is as a passer, and not really worrying about whether he matches Josh Allen in the rushing touchdown column.
2: You know, the thing is, like, because I love that this should be the big honeymoon year outside of John Harbaugh. Things should go well because it should be a new era, a new energy in the building. And it, look, not that you can lay this at John Harbaugh's feet, but the whole thing is, well, when you have a guy that's there for a long time, sometimes he gets tuned out. You need that new energy that's there. And I love it for the Ravens. I really do. Like, you talk about the losses and that's legit, but I really like the new energy. I expect them to have a big season. I expect a wrestling match for the AFC North, but man, I just love what the Bengals can do on all their defense has to do is come up and play good, and I think they have that potential. That's going to be a sneaky good division, even with the Browns in it. That'll be a sneaky good division this year in the NFL.
3: Yeah, and they'll be good enough to win one or two of those games in division to screw things up. So that'll be good.
2: Exit out by Fresca, exit Swollen Dome, the Jason Smith Show with my best friend Mike Harmon. So there's our AFC Championship game picks. Time now to find out what's trending in the wide world of sports. A guy who's been called the Joe Burrow of Fox Sports Radio. He has a Batmobile too, except it's a toy one. It's Steve DeSager.
4: Yeah, slightly less, actually. Chicago Bears gave running back, I mean in size and price, Chicago Bears gave running back DeAndre Swift a 3-year extension worth nearly $30 million guaranteed. Falcons quarterback Cooper Rush will start Sunday. Tua Tagovailoa is out with an oblique injury. 49ers head coach Kyle Shanahan reportedly got a multi-year extension. Dallas running back Malik Davis will have hip surgery. The men's semifinal tonight at the U.S. Open was Battle of Americans. Ben Shelton defeated Francis Tiafoe in four sets. Shelton will face Alexander Zverev in Sunday's final with a chance to become the first American man to win a major since Andy Roddick at the 2003 U.S. Open. In college football tonight, it's on Fox TV. Just over 3 minutes to go. Number 23, Missouri, leading 31-21 at Kansas. The other four games are finals. NC State beat Richmond 73-0. Richmond had 9 punts and just 6 first downs. Number 24, Louisville, 59-13 over Villanova. 25th-ranked Virginia, 59-3 winners against Norfolk State. And Boston College at home held on to beat Rutgers 28-21. Rutgers threw 4 interceptions. To Major League Baseball, the Dodgers won their 8th straight game, 6-2 at Miami. Kyle Tucker with a grand slam. He went 3-for-3 with a sac fly. Shohei Ohtani of L.A. officially went on the IL with biceps inflammation. Freddie Freeman was out again tonight with a knee injury. The Padres are leading 7-1 at the Giants in the top of the 5th inning. Diamondbacks winning 4-1 over the Rangers in the bottom of the 6th. Tampa Bay beat Houston 3-1 on a homer in the bottom of the 9th. Junior Caminero's 40th homer of the year. Houston started the evening first in the AL West, 3 games over the Rangers. The Yankees in the AL East still 3 games behind Tampa Bay. Yanks did win over the Mets 6-4, ending the Mets' 4-game winning streak. Ben Rice is 37th homer. He had 3 hits, 3 runs scored. Mariners at A's tied 4-4 in the bottom of the 6th. Cardinals at home lead the White Sox 6-2 in the top of the 7th inning. Cleveland got 3 runs top of the 9th to win at Minnesota 5-2. And then there's the Milwaukee game. Brewers 20, Reds nothing. William Contreras a homer and six RBIs. The Brewers have the best record in the majors, 92-56. Atlanta.
2: Jordan Love, two touchdowns in that one, Steve-O?
4: I don't know. Are they going to score that much, honestly? Okay. Atlanta in 11 innings, 6-5 over Philadelphia. The Braves got a run in the ninth, run in the 10th, and two in the bottom of the 11th. So the Phillies now five games behind the first-place Braves in the NL East. The regular season ends in about 2 weeks. Baltimore beat Toronto, and Max Scherzer 7-4. Detroit and Washington with wins. Nationals ended a seven-game losing streak. They got to play the Angels, beat them 4-3. Cubs today over Pittsburgh 12-2. Alex Bregman, three hits, including his 25th homer. Back to you.
2: Thank you, Steve-O. Jason Smith, Mike Harmon, live from the Fox Sports Radio studios. Coming up next, yes, our big football Friday continues. So there you go. We gave you our AFC Championship game picks. How about some long shot Super Bowl picks, one in each conference, right? Last year, we watched the Seahawks and the Patriots, who were both 60-1 or worse, make it to the Super Bowl. How about some 60-1 or worse odds with surprise teams that could make it to the Super Bowl? Who is it? It's not the Jets. I'll tell you this, but not the Jets.
3: No,
2: it's
3: not
2: the
3: Jets. Not even you could go down there.
2: It's not the Jets. It's not the Jets. It's not the Jets. Who is it? We'll tell you, and I mean, it's not the Jets. It's not the Jets. We'll tell you who coming up next. Jason and Mike, Fox Sports Radio.
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12: 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Hey, Alfie, what can I get for you?
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12: 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You?
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12: Wait, what? 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

0: Fox Sports Radio, the Jason Smith Show with my best friend Mike Harmon. We got a couple of huge baseball stories coming your way in about 15 minutes and a big appreciation moment. You know, because we're full of positivity here on a Friday night. We got positivity for you. But, look, week one of the NFL, it's a big football Friday. Look, every football Friday is a big one now going forward. We gave you our pick for the AFC Championship game. We've broke down some of the must-see games of week one. But in the vein of the Patriots and the Seahawks, right? They played opening night.
1: Mm-hmm.
0: They both opened last year at odds of 60-1 or worse to make it to the Super Bowl. And guess who made it to the Super Bowl? Right, so how about a couple of long shot predictions? I'll give you one in each conference that are at least 60-1 or worse. Right?
1: Okay.
0: Odds at least 60-1 or worse, right? I'm not going to sit here and tell you, well, you know, the 60-1 or worse. Now, one, I'm kind of doubling down on because I liked them last year and people forget how good they were until their quarterback got hurt. I mean, it's everybody everybody forgets. The Colts were the best team in the NFL, and then Daniel Jones got hurt, and then everything fell apart. Maybe Daniel Jones was the MVP of the NFL last year, but he is back. They are 66-1. They'll be fine without Michael Pittman. This should be the year that Josh Downs becomes the receiver they thought he was going to be his first year. He's been stuck behind a lot of guys. Alec Pierce is back. They upgraded their defensive line. Again, this was a really good team. They were rolling through everybody, right? Adonai Mitchell doesn't get that bad penalty. Who knows what happens, right? But this was a year last year where everything – they made the big trade for Sauce Gardner. They're thinking we have Super Bowl dreams. And then Daniel Jones got hurt. Jones is back. The Colts will be fine. They don't play in a great division. You know, I'm not sold on the Texans and C.J. Stroud. Yes, the Jaguars are coming off a 13-win season. Are they still really that good? But again, remember how good the Colts were in a wide-open AFC. If you're looking for a long shot for the Super Bowl, I'll take the Colts. Give me Indianapolis and Danny Dimes. Danny Dimes, baby! Danny Dimes!
1: Going
0: Danny
1: back Dimes. To my guy, Danny Dimes.
0: Danny Dimes.
1: I love that.
0: Danny Dimes.
1: Yeah, don't forget, you got Taylor and Warren also, your stalwarts there. The AFC's tough because it's all bunched up well above that threshold that we're looking for in terms of true long shots. Because the only other team in that range, and they're at 55-1, is if you believe in the Pittsburgh Steelers, which...
0: Yeah.
1: Is a difficult proposition because otherwise you got a big drop off, then you start getting into Titans, Raiders, Browns territory.
0: That's a big drop off, man.
1: This is as deep and as far as we can. I mean, to put it in perspective, right? You mentioned the Jaguars when we talk about the AFC South and the cannibalization that may occur, right? Texans, you love a lot about the team, except what? The wide receivers outside of Nico Collins and the offensive line that can't stay healthy, and the question of whether you trust C.J. Stroud, right? You got three questions there. The Jaguars, Liam Cohen and company, year two, you've got that rolling. But looking at where we're at, right, the Jaguars are 25-1, right? They're 25-1. Then it's that giant drop-off to where you get to the Colts and the Steelers. And then the floor just drops out from there with the remaining teams in the AFC.
0: Yeah. It just falls.
1: No, literally, between right there, there's the two, four, what do you got? Five NFC teams before you get to the Titans, who are 125-1.
0: Oh, yeah.
1: The Raiders at 150, the Browns at 250, your Jets at 250, and the Dolphins. You know what the Dolphins are? 700-1.
0: Woo! Now, to the NFC... And look, I've talked about how much I like the Giants. They're a real either-or team. If everything goes right for the Giants, man, it can be great, right? Here comes John Harbaugh. Jackson Dart is great. Malik Nabers, if he decides he wants to play Sunday, because you know it's up to him.
1: Well, he said it's up to God now.
0: Yeah, oh, that's true. Yeah, so we'll find out.
1: He's completely abdicating responsibility.
0: Yeah, right before game time. We'll find out. Everything could go right, but you need a lot to go right for the Giants. I love that they're on the upswing. I love their roster.
1: Good defensive line. Front seven's good on that side of the ball.
0: Yeah. But the thing is, everyone likes the Giants.
1: That's right? True.
0: Everyone likes the Giants. I get it. And I'm going to go with a team that I told you is going to win their division that's also 66-1. Give me the Saints. as your out of nowhere long shot team. Look, Tyler Shuck is a pretty good quarterback, right? Watched him play last year a lot. He is pretty good. Travis Etienne is exactly what they need to come in to pick up the running game. Right? Exactly. Yes.
1: He changed it now that he's back on the bayou.
0: Now it's Etienne now, yes. And now it's Devon Etienne. Look, they got Jordan Tyson, Juwan Johnson. Their offensive line is good. Their defense is good. Like, this is a really underrated team that sort of came together late. Like, it's like, you know, they're like the baseball team that comes together after the trade deadline, right? Like, hey, the trade deadline comes, and hey, you see some pieces they have. They're out of contention, but you can see where they have some stuff working for next year. That's kind of the Saints, and it's a really weak division, and maybe they run out with a really great record and home field advantage and all that kind of crazy stuff, but you're looking for a long shot in the NFC, I'll take the Saints.
1: One of the sleepers I gave on the I Watch Flex was Vele for this week, Tyson's still on the bench, but alongside Olave and Kamara still there in whatever capacity. Again, we get into some slim pickings, and you know I'm not completely bullish at all on the Commanders, but in this range, they're a team that if things break right and those receivers can come and put up some numbers for Jaden Daniels, and he's more that guy we saw 2 years ago, if things break right, maybe they can break through.
0: Exit out by DeFresca, exit Swollen Dome, the Jason Smith Show with my best friend Mike Harbin. Again, the long shot picks. Getting ready for the Super Bowl. Coming up next, two big stories out of Major League Baseball. Jason and Mike, this is Fox Sports Radio. Superhero, yeah. Major. We are
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22: At the U.S. Open in New York tonight, an All-American matchup in the men's semis. Ben Shelton defeats Francis Tiafoe in 4 sets. Shelton now faces Alexander Zverev in Sunday's final. The Chicago Bears gave running back DeAndre Swift a 3-year extension. Falcons quarterback Cooper Rush will start Sunday. In college football, it's a final on Fox TV. Number 23, Missouri, a winner at Kansas, 38-21. Easy victories for Louisville, Virginia, and NC State, which won 73-0 over Richmond. Boston College at home edged Rutgers 28-21. In late night baseball at Arizona, Diamondbacks 9-1 over the Rangers in the top of the 7th inning. Padres were up 7-1. It's now 7-5 at the Giants' bottom of the 5th. Rafael Devers with a grand slam. Cardinals lead the White Sox 7-2 in the 8th. Cleveland won 5-2 at Minnesota. Milwaukee 20-0 over the Reds. I'm Steve DeSager.
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0: 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Within YouTube, you search Jason Smith Show. We put new videos up, all our big takes, all the time. Let us know what you think. Agree, disagree. We've got our AFC title game picks, our bold predictions for long shot teams for the Super Bowl. Lots of big content tonight going into week one of the NFL again. Just search Jason Smith Show within YouTube. It's all there. Mike and I love putting this stuff out for you every single night. So we have Pete Futak stopping by in about 20 minutes. College football insider extraordinaire. We'll take a look at the two biggest games of the day tomorrow. None bigger than Ohio State and Texas. And You know, it's out in Oklahoma and Michigan. Sounds great, but oh boy, it's not going to go well for Michigan. But
1: big noon kickoff live
0: maybe,
1: from the big house.
0: Maybe Pete's got some good stuff for Michigan. Maybe he's got some more positivity for Michigan on a Positivity Friday.
1: I don't know.
0: That's the thing, Mike. Here on a Positivity Friday, I don't have a lot of positivity for Michigan. I really don't. I don't have a lot of it.
1: Are you really in an airtight, soundproof room as you're saying that, or as your wife left the house?
0: No,
1: and you know she's not on the iHeartRadio app listening to you right now.
0: No, you know what I do is remember on Family Feud when the two people would go play for Fast Money and Richard Dawson, whoever the host, would say, okay, so who's going to start? Okay, Joanne, you're here. Okay, Terry, you're going to go. And then they'll say, okay, so Terry's going to go put on headphones and listen to music while we're, so you can't hear the questions ostensibly. Mm-hmm. So like you're taking someplace, you can't hear the questions, so you can think about it. Like when I go to talk a mission, I go, hey, look, I found your iPods. I found your earpods. Here you go. Why don't you listen to some music for a few minutes? Yeah. No reason. No, I'm just thinking, you know, hey, I put a couple of big songs on there for you. You know, listen to these couple of new songs. You know, hey, Turnstile's going to host, be the musical guest on SNL. I like them. Listen to somebody, know what you think. Yeah. Listen, I'll let you know when you can take them off.
1: No, that's pretty good. I like that.
0: Yeah.
1: Yeah. That's the one thing I always had, you know, with my ex and all. I knew they weren't listening. So I can say whatever I wanted.
0: Yeah, listen, this is where I actually don't want you to listen because it's not going to go well. Just say, listen most of the other times, but sometimes.
1: Then you start singing Hail Michigan every once in a while. It's like, oh, you heard footsteps down the hallway.
0: You know, when I first started working at FS1, this is back when it was Fox Sports News in the mid-90s, right before I became a personality on radio, TV, and everything. Like, we were getting ready to launch, right, when Fox Sports News was launching. And I remember talking to one of my friends, and we were talking about some of the stuff, like, are we ready to launch? Are we ready? And I'll never forget, he said to me something I've always remembered. He goes, you know, the thing is, something like this, like I want to be positive. And I go, yeah, sure. He goes, but I also want to be realistic, and I can't be realistic without being negative. So I'm kind of stuck.
1: No, it's a tough place to be. Yeah, no, absolutely.
0: Like, hey, Michigan, for my wife, like, I want to be positive. Coming off of last week, it's over. You won the game. They're not going to take it away from you. No matter what Jeff Sagarin does in his rankings, they're not taking it away from you. So, yeah, I want to be positive for you. But I also want to be realistic, and I can't be realistic without being negative. I mean, that's kind of where I am right now for Michigan.
1: Well, I mean, look, it's the old adage as I've always added to things. I can't tell you how to feel. I just have to lay it out.
0: I can't tell you how to feel. I can only tell you how I feel, I am really nervous for you tomorrow.
1: That's it. It can hurt. I'm not going to say it doesn't have an adverse effect on you, but here's the reality. Here's what I'm thinking about. By the way, 31 years ago today, a Chicago Bears fan jumped into the tunnel to catch an extra point.
0: Oh, really? I remember seeing that going, oh, my God, is that guy okay?
1: Since we're all about positivity and anniversaries and everything.
0: Like he tried to time it and he jumped like to the side, right? Like he jumped off to the side and caught the ball like a receiver, like he was going out of bounds. I remember that.
1: Yeah, he had a nice long ponytail going and good catch.
0: There you go. Don't do
1: that.
0: That
1: was the best catch of any Bears receiver in that era.
0: No one do that. I think that was actually Curtis Conway. Nobody do that. No, it's just a story from a long time ago. That's all it is. Story from a long time ago. Now, from a story from a long time ago to two huge stories tonight and two big time appreciation moments. The first two teams have qualified for the playoffs in Major League Baseball, and here's how they happen.
2: Coming after him in a drive, deep to left field, on its way, Caminero has just sent the Rays to the postseason for the first time in 3 years. The Tampa Bay Rays are the first team to clinch in 2026.
3: And a fly ball on the infield. Hamilton calling for it. Hamilton reaches up, squeezes the baseball, and for the eighth time in 9 years, the Milwaukee Brewers are headed to the postseason.
0: There was Brewers Radio Network, Rays Radio Network before that. Caminero's walk-off, the Brewers a little bit less drama, winning that game 20-0 over the Red Sox. I think I read somewhere where they're the first team to win two games, have two shutouts and have the run totals be in the 20s ever.
1: Yeah.
0: Right? Like two teams to win shutouts with 20-0, because they won a game earlier this year, like 22-0. I'm like, my goodness. But you want to talk about appreciation moments for both of these teams, because quite honestly, this should not be possible for the Rays and the Brewers, the way baseball is constructed. It shouldn't be. It shouldn't be possible that two teams can sustain winning. And I don't mean winning the World Series like the Dodgers. I don't mean every year we're winning our division, we're getting to the World Series, or winning. Not that. I just mean to sustain winning when you are a small market team and guys leave all the time and you have a tough time replacing who leaves. You have to replace who leaves because no one really stays. This should not be possible, right? But for really two different reasons for the Brewers and for the Rays, right? For the Brewers first, like, this is a team that they're kind of a throwback, right? They don't hit home runs. Like, that's number one thing. Like, this is a team that doesn't hit home runs. Like, how do you win in Major League Baseball and you don't hit home runs? Like, that's how it is. You hit home runs and that's how you win. But they were able to go from, hey, David Stearns is a genius. Look at what he's doing. All the great players he's brought in. He leaves and runs the Mets. And guess what? Everything is still fine. Craig Counsell's your manager. Boy, we're gonna hate losing him. He's everything for us, man. What a great manager. He's so well sought after. He leaves. Pat Murphy's doing a hell of a job, right? Like they should not be able to sustain it, but they do. And it's mainly because I feel like the Brewers are that team that they kind of live in a bubble where we do our own thing. And it's different from the rest of Major League Baseball, right? Like, there's small market teams, how they run things. There's been, but we do our own thing. We're not going to rely on the home run. You can tell how they play for each other. It's a fun way to watch them play baseball. And it shouldn't be this successful. They shouldn't be year. There should be down years for the Brewers. They shouldn't be able to lose Freddie Peralta, their best pitcher, and then have the best record in Major League Baseball. That doesn't make sense. But yet the Brewers find a way to do it, and it's the way the organization is run, the buy-in. Certain teams, it doesn't matter what you have at the top, you just have a certain kind of vibe or an aura, or you have an identity that everybody seems to buy into. Because as I just said, hey, you had really good teams with a previous GM and the previous manager and the previous ace, and guess what? You've lost all those guys, and this may be your best team yet. Right? You have the best record in the National League going to the playoffs. You're a huge threat to the Dodgers. You have former Dodgers on the team like Dustin May saying, we have all the pieces. Like, this shouldn't be possible, yet it is for the Brewers. And that's a huge appreciation moment for them.
1: Look at where they stand right now. You've already got four pitchers with double-digit wins, led, of course, by the Miz. Right, it's 14-5 record, but just absolutely insanity. Looking at where they are in terms of spending, ready? Want to have some fun with numbers there? Milwaukee is 20th. Their spend is $142.5 million. Their highest paid player, Christian Yelich, at $27 million. All right, 28th are the Tampa Bay Rays. Roster salary, $111.3 million, and that comes with an asterisk because their highest paid player, you want to guess who that is?
0: Bob Hope?
1: Wander Franco, making $16.5 million, a man who will never play again.
0: Nope.
1: Yandy Diaz is at the final year of a 4-year, $36 million deal. But we talk about organizational stability, philosophy, and buy-in, you know, a lot when we talk about other sports, right? Why we've always celebrated that handful of franchises in the NFL, that you know that while there may be a down year, that the philosophy is strong, and the organizational resolve and how they go through their businesses and their player evaluations going to get back, right? For all the years when Ozzie Newsome was running things and into the new regime with the Ravens. May have a down year, but you know, from a structural standpoint, they've been stable and they keep going. The Steelers never bottom out. All of those kind of things. San Francisco, here's a million things going wrong. Philadelphia, yet you keep winning. In baseball, not as necessarily the same. And you have the obvious, competitive advantage when it comes to, all right, you can have extra players that don't need to be ready till August 1st. As we've seen with the Dodgers, or just the spend of, hey, we're just going to get the best and hope it coalesces. But you talk about minor league systems and the coaches and everybody sticking around. And here's the philosophy of how we bring young pitchers along. We've seen that with Tampa forever, right? Now you got a guy in Junior Caminero who's the next guy. I was kind of shocked. His 40th home run tonight, Jason, first career walk-off. And wow. So, yeah, okay. So like he was just like a little kid smiling from ear to ear as they were spraying champagne on him. But it was just like, you know, that graphic popped up and like you hear him just so giddy. Cause I mean, this is a team that fights, right? That in a division with the Red Sox, the defending champion Blue Jays who fell off a cliff, and whatever the Yankees are. I mean, the fact that they are that consistent is pretty damn impressive, and it takes that young star, you know, maybe to break through a little bit for people to, you know, stand up and take notice.
0: Well, that's the thing, is that they shouldn't be able to do this either, because it's not just – this is the smallest of small market teams. Yeah. We wonder every year, are they even staying? And it doesn't matter. They're still really good. Now, the last couple of years, they've been around 500, but their last decade for a small market team has been terrific. You're talking about 96 wins, 100 wins, 86 wins, 99 wins. They'll finish with over 90 wins this year, right? That's an incredible decade for a team that we don't even know every year. Are they still going to be here? Are they going to move? Are fans even going? Do they even care? Like, this should be impossible. Because when you throw on top of that, it's not just one team that's going to outspend them. Every team in that division is going to outspend
1: them. Like I said, they're 28th
0: in the league. The Yankees are going to outspend them. Yeah. The Red Sox are going to outspend them, and the Orioles are going to outspend them. They're going to, every single year, it's, we're going to go get the big guys out there, and you have to worry about bringing your guys along and hitting it big, minor league wise, and fixing people. Like, the scouting department for the Rays and how they're able to bring their young players along and turn them into stars. It looks like, I told you they were going to fix Freddie Peralta, and look what they're doing. They're fixing Freddie Peralta, right? I said that with that trade up, and I said, well, here's what's going to happen. I know he's going to wind up, he's going to go like 7-1 for the Rays down the stretch. They're going to go to the playoffs, and I'm going to watch Freddie Peralta do this. Now, he did have a first couple of rough games, but it looks like he's been fixed. Mm-hmm. Like this is like, hey, how about we take a look at how the Rays are doing this, right? Because the Brewers in the NL Central, I could at least say, well, there's not a lot of great teams there. Yes, the Cubs generally, they're the biggest market team, but the Cubs aren't world beaters every single year, right? The Cubs have their ups and downs. There's nobody every year you go in and go, wow, they're one of the best, right? The Cardinals have their, right? Like most of the divisions. Hey, so that division, yeah, you do it right, you can find your way there. How the hell they find themselves near the top of the AL East every year, right? They're going to have three division titles in the last decade with the Yankees and the Red Sox, the Orioles. That really shouldn't happen. We should study how they do it even more than how the Brewers do it and say, well, when you're in a small market, this is how it works. This is how it works, Pittsburgh. This is how it works, Cincinnati. This is how it works, Anaheim. This is how it works, all these teams. You can still do it just because you're a small market team. You have this is how it works, Colorado. We can find a way to do this. Like that's a big study where if I'm a team, I want to send somebody there and go, okay, I want to observe you and see how you guys do things and how you figure things out, because the Rays is even more of a crazy success and more appreciation than what we have for the Brewers.
1: Yeah, $111 million. Where are they pocketing the rest of it?

0: prize and making sure you've always got a conveyor belt of those folks if they get lured away to some of these bigger market teams with a big cash influx, right? So, you know, that's the thing. And for the Rays, that's always been a fun thing to watch, except when Blake Snell got pulled out of a World Series game.
1: Oh, come on, man.
0: He had a big night tonight as the Dodgers win.
1: You can't give Kevin Cash that drive-by right there. Come on, man.
0: No, I had to. He's been brilliant otherwise, except for that one moment. The old, you know, like after a quarterback throws an interception, what's the first thing the analyst says? Boy, I'd like to have that one back.
1: Yeah. Oh, no, 100%. No, let's get that one back. Okay, we'll get it back. Exit out by DeFresca, exit Swollen Dome. Jason Smith, Mike Harmon live from the Fox Sports Radio studios. Coming up next, college football insider Pete Futak stops by. His pick for the game of the week tomorrow. And also Ohio State and Texas too. No, is that too soon for that? Was that too soon? Was that too
0: there
1: soon?
0: You go.
1: Too soon. We got all that and more coming up next. Keep it right here. Jason Smith, Mike Harmon. This is Fox Sports Radio. 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
14: 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Arch Manning, is this the revenge game? Can Michigan cover? Lots of big stuff to get to. 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Pete, what's happening, man? Happy Friday.
15: So when this segment is going to hell and it's really, really bad, will I get one more second at the end to tack on to have a chance to make it better? I just made that up on the fly. That's what you're getting right here. I'm sorry. Too soon. How are you on the Michigan, Western Michigan thing? Where does your world stand and how that all went down?
14: No, everybody's mad. As soon as they caught the Hail Mary, and I'm looking, I'm like, and it should be
15: going to happen, by the way.
14: Oh, yeah, of course. They put 1 second back.
15: No question that was going to happen.
14: Yeah. And they put it back, and they catch a Hail Mary. My wife goes, gee, we should have lost. Like, that's her first, instead of going crazy, oh, my God, we won with Hail Mary. We should have lost. And I knew right away, nothing hit me more than just up. That's going to be the story for the next 72 hours, 150%.
15: Because it had to happen to Michigan. It didn't happen to, like, Duke or, you know, someone else where you'd be like, oh, that's kind of quirky. It had to happen to freaking Michigan in those awful highlighter yellow uniforms, losing to a Western Michigan who balled out and all that. And it, because the dumbest offseason of college football ever also bled into the start of the season, what did we get this week? Well, the SEC is going to kick out LSU. Like, no, it's not. That was a story. Like, oh my, like all the big people who should know better in college football are tweeting out, oh my gosh, this just escalated. Like, oh, come on. And then the whole other thing where they had the explanation. It was a bad one. It's still a little, meh, but I get it. Okay, there really kind of was 1 second on the clock. And it's like, I buy what they are selling on the explanation. And then what happens, the Mac says, oh, yeah, we're good, we're fine, we're cool, and everyone's fine. And then what happens like a day later, we do not accept this, and we are petitioning the NCAA to reverse it. No, you're not. No one's reversing anything. Just come on, just next time knock the ball down, and everything's going to be fine. Like, it's just everything just has got to be a thing now.
16: That's good, though. It's good for us, though, Pete. It gives us more talking points.
15: And awesome.
16: Yeah, I mean, and for the Mac and everybody, it was kind of like after a car crash. You don't feel it right away. So they were stunned in the moment.
15: And here's the punchline to this. Western Michigan still has a better chance of getting into the playoffs than Michigan does. Because here's the funky part about this. In 2 weeks, we're going to be talking about Western Michigan, Boise State. Because Boise State, so what happened to Boise State looked so good against Oregon that Oregon drops from 2-8. Western Michigan, everyone's team Western Michigan this week, you know, in their own way, shape, or form. And so now those two are going to play each other, and really the winner of that's probably going to be our representative to get whacked by 58 in the college football playoff.
14: You know, Pete, I look a little bit different in when you said, how's it like in my house? And I'm like, normally after I get done with the show Friday night or early Saturday before the game, my wife says to me, you know, Michigan grad that she is, to watch every Michigan game the last 35 years. She says, what do you think? And I tell her, and I always try to be positive. But, Pete, I don't know, man. I can see Oklahoma jumping out 21-0 and winning this thing like 38-10. Like, Michigan has nothing going on. And that's what's lost in this Hail Mary. The defense looked bad. Bryce Underwood looked bad. I don't know what kind of playmakers they had. Kyle Whittingham's probably wishing he retired. Like, tomorrow could get – I know it's big noon kickoff. Everybody's going to get to see it. But tomorrow could get really ugly, really early in this game.
15: Or Bryce Underwood goes 25 of 27 for 318 yards and runs for 3 touchdowns and a win, and that was his Heisman moment last Saturday night.
14: Okay.
15: I'm spinning. I'm helping you here. I'm trying.
14: No, you are. You are.
16: Good.
15: I'm trying to help you. Well, we'll see. I mean, like, look, it's week one. You know, week one has weird stuff happening. You're not. Oregon's better than it showed. A whole lot of other teams are better than they looked on, you know, it's week one. It took Nebraska a half, and, you know, it took Notre Dame about a half, and then they realized, all right, we're done with this. It just, sometimes it takes a little while. So we will see if Michigan can really play. There's a part of me that does think, first of all, I think Oklahoma wins. I think Oklahoma's better than it was last year, and I think it's probably one of the more underappreciated teams coming into this season. But it's still Michigan. You know, you still have guys who are pretty good at this. I mean, would you be 1,000% shocked if they somehow came up with a win? The defense was great against Western Michigan. It was just the offensive side. If the defense, you know, has a game and Oklahoma turns it over 3 times, I would not be. I'm picking Oklahoma. I'm not shocked though if Michigan pulls this out and the narrative starts to change fast.
16: Yeah, I would be. But I agree with you. We talked about it earlier, Pete, that the defense did its job. I mean, they couldn't get off the field with the 40 minutes of time of possession, but that was more a byproduct of the the Underwood problems you were having and the inability to run the football.
15: Hey, all I know is the dude off his back foot flung a laser beam 60 yards. So, hey, talk all you want, you know, boo-hoo. At the end of the day, 13-12, son, 1-0 Michigan. Move on.
16: That's it. Succeed and proceed. All right, let's go to the other game then. Ohio State, Texas. Texas, 1.5-point favorites. You know the principals. You know the names. What are you expecting out of this one?
15: It's Steve Sarkisian in a monster game, so he's going to blow it. There's going to be one moment when they get way too cute by half and then chop that up into little bits and pieces, too. I just don't see how, as good as Texas is, and they can go, man, I mean, they've got the number one pick of the draft in quarterback. Cam Coleman is not going to be the first receiver taken, but he might be the top five pick. They've got running backs. They have all the talent in the world, but it's the Bobby Knight line from back in the day. It was like, I thought we were dead. Our team wasn't playing well. I thought it was over, and I looked down the other end of the bench, and I saw Dale Brown was coaching, and I knew everything was going to be okay. I think that's going to be Ohio State, where at some point they're just going to look across the field, and Steve Sarkisian is going to call some triple reverse of some sort, and it's going to blow up, and something's going to go bad, and then Ohio State takes over and wins.
17: Wow. I look at this, Pete, and I go, Texas has more at stake. It's a bigger game for them. I think there's going to be a lot of points in this game, and I can see this being Arch Manning's Heisman moment. Hey, here he is beating a really good team, and suddenly everybody is back team March for Arch in the NFL draft.
15: Not wrong. I mean, the thing that got lost in the Arch narrative is last year, Arch Manning, he's overrated and all that. Well, yeah, he went against the defense in week one last year that ended up allowing more than 13 points, just one, all regular season. Yeah, like, okay, he's not good against the Ohio State defense last year. Nobody was good against the Ohio State defense last year. And so he got better and better as the season went on. So, no, I say all this. I do pick Ohio State to win. I will not be shocked in any way if Texas pulls this off. And then all of a sudden, you're looking at the Big Ten, which was all, you know, puffy-chested and stuff. And what do you got? You have Ohio State losing, and they still got to go to, like, Indiana. They still, I believe, have Oregon. They have a bunch of nasty teams that they have to deal with. Oregon did not look like a world beater against Boise State. You have the Michigan problem. I'm not 100% sold on Penn State yet. I am sold on USC. But all of a sudden, the Big Ten starts to look a little shaky. Meanwhile, the SEC went undefeated last season, and now if Texas wins, how do you not put Texas as the number one team in the country? So this could be a big, big, big, big moment for the SEC.
16: Any other?
15: If Oklahoma wins too.
16: Yeah, any other game that jumps off the table? I mean, those are the two obvious, headliners.
15: BYU-Arizona. It's hard for everybody to get excited about the Big 12 early on, but this is one of those elimination games where the Big 12, okay, Oklahoma State is not that good, but you do have enough good teams in that conference where, you know, if you lose this, if you're BYU or Arizona, because Kansas State's good, Utah's good, Texas Tech doesn't play anybody this year again, you're kind of in trouble. So Arizona really could use this game. The other game in a quirky sort of way, just because I know it's not going to happen, it's week two and it's Notre Dame. Do you realize that Notre Dame has not won a week two against an FBS team in like 5 years? Like, remember, they lost to Marshall, they lost to Northern Illinois, they lost to Texas A&M last year. They're not going to lose to Rice. But Rice is one of those funky teams. They ran the ball 68 times last week and held onto the ball for like 47 minutes. If you can't hit the curveball, then something will be weird. But I'm just kind of curious just to see just how dominant Notre Dame can be. Just hit this one. Just crush this one out of the park. Move on. And let's see just how good Notre Dame really is.
17: All right, Pete, lastly, what does Lane Kiffin do this week to, A, get headlines, B, piss everybody off? What does he do?
15: He hangs 100 on Louisiana Tech. I am all in.
16: 55.5 is the line.
15: Take it. You know the guy this week who freaked everyone out, who freaked everyone out and said, well, AI has a 10% chance of killing all humanity. Well, that's nothing. I've been screaming all offseason, you don't understand. This is going to be a monster. This is Lane Kiffin unleashed with no boundaries. His team is fast. That team was warp speed fast. It was my joke, but not really a joke, that
18: well, how would they be if they got those two NFL guys? Well, they'd be sitting on the bench because they're not as good as the guys on the field. This team is that good. I am 100% buying in that this LSU thing is a thing. And I don't know if you saw the thing on Twitter where it was Lane Kiffin saying, you know, well, it's Clemson's fault for not being better. Well, I think they're just going to come out and just be the heel, and they're going to put 75 up on Louisiana Tech tomorrow.
17: Woof! He's on Twitter, at Pete Futek. That is at Pete Futek, collegefootballnews.com. Your one-stop shopping for everything college football. Pete, as always, buddy, appreciate it. And if things go really sideways tomorrow against Oklahoma, I'm calling you middle of the day so you can just calm my wife down, okay? Because that's
18: going to
17: happen.
18: Oh, you'll be fine. You still have Steve Angeli going against the Singapore-Atelli. He's a 2-0 start and be Cal tomorrow. So.
16: Look at that.
17: I'm going to be fine because Peanut Butter Angeli is going to win the Heisman. We're going to the playoff. I'm worried about her more than now, yeah.
18: It's all right. We'll get there. We just change the uniforms and everything will be fine.
17: See you, buddy. Have fun.
16: See you, Pete.
18: Later, guys.
16: See, you didn't threaten him and say he could never have lunch at your table.
17: No, no, no. Well,
16: he picked Ohio State and you told, yeah, no, told he, me to he, beat it.
17: He did. Well, because you're my best friend and you picked Ohio State.
16: Wow.
17: Yeah.
16: Uncomfortable happens. Moments, you know? Yeah. I got to be the antagonist. I have to say the things you can't.
17: Time to find out what's trending in the wide world of sports. The guy who tells us everything, it's Special Delivery, Steve DeSager, SD.
19: We'll get to the late night baseball in a moment. There was college football on Fox TV tonight. Number 23, Missouri, a winner at Kansas, 38-21. Mizzou trailed 14-7 late in the first half. Jayhawks in the loss, 3 turnovers and 11 penalties. At number 24, Louisville, Cardinals were only up 17-10 on Villanova early second quarter. 59-13 Louisville, the final. At number 25, Virginia, Cavaliers 59-3 over Norfolk State. Boston College led Rutgers 17-0 late first half, 28-21 the final. Rutgers threw 4 interceptions. And NC State at home shut out Richmond 73-0. Richmond 9 punts, just 6 first downs. The Wolfpack with 734 yards of offense. Saturday's big noon kickoff is number 11 Oklahoma at Michigan, noon Eastern time on Fox TV. The Chicago Bears gave running back DeAndre Swift a 3-year extension. Falcons quarterback Cooper Rush will start Sunday. Tua Tagovailoa is out with an oblique injury. In the men's semis at the U.S. Open in New York tonight, Battle of Americans, Ben Shelton defeated Francis Tiafoe in 4 sets. Shelton faces Alexander Zverev in Sunday's final. The women's final is Saturday. Now, as for late night baseball, the Padres were up 7-1 at San Francisco. It's now 7-5, top of the eighth. Grand slam for Rafael Devers. Arizona has just won 9-1 over Texas. Diamondbacks started the night half game behind San Diego for the last NL wild card. Top of the 10th inning, Mariners tied at the A's 4-4. St. Louis beat the White Sox 7-3, so the White Sox now have just a half game lead in the AL Central over the Guardians, who did win. With 3 runs in the top of the ninth, by the way. Guardians won at Minnesota 5-2. Milwaukee shut out the Reds 20-0. Reds offense went 2-for-30. Atlanta with quite the comeback, beating Philadelphia in 11 innings 6-5. This should be quite a weekend series, but the Phillies are now 5 games behind the first place Braves in the NL East, and the regular season ends in about 2 weeks. Braves had a run in the ninth, run in the 10th, 2 in the bottom of the 11th tonight. Dodgers won their 8th straight, 6-2 at Miami. Kyle Tucker a grand slam. Baltimore won at Toronto, beating Max Scherzer 7-4. Kansas City and Washington with wins. Yankees and Tampa Bay each one. Back to you.
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17: Fox Sports Radio, the Jason Smith Show with my best friend, Mike Harmon. And yes, you didn't think we'd get a quarterback change 48 hours ahead of week one in the NFL, yet here we are.
13: Klubnik!
17: We'll see Klubnik. Don't worry. We're not going to see him week one. We'll see. Don't worry. We'll see Klubnik. A story that we kind of thought was heading this way. Tua Tagovailoa will not play for the Falcons on Sunday against the Steelers. It will be Cooper Rush who will start for Atlanta in this game, as Tua was injured the other day at practice. Video of him grabbing at his back in discomfort after he threw a pass during the media portion of practice on Thursday. He sat down, he got up, he jogged off. Kevin Stefanski is saying right now that he is considered week to week. Rush taking all the first team offensive reps Thursday, all the passing, all the reps that he's had since Tua's injury. And while this tells you about Tua's status with the Falcons, that this line barely even moved a point where suddenly your backup quarterback is playing instead of your starting quarterback.
13: Hey, like, third string.
17: Sorry. Your third string quarterback is playing because Michael Penix Jr. will be inactive for the game. He's still not ready yet. Like, Tua Tagovailoa, just to think about this because we got a hot take for you. Like, he came in, they brought him in to take the job away from Michael Penix Jr. It's gone so badly for Tua that he basically lost a quarterback derby against no one, right? Because Penix Jr. wasn't cleared till the very end of camp, like a week before they broke, and Tua had a chance to stake a claim to the job. They have good weapons down there. You got the best running back in the NFL, and still he played so poorly that when Michael Penix Jr. came back, the quarterback derby was still open. And the only reason Tua was starting is because Penix still isn't ready. Now, Tua is hurt. He's not going to play. Cooper Rush is going to start. And I tell you this, Mike, honestly, I don't know if Tua ever takes a snap for the Falcons at quarterback. Wait a minute. Yeah. He hasn't played. Doesn't matter. The last 5 months have gone so badly, and they're only invested in him for $1.3 million. You can move on from this. Cooper Rush plays okay. He'll play until Penix Jr. is ready, because now this is a year where Atlanta's going to go, okay, we're going to get the final look at Michael Penix Jr. before we move on at quarterback. They were coming into this year going, hey, between Tua and Penix, maybe we'll have one of these guys. You know, the Falcons still think when we get a bunch of quarterbacks, we're going to be good. No, it's not the case. So they're going to get an extended look at Penix when he's healthy before they realize we're moving on next year because we're picking at the top of the draft because Atlanta is going to absolutely stink. But I don't know that there's any impetus to put Tua in the game. I don't know there's any way they feel like they have to put him in. Even if Cooper Rush stinks, I don't know that Tua ever takes a snap and he winds up getting released before he ever plays a game or plays a snap for the Atlanta Falcons. Because are you really going to keep him around to be third string, or are you going to want to move on from that? Like I say with Minnesota, you got to move on from J.J. McCarthy, right? You brought the guy in to be your future, and obviously he is not going to be your future. You can't keep him around there anymore, right? So they need to move on from J.J. McCarthy. You brought Tua in to be potentially your president future, right? Why you did it, and you've seen that, oh, wow, this is just not going to work out. I don't know that he ever takes a snap for them before they wind up cutting him.
13: Yeah, 28 years old. We've seen the injury history, and now you have this latest setback after a period of great, ineffective play. Penix Jr. can't stay healthy. And look, his health issues were well chronicled before he got to the NFL, yet they still took him eighth while they had Kirk Cousins there under center. And then the spiral, Kirk Cousins keeps getting in the middle of controversies, but that's a whole other thing for another. As straight-laced and you know, just buttoned down as he is, he finds himself in chaos in the quarterback room by decisions owners are making. For Stefanski, like, you got a squad that has an over-under of 7.5 wins. There's some expectation that you're at least competitive, right? You have the skill positions all set when you talk about London and Pitts and Bijan Robinson. Offensive line's pretty good, so you should be able to work play action in theory, which is why you need Penix healthy. Why? Because he can actually move the ball and drive the ball downfield. So I put on our forum here in the studio. We always do the Super Bowl picks and whatever else, and one of them is out on the limb. I said Jack Strand becomes a guy, and he
17: Jack Strand,
13: yeah, and he quarterback. It was like a, you know, straight out of an action hero. He's a guy that ends up quarterbacking more than half their games as they punt eventually. I mean, Cooper Rush. I don't know what we're expecting here. We've seen him in snippets in the past, and you know, we've certainly seen worse at the quarterback position. I'm casting no aspersion on him, but and deriding his aptitude, but. It's pretty damning, again, for Tua when mentioned that point spread barely moved the meter at all. And folks think that maybe you got a better chance at moving the ball with Rush than you did with Tua.
17: All right, now let me ask you this. Who plays more quarterbacks this year? Who starts more quarterbacks?
13: Okay.
17: The Falcons or the Browns? Who starts more guys? Because I think you got to start at least three. That they're each team is going to play.
13: Yeah, no,
17: I think I
13: take the over on both, right?
17: Well, no. Who plays more between the two? Does somebody get to five? Like,
13: that's what I mean.
17: The Falcons start five quarterbacks.
13: Is
17: Chris Chandler one of them? Like, I mean, what do you?
13: I think the Falcons are more likely because Cleveland, as long as Deshaun Watson's standing upright, Jimmy Haslam's putting him out there.
17: Yeah, but the thing is, like, but Cleveland's gonna—they're gonna play at least. Like, I know they're gonna play three. Like,
13: yeah.
17: I know they're gonna play.
13: Well,
17: three
13: and you'll see Green before it's all said and done.
17: So
13: you get to four.
17: We got a package in place for him. Oh wait, you do? Yeah, we got a package.
13: No,
17: in place.
13: No, that's just these guys are gonna run themselves into harm's way. I think before it's all said and done.
17: No, I think even though as bad as it is for Atlanta, I still might have to take Cleveland starting more quarterbacks.
13: Wow.
17: Might have to do that.
13: It's going to be a lot of quarterbacks. We're zooming past 60 this year. I'm telling you.
17: Exit out by DeFresca. Exit Swollen Dome. The Jason Smith Show with my best friend, Mike Harmon. Coming up next, it is a full NFL Week 1 hour. We give you our picks of the week, our long shot picks for the Super Bowl and more. Keep it here on Power Hour straight ahead. 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
21: 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Those of you that are familiar with Varsity Football Live, not going to be a lot of changes from what we did in the past. Whatever worked, we're going to keep doing here, like things like trip around the state, our coaches segment, our finalscore.tv scoreboard, our big game of the night. All that is coming back. But first of all, being our inaugural broadcast here for 2026, coming on the 25th anniversary of 9/11, we just wanted to start the show off to take a moment and honor all those who lost their lives 25 years ago in New York City. We also want to honor those rescue workers and volunteers who stepped up to help people that they did not know. Thank you for reminding us what it means to support each other and help strangers, no questions asked. We thank you. I just spent a good chunk of this evening with both of my kids, neither of which were alive on 9/11, 2001, and we decided to spend about 90 minutes watching a documentary of what that day was all about, because I wanted to make sure that they understood the impact of what you and I went through back on 9/11, and certainly just a window into what happened on that day, that tragic day, 25 years ago. So we thank all of those first responders, and we say our prayers to those that lost their lives. Now, to our high school football show, Varsity Football Live, here's what we're going to do. We start with our big game of the night. We have our trip around the state. We head all the way over to the state of Washington. We got 4A, we got 3A, we got small schools. We have all of our reporters back who have joined the show over the years. We've been here over 15 years. Kind of got killed by COVID, and then it started back here in 2026. We got all of our guys back. The band is back together. Our coaches segment tonight, Shane Keck, the head coach of Glacier Peak, consistently getting his Grizzlies into the state tournament. He is going to join us a little bit later on in the show, and we'll wrap things up with our final score.tv scoreboard. But let's get things started with a newcomer. Not a newcomer to Seattle sports. We all know the face. We all know the name. Nick Beckman, you hear him doing PA all over the state. You hear him on the finalscore.tv. You see him. He's doing the high school championship games last year, the high school basketball championship games, and he joins us for our big game of the night. Nick, first and foremost, welcome to Varsity Football Live, man. Thanks for joining us.
6: Yeah, you know, I had a couple of cameo appearances back in those early days. I got to say, that was like 20 years ago, and I was like, I don't know what I'm doing here, down here taking notes down at Spark Stadium. I'm going to go back, and I'm going to sit and wait my turn and listen to that trip around the state and throw my 2 cents in and hope I got something to contribute. And now here we are. Finalscore.tv is up and running, and we are so happy to be just back with the Varsity Football Live and getting the football season started. Last year, we started with the state football championships live from Husky Stadium. And then we just kind of found our way through a basketball season and to the state tournament. And now to get off this first week of football. Last week, I was down in Camas with another guest, Paul Valencia, who's going to be with us, the Southwest Washington. He's got that space dial.
21: Yes, he does.
6: So fun to have Paul. He sat next to me down at Camas as we had the Camas and game going on, Camas and Chihuahua. And boy, that was a surprise in and of itself. If people weren't paying attention, nobody expected those Riverhawks to come out and just, they were from the jump all over it. They played. They were a young team. I got to talk to a couple of their coaches early. They're very young, but boy, they played with no fear.
21: No question
6: and,
21: about it.
6: You know, and it was kind of similar tonight. I was over at Sumner. I went down to Sunset Stadium.
21: The state champs. The state champs.
6: The 4A state champs.
21: What was the vibe there like that? Yeah, with the celebrating the state champs.
6: Fired up. It was a perfect atmosphere for high school football. I mean, the chill in the air, the September air is great. The sun setting with the clouds. It was just beautiful down there. And the Tahoma Bears, you know, they graduated a lot of seniors, and they had a hard time in that North FBSL, being that they were 6-4 last year, 6-4 the year before. So 12-8 overall the last 2 years. Sumner's 24-4 mm-hmm. in that same time frame. And they've got 2 state championships. And Tahoma had to come into Sumner, who actually flew to Idaho last week. So when I was down at Camas, they'd taken a plane ride over to Eagle, Idaho, and played in Eagle, and they ended up getting a win over there, 41-22, behind their senior running back, Santos Hernandez Ruiz, and then A.J. Barnby. The two, that tandem combined for like 359 yards. Hernandez Ruiz, 222 yards, 2 touchdowns, and they won 41-22 tonight. The Bears got up quick. The Bears got the first touchdown of the game. They were up 7-0. And, you know, it was one of those things. They took advantage of a muff punt. The Spartans were back. They got the first stop on defense that they were looking for. Then the muff punt on the fourth down play. The recovery on the 17-yard line. And the Bears looked like they were they were coming to play, and it was tough for Summer to kind of get going after that. But halftime score 21-13 after the Bears missed an extra point, their second one. But Sumner really started rolling out that second half, and the defense just put the stops on. The big turning point was in the third quarter. It was third and 22, and Brennan Abbott and Ethan Richardson connected on a 33-yard touchdown pass. So it's third and 22, wow. And a pass into the end zone that made it 28-13, and then an interception by Madden Carr for Sumner stopped the drive for the Bears. And, you know, they had a little surge in the fourth quarter and were able to get it up to that 21 on a two-point conversion on their next touchdown. But Sumner, Keith Ross, just a great coach.
0: Yes.
6: And I got to talk to Richard Bigelow, the offensive coordinator, before the game. And Sumner, with like three, I think it was like 3:16 to go, had a fourth down play from the 19. It was fourth and two. They decided to kick the field goal because they're only up 35-21. So that was two touchdowns.
0: Yep.
6: And they decided to kick the field goal, got the 36-yard field goal to make it 38-21. And that was your final score. So they made it a three score. And, you know, the defense ended up stopping Tahoma on that, their final drive, and ended up taking a knee for the last two plays of the game. So Sumner able to get up 79 points in the first two games of the season, but neither of them were easy wins for them.
0: Well, and congratulations to Tahoma to go down there into that environment as well. And now they're going to be able to go into NPSL action, which is not the same type of competition as SPSL action, and they might make a little run in league this year.
6: Well, they looked really good. The QB, I got it right here. It's Brady Bonnell, and he looked really good. The sophomore, Josh Mark, he's a 5'10 wide receiver DB.
7: Okay, we got to get moving.
6: He is very effective, and so they're young, the Bears are, but they're going to give some people some problems, and I wouldn't be surprised to see them maybe get that six wins again this year, or maybe even eclipse that.
0: Nick, great stuff, man. Appreciate it. We'll talk to you next week.
6: Hey, thanks for having me, Dick. Varsity Football Live is back and in action. I'm so excited to stay tuned and see how the trip around the state goes. Thanks for having me, and I look forward to contributing more. I'm heading over
7: to Mark
6: Stadium tomorrow to watch Puyallup and Bellevue match it up.
0: There we go.
6: A big game tomorrow night on Saturday night down at Puyallup, and I'll update you on that next week.
0: Sounds good. That's Nick Beckman joining us, and Sumner gets the win over Tahoma. It's now time officially for our trip around the state. Mike McDonald, our friend from the Tri-Cities Kona Radio in Pasco. Look, you can tell he is still outside the building. He is working the midnight hour, oil man. Graham Kapowsen in Richland, welcome back to the Finalscore.tv and trip around the state. Hi, Mike.
8: Dick, it's good to see you. This is the first time we've seen each other during the show.
0: That's right. Usually it's radio. I only get to see you during the state basketball championships face-to-face.
8: Yes. Yeah, and I'll draw a parallel to that in just a minute. It was Graham Kapowsen with a 48-8 victory over the Richland Bombers tonight, and it was a tough matchup. It was 20-0 before the Bombers got on the board, and it was a kickoff return. The Bombers didn't score offensively. Actually, the Bombers scored 11 points tonight with two safeties and the touchdown on the kick return. Our player of the game with three touchdowns tonight was Case Betts. He's a wide receiver and also a defensive back for Graham Kapowsen. Played really well. Had two receiving touchdowns, one rushing touchdown on a fly sweep. The injury that's key in this matchup was late in the game in the third quarter when it was already put away. And one of the best basketball players for the Richland Bombers and Jackson Woodard was injured. Helped off the field, no weight on the right knee, a heavily taped and iced right knee on crutches out of the locker room to support his team through the fourth quarter. But now a senior and one of the only players returning from that state basketball championship that was perfect last year. I think everybody for the Richland Bombers is now kind of concerned about what's going to happen with the basketball team and really curious about the severity of what this injury might be.
0: Oh, man, and he is such a fantastic player. Got a chance to call him. You've called him many times on the hardwood as well. Give us a little preview of what it looks like in your neck of the woods. Who should we watch out for, both players and teams this year?
8: Well, Chihuahua, I think, is going to be the team that will be the toughest to beat on the 4A side. Kennewick Lions have done a great job retooling for 3A. Both of them did well in their matchups tonight. Chihuahua is going to be the favorite on the 4A side. I think Richland, we're kind of digesting this. I'm with A.J. Brewster, color commentary tonight on 610 KONA, and we were both talking about how it's been so difficult for Richland to get started this season. They played at Moses Lake, only had 4 yards rushing the football. It's a run-dominant team, and they just didn't play well. And then you double that up with what happened tonight against Graham Kapaus, and it's a little bit disappointing. Pasco is out to a good start, which is something we haven't said for, you know, a couple of decades. So they get a win tonight over North Central. It's going to be interesting to see how it shapes up.
0: We got some D1 talent in the Tri-Cities this year?
8: I think that's a hard question to answer right now. I think we need to see more, you know, more body of work, as it were, Dick.
0: Yeah, well, great stuff. Get yourself home. Excellent work, as always, Mike. We'll talk to you next week.
8: You bet. Thanks, Dick.
1: All right, Dick, let's bring in Vern.
0: Let's go to Vern Foster's joining us now from Longview, 1015, the Blitz in Southwest Washington. And Vern has been calling Mark Morris football for a long, long time and doing it well here on the FinalScore.tv. And Vern, how are you?
1: Looks like
0: we just lost Vern. All right. Well, Vern's going to come back. Tell us about Mark Morris, who got a win last week over Washington by 1 point. Castle Rock beat R.A. Long last week in a pretty convincing fashion. So 2-1-0 teams going at it. So we'll take a quick timeout here on Varsity Football Live here on 93.3 KJRFM and live streaming on the finalscore.tv. Yes, you got us both. 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Glacier Peak head coach Shane Keck will join the show. 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It is great to be back. We've got so much more. We got Todd Millis, we got Ian Cope, Steve Willits, Jeff Rex, Paul Valencia, JJ Jensen, Steve Keck. We've got all the people between now and 11 o'clock talking high school football here on Sports Radio 93.3, KJRFM, and the finalscore.tv.
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0: 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Trip around the state continues. Ian Cope joining us over in Grays Harbor County, Aberdeen, and Montesano. Ian, how you doing, man? Good to see you.
27: I've just barely got a voice left, Dick. It was an amazing game.
0: Tell us about it, man. This is a good rivalry.
27: This is one that actually the historians say that Aberdeen has not defeated Montesano since 1930. It's been that long.
0: Oh my gosh.
27: 96 years. So yeah, Aberdeen had a little bit of something to play for here, and they this was a defensive game at the very beginning. Four turnovers, two by each team in the first half. Aberdeen took a 7-0 lead in the second quarter on a 24-yard touchdown reception from Mason Hill to Brody Sherman. Montesano came right back, got a great 68-yard kickoff return to get down close, and then got it into the end zone on a 26-yard touchdown reception from junior receiver Anderson Potts. Potts had a really great game, an interception and a great defensive play where he knocked away a third down pass from a receiver as well. So 7-7 was your score at halftime. Then things got interesting in the third quarter. All defense first half, nothing but offense in the first half. Back and forth the two teams went. Montesano took a 14-7 lead on a Brody.

0: 27 to 20. Seems like the game's over. Their defense has been playing great. Aberdeen comes out with about 5.5 minutes to play and drives the length of the field. Only one pass, ran the ball 9 times on that drive, took up almost the entire game or remained of the game, got the touchdown to make it 27 to 26 from
1: freshman
0: running back Parker Hollingsworth.
1: And let's just review at this. Okay. Aberdeen has not won since 1930. And you're telling me it's a 1-point game right now. Okay.
0: Correct.
1: Now continue. You got me juiced up, man. Here, what do we got going here at the fourth quarter?
0: It's a non-league game. 13 seconds to go. Todd Bridge sends his offense back out. Go for the 2-point conversion. Sam Schreiber, who had 97 yards rushing and a touchdown on the day, tried to go off tackle over the right side. The Montesano defense cuts in, takes him down at the 2-yard line. Monty recovers the onside kick. They go on to win. Final score, 27-26. First victory for first-time head coach Brian Hollitz, of course, replacing Hall of Fame head coach Terry Jensen. That's his first win, and it could not have come in more dramatic fashion.
1: Oh, my gosh. Now, I don't play favorites in these games at all, but, man, I'm rooting for the team that hasn't won since 1930. So I'm a little bummed that Aberdeen didn't get the win there. But what a great job by Aberdeen. Now, is this saying more about what Aberdeen's team's going to have this year or maybe more about Montesano's maybe not quite the superpower that they usually are?
0: I wouldn't say that Montesano's not quite the superpower. I'd say they're in a little bit of a rebuild this year. Have a lot of sophomores going in there. They had a young guy by the name of Cale Kesbue. His brother Cole was a star player for the team that made the semi or the quarters last year. He stepped up in the fourth quarter and had big tackle after big tackle. Verriville's only a sophomore. He ran for 76 yards and a touchdown on the game. So I think they're just going to get some young players in there. There's going to be some growing pains, but they're going to be good. I think Aberdeen's, in spite of this, I think that they are still going to have a chance to challenge against the likes. I think they'll play well against WF West and Tumwater. It's been a gradual process for Aberdeen under Todd Bridge getting back into the ranks of the relevant. But, I mean, they've dominated Myrtle Street against Tokium. They've been regional play-in game regulars for the last 3 years. This year's the year I think they can really make a run for state. They've got a great offensive line. Their defense is solid. They run the ball really well. Their quarterback had an off day today, threw a couple of interceptions in the first half, but he is a very good pocket passer and really good on quick releases. So I think Aberdeen's, I don't say it says much about them. I think they're going to do fine.
1: Awesome. Hey, great job. I understand why you don't have much of a voice left, but you sounded great. I mean, 27-26 on a failed 2-point conversion, man. That's unbelievable.
0: It was fantastic.
1: Appreciate it, Ian. Thanks. Talk to you next week.
0: Thank you.
1: Oh, man. Okay. Now, the pressure's on Todd Millis, man. That's that's something to 27-26 with the team that has not beaten the other team since 1930 is unable to punch it in for a game-winning 2-point conversion with 13 seconds left to go. Todd Millis, though, over on the other side of the state, we go from Grays Harbor County all the way to Eastern Washington, Cashmere and Royal. Todd Millis from Varsity Wah News. How are you, Todd?
2: Well, I get the.
1: Oh, we're losing Todd there. He's in the middle of Eastern Washington, man. The cell towers aren't what they are over here. We'll try to get Todd back. Let's see. Randy, we got anybody else in the queue right now that we'll go to?
3: Steve Willits.
1: Steve Willits is joining us. All right, from Everett, our man Steve, Glacier Peak, and Snohomish. Steve, how you doing? Oh, you're on the field. How about that? You're still on the field. I love it.
4: Well, you know why we're still on the field? Because the game just ended about 4 minutes ago. So we got a fresh one here, Dick. Just ending here.
1: Now, but did it end? Now, I've been to the last high school game I went to last week. It took 3 hours and 40 minutes because not only did the officials try to throw a flag on every single play, they decided to have a conference in the middle of the field to discuss every penalty that they threw every single play. So is that the reason, or did you go into like 4 overtimes or something?
4: Well, we far from went into 4 overtimes, I can tell you that. Okay. I'll tell you this. The first quarter lasted about 20 minutes, and I was a little concerned. I thought, we're going to end so quickly. You guys are going to be doing this from my living room. I'm going to be home. But I thought too early on that one because I'll tell you what, penalties, a lot of mistakes. I think the officials were getting a game under their belt as well, so there was a lot of discussion, a lot of conferencing.
1: Yep.
4: And I should say this, and I don't want to poke fun at this at all. And I'm saying this knowing that.

0: think everything's good, but one of the last plays of the game, Tom Friel, who is a longtime official out here, he's been officiating for 40 plus years. He graduated from Snohomish in the 70s. He got hit by a player at the end of the game. He was down on the field for about 4 or 5 minutes. They finally got him to walk off on his own. He went straight to the locker room and missed the last 28 seconds. So Tom seems to be okay, but a little bit of concern initially there. So happy to see him up and about. But nonetheless, a long night tonight.
1: All right. So tell us about this one. Who starred and who won?
0: Well, it's the Dick Armstrong Cup. So this is Snohomish versus Glacier Peak. For those that don't know, Dick Armstrong, a very longtime coach here up in Snohomish, coached the Snohomish Panthers to 2 state championships in 1976 and 1978. And oh, by the way, at halftime tonight, they honored both of those teams. So hence the Dick Armstrong Cup, the 15th playing of Glacier Peak versus Snohomish. Snohomish has never defeated Glacier Peak since they came about. So Snohomish was hoping to do something about that tonight. It wasn't meant to be, though. Glacier Peak jumping out early, 3 big turnovers in the first quarter, actually 2 turnovers and a block punt, jumped out to a 17-0 lead, ended up cruising to a 38-21 victory. Snohomish did score 2 late touchdowns, so it was 38-7 early fourth quarter, but nonetheless, GP getting it done. I'll give you a few numbers here too. Oliver Sederberg, the quarterback for Glacier Peak, 15 for 24, 276 yards, 3 touchdowns. By the way, I'll put some of the folks here behind me in the shot there.
1: There we go. Is that the band? We got the band back there, or we got fans back there?
0: They're all right. Letting them out here to kind of hang out and party with their friends and have a good time there. So we've even got the blowers going on in the stands, so you can hear it here. We got people taking photos behind me here. It's a wild, wild night. By the way, standing room only tonight. You could not find a place to sit. Yeah. This hill behind me here was completely full for a while. So awesome crowd here tonight. Matthew Kolowski, by the way, receiver for Glacier Peak. 8 catches for 178 yards and a touchdown. Bryson Acosta, by the way, for Snohomish, rushing for 122 yards and a loss. So a fun game in that regard, but just a great night. It's festive. These two schools are 4 miles apart. They both play their home games here. Always a big deal when they play, and tonight was no different.
1: Well, Steve, before we let you go, give us kind of a preview of what we're going to see up there in the West Coast for you this year to call on the KRKO. Like, who are the teams to beat? Maybe a couple of the star players.
0: Well, I mean, I can tell you one thing right now. I can wrap up who the team to beat is in West Coast in 2 words, and it's been the same 2 words for about the last decade plus. Lake Stevens.
1: Yes, there you go.
0: We saw them last week. We broadcasted their 31-26 victory over Graham Kapowsin. Went over to Pop Keeney Stadium against Bothell tonight. I think the final score was 43-10 or something like that. And you know Tom Bainter always has really strong programs there as well.
1: Yes.
0: So Lake Stevens with Blake Mosier, the quarterback, who's already committed to play at Iowa State next year as a wide receiver. But he's one heck of a high school quarterback. He looks like he's got them poised for another big run. One of the favorites to win state this year. I think Wesco 3A is going to be kind of interesting. For the first time, they've divided themselves up into 3 different divisions. So we have the North, the South, and the Central. So stay tuned for that. North teams, a lot of schools and teams just north of Snohomish County, so we don't get to see them as much. But the South division is going to be interesting. Mount Lake Terrace, for the first time ever last year, winning a Wesco 3A championship. They're looking strong again this year. They lost a few linemen, but they brought back quite a few guys as well. Meadowdale is going to be a formidable opponent. They've got one of their better teams in quite a few years. Edmonds Woodway is also a team that could really compete there. So should be a fun West Coast season up here. And I think and by the way, I should also mention, since we're in Snohomish County, Archbishop Murphy doesn't look too bad either.
1: They'll be
0: contending at 2A.
1: That's right. Jeff Rex will be talking about them a little bit later on too. Steve, we appreciate it, man. Thank you.
0: All right, guys. Have a great night.
1: There we go. And we'll talk to Glacier Peak head coach Steve Keck coming up a little bit later on in the show, who has done a fabulous job up there at Glacier Peak. All right. This is a much clearer view of Todd Millis now. He found a cell tower in Royal to stand under so he could FaceTime me here on the FinalScore.tv. How are you, Todd?
2: Oh man, I had to get rid. I had to get away from those 2 Coke machines and out here at a rest stop, just up the hill outside Ellensburg, to talk to you guys tonight. But I'm glad we have a service, man. I'm glad we have service
1: on the way back home, man. So tell us about. I mean, for people that don't know, I mean, Royal is. I mean, we just talk about crowning championships. Royal is about as great as there is in the state of Washington in any classification historically, right?
2: Yeah, Dick, they've won six in a row. They're in the midst of one of their real legacy runs. Tonight, they beat a really good Kashmir team. This is kind of their state rival. It's a league rival, and it's a state rival. They played them in the WIA championship game last year. Had some struggles early. They were down 10-7 at half, but came back in the second half to win 28-17 to win their 50th game in a row, Dick. Jeez. This is the second time in their school history they put together two 50-game winning streaks. The only program in state history to do that. But like I said, it was a struggle. They the old coach, Wiley Allred, gambled on 4th and 8, down 10-7. They really didn't have much going. Grant Wardnar gets the first down on a 10-yard pass. They go up and score on Dax Jenks' 3-yard touchdown run to take the lead for good. And then here's a new guy that people should know around the state of Washington, especially in Eastern Washington. His name's Jackson Flood. The Flood family is pretty big in Zilla, but he carved his own path, went to Royal, 2 touchdown runs in the second half to put the game away. But it was a hard-earned 28-17 win for Wiley Allred and the Knights, the 6-time defending state 1A champs.
1: Is it going to be hard for them to – I mean, obviously, the schedule is not what it was here at the beginning. I mean, Kashmir, is this the toughest game on their schedule now? And it's almost like you gotta fire the troops up for the rest of the schedule because you already played your toughest regular season game?
2: No question, Dick.
1: Yep.
2: We visited them on the first day of preseason camp, and they were already in first-week mode because Kashmir was, you know, so soon on the schedule. So both of these coaches have been planning through all summer, had a couple wrinkles on each side. Hey, this Kashmir team, I don't want to take anything away from what Kashmir is. They had 2 close losses to Royal last year. This was a closer game than maybe the score indicated. This is a team that can – one of these days is going to get over the hump. They're going to beat Royal. I have no doubt about it. There are a lot of juniors on this team. But for both teams, yes, they both had to play Zilla, which is a pretty good team. They're in the top 10 in 1A. But this was easily the best game for each team in the regular season until they get deep in the playoffs.
1: So potential championship matchup in December again between Kashmir and Royal, you think?
2: Well, I'm not going to – hey, listen, there are a lot of proud folks in Linden Christian.
1: Yeah.
2: You know, that Linden Christian team is ranked 2nd in the state in between these two teams. So, but I could see either Linden Christian or Kashmir being the one that Royal would face if they were to get to the championship game and play for a 7 state championship in a row.
1: Todd, safe drive home. You made it back to Ellensburg, so you can get the other hour and a half, all right? Just drive safely, all right?
2: Will do. I'm just glad we had service. Thanks, guys. Appreciate it.
1: Appreciate it. God bless Ellensburg. We just had to get to a big enough town that had reception there. It was going rough and Royal. So Todd Millis joining us, as always, from Varsity Wad News, does a great job. Nobody covers the state of Washington high school sports better than Todd Millis. You subscribe. Absolutely should subscribe to Varsity Wad News. All right, we'll take a quick timeout. We still have Jeff Rex. We still have Paul Valencia. We still have J.J. Jensen from Oak Harbor. And we still have Shane Keck as well, our coaches segment, and our final score.tv scoreboard when we come back to Varsity Football Live on 93.3 KJRFM and streaming. That's right. You can see my ugly mug on video on the final score.tv.
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1: 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All right, we've done radio for almost 20 years on this show. This is the first live streaming that we've done on Varsity Football Live, and we head now to our old friend Rex and Effects. Jeff Rex joins us, Northwest Washington, KAPS Radio in Mount Vernon, Mount Vernon and Burlington Edison tonight. Rexy, how you doing, man? I hear something back there. I hear Jeff Rex back there, but I don't hear his voice yet. We'll see if we can get him going. We've got Jeff. We've got Paul Valencia and J.J. Jensen coming up here on this segment. And then we've got Shane Keck from Glacier Peak will be our coaches segment, followed by our finalscore.tv scoreboard. So if we don't have Jeff, we can go to our next guest if we got him in the queue. We still got Paul Valencia to talk to and J.J. Jensen as well. And then we'll get to our scoreboard. But just kind of a recap of what we've talked about thus far on the finalscore.tv. Tahoma and Sumner was our big game of the night. Sumner got the win, although handed to the Bears. Tahoma did a nice job staying in this game. Scored first at Sumner. They were celebrating their state championship and packed house. And Tahoma stayed in there. Sumner was able to pull away in the fourth quarter and get a W. Vern Foster joined us earlier today. Mark Morris beat Castle Rock. Mike McDonald, Graham Kapowsin beating Richland tonight. And then Todd Millis talking about the Cashmere Royal game, number one against number three in the state of Washington. And it was number one that got it done. But Todd just said Cashmere couldn't. Can play. Cashmere could beat Royal. Maybe it's this year. Maybe it's not this year. They still got to get to that state championship game. And Lyndon Christian lurking as the number two team in the state in single A. All right. We've got Rex now. All right. Let's go. It's Paul. Paul Valencia joining us. Paul, he's got Le Center and Woodland. How you doing, Paul?
7: Pretty good. Hope this is working.
1: Yeah, I got you. You look great. Awesome. I see you. Awesome. I see you perfectly.
7: Yeah, this is great. So I went to small school. It's just heaven for me. I got to reconnect.
1: Oh, we're losing him. We're losing our guys. You know what we can do? I'm going to call an audible. All right? I'm going to call an audible. We're going to take a break, and we're going to come back with our coaches segment. We're going to talk to Shane Keck from Glacier Peak. And then we're going to get our final trip around the state, guys, coming up next on Varsity Football Live on 93.3 KJRFM.
8: Yeah, but we don't see you. 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
5: Hang on. Things aren't scripted. Games aren't pre-scripted. You know, I got into officiating because my father was an official. 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
1: Welcome back to FinalScore.tv, segment number two with Glacier Peak head coach Shane Keck. And Coach, before we start talking about the individuals on your football team and some of your philosophies as a head coach, let's just talk a little bit about the community at large. You mentioned a little bit in the first segment how important it was. What is a Friday night or a Saturday night look like in Snohomish, surrounding your football program, surrounding your school, and what are some of the community leaders that really help you do what you can do?
12: Being at Glacier Peak, one of the special things is the Friday nights. We try not to play Saturdays. We try not to play Thursdays. We want to protect those Friday nights. I think that is one thing unique about high school football. And the more we can do that is awesome.
8: What were you
12: and,
8: on,
12: you know, unfortunately,
8: were you on yourself?
12: We play our home games at Snohomish High School. So shameless plug. Hopefully one day we can get a stadium at our beautiful facilities, but they're awesome. When coaches come over or new kids come in and they get to experience a Friday night in Snohomish at our program, it's pretty cool. Like the Glacier Peak Snohomish game is a great example. They wear their home reds. We wear our home blues. There's, 5, 6, 7, 8, 9,000 people. I know the first one when they played had 13,000. It's awesome. It's what you kind of envision what small town high school football should be about. And for us, having two schools in our community, it creates even more of that. And then your question of community members, man, that's hard to pick. I think of our athletic director that just left here, Rory Rosenbaugh, who's now the head coach at Eastmont. He was a head coach here. Went to high school at Snohomish and then came back after being down at Union as our AD. So guys that have done it in multiple levels. Right now, our current Booster Club president, Seth Albright, is doing a heck of a job for us. Tori Foley was our Booster Club president for 5 years. And she really took us kind of out of COVID on the back end with the parents and really elevated us to kind of the level we're operating now. And I mean, it's tough because, where does one person stop and the other, there's big hitters, but man, there's so many people behind the scenes. And that's a piece I try and sell to all of our people, whether it's coaches or, families or kids is, man, do your little piece that helps build this big, this big operation we're trying to run, because I think that's what, gets the buy-in from the kids and the whole community, where when you need something and you're trying to win at a high level, it's all those little pieces for us that add up.
1: Well, let's talk about your team. Talk about just in general, how many pieces do you have coming back from that team? Do you have a lot of continuity?
12: Yeah, so we had an awesome senior class last year. Obviously, it took us on a pretty good run. And we believe it's 6 players on offense returning and then 1 on defense. So offensively, we're pretty blessed. We're returning 3 of our offensive linemen, but all 5 of the guys that are starting have started at some point last year. Our quarterback, Oliver Sederberg, is returning. He was a sophomore last year, threw for just under 2,000 yards, and he's going to have a big-time year for us. Obviously, tight end Zach Albright plays receiver, plays tight end, and then our leading receiver last year, Matt Kowalski, returns on the outside. So we have a really a good basis to work from on offense. So a lot of consistency coming back into this year. On defense, Max Bridges, who had 18 and a half sacks, was our defensive player of the year last year. He returns. So he's the only one that's like a full-time starter. Luke Jennings had started some time at nose tackle, and he's a left tackle. He's going to be a power 4 offensive tackle. He'll be a junior. So there's some pieces. The defense, fortunately we were able to hire Jason Rimkus, a name that a lot of coaches in the area know, as our defensive coordinator. So he's had his work cut out for him. But man, their growth on that side of the ball has been pretty cool. So I think we're going to surprise some people on defense, and hopefully the offense can give them a few spreads, a few points early in the season to hopefully get their feet underneath them.
1: Well, you mentioned the tight end, Zach Albright, headed to UW, and UW has had a nice pipeline of tight ends over the last 25, 30 years from local schools, ASJ and Jeremy Stevens, Kate Odden, Mark Bruner, and the rest of the guys. So what makes him so special?
12: Yeah, it's funny because we talk about that at our place. We've had Trey Lechter's starting tight end for the Cougs. Cooper Jensen went down and played for Oregon State. Torrey Watkins was another tight end, played at College of Idaho, had an amazing career there. And so we feel like we're kind of the tight end pipeline of high school football. But Zach's ability, I think, when you talked about multiple sport athletes, he's the classic multiple sport athlete. He's got a chance to lead all-time leading state tournament rebound leader in basketball. He started as a freshman. He went to state as a sophomore in the high jump, jumped over 6'4". And, he's a guy that goes from basketball to track, back to football, and whatever season he's in, he's playing that sport, which is really cool. And, all of his accolades and all that stuff, the best part about Zach is who he is as a person. You wouldn't know that he has all this stuff going on and the Division I offers. He's a regular kid. He's real humble, and but also has a really infectious personality that's kind of brought our team together this year. And it's just been a pleasure for us coaching him, honestly.
1: Well, Coach, it's great to talk to you. I wish you the best of luck this year. It's a fabulous conference to follow, and we'll be doing it on the radio show, all right?
12: Awesome. Appreciate you, Dick. Thanks for having me.
1: Shane Keck, Varsity Football Live here on the FinalScore.tv. That was our conversation with Shane Keck earlier this week, and Shane and the Grizzlies got the W tonight. Glacier Peak beating Snohomish in that rivalry game. Varsity Football Live here on 93.3 KJR-FM. Time now to return to our trip around the state. We have corralled our reporters. We have found them. They have good cell service now, we hope. We're crossing our fingers. Paul Valencia from Clark County today. La Center and Woodland. All right, Paul, let's try this. Take two, man.
7: Take two. I hope it works because I love this game. La Center beat Woodland tonight 27-20, so let's get that out of the way in case we screw it up again. But La Center now has won seven in a row in this rivalry, and I love the small schools. That's why I decided to go out there. I'm writing a story tomorrow on Zane Latham, who was a basketball player and then found out, hey, you know what? I'm also a football player. Now he wants to go play college football. And that's the beauty of the small schools. I just heard you talking to actually a bigger school coach talking about multi-sport athletes. Mm-hmm. Well, you need multi-sport athletes at the small schools. And so Zane Latham today, he had a sack on defense when the center was down, got the ball back to the offense. He set up a touchdown with a long run of his own. Then he set up the second touchdown with a long catch and run. And he was just all over the place tonight on defense. But Adrian Whited, three touchdown runs for La Center. Jack Glackler, one touchdown run for La Center. Woodland led 14-13, then the La Center offensive line just took over in the fourth quarter. Woodland actually scored on the last play of the game to make it 27-20, but La Center was already celebrating by then. And so just real fun because I don't know how much you guys know about La Center football, but dating back to the 1920s, they didn't have a winning decade until this century.
1: And, oh, my gosh.
7: They've played Woodland now 70 times. They still trail the all-time series now, 49-20-1, but they won the last seven. But I mean, but again, they're only 8-9 miles apart, but La Center was awful in football. I mean, historically, nationally bad in the 80s with a 37-game losing streak. Mm-hmm. I think they made Sports Illustrated for all the wrong reasons.
1: Oh, no.
7: And now you got John Lambert's been the coach since 1999. Since, as I always like to say, since the turn of the century, John Lambert's been the coach there, and he's really, he just wins, and so congratulations to La Center, and they love playing Woodland, again, 8 miles apart or whatever it is, and Woodland's got a really good team as well. They just a fun football game, 14-13, then 19-14, and then 27-14, that kind of stuff. So had a lot of fun tonight in Woodland.
1: Paul, we appreciate it. I know you usually focus on the 4A's and the 3A's. It's kind of good to get out there to the small towns, right?
7: Yeah, it was a blast. Yeah, so I don't know if you've got the scores for the others. I got a few scores. I don't know if you want them, but
1: we'll get them. We've got our guys at thefinalscore.tv already getting them on the website. So I think we're good. We appreciate it, man.
7: Perfect. Awesome.
1: You bet. That's Paul Valencia. Let's head now to Rex and Effects. Jeff Rex, Mount Vernon, and Burlington Edison. Rexy, are you there? There he is. How you doing, man? Sporting the Kraken cap. What happened tonight between the Burlington Edison and the Bulldogs?
13: A lot happened for the 120th Battle of the Bridge. It used to be called the Skagit Bowl, and they shifted years ago. Since I've been doing it, it's Battle of the Bridge. Got off to a fast start. Mount Vernon went up early, a big almost 90-yard touchdown return on the kickoff by Bodie Jacobs. Bulldogs did miss the extra point, 6-0 early Mount Vernon. Later on in the first quarter, Burlington Edison answered, 10-yard touchdown run, quarterback Jake Van Pelt. Tigers hit their extra point, 7-6 after a quarter. Burlington Edison went up in the second quarter, 5:50 to go in the half. 2-yard touchdown run from Ben Daniels. Had a big night tonight for the Tigers, the running back. 2-point conversion, no good. So it was 13-6 Tigers. Mount Vernon scored with 3:17 to go in the half. 3-yard touchdown run, Gideon Hope. 2-point conversion was good. So Mount Vernon went up 14-13. Didn't last long before the half. Burlington Edison scored a 1-yard touchdown run from Van Pelt. 2-point conversion good. 21-14 at the half. Only third quarter score was Burlington Edison going up for two scores for the game. 1 yard Van Pelt touchdown run, PAT good. 28-14 going into the fourth. And that is when Mount Vernon got things going. 6 yard touchdown run by Anthony Gonzalez made it a one touchdown game with the point after touchdown. Tigers did answer. This was a big one, a fourth and one for Burlington Edison at the Mount Vernon 41. Jake Van Pelt, the QB, takes it in 41 yards for the touchdown on a fourth and one. Two-score game again, 35-21 after the PAT. Mount Vernon made it interesting, though. They scored with 1:33 to go. Quarterback Dylan Brady Peterson went in on a quarterback keeper short run and then made the PAT. Burlington Edison could tried to run the clock out at that point. On the first snap on their next possession, had a big miscue on the snap, went back to their 10-yard line. It was like a second and forever. Mount Vernon did get the ball back in Tiger territory, pushed it to inside the 20. They just came up empty. They could not convert on a fourth down. Tigers hold on 35-28. Big win for Burlington Edison. Battle of the Bridge. Tough loss for Mount Vernon, but what a rivalry. It's non-league, but you wouldn't note it with these guys. A 3A versus a 2A. It's a lot of fun.
1: All right. Hey, Rex, thanks, man. We appreciate it as always. We'll talk to you next week.
13: Talk to you next week.
1: All right. Jeff Rex joining us there. Burlington Edison, the dub there. And now we wrap things up on Trip Around the State with our man, JJ. Jeff, JJ Jensen, South Sound Sportsnet, Oak Harbor, and Montlake Terrace. JJ, how are we doing tonight, man?
14: Mr. Fain, been a long time coming. How you doing, brother?
1: I'm good.
14: Yes, sir. We like Aerosmith from 76, Toys in the Attic. We're back in the set.
1: Yeah, that's exactly right. I feel as old as Aerosmith. I tell you what, that's for dang sure. What happened?
14: I'm following right along with you. Ibuprofen is stocked.
1: What happened between Oak Harbor and Mount Lake Terrace tonight?
14: Mount Lake Terrace, man, they were flying high in their opening drive, a 15-play, 80-yard drive, a clean drive, 7 minutes, 23 seconds, time of possession at 4:37. Quarterback Mason Wilson with a 1 yard, with a 1 yard keep, PAT kick good, 7-0 MLT. Oak Harbor, that kicked it away. Second quarter, the second score from Mount Lake Terrace on their third drive, a 6-play, 38-yard drive. Time of possession at 2 minutes, 21 seconds at 2:35. Quarterback Mason Wilson with a 1 yard keep for a touchdown. 2-point run for Owen Boswell, a tailback for the Hawks, making it 15-0 MLT. And that was the score at the end of the first half. Coming back out of the locker room, Oak Harbor received a kickoff after deferring on a coin toss, fumbled on the kickoff return, putting Mount Lake Terrace in excellent field position to start their drive. 5 plays, 34 yards, time elapsed to the drive of 1 minute, 43 seconds at 10:17, an 8-yard touchdown pass by quarterback Mason Wilson to tight end Jackson Wallace, PAT kick good, 22-0. Terrace Hawks. Now, prior to the kickoff fumble and an interception on the drive that started in the third quarter at 2:49, a 12-play, 72-yard drive for Oak Harbor, 5:17 time of possession, and it was capped off by a 1-yard touchdown run by fullback Jacob Espinosa. Trent Anderson with a PAT kick good on the sixth drive of the ball game for the Wildcats, making it Mount Lake Terrace 22, Oak Harbor 7. Mount Lake Terrace scored again, starting at 6:28 in the fourth, a 6-play, 49-yard drive, time of possession at 2 minutes, 22 seconds, a 25-yard touchdown run by tailback Owen Boswell, and also Boswell, he ran it in for a 2-point conversion to make the score. Mount Lake Terrace 30, Oak Harbor 7. And then Oak Harbor scoring on their 7th drive of the ball game on an 8-play, 58-yard drive. Time elapsed on the drive at 6 minutes, 26 seconds. An 11-yard touchdown pass from Coble to Harvey. 2-point conversion pass from Coble to Bolton, making the final score, pardon the pun, Mount Lake Terrace 30, Oak Harbor Wildcats 15. And top players in the ball game: tailback Owen Boswell from Mount Lake Terrace, 20 carries, 112 yards, one trip to the crib. And quarterback Mason Wilson going in passing, 9 of 13, 93 yards, two touchdowns on the ground, one to the air. Mount Lake Terrace now at 2-0 will take on the Monroe Bearcats at Bearcat Stadium on Friday the 18th. Friday, September 18th at 7 p.m. Oak Harbor falls to 0-2. They will take on Dim Ponies the Meadowdale Mavericks and the primetime game at Edmonds District Stadium, kickoff at 8 p.m.
1: JJ, you're the man. I love how you always give the kickers with the PAT some love with their names. The kickers never get their names called out in sports broadcasting. So that's good, man.
14: I was a kicker back in the day.
1: That's why.
14: Let me share the welcome.
1: That's why.
14: Come on. I do got some other scores for you.
1: Okay, real quick, real quick.
14: Washington. Surely, Northwest Conference, non-conference game at North Kitsap. North Kitsap shuts down Mount Baker 31-14. Northwest Conference 3A, an interdivisional matchup. Stanwood 48, Cascade 3. Battle of the Berry Bowl in Marysville. Marysville Getchell, the Chargers shock Marysville Pilchuck and hand him the donut, hand him the collar. 43-0. Northwest Conference 2A, Archbishop Murphy 55, Sehome 14. And I can't wait to see the highlights, bro. Let's get to it.
1: All right, man. Good stuff. We appreciate it, JJ. Thanks.
14: You betcha, man. Catch you guys late next week.
1: All right. Final timeout, or is it time for the scoreboard? Oh, we're going to go scoreboard right now. We're going to take a quick timeout, and then we're going to go to the scoreboard, final segment of the show here on 93.3 KJRFM.
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1: 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If you're watching on the stream, we're going to take it a little past 11 o'clock on KJR. We'll wrap things up right at 11 o'clock. Let's start with our 4A today, Greater Spokane League, one game, Central Valley over Lewis and Clark, 28-21. And then in some non-leagues, lots of non-leagues tonight. We haven't gotten into the leagues in a lot of areas in the state of Washington. Bellarmine Prep over South K, 16-9. Blanchette beat Lincoln, 25-0. Camas over Curtis, 41-14. Chiawana took care of Meade, 20-14. It was Eastlake over Sunnyside, 42-10. Eastmont beat Southridge, 30-24. Emerald Ridge over Kentwood, 28-18. Ferris, 34. Rogers of Spokane, 12. Graham Kapausen, 49. Richland, 11. Juanita took out Spanaway Lake, 42-14. And Kamiakin over West Valley of Yakima, 49-7. Moving on, we need some more scores here. We'll scroll down and get some more scores here on the FinalScore.tv scoreboard. But we've got a lot of scores to get to. Matt, we need you to scroll down so I can get some more scores down here and get you those on the FinalScore.tv. We'll get the scoreboard up for you. I'll have to do it on my phone then because I'm not seeing it on my screen here. Kamiakin beat West Valley 49-7. It was Olympia over Stadium 41-16. Ferris took care of Rogers of Spokane. Final score of 34-12. Stanwood beat Cascade of Everett 48-3. Chiawana over Meade 20-14. We had the Bellarmine Prep score. How about Camas beating Curtis 41-10? Emerald Ridge over Kentwood 28-18. Juanita took care of Spanaway Lake 42-14. Woodinville all over Kamiak 38-7. Wenatchee 27. Lake Washington 12. Mount Si beating Rogers 40-7. Sumner beat Tahoma. That was our big game of the night tonight with Nick Beckman 38-21. It was Blanchette over Lincoln 25-0. Graham Kapausen beat Richland 49-20. 21. Central Valley took care of Lewis and Clark, 28-20. Let's go to now our 3A scores. Washougal beat Heritage 25-19. It was Montlake Terrace over Oak Harbor 30-15. Cheney 31, University 28. Cedral Woolley beat Arlington 35-14. Gig Harbor over Bainbridge 25-8. 20-0 Battleground over Prairie. Kelso beat Capital by 10, 16-6. How about this one? Sammamish 74. Cleveland nothing. Wow. Everett 40. Shorecrest zip. Glacier Peak beats Snohomish 38-21. It was Inglemore over Highline 17-13. Newport beat Interlake 24-13. Low scoring game between WF West and Lakes 8-7. The Bearcats getting the win over the Lancers. Lincoln of Tacoma beat Yelm 56-14. Marysville Getchell 43. Marysville Pilchuck nothing in the Battle of Marysville. Thomas Jefferson over Todd Beamer tonight 40-0. It was Ridgeline beating Mount Spokane 27-6. West Valley of Spokane beating Hermiston 42-34. Still in the 3A, Kennewick over Gonzaga Prep 27-7. Garfield took out Nathan Hale 38-0, and it was Washougal over Timberline 25-19. Let's get some of the smaller schools for you. In 2A, Deer Park beat Riverside 39-6. It was Olympic over Central Kitsap 31-21. Archbishop Murphy beating Sehome 55-14. Sultan over Bellingham. Love that name. The Sultan Turks over Bellingham 36-24. Eatonville beat Black Hills 41-7. Burlington Edison over Mount Vernon 35-28. Rochester took care of Bremerton 36-28. Monroe over Cedar Crest 28-14. Centralia blanking R.A. Long 48-0. And East Valley of Yakima, the Red Devils taking out the Tigers of Ephrata by a final score of 18-14. That's going to do it for us on the finalscore.tv and on Varsity Football Live on 93.3 KJRFM. 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
16: In the late ball game Friday night, the San Diego Padres won their fifth straight game, holding on at San Francisco 7-5. Arizona 9-1 winners against Texas, but the Diamondbacks are still a half game behind San Diego for the last NL wild card. In the AL Central, the White Sox have just a half game lead over the Guardians now. Cleveland scored 3 in the ninth to win 5-2 at Minnesota, while the White Sox lost 7-3 at St. Louis. Yankees and Tampa Bay each won. That Rays victory was on a homer in the ninth, 3-1 over Houston. Baltimore beat Toronto and Max Scherzer 7-4. The Dodgers won their eighth straight. Milwaukee 20-0 over the Reds. Atlanta came back for an 11-inning win against the Phillies 6-5. At the U.S. Open in the men's semis, a battle of Americans. Ben Shelton beat Francis Tiafoe in four sets. To college football, number 23 Missouri, a winner at Kansas 38-21. I'm Steve DeSager.
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18: 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Kevin Figures and Adam Osley.
24: That's right, another edition of FNA on FSR. It is Kevin Figures at KFig1 is where you can find me on X. At Follow Adam A is where you can find Adam Osland on X as well. Got a big show lined up for you guys today. Football is back in full swing, Adam Osland.
25: A big show, a big NFL six-pack, the return of the NFL six-pack. That's kind of a big deal. I'm excited about that, Kevin.
24: Absolutely.
25: I forgot what some of the categories were, but we'll figure it out.
24: Nah, I'll figure it out on the fly. Make it up as we go. Why the hell not?
25: Keep it organic, okay? No?
24: Yeah, why not?
25: Extemporaneously?
24: Sure.
25: I was trying to do a Tom Looney impression there as I'm sweating over this hot microphone.
24: Slaving over a hot microphone.
25: My mistake to one of the goats in radio. Tom Looney, one of my favorites. Now, we do have a lot to get to, and a lot of it's going to be NFL related, including in this very hour. We will talk about the early week one results. We'll also get to finishing out our AFC South preview, because that means we'll be finishing out all of our divisional previews. There is one more division left. First shall be last.
24: They are not first.
25: They're not last, though, anymore either. The AFC South is not that bad, honestly.
24: Yeah, the NFC South is terrible. That's the one.
25: Well, I don't know why I had to go there, Kevin.
24: Well, just being honest.
0: You lose.
25: Are you saying that because an 8-9 team won the division last year? Is that an indication that they're bad?
24: Yes, it is, to be honest with you.
0: God, awful. The team.
24: Actually.
25: Yeah, well, we'll get into them plenty. Don't worry about that.
24: I'm sure we will.
25: We also have, at the end of this hour, I actually did something fun this week.
24: As opposed to something boring and drab or disappointing, depressing.
25: Yeah. Are you talking about the Clippers being investigated by the DOJ? Is that what you were alluding to there?
24: There was that. I wasn't going to bring it up. I was trying to have some positive vibes for the most part tonight, Adam.
25: Well, unfortunately.
24: Or at least if we're going to do negative vibes, something that didn't involve your LA Clippers and something else.
25: Yeah, well, we don't have a segment on the Clippers tonight, but I unfortunately still brought up all the negativity that has been going on the last 10 days ever since the punishment came out from the NBA, taking away 5 first-round picks. So I needed to get away. I needed to do something fun.
24: It might be the least of their worries. There might be some handcuffs in the future.
25: Okay, let's relax here, Kevin. Okay, all right? Sorry.
0: I can break these cuffs.
2: You can't break those cuffs.
25: We could break these cuffs, Adam Silver and the DOJ. I had to do something fun. I went and saw my favorite movie of all time as it's being re-released for the 40th year anniversary, the 40-year anniversary.
24: Oh.
25: And I had a screener that I went to. So I was like VIP. And there's a new short that came afterwards that's related to this movie, and I'll tell you what that movie is in Geek News coming up later this hour.
24: It's a screener. So it was like you and exclusive. Did you have the entire theater to yourself? Were you like Siskel and Ebert and just sitting there, or like Mystery Science Theater?
25: No.
24: Sitting there talking trash about the film the entire time?
25: I would never do that with this film. That would never happen, of course. It's my favorite ever, and there's nothing to mock or parody there. But no, it was a full theater, as it should be for this movie. When you know, you'll know. Trust me, this is something we talk about a lot on this show. It was also a movie that was made into a live-action franchise later on that I did go Mystery Science Theater on that. Yeah,
24: yeah.
25: I have zero respect for the live-action version of
24: zero.
25: It. But the original cartoon, the anime, now we're talking.
24: There was at least one or two of the live-action that were half-decent, I mean.
25: Okay, there was one that was pretty decent. It was the first one, and maybe the third one a little bit. But I don't want to hint around it too much. Apparently, you already figured out what I'm talking about.
24: You've only mentioned your favorite movie to me about 5,000 times over the 15 years or whatever it's been we've done the FNA podcast, now FNA on FSR. So it didn't take me long to deduce what you were talking about.
25: You picked up on that?
0: Oh, yeah. What are we going to do now?
24: I actually, believe it or not, I actually listened to you, Adam. So.
25: Yeah. You know, that makes one of us.
24: Exactly. Someone we listen to and read, as should you, in the California Post. Vinny Bonsignor covers the Rams, 49ers, the Raiders in Vegas, obviously, as well. Has a Raider Nation radio show, as a matter of fact, out in Las Vegas. And also the Chargers for the California Post. He is going to join us live at midnight Pacific time to talk about the debacle that was in Australia. Debacle if you're the Rams. Phenomenal outcome if you're the San Francisco 49ers. And look ahead to some of the more big storylines coming up here in week one of the NFL as well.
25: And then we'll get to our NFL six-pack, where everything is alcohol themed.
8: Get me another beer, Dragon Lady.
25: But that's cool. Like Trap Game Tap or Hot Seat Heat Check. Okay, that one's not so much alcohol themed. But we have 6 different categories to help preview the rest of week one to start off this NFL season.
24: Now, before we get into some of the takeaways from the first couple of games of the season, since we're talking about six pack and we're talking about alcohol, Adam does not drink. I will every now and then, but does it make me soft or weird that I actually like a non-alcoholic beer every now and then?
25: Really?
8: Yeah. I am the liquor.
24: Well, see, just by your very reaction, that just tells me you're judging me right now.
25: You're a normie. You're allowed to drink, and you're still not. How dare you? You should be drinking for me, Kevin, since no, I can't.
24: I don't want to drink for. I got to watch the waistline, man. I can't sit here and drink for 2, 3, 4, and 5. You know what I mean?
25: You get out there and you get plastered for me.
2: The old man comes home drunk.
25: Why are you giving me that look, Mike? What's the problem here?
7: No. I'm just surprised. Wait, so Kevin, I just want to get into this a little bit more.
24: Yeah, go ahead, Mike.
7: So you enjoy the taste of non-alcoholic beverages or like?
24: I do.
7: Okay.
24: I do. So like, so I love a Heineken. Heineken is one of my favorite beers, and the Heineken Zero does not taste exactly like a Heineken. I do want to make that clear.
25: It's pretty close.
24: But it is not that far off. And the fact that Adam says it's pretty close tells me that he has some experience with it.
25: Now, it's been a few years since I've had the OG one, but I mean, you know what tastes better than a non-alcoholic beer? An alcoholic beer.
11: I mean, you're a has-been and a drunk.
24: Yeah,
25: but some of us, you know, we retired.
24: You might want the taste, but you might not want to have necessarily the alcohol effect. And the one thing about Heineken is a lot of these non-alcoholic beers do have trace amounts of alcohol in them, like 0.5% or 0.0 whatever. Heineken Zero literally has zero.
25: It's there's 0.0 no alcohol whatsoever. That's one of the big things going on. Although I think there is still a slight amount, but what it would take to get drunk off of that. It's unrealistic scientifically because you'd have to drink so many and you'd be going to the bathroom so much, you never retain it anyways. So, well, yeah, it's impossible. I
24: mean, you'd probably get over, have hypohydration or whatever it is and pass out before you get drunk.
25: You're right.
24: You'd be drinking so much, it's like drinking too much water.
25: That's a little bit more serious.
24: Yes, it is.
25: Yes.
12: Put f***ing Jaeger bombs down here, Chief.
24: So anyway, we'll talk about the NFL six pack, and if you want to have your favorite beverage, by all means, and if you want to judge me, by all means, that's fine. I understand. It's fine.
25: Well, there is a guy who likes to watch us on the stream on YouTube. If you go to FNA show, who says he cracks open a 12 pack every Friday night while listening to this show. I'm not kidding.
13: Are you an old fashioned?
25: No, that is real. That is real. And you can tell by the way he comments in the YouTube that he definitely is inebriated. But that's fine. If that's what it takes to get through the show.
24: Look, if that's what it takes to get through the show, I totally understand.
25: Look, maybe don't drink 12. Be responsible. Definitely don't drink and drive. Don't overdo it. Just baby sip it.
24: For like an entire 12 pack is probably overdoing it in a 3-hour period.
25: Yeah,
24: if he's listening
25: safe.
24: From start to finish in the show, you know what I mean?
25: Okay.
17: How did he know I wanted a beer?
25: All right, I want some NFL talk in
24: Let's
25: first
24: go.
25: Off.
26: Let's go time.
27: Let's rock. First
25: off. Where are we going here, Kevin? Are we starting with the first game? Or are we starting with what happened last night in Australia?
24: Well, we want to go in reverse order for what happened last night or yesterday morning or tomorrow, whatever day it is or was.
25: Who missed the birthday because they lost a day with San Francisco? Or?
24: Oh, I saw this. You're right. There was someone who missed the birthday. Was it Raheem Morris?
7: Yes, it was Raheem Morris.
24: Yeah, Raheem Morris, by the way, who seems to be the Matthew Stafford whisperer. And it was Vinny Bonsignore that wrote about this on Friday. Exactly, because you remember last year, one of the Rams' worst performances of the season was in Atlanta. I don't know if it was a Sunday night or a Monday night.
25: Near the end of the year.
24: Yeah, towards the end of the season, and they got worked over. And that was Raheem Morris, the head coach of the Falcons at the time, who 2 years prior was defensive coordinator with the Rams, and is also one of the very best friends of Sean McVay. Those guys came up together when they were super, super young in the coaching ranks. They were together on the Washington staff with Mike Shanahan, and even before then, they knew each other. And so now this is the second straight time that a Raheem Morris defense has owned Matthew Stafford and the Rams offense.
25: Kind of like how coincidence. Bill Belichick would do it against Peyton Manning here and
24: yeah.
25: there.
24: Yeah, maybe coincidence, maybe not.
25: Yeah, maybe not. Maybe, I don't know, there's too many damn variables because the game was played in Australia and one team got there a week early and one team got there a day early, even though they had scientists looking into this game for years, apparently.
12: Yes, but science.
24: I read that both teams had science behind their ideas and what they decided to do.
25: Well,
24: so,
25: it's just like those scientific journals that come out, and then the next week there's a new one that contradicts the last one.
24: Right. So this was peer-reviewed, and this one was peer-reviewed, and this one is a meta. It's like, whatever.
25: Who went more bro science in this situation?
12: Yes, science!
25: Because that might have been a problem.
24: I think the traditional outlook would be to go and get yourself acclimated like the 49ers did and get your body clock on the regular schedule. But the Rams took a different approach to it and thought that their situation would work. I'm not going to say that it was the major factor, but based on how that game began, I'm going to say that at the very least it was a factor, the fact that the Rams just came out looking extremely sluggish to start that game.
4: And they also petered out towards the end, and some of the Niners said, yeah, they were falling apart a little bit. And so maybe fatigue was a factor, or maybe they weren't so concerned about game one and they're trying to play the long game so they don't have to get as acclimated when they come back to the States as the 49ers do for their week two contest.
5: The issue with the long game, and I'll get to that in a second, and specifically when it gets to Myles Garrett, but the turning point was obviously, and look, for all the Rams not playing that well and being sluggish, we're mid-third quarter. They're at fourth and goal at the one-yard line. If Matthew Stafford gets into the end zone, we're talking about a three-point game going into the fourth quarter. So as poorly as they played, they were right there. They don't get it. The 49ers subsequently go 99 yards for a touchdown. Game set match at that point in time. So 27-7 looks terrible on the final scoreboard. But late in the third quarter, it was much, much closer than you would think.
4: Yeah, it was a one-score game for a while. Chicks dig the long game. But I don't know. Is the long game going to work out? Like, do we have to wait a few weeks to fully judge who actually had the right strategy in the end? And this head-to-head contest is not going to tell us one way or another if the hypothesis was proven true by the 49ers.
5: Well, one thing it'll tell you, and we'll talk to Vinny about this too, is the fact that the 49ers, at least seemingly, were written off by a lot of people. Or at the very least, the Rams and the Seahawks, because the Seahawks beat the Rams last year, obviously, and won the World Series, won the Super Bowl.
4: They won everything. They won the NBA Finals. They won the Stanley Cup. They were that dominant. They were
5: great.
4: Got
5: sold for a major amount of money that the Seahawks are winning. So everybody kind of forgot about the San Francisco 49ers because they won, 12 games last year, won a playoff game last year, despite the fact that most of their roster, or at least a big portion of their roster, important players were hurt for the majority of the season. So the fact that they get all those guys back and Fred Warner and Bosa and these guys are balling out on Thursday night, it probably shouldn't be that big of a surprise that the San Francisco 49ers, when healthy, are one of the best teams in the NFC, and they showed it. Jet lag or not jet lag. By the way, the 49ers have owned the Rams anyway, mm-hmm. regardless of where they've played or
6: total
5: over the
6: ownership.
5: Over the Sean McVay, Kyle Shanahan era. It doesn't matter where they play or when they've played.
4: It's been Kyle Shanahan looking like the bigger genius wonder boy play caller than Sean McVay in these matchups so far. Even though Sean McVay has the Super Bowl win, the 49ers have been very successful. They just haven't been able to close out the biggest games against Kansas City twice in the Super Bowl, but they've been good. And I do think for the most part, Kyle Shanahan has maximized his rosters. As upset as you can get at him as a 49ers fan, for maybe falling apart and making some ill-advised decisions leading to comebacks by Kansas City in two Super Bowls. And the Niners, I mean, they used to live a charmed life. When they got there, they always won. Now right. It's the other way around. Last three times, first they lose to Baltimore because Beyonce was...
5: Beyonce turned the lights out?
4: Shut the place down. And then the momentum flipped, and then Michael Crabtree back in the end zone, fade route, never works. And then they're up by 10 with 10 minutes left in the fourth quarter the first time against Kansas City with Jimmy Garoppolo. They lose that game. And the next time they go into overtime, and I'm still wondering on that decision. I don't care what he said, the analytics. I know he said he used the analytics in Kyle Shanahan, but I am kicking and knowing what I need to do with the football when I get it back. Because if you let Patrick Mahomes know what the score is and know what he has to do, that means he's going to have four downs to get down the field, and that's what they did to beat him last time. So, I don't know.
5: We go back to his time as offensive coordinator with the Atlanta Falcons and blowing that giant lead to the Patriots, too.
4: That was very unfortunate. But he has been so close, and he's still such a great coach and such a great play caller that you expect them to figure it out. But I do think the Niners might have lost their Super Bowl window. They might have lost their opportunity to win it all at this point just because some of the roster is aged out. Maybe they figure it out later. They replenish some of the older guys. Christian McCaffrey, maybe he can stay healthy for another season, but I don't know how likely that is for him to replicate what he did last year at his age.
5: Well, but he's not going to go anywhere. There were reports on Friday afternoon that Shanahan signed an extension with the San Francisco 49ers, so he's not going anywhere anytime soon. He's had a run of success, and I don't know. Like, I've said the window is closing for them too, mainly because they just don't have the depth on the roster, and when the attrition gets to them, it just catches up to you. It didn't catch up to them last year because they had an easy schedule. As a matter of fact, A lot of people thought they'd win the division last year, not because they were better than the Rams, but because they just thought they had an easier schedule than the Rams. And that's a big reason why, despite all of their injuries, that they end up winning as many games as they did. But, you know, you bring in Mike Evans, who played extremely well the other night. Yeah. You have Christian McCaffrey, who really played okay. He wasn't spectacular by any stretch. But Brock Purdy is back healthy. All those guys on defense are back healthy. That's the big caveat with the 49ers. If they stay healthy and keep the top end guys on their roster healthy, there's no reason why they can't compete with Seattle and the Rams and anybody else that you think is a class of the NFC. It's just a matter of, can they keep those guys on the field, for the entire season?
4: So what did we learn from that game? Honestly, I'm going to say not much. I still feel like the Rams could win the Super Bowl.
5: Yeah.
4: I still feel like the window might be shut for the 49ers.
5: I'm not going to go to that extreme where the window was shut on the 49ers, but their margin of error is very, very thin.
4: Yeah.
5: I'll put it that way.
4: Because they are thin and no

0: these. Like, I'll never understand why you would not invest in having a quality backup quarterback, especially if you are a team that has aspirations of winning a championship. That is so vitally important that you have someone who knows what they're doing behind center. Drew Lock didn't tear it up or anything, obviously, but he made some big throws when he needed to JSN in the third and fourth quarter to help lead them to a win. So that's takeaway number one for me. Takeaway number two, when it comes to Drake May, we kind of talked about this last year, specifically once the postseason began. You know, after he got done, you know, playing patty cake against that terrible schedule and putting up all those numbers and started playing against real teams, all of a sudden, you know, all of a sudden he got exposed a little bit.
1: Yeah.
0: And it rolled over from the postseason last year into the start of the regular season this year. And just that one boneheaded mistake that he made at the very end of the game, which I still will never understand.
1: Can I say one thing about that in his defense? And I know
0: by all means,
1: it was a mistake.
2: I made a huge mistake.
0: Was it?
1: I think he was under the impression that he could throw the ball and put it in the right spot where only his guy gets it or it goes out of bounds, and he just totally missed on that throw.
0: Well,
1: but okay. I understand what he was trying to do there. I don't think he was trying to just throw it up three flies style. He just totally whiffed on the throw. I get it. They're in field goal range. That's the one thing that can't happen. I'm just saying.
0: So we underestimated his own arm strength or something? Is that what it was?
1: It's too strong for
0: or
1: his own
0: overestimated,
1: good, Kevin.
0: I should say.
1: Or he's not strong enough for his own good.
0: I mean, you're
1: I
0: falling
1: will say
0: backwards.
1: The deep ball was not there for him in that game at all. And he was one of the best deep ball passers of everybody last season. That is what saved him most of the time.
0: No, he didn't get help. I mean, Romeo Doubs dropped a big one at one point. There were some things they had working against him. It wasn't necessarily all Drake May's fault. And you're going to put a giant microscope on that play at the end of the game, which to a certain degree you should. I'm not going to put it as a giant indictment to say that he's a bum and that he's not going to be a quality player. But it does stand to wonder, you know, the kind of quarterback that he's going to end up being, considering the adversity that he faced in the postseason last year and not playing well, despite the fact that the team continued to win until the Super Bowl. And then to come out in Seattle, by the way, losing on the road in Seattle against that defense in that environment, there's no shame in that.
1: No.
0: But to perform that poorly.
1: There is shame losing to Drew Lock, though, and him outperforming you. There is some shame there.
0: Yeah. You know, and then losing A.J. Brown to an ankle injury certainly doesn't help your cause. He was going to be your top target, and he's going to be out for the next couple of weeks. So
1: still, you sign up for that. If you lose Sam Darnold in that game, you expect to win if you're the Patriots. You have to win that game.
0: You absolutely do. But I'm not sitting here waiting to jump off and say doom and gloom for them, no more than I am for the Rams. But I am going to put – I'm not putting him under the microscope specifically for our six-pack, but under the microscope for the remainder of this season to see exactly how Drake May responds to playing a little bit of a tougher schedule than he played last year.
1: There's a reason they call him Drake the Schedule May.
0: I hadn't heard that one. That's a new one.
1: It was Drake maybe that Cousin Sal was giving him. Maybe he's the guy. Not really sure about that. Drake the Schedule May is more of an indictment for sure. Like, I didn't have them making the playoffs this year. I don't think they're going to.
0: Yeah.
1: So I feel pretty good about that prediction with the way he played, but we'll see. Long season. I don't want to overreact either, and we still have a lot of NFL to get into here, and there are teams that I will overreact to more that I haven't even seen yet in week one.
0: Oh, I'm sure we all will. We all will, especially coming up next. We have the AFC South, our final look around the AFC division previews, and there might be a surprise in there.
1: Ooh.
0: We'll talk about that coming up next, FNA on FSR.
3: Football is back.
4: All right. Yeah.
3: I said football is back.
4: Wow. Okay.
3: Football is back.
4: Football's back.
5: Football.
6: We'll talk some football.
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1: Coming up in Geek News, my favorite movie ever turns 40 this upcoming week. We'll celebrate it because I got to see it re-released in theaters in a private screener, where it was just me, the cast, a bucket of popcorn. It was amazing. It was incredible. It wasn't
25: cool.
1: Exactly like that.
25: Got a screener of the Care Bears movie, man. That's awesome. All right.
1: Hey. That's not a bad one, all right? But it is animated. We'll talk about that. But we got to get into our final edition of our divisional preview series that we've been doing over the last 7, now 8 weeks. Mark, where's the music?
25: There it is.
1: What do we got,
25: Kevin? AFC South. Going to the Dirty South, Adam.
1: Dirty.
25: Coming up from in fourth place, you might think I might have the Tennessee Titans, who had a horrible season last year and the year before that and the year before that.
1: I would think that, Kevin.
25: Yeah. Not for me.
1: Really?
25: I actually have the Indianapolis Colts coming in last place.
26: Surprise, mother.
25: We know they started 7-1 last year, collapsed to 8-9. Daniel Jones played through the broken leg, and then the broken leg went to a torn Achilles.
1: Show some love.
25: 44-year-old Philip Rivers came out of retirement, that whole story, all of that. Great.
1: Forgot about that part.
25: So, Jones coming off of a torn Achilles, and a broken leg, by the way, someone who relies very heavily on his athleticism at the quarterback position. Bit of a problem.
1: Yeah, they do call him White Vic sometimes.
25: I don't want to discount.
1: They
25: that
1: do.
25: True. That is true. I actually thought about that.
27: Power.
25: Oh, boy. Don't discount the loss of Michael Pittman Jr. Security blanket, big-time chain mover for them. I know Tyler Warren, Jonathan Taylor get a lot of the headlines. Alec Pierce, obviously, had a career year last year for them, too. But Pittman was kind of a glue guy on that offense that kind of got a lot of things moving for them. They signed Keenan Allen. Obviously had an off-field incident a couple of weeks ago. Not sure exactly where the future is going to hold for him. But for me, he's kind of like the Dollar Tree version of Michael Pittman. Mm-hmm. At his peak, he was better. He was a great chain mover. Not really the same player as Pittman is now. I think that's an underrated loss to their offense that a lot of people are not talking about.
1: All right. I mean, I'm still going with the Tennessee Titans being the worst team in the division, considering they went 3-14 last year. And Cam Moore did get some help at receiver with Carnell Tate. I'm drafting him. And I do think Robert Saleh got a raw deal with the Jets. He lost out on his quarterback, Aaron Rodgers, after he came out of the tunnel with the American flag 4 snaps
25: later. A head coach over the past 30 years not named Bill Parcells or Rex Ryan that had any sort of success with the New York Jets.
1: That's a good point, too.
27: That's right.
25: I don't even know if I can rightly judge Robert Saleh for anything that did or did not happen during his tenure with the Jets just for that reason.
1: And because he had to throw Zach Wilson out there.
27: Wilson!
1: He threw Zach Wilson further than Zach Wilson could throw the football accurately. Like, throwing him out there on the field, you knew you were going to lose.
25: Yeah.
1: So I do want to give him some love. I don't think, you know, it's inconclusive who he is as a head coach right
25: now.
1: That's
25: fair.
2: And I do think they could be much more competitive with him. But yeah. I still got him the worst in the division.
25: Yeah, for me, with Tennessee, you know, you mentioned Carnell Tate, who is, has star potential, but if nothing else, from a lot of the pundits believe he at least has a very high floor.
2: He's like a Robert Woods.
25: Yeah, I think Robert Woods at worst. I mean, at best, I think they say he could be a top flight number one receiver. You still have Calvin Ridley when healthy can take the top off of defense. And then Wandale Robinson had a career year for the Giants last season. That's a pretty damn good receiver trio. And oh, by the way, their offensive coordinator, Brian Daboll. Things might not have gone well as a head coach with New York, although you can argue that things towards the end with Jackson Dart, if Jackson Dart can, you know, keep his head on straight and not start taking on linebackers head on, would have been fine. So Brian Daboll, I think, as an offensive coordinator, potentially the sky's the limit with Cam Ward, who has a lot of talent, obviously, the first overall pick in last year's draft. I think they can actually make some really good inroads offensively. Robert Saleh is going to raise their floor on defense. Now, they're not going to be great. They're pretty much in the lower third in every defensive category last season. But if they can get from the low 20s to the mid-20s, maybe even the low or the high teens defensively, why can't they be between 6 and 8 wins this season? There's a worst-to-first team or a team that comes out of nowhere every single solitary season in this league. And if I look from a talent standpoint, from a coaching standpoint, I think the Tennessee Titans, whose offensive line started the year terribly, ended the year as one of the better units in the AFC by the end of the season, I can see the Tennessee Titans as one of those teams. I don't think they're going to make the postseason, but by the time we get to Thanksgiving, I think they might be in the mix. And for that reason, I think they and the Indianapolis Colts could probably be fighting it out for number 3 and number 4 in this division. So that's the way that I look at Tennessee. I think Tennessee is a team that can surprise a lot of people.
2: That's fair. You convinced me. They're getting 6 wins this year.
25: Hey,
2: that's not bad if Cam Ward makes strides. That's not bad.
25: If you can get 6, you can get 8. You know what I mean?
2: Couple of bounces go your way. Some lucky breaks here and there.
25: No doubt.
2: Yeah, I do think you're right. The defense with Robert Saleh and the floor is going to be higher. It comes down to Cam Ward, who's going to be judged much more harshly because of the weapons they have around
25: him. No doubt.
2: We'll see.
25: So we'll see exactly how that happens or how he progresses under the tutelage of Brian Daboll as offensive coordinator.
2: Are we going to the top half of the AFC South now?
25: Number 2. Who comes in second place? I have the Jacksonville Jaguars, who won the division last season, coming in second place, 13-4 last year. They had that 8-game win streak at the end of the season before they lost to Buffalo in the wild card round. Trevor Lawrence finally turned a corner to a degree. I mean, people were talking about like Andrew Luck type stuff and John Elway. He ain't that.
2: Relax.
25: But he turned himself into a good upper echelon starting caliber playoff quarterback. How about that?
2: He's a better quarterback than Fabio would be with the same hair. Although he... No, that was an April Fool's joke, wasn't it? The haircut thing?
25: The haircut, that's right, it was.
2: Just like Anthony Davis with taking away the unibrow. Annoys me.
25: Was it April Fool's? I wasn't sure if it was April Fool's or the schedule release, but I think it was an April Fool's thing. I think you're right.
2: I think I'm wrong, but...
3: Schedule release.
25: Was it schedule release, Mike? Okay, all right.
2: I know when I'm wrong, Kevin. How dare you think I was right?
3: Am I wrong?
25: You have the memory of like 5 elephants. So, you know, I never know. But you lose Travis Etienne in the running back room. That's a big loss. They have Tootin and Rodriguez are trying to pick up the slack in the run game. We'll see how that goes. It's just kind of a giant unknown at this point. They didn't run the ball that great last year, but Etienne by himself over 1,000 yards rushing and 13 total touchdowns. That's production that they're going to have to try to find a way to replace. And they didn't go outside the building or really upgrade at the running back position to be able to do that. They have some consistency, at least offensively. They're outside of ETN. They pretty much brought everybody back. Jacoby Myers, who they traded for at the Raiders midseason, is going to be back there for a full offseason in their program. So that's going to help. Continuity on defense, too. Devin Lloyd is a big loss. You're talking April, second-team All-Pro at the linebacker position. That's going to be a big loss for them, but they return everybody else. Travis Hunter barely played last year because he was hurt. He's going to be back healthy defensively as their number one corner and probably still going to be part of some packages on offense too. One thing working against them, at least for me, Adam, the schedule. They first murderers row before their bye week. So they start off the season, you can call it a bye if you want, on Sunday against the Browns.
4: But you then, win.
25: After that, Denver, New England,
4: you lose.
25: Cincinnati, Philadelphia, Houston.
4: You lose.
25: We might know by week 7 or 8 whether this team has a legit shot of making it back to the playoffs.
2: You know what? I'm thinking 8-9 wins might be their ceiling this year, actually. I could see a real regression. It did seem like they have some luck. Last year, they had that big win against San Francisco in SF, didn't they? They had some things go their way where I don't know if it's repeatable this season. I don't believe in the teal.
25: Yeah.
2: That was out in the 90s. We don't do that fashion trend anymore.
25: There could be a little bit of a regression. Doesn't mean that they're going to be bad, but just something to keep an eye on with their schedule, knowing they're not sneaking up on anybody. So if we're talking about 8-9 wins for them, and I'm talking about 6-7 wins for the Tennessee Titans, and I'm also talking about between 6-8 wins for the Indianapolis Colts, it's not that the division is terrible, but the bottom of the division could be mediocre. 3-2-4 could all kind of be right in the same area.
3: Mediocre.
25: Yes, very mediocre.
2: All right.
25: Now, the Houston Texans, I don't believe, are going to be mediocre. They were 12-5 last year, beat Pittsburgh in the playoffs on the road, and they fell to the Patriots because C.J. Stroud just forgot how to throw a football. Not, you know, I'll correct myself. He didn't forget how to throw it. He forgot how to throw it to people wearing his own jersey. That's what the issue was.
5: Passes it to the man.
25: We know their defense is dominant. Will Anderson, Hunter, Daryl Stingley, Al Shaier. They bring back Jadeveon Clowney. He comes back home, by the way.
2: Yeah, that was interesting.
25: But he had a great year last year, too, with the Dallas Cowboys as a rotational end. I think he had 9 sacks last year for Dallas.
2: Oh, he's one of those freak athletes types like Julius Peppers where you could have a longer career that way.
25: Yeah, and now all of a sudden he doesn't have the pressure of being the top pick like he did 11 years ago whenever he was drafted by the Houston Texans. He could just be another guy, another cog in their defensive lineup. The big issue for them, as we know.
2: Mario Williams there too? Or
25: yeah, well, Mario long gone from our guy Charlie Casserly. Their offense is the issue. Quarterback, not just quarterback of C.J. Stroud, but also their offensive line, which is completely and totally rebuilt. Left side of the line will be occupied by a second-round pick from last year, first-round pick this year. They bring in Evan Brown, who was a starting center from the Cardinals, to be their starting center this year. Ooh. Ed Ingram at right guard. Trent Brown, backup right tackle, going to start the season because their starting tackle, Braden Smith, who they signed in the offseason, is on IR to start the season. So there's a lot of experience outside of the left side of their offensive line, but not a lot of experience together.
2: You know
25: so
2: what,
25: that
2: though?
25: Could be an issue.
2: They got David Montgomery.
25: They did. I was going to get to that, too. That's huge.
2: Now, was he Sonic or was he Knuckles with the Detroit Lions and their nicknames with him and
25: Knuckles?
2: Jahmyr.
25: Jahmyr Gibbs can blow by everybody. Knuckles, I mean, David Montgomery, if you want to use the old moniker of Thunder and Lightning, he was the Thunder of the Thunder and Lightning. He brings some power behind him.
2: Look, if you can run the ball successfully, that can do wonders for your passing game, keeping the defense off balance in that way, which is what CJ needs.
25: The problem is they haven't been able to do that. They have not been higher than 15th in rush offense since CJ Stroud has been there. Ew. So you could argue as much as CJ's issue is throwing the ball is the fact that he has not had much help from a running game standpoint. So if they can just be decent, you know, get yourself into the top 10, top 8 in rushing yards and take some pressure off of CJ Stroud, that can help. They have weapons. Nico Collins is back for them. They have Tank Dell, one of the underrated pickups, and they just did this a couple of weeks ago. Kayshon Boutte from the New England Patriots, I think, is a really, really good number two receiver for them.
2: I think Drake May was looking for him when he threw those 3 interceptions that game.
25: Yeah, he looked at Romeo Doubs, who was another untapped potential type of guy out of Green Bay, and we kind of saw what he did or didn't do in that game.
2: Missing that Boutte. Yeah. I'm sorry, I had to.
25: I understand. I'm banking on the Texans' offense simply being just a little bit better, just being above average, because that's all you need.
2: Their defense is so damn good.
25: Your defense is dominant. You just need the offense just not to kill you.
2: It's similar to the Denver Broncos.
25: Yes, that's a perfect comp.
2: Yeah.
25: Perfect comp.
2: Right.
25: You just need C.J. Stroud not to throw 19 interceptions in New England in the playoffs. Just throw two, you know?
2: Can
25: throw
2: you two limit instead it of to five. Two, please?
25: Yeah, limit it to two instead of five, and we might be on the right track.
2: And try not to urinate down your leg in a big game again. Like, C.J., to be fair, he's so old now, Kevin. Like, he's...
3: Are you want something too old, man?
2: Remember, yes. He's 23 or 24 going on 44, apparently.
25: He can't run like he used to, Adam.
2: According
25: you know?
2: To him, at least. So maybe he misremembers what it's like to play good football like we initially saw with him in his rookie season.
25: Oh, he's got that dementia working too now, you know?
2: Okay. Sad. Well, some might say that in CTE. I don't know, but we don't make jokes like that here. Coming up next, what's definitely not a joke, my favorite movie of all time. Back in theaters, 40th anniversary of what movie? We'll tell you next here on FNA on FSR.
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9: That's right. Got the NFL six pack coming up next hour. Coming up in about 10 minutes or so, we'll have Vinny Bonsignor from the California Post, senior NFL columnist, going to join us and go around the NFL with week one, getting ready to kick off officially here on Sunday. But right now, Adam.
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25: Just keep your power gloves off her, pal.
27: Brace yourselves, gentlemen.
2: So, thanks to my Clippers connections, nothing illegal going on here.
9: I was about to say.
2: I got to see an early screener of Transformers the Movie, which is back in theaters for the 40th anniversary of the 1986 animated classic.
9: Thought you were going to say I got to see the inside of Club Fed, but no. Okay.
2: No.
9: All right.
2: And this was long before Michael Bay did Transformers movies just so he could try and hook up with some starlet he casted. That guy does movies, I'm convinced, just so he can be around hot women. It's not for the love of the game at all. Dude is trying to run game.
9: Unfortunately, I feel like he's not the only person that's done that throughout history.
2: Well, he's the one that disgusts me most when it comes to that, okay?
31: No, you're thicker than a bowl of oatmeal.
2: Yeah. Well, okay. Let me run it down to you like this. Megan Fox, she said she was sexualized on the set of Bad Boys 2 at the age of 15. She also said he didn't prey upon her or anything. But on the set of Transformers, she did say he wanted to be like Hitler on his sets, which is a pretty strong language, I would say.
9: Yeah, it's not the best.
2: The worst Bay has done, apparently, though, as I continue my hit piece on him in his directorial style with Transformers, the worst he's ever done is kill a homing pigeon, allegedly, which is an endangered pigeon in Italy. Apparently, a camera dolly fell on it. That's not funny. But he defended himself, saying he had video evidence otherwise, and he skated on those accusations. So, Michael Bay.
9: Look, did it fall on the pigeon, or did he, did he cut it? Like, this is like a, Wile E. Coyote and a Roadrunner, where, like, he used the Acme scissors to cut it, and it doesn't fall. The Roadrunner moves away, and the coyote looks up, and it falls on him. Like, was it intentional, or was this like a Randy Johnson throws a pitch and damn, sorry, the pigeon exploded?
2: I think he just like fled the country before they could actually get him on anything since they were in Italy. But so I can't stick him with anything outside of his interpretation of his live action Transformers movies suck. And the only good thing about them was the late great Peter Cullen voicing Optimus Prime, who was carrying the damn show.
38: One shall stand, one shall fall.
2: Who sadly passed away at the age of 85 just about a week ago. But I was lucky enough, thanks to my connections with writer and director Phil Lord. You may know him from Project Hail Mary, or I don't know, the Into the Spider-Verse animated movies, or 21 Jump Street. That's right. I know people. And the good Phil Lord.
3: Now look at me. I'm Mr. Hollywood. I know people.
2: He hooked me up with tickets to see that 1986 Transformers. Hey, I'm a NorCal transplant.
9: With the real people, like me. Not slumming it.
2: Look, next time I'll make sure to bring you as my plus one, Kevin. Then you won't have any issues.
9: Nah, it's
2: here.
9: Cool. Next time. Why didn't I get the call the first time? What the hell?
2: Because you said it.
9: Lost my number when you're rubbing elbows with the Hollywood elite.
2: Oh, I knew you were going to take a pot shot at me and say Care Bears was my favorite movie of all time. That's probably why.
9: Fair enough.
2: But not only do you get to see the Transformers 1986 movie on the big screen, and I saw it for the first time ever on the big screen. I wasn't young enough to see it back when it originally premiered and freaked out all those kids when they killed off Optimus Prime. But there was a short afterwards called Optimus Prime Awakening, which was written by my other friend, Ryan Parrott, who did some amazing TMNT Power Rangers comics. So yeah, I know people.
9: Okay, cool. And then you had lunch with George Lucas afterwards, and then, like, who else were you rubbing elbows with?
2: Don't insult me. I would never have lunch with that man.
5: Use the Force.
2: But there is an embargo currently on giving away spoilers.
9: I don't believe you, by the way, but go on.
2: No, this is true. With Optimus Prime Awakening.
9: I meant about never having lunch with George Lucas.
2: Well, just to spit it in his face, maybe, but... Uh-huh. If the rest of you peasants want to see Transformers the movie back in theaters, it's September 17th. And I can tell you, the short Optimus Prime Awakening is very well done. It's smart. It's beautifully animated. And it was a beautiful tribute to Peter Cullen. It's his last time that he voiced Optimus Prime. So, first of all, if you're a Transformers fan and you haven't seen the original on the big screen, you got to go see 1986 Transformers. And even if you have seen it, you got to see the new animated short Optimus Prime Awakening. Pay your respects to Peter Cullen. And remember, most importantly, I know people. And I know Michael Bay sucks.
9: So, also, you don't actually have to pay money to make sure you see the film. Just walk up and say, I know Adam Oslin. Let me in the damn theater.
2: Yeah, maybe I'll kick open the back door for you like the old days. Coming up next, Vinny Bonsignor on the NFL. 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We are Fox Sports.
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21: It was an all-American battle in New York at the U.S. Open men's semis Friday night. Ben Shelton defeated Francis Tiafoe in 4 sets. Shelton now faces Alexander Zverev in Sunday's final. The Chicago Bears gave running back DeAndre Swift a 3-year extension. Falcons quarterback Cooper Rush will start Sunday. Tua Tagovailoa is out with an oblique injury. In college football, number 23 Missouri was a winner at Kansas 38-21. Easy victories for Louisville, Virginia, and NC State. Boston College beat Rutgers 28-21. The late ball game went to San Diego. The Padres have won 5 straight after a 7-5 decision at San Francisco. Arizona ripped Texas 9-1. Tampa Bay, a 3-1 winner over Houston on a homer in the bottom of the ninth. Junior Caminero's 40th of the year. The Yankees beat the Mets 6-4. The Dodgers won their 8th straight, 6-2 at Miami. And the Braves beat the Phillies in 11. I'm Steve DeSager.
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9: That's right. Hour two of FNA on FSR. It's Kevin Figures at KFig1. Is where you can find me on X. Adam is at Follow Adam A on X. We are at FNA Show on X as well. 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
2: Well, this talented man can transform from an NFL columnist to an analyst to a reporter. If he was a transformer, he would be Perceptor with how perceptive he is since we've been talking Transformers the movie. Happy 40th anniversary to my favorite movie ever, but happy NFL Week 1. It wouldn't be an NFL Week 1 if we didn't have this man joining us here on FNA on Fox Sports Radio. It is Vinny V, Vinny Bonsignor, NFL savant, joining us here late night on Fox Sports Radio. Vinny, what's up, my friend?
3: I'm doing good. How are you guys doing? Quite the evening or morning, as it were, in Melbourne, Australia yesterday. I could say that. That's for sure.
9: Vinny? Yeah, Vinny. Yeah, the sorry to cut you off there, Adam, but since you brought that up there, you know, Rams didn't use jet lag as an excuse after the game for the way they performed, but just based on how they looked, how big of a factor do you think that short turnaround playing a football game after a 16-hour flight might have affected them in their performance on Thursday night?
3: Yeah, I'm sure it didn't help. And maybe that's one that, if they have to do it again, which I'm sure they will at some point, that is their territory. They're probably going to rethink that. But, you know, I'm way more concerned with, you know, Myles Garrett's knee. He made it pretty clear that he's dealing with something. And, you know, we kind of all assumed, oh, he'll be all right. You know, missing time in training camp. He's a veteran. He'll figure it out. They always do, and maybe he will. But he certainly didn't yesterday, or last night, or yesterday morning, whenever that kickoff was. And he looked like a shell of himself, quite honestly. Zero tackles, zero sacks, obviously, just a non-factor. So they got to get that squared away. They also have to get Matthew Stafford and the kryptonite that is Raheem Morris, the defensive coordinator of the 49ers, who has now put him in a headlock twice, you know, when he was the head coach of the Falcons last year, in that stunning, you know, upset win by the Falcons, and Matthew Stafford in an otherwise pristine MVP year had his worst game, 3 interceptions in that game, and then comes right back yesterday and looked kind of confused and shell-shocked and, you know, pressing and didn't have a lot of answers for what Raheem was doing. So those are the two bigger issues for me than the jet lag. And certainly Myles Garrett is something that everybody's got to monitor now.
2: Vinny Bonsignor is our guest here late night on Fox Sports Radio. At Vinny Bonsignor is where you find him on X. Senior NFL columnist for the California Post. And, of course, does it for the Raiders on the radio side. Before we get to the Raiders and the rest of the week one slate here, did you find anything overly concerning about what you saw from the Patriots and Drake May against Seattle on Wednesday?
3: Well, yeah, I have to say yes. And this isn't, you know, a one-off for Drake May. This is back-to-back bad games. I know one of them was all the way, you know, in February, last Super Bowl. And maybe the Seattle Seahawks are his kryptonite, but he didn't play well in that game. And quite honestly, he didn't play well kind of throughout the playoffs last year. So he fell off toward the end of last season, and certainly in the playoffs, and clearly in the Super Bowl, and then clearly Wednesday when they played. So, it could be just normal. The league has adjusted to him. Now he's got to adjust to the league or readjust to the league, or – you know, maybe we saw the plateau of Drake May, and now there's a leveling off that's occurring. It's a long season, and I'm not going to write too much into week one, but it's certainly when you cobble it together with how last season ended, it certainly raises some eyebrows. That's for sure.
9: You know, Vinny, going back to the Rams, because you mentioned Myles Garrett, and we probably shouldn't be surprised that he was a little winded, and maybe he was on a little bit of a pitch count because he just didn't have much of a camp, so he probably wasn't in the best football shape to play on a down-in, down-out basis. But as you mentioned, what was called knee swelling throughout the entireness of camp, I found it interesting, his post-game quote, and I'm paraphrasing, but he said something to the effect of, I wanted to make sure that I didn't re-aggravate my knee injury, and that was in my head, and that affected the way that I played. Do you think that the Rams could or maybe should approach this where maybe you lose a couple of battles to win the war? I know they don't have Aaron Donald quite yet, but Myles Garrett is dealing with this knee issue. It's probably not going to get better if it continues to try to play through it. Do you think of potentially trying to shut him down, not necessarily putting him on the IR for 4 games, but just sitting him for a couple of weeks to make sure that it's as close to 100% as possible, as opposed to him running himself out there and potentially re-injuring it even worse?
3: I don't think they're there just yet, although maybe you know, yesterday could have changed it a little bit. They've got a tremendous, you know, training staff led by Reggie Scott, and he does a great job. And so maybe the better plan is to, you know, look, you're going to have to kind of play yourself back into shape. And the knee's not going to get any worse. It should get better. But it's just going to take a little bit of time. You kind of have to bite some nails right now and get through it. And maybe that's been the approach, or that was the approach. But it's a knee, and he clearly said that there was pain involved yesterday, right? I mean, there was no mistake in what he said about it and how he characterized it. And so he's obviously dealing with something. So maybe that is the alternative, or, you know, maybe give it one more week and see how it looks when they play the New York Giants on Monday night, or how he feels, I should say, and how he looks, I guess, both of them. But I mean, it was kind of alarming. You could see during the game, as you said, him going to the sideline, and he looked winded. I mean, that is understandable because he missed so much time in training camp. But just looking at his face, you could tell that he was dealing with something even more than that. It was one of those facial expressions of, man, you know, like, this is just this is bugging me. It hurts. It's not getting better, you know, and kind of that look of, all right, what's the next step here? And it wasn't a good look, to be honest with you. When he had his helmet off and he was over there on the sidelines, it was kind of that look of not confusion, but concern. And so it's something without question that we have to keep an eye on. Now, hopefully for him, he wakes up, you know, in a couple of days, and lo and behold, everything's good. He's fine. He's better. And is going to go out there against the New York Giants and look better and feel better. But at this point, there's no other, you know, feeling to have if you're a Rams fan, or if you're the Rams, then at least a little bit of concern.
2: Vinny, and moving ahead to this weekend and talking about the Raiders a little bit, Fernando Mendoza is QB2. How far away does he look to you, just going off of preseason, and what are their chances against a Dolphins team that we expect to struggle this season?
3: Well, it doesn't help that they're not going to have Brock Bowers. He's literally the focal point of their offense. So 89 is not going to be out there, so they got to figure out a different way to do it. And, you know, we saw last year, Brock Bowers, in the one game that he was truly healthy, they beat the New England Patriots, and he went for over 100 yards in receptions, got hurt toward the end of that third quarter. It was really never the same, and the offense was never the same. I mean, the offense just fell to, you know, these terrible depths. They ended up averaging like 14 points per game last year. A lot of that was because, A, the offensive line wasn't all that good, but also you don't have Brock Bowers. And so you saw what it looked like when he was healthy against the New England Patriots. It was never the same after that, and the offense just never looked the same. So it's going to be a struggle without number 89 out there. Hopefully an improved offensive line means Ashton Jeanty is going to be able to have more room to run, and they can kind of control the game that way and try to get something out of their wide receivers and Michael Mayer, their tight end too. In terms of Fernando, they feel good about where he is. They feel good enough that, you know, if something were to happen to Kirk Cousins in the middle of the game, they feel okay that Fernando Mendoza can go out there and acquit himself. And, you know, the thing about rookie quarterbacks is, I always love this phrase, is he ready to go? How do you really know? You know what I'm saying? Like you don't. I remember Tom Telesco told me a story about how the organization, he, the head coach, and everybody in the organization felt like Justin Herbert wasn't ready coming, you know, going into his rookie season to start the season. And they were convinced that he needs more time, or, you know, and that's going to be the plan. So Tyrod Taylor was the starter until, you know, that mishap on the sidelines minutes before the game started, where, you know, he had to get rushed to the hospital. Hey, Justin, you got to go in there. Well, Justin went in there, and not only was he ready, he was more than ready, and has never looked back. So it's sort of that little gray area of ready to do what? You know, is he ready not to embarrass himself? Is he ready to lead a football team? Is he ready to be really good? What does ready actually mean, and how much is it, you know, a distinction between ready to just go out there and take the next step of his career and then learn on the job? And so I think that's where the Raiders are. They feel good that he's where he needs to be. And if he has to go out there, it'll be a learning curve and all that stuff. But he's ready to go out there and acquit himself reasonably well and get better and continue to get better. So The question is, when is he going to go out there? When is he going to play? And, you know, I think that he's going to play sooner rather than later, but it's also predicated on how good is Kirk Cousins and how well are the Raiders playing. And if they're, you know, in any semblance of a playoff race, and keeping their heads above water, they're going to ride that as far as they can. But I think the minute that the season turns in a different direction, that's when you're going to see Fernando Mendoza out there. And unfortunately for Kirk Cousins, the longer they play without Brock Bowers, the more likelihood it is that the season is going to turn into that other direction.
9: Senior NFL columnist for the California Post, Vinny Bonsignor, joining us here on FNA on FSR. And Vinny, since we're talking Raiders, you were at the epicenter of a controversial day, I would say, for Clint Kubiak, or at least a controversial comment he made the other day when it came to the health of Brock Bowers. You specifically asked him about the health of Brock Bowers and Max Crosby, and he said that the entire team was healthy and ready to go for Sunday. And then less than an hour later, we found out Brock Bowers had a knee procedure and is going to miss a couple of games. I know teams like to keep certain things, information close to the vest, but probably not the best look when you essentially outright lie about a player's status, no?
3: Yeah, and, I wrote about it, and, you know, there's a reason why I asked that question, specifically why I asked that question, and I'm not going to get into all that, but his answer, it wasn't even that he had a procedure. He had a procedure the day before, and everybody in the building knew, you know, kind of what was going on, and I know that there's gamesmanship that happens, and I get that, and he doesn't owe us an explanation, and he didn't break any rules or anything like that, or any laws or anything like that. But I would hope that if he had it to do, because I had general managers that were texting me like, did he really say that Brock was okay? only for an hour later for this news to come out, and their point was, this news always comes out. You know, I knew something had happened. That's why I asked the question. I didn't know exactly what happened. I didn't know what the extent of it was. And as reported, we asked the question, and he said what he said. And you go, okay, well, maybe my information wasn't correct. Good news for Brock Bowers. But then not even an hour later, he wasn't at practice. He wasn't in the locker room. Didn't see him coming off the field during walkthrough. So it was like, okay, something obviously is going on. So I would hope that the next time he's asked that question, and he'll just have a better response. Even if that response is, hey, look, like what John Harbaugh said the other day, we're not going to get into anything in terms of injuries. We're not going to get into in terms of anything in terms of status. You'll see our injury report after practice today, and then we'll go from there for everybody involved. And I'm just not going to talk about it. So you could ask, but I'm not going to talk about it. I totally get that answer. But to say, no, we expect everyone to be out there, probably not the best look and probably a learning experience for a first year head coach. And that is something that, and in my column, I wrote, you know, this isn't, we shouldn't define his character or his career, by that one misstep. And he does deserve some grace because it is his first year and this is all new. To him, it's not the easiest thing to be the spokesman for the team and the doctor of the team, you know, at least out front, you know, to the cameras. There's a lot that goes on with all that, and so hopefully, again, for him, he handles it a little bit better the next time around.
9: Vinny, if we go back to Thursday night just for a minute, because for as many people who are talking about what's wrong with the Rams, what about what's right with San Francisco? Adam and I talked about this a little bit in the first segment of the show. Because of Seattle and the Rams, it seems like people kind of left the 49ers for dead. But they won so many games last year, including a playoff game with several of their best players out. Now all of those guys are back in the lineup. I know it's just one game, but what was your outlook for the 49ers going into the season? And did their performance against the Rams the other night confirm or change your outlook or opinion of them?
3: Yeah, I mean, I felt like they got better from last year to this year. Number one, they were healthier, as you mentioned, not having Nick Bosa, not having Brock Purdy out there for a lot of games, not having Mykal Williams, losing Fred Warner, then losing George Kittle. All these monumental injuries that they were dealing with, yet they still won 12 games. And they, and like you said, they beat the Philadelphia Eagles and won a playoff game. So great coaching by Kyle Shanahan just to get him to that point. And so you kind of figured that they were going to be better, just A, because they got healthier, but B, they bring in Mike Evans. I think we all saw the effect that he had last night. And then also they drafted, Dejan Stribling, who I loved when I saw him in OTAs and also in training camp. Unfortunately for him, you know, the injury occurred. But here's the thing. Yes, I felt like they got better, but I didn't know exactly what that meant in terms of, all right, so did they get closer to the Rams? Did they get closer to the Seattle Seahawks? And at least on paper, in the Rams' case, no. I mean, they got Myles Garrett. They went and got Trent McDuffie. They got Jalen Watson. You know, they're bringing back Aaron Donald. So even though the Niners got better, I didn't think it closed the gap on the Rams. In fact, because of what the Rams did, it might.

0: to that game, I think it changes their ceiling, at least for me. Now anything is possible. That the team that played the Rams yesterday is a really good football team, and they're going to be a problem for a lot of teams in the NFL.
1: Vinny, in our NFL six-pack we got coming up, we got a category called Under the Microscope. I want to know, is there a game or a particular team or player that you're looking at this weekend that could make a big statement?
0: I don't know about the statement necessarily. I mean, I like the Chicago Bears, and I like Caleb Williams. I'm really curious about John Harbaugh and Jackson Dart and the New York Giants. I don't think that they're not going to be a Super Bowl team or anything, but I'm really curious, you know, where exactly they are and where Jackson Dart is. I'm very curious if we're going to put a team under the microscope about the Baltimore Ravens and Lamar Jackson. And here's my other thing. Why not when we look at the AFC, and I know we've said this before, and we've all been guilty of it, and we end up all getting thrown in jail on it at the end of the year, and that's the Chargers, buying into the Chargers. But as I look at the AFC, you know, I'm not a true believer in the Denver Broncos. We saw what we saw from the defending champions, the New England Patriots Wednesday night. That didn't look great. Are you a believer in the Baltimore Ravens? Maybe it's the Buffalo Bills that you're hitching your wagon to. But as I look at all of those teams, I'm thinking to myself, none of those teams really, to me, at least on paper, have any kind of a decided advantage over the Chargers. I look at the Chargers and I think they can look any of those teams in the eye. So kind of, why not the Chargers? And I think it was the Arizona Cardinals that they're opening up against. That's the biggest test for them. Then the next week, the Raiders, they have a great chance to start the season 2-0, by the way. Their big test is coming. They're going to go play the Buffalo Bills. But I'm going to be, maybe not this week, but that week, I'm going to be very curious about, you know, the Los Angeles Chargers and how viable they truly are. Because when I look at them, I can't help but think, man, that's a good football team, and Justin Herbert's a great quarterback. And if they can stay healthy, and I know that's always a big if with the Chargers, but if their tackles can stay healthy, and their defense, I think, is fine, they could be a problem for the AFC. So it's not the truest test for them on Sunday, but I'm definitely going to be keeping an eye on them, because if they go and blow the doors off their opponent on Sunday, maybe we're all going to be rethinking a little bit the Chargers as well.
2: You know, count me as one of those Charger doubters. After picking them to win the AFC West for like the last 5 years, I'm like, exactly. I got to actually see them do it I'm not going to pick them again until they do it. But yeah, you're right, Vinny. AFC certainly is wide open, and they have as good a shot as anybody to be able to make a run. This is Vinny Bonsignore, California Post senior NFL columnist, joining us here late night on FNA on FSR. Vinny, as always, much appreciated. Thank you for staying up late with us. Appreciate it, brother.
0: Thanks, buddy. I appreciate it. And if I get thrown in jail on my Chargers pick, I'm going to count on you to bail me out.
1: You know, the Clippers got this investigation going on right now. I don't feel comfortable talking about jail and things like this.
2: Adam's probably more likely to go to jail than you, Vinny. I'm just saying, with the people he's associated with, you know.
0: Yeah, good luck with all that.
1: Thanks,
2: all right,
1: Vinny.
2: Have a good night.
0: You too, guys.
1: Coming up next, the NFL six-pack is unveiled. The 2026 edition, six categories. We're going back and forth over the next hour through some of these. Plus, we got Mike on the mic at the end of this hour.
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24: Thanks again to Vinny Bonsignor from the California Post, hopping on, talking week one of the NFL. 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
25: Kevin, do you want to outline it for the people?
24: Yes. Six topics where we go around the NFL each and every week. I will run down all six of them, and then we'll get started. We have the hot seat heat check, where the coach or player under the most pressure this upcoming weekend. We have the trap game tap, a favorite that is in trouble or facing a trap game this week. The beer goggles game, an ugly matchup that might actually end up being entertaining this week. Oh, Troy, epic fail potential, the player coach team that has a chance to have a complete and total wipeout epic fail this weekend. Under the microscope, the player, game, team, however, who everyone should watch closely this weekend. And then redemption round, the team or player looking to bounce back from last week. So we will start with our first category.
20: Hot seat heat check.
24: There you go. You want to get us started, Adam?
25: You know, it always starts with my seat as a Panther fan and whether or not I will remain one. Not because I'm a fair weather fan or anything like that.
24: Not in the least bit.
25: Obviously, that's not the case. No. There are just certain things.
24: They go from being your Panthers to not your Panthers on a week-to-week basis, it seems like.
25: To be fair to myself, Kevin, there are certain things I morally object to, like having a ginger named Andy Dalton at quarterback.
26: The ginger gene is a curse.
25: Or a quarterback shorter than a stack of quarters in Bryce Young. If I had one quarter for every time I've criticized them drafting him, his putrid play, the Panthers organization entering Raiders, Lions, Browns territory is the worst franchise in sports history, I'd have a lot of quarters, a lot of money.
24: Okay, so redheads and people under 6 feet tall are people that Adam hates and doesn't respect. Got it?
25: If I had a quarter for every time I criticized Bryce Young, I'd be able to pay for whatever the dead cap hit would be if they just cut him right now. But I must admit, his overall play last season gave me some hope that Bryce Young can be a competent enough quarterback in this league. And while the seat is warm for me, I am staying seated during a Panthers game for now and remaining a fan. You want me to stay seated for some absolute cinema, though? Give me a win over the Bears at home this week. Show me something, Bryce. Prove you deserve me. You want all this? You want this complete fan package? What's so funny, Kevin?
24: Sorry. You reminded me of the old the skit from Chappelle's show. I think it was Ask a Gay Dude, and they had Dee Snider on the street, and he was like, I'm not gay. You can't have this, but do you want this? You can't have this, but do you want this? That's the first thing I thought of. I'm sorry.
25: Hey, if you want all of this, great, loyal Panther fan that has been around since 1995 to continue to support you, Bryce, go out-duel Caleb Williams like you almost did against Matt Stafford in that sham of a wild card game where you got to host it in Carolina even though you were 8-9 just because you still won the NFC South last year.
24: Hey, almost won it.
25: Yeah, whatever. The North remembers. I'm still from NorCal. And we don't forget how utter incompetent the rest of the division was for them to sneak into hosting a playoff game at 8-9. That will not be tolerated again. If you get in the playoffs with a losing record this year, Panthers, that playoff game will officially not count even if you win it. The ends don't justify the means. That would be worse than anything the Clippers are accused of doing in my eyes. And yes, yes, yes. And if my eyes have to watch Bryce Young do jump passes all season just so he can periscope his way above the offensive line so he can see where he's throwing and we aren't successful, this is it. It is a club option for next season. He has to perform.
0: That's right.
25: Or I'm bringing out the club and putting it on a steering wheel so he can't even drive to a game and have a chance to drive us down the field. Bryce Young has me on the hot seat as a Panthers fan.
24: Oh, really?
25: And I might get up and leave if necessary.
24: Where are you going?
25: Nowhere.
24: Exactly. My point exactly.
25: Right back to the same spot every season. That's my hot seat heat check, Kevin. Who you got?
24: I got Deshaun Watson. I think for all the obvious reasons, $230 million guaranteed to do absolutely nothing, literally nothing, these last three seasons. Clearly on the hot seat in Cleveland, most of their fans already done with him. Jimmy Haslam, like many others, falling victim to the sunk cost fallacy. It's like, well, I paid him all this damn money. Might as well run him out there and see what happens. Now, we did talk about this a couple of weeks ago, Adam, and it's smart. It makes all the sense in the world. Run him out there, prove to the fans, people like us, yourself if you're Jimmy Haslam and the Browns organizations, that without a shadow of a doubt, this guy can't play anymore. So you run him out there, and at that point, you can move forward and figure out what you're going to do with your quarterback position. They opened on the road against a Jaguar defense that ranked 11th in the league last season, returns pretty much all of their starters except for Devin Lloyd. Travis Hunter getting back in there healthy.
25: Where's Devin Lloyd, Kevin?
24: Yeah.
25: With me on the hot seat.
24: Yeah, I was about to say. Yeah,
25: he's worried about Bryce Young as well.
24: They said the team that you just trashed for the last about 2.5 minutes, that's where he is. Now, look, maybe Deshaun Watson's pulling the wool over our eyes, Adam, and this was just part of his grand plan to lull us all to sleep, and he's going to come back and look like Houston, Texas Deshaun Watson.
25: I would not want to fall asleep with him around, judging by some of the stuff in his past. I don't know.
24: That is fair. That is fair.
25: Is it not?
24: Yes. But I think that when you see someone who was that productive, who was that great, he was a top five, you wouldn't even argue a top three quarterback at his apex in Houston, there's a number of people who would say, that has to be in there somewhere. He just could not have completely lost it, right?
25: Right? Right?
24: And I think he kind of lost it. But here's the thing. It's like, if he feels right physically, will you miss as much time as he's missed? Considering how poorly he's played in the handful of games he actually has played for the Browns, you have to think that it has to be between the ears, too. Whether it's the shoulder, the multiple Achilles injuries, but apparently he's not reading defenses the same way. He's not cutting it loose the same way he used to. I know it's a weird conspiracy, and I think I brought this up a couple of months ago when we talked about this. It would not surprise me that they put Deshaun Watson as the starting quarterback these first couple of games because they are on the road, and they are not expecting him to play well. So by the time they get back home to play your Panthers, Adam,
25: wait a second,
24: they're going to have a different starting quarterback in there.
25: They're setting him up to fail?
24: I mean, well, first of all, I mean, he already set himself up to fail at this point. They're just putting him out there, you know.
1: You're a huge embarrassing failure.
24: For anybody that says, like, well, you paid him all this money, let's put him out there and see what he can do. Once he proves that he can't do it for a couple of weeks, they can easily pivot and move on and say, well, see, told you this guy couldn't play anymore.
25: All right.
24: So
25: I kind of agree with that theory.
24: So, and I will say this, too. I don't know if there's a single player in the league this season for whom this year is bigger for than Deshaun Watson. This could determine whether or not his professional career as a football player will continue or end altogether. Because you might think that's an overstatement, but consider. So I talked about the fact that he had the physical issues. If he's having issues between the ears and he has a checkered past, what is his redeeming quality? What is he bringing you other than even being a backup quarterback? He's a distraction. Yeah. If the guy can't play and the guy has a checker pass off the field, he's literally, Michael Vick went to prison and did something horrible, obviously, but by the time he got out, he was still healthy enough to run around and play and be a productive player. If Deshaun Watson, even if his offseason off-field stuff is behind him, if he's not a good football player, why the hell is he even there?
25: You're not wrong. His redeeming quality, he makes a lot of money out of
24: not for long.
25: Why he's playing?
24: Not for long. Those checks are running out. They're drying up very, very fast.
25: Do we want to go to another category here?
24: Yeah, let's quickly go to the next category, the Trap Game Tap.
25: What we got, Mark?
0: Trap Game Tap.
25: Hey, Chargers. You know the best way to make people forget about your latest playoff failure? Give them an even worse regular season failure and lose your home opener at home to the Arizona Cardinals.
24: It'd be the most Charger thing to do, though, wouldn't it?
25: Right? If there's ever a trap game in week one, this is it. You may think it's a new season, and in the regular season, you're safe from complete collapses, Chargers fans. You may think we got Mike McDaniel, a.k.a. cool guy Rick Moranis, is your OC, and he's going to get the best out of Justin Herbert, and you're going to show off a new offense, and now a fully armed and operational battle station. But you better watch out for that rogue squadron with Wedge.
2: Use the force.
25: Because there's a wedge between you and respectability, and you haven't earned any yet or any faith that you can show up even against bad teams and not have a letdown. It's a new season, I know. The Cardinals, they have hope too, and nobody knows how to fly under the radar better than them. They are the most irrelevant franchise in the league and maybe in sports. It is easy to underestimate them. And maybe
24: I even forget they exist. Like, at the time. Yeah.
25: What if they're already planning for their week two opponent in the Raiders? Okay, they might underestimate them too. Maybe their week three opponent in the Bills is what the Chargers are looking towards. But I would say do not forget about the Arizona Cardinals, though. They have a new head coach.
24: Yeah.
25: He's under the Sean McVay tree. And maybe they have the new Adrian Peterson and Jeremiah Love. I know he's got a little ankle injury going on right now, but could this be Marvin Harrison Jr.'s breakout season?
24: There better be.
25: Trey McBride at tight end is a monster.
24: Yep.
25: They have weapons to support Jacoby Brissett, who is likely a placeholder quarterback, but he's not inept. This team could be dangerous in a week one setting, like the lone biker of the apocalypse in raising Arizona. The Arizona Cardinals, they could be raising up. And you don't know what Chargers team is going to show up, especially because by the end of the game, half the team will be injured. Remember, they're already missing their center. Remember that whole sprained ACL thing that I scoffed at?
3: Somebody get a body bag!
25: Yeah, it was torn. And I'm not torn on making this my trap game tap, though. Everything has to be earned and proven with a Chargers team that consistently lets their fans down. It would be pretty awesome if they start the season off how last year ended, pure misery by losing to the Cardinals at home, or just not even covering. That would be embarrassing, too.
4: He's embarrassing. So,
24: if Trey McBride is wedged, does that make Jacoby Brissett Porkins? Is
25: that... Has he gained a lot of weight?
4: I don't know. Hey, I'm big bone.
24: Just a little cameo just here for a short time.
25: Who was the quarterback that unfortunately passed a few years ago? That big old quarterback?
24: Oh,
25: he was on
24: Kentucky.
25: The Giants.
24: Jarrett Lorenzen.
25: Yeah.
24: That's Super Bowl champion Jarrett Lorenzen.
25: I'm quickly, not before we that's Porkins, but...
24: Before we take a break, my trap game tap of the Detroit Lions facing Breeze Saints this weekend. Ooh. They might be have a look-ahead game against the Buffalo Bills. They're a team that I have not given up on as a team that had that window has not closed, but a lot of other people have. They have an easy schedule this year. Starts with the New Orleans Saints. They might overlook the Saints going to Thursday night against the Buffalo Bills and looking at that as a litmus test game. So we'll have to see. But that's my pick for the trap game tap, the Detroit Lions hosting the Saints this weekend.
25: We'll get back to the NFL six-pack next hour. But coming up next, producer Mike on the mic. This is FNA on Fox Sports Radio.
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25: Mark, let's do it here. Let's go.
7: Beer goggles game.
25: No! We got to get to Mike on the mic. Producer Mike can't get trucked here.
24: We're not going to give Mike the stiff arm.
25: Oh, he's not getting Derrick Henry.
7: Hey, is this on? Quiet, please. Shut up. It's Mike on Mike.
15: Yes.
25: Mike was upset there for a second.
15: I thought you guys changed my intro on me.
25: We would never. Well, there was that one time. You were out that week. What were we supposed to do? All right.
15: You're right.
25: What's up?
15: All right, guys, with the NFL coming back, obviously everybody loves the NFL. Everybody's super excited about it. So I'm going to make this one a little bit simple today. I want to ask everybody, roundtable discussion, your favorite all-time NFL memory. It could be something you saw on TV, a game you went to, a specific moment in time. That is your favorite all-time. And I'll start off while you guys gather your thoughts. The second time I ever made my way up to the Oakland Coliseum, formerly home of the Oakland Raiders.
16: The Raiders suck.
24: Giant dump.
15: Yeah, giant dump is correct. But
25: the Raiders or the Coliseum?
15: All right, Adam, all right.
24: Got the Panthers fan who's got 1 foot in a jail cell. But all right, anyway.
15: I might change the topic to Ballmer and Kawhi now, actually.
25: I'll be with some Raiders in that jail.
16: The Raiders suck.
15: But yeah, back
24: in... Hey, Josh Jacobs is a former Raider now. We're not claiming him, okay? So yep. We'll make sure we make that clear.
15: Back in 2016, the Raiders actually, against Adams Panthers... The year that they won the Super Bowl, the year after, the Raiders defeated the Panthers 35-32. This was the game that Khalil Mack had a pick six against the reigning MVP Cam Newton in that game.
25: Those weren't my Panthers.
15: Oh, I don't want to hear it. You were celebrating that Super Bowl, though, huh? This was a game that Derek Carr dislocated his finger, came back into the game. The Oakland Coliseum was going crazy. And this was a year that the Raiders were actually good. They went on to be 12-4 that season. So that was a really fun season.
24: Didn't win the division there, Mike. They were a wild card, had to go on the road to Houston. Derek Carr broke his leg against the Colts on Christmas Day or Christmas Eve, I believe.
15: Yep.
24: And there was their best chance of making a deep playoff run over the past 20 years was right there.
15: Couldn't agree more. But, yeah, guys, whoever wants to go, all-time favorite memory.
25: All right. I could talk about the late, great Fred Lane, who ran for 150 yards on the Raiders back in 96, 97, somewhere in there. Maybe it was 98, back at that dump, the Coliseum. But if I'm being honest, maybe my favorite moment as a Panther fan was the Steve Smith walk-off touchdown against the Rams in 2003 in that divisional game or that second-round playoff matchup. I lost my freaking mind as Jason Sehorn was diving towards him as a Ram at that point and being woefully short. And, you know, he wasn't the same guy for the knee injury anyways.
24: No.
25: But Steve Smith was a burner. And Steve Smith is my favorite NFL player ever. And for him to get that moment in OT with the Ricky Manning Jr. interception before that, that's probably peak for me, Kevin.
24: I have a couple. So one, if I'm talking about my team, it would be the Oakland Raiders in that dump of a Coliseum. I was not in attendance, but I was certainly watching when they played in the AFC Championship game in 2002 against the Tennessee Titans. And to cap it off, they ended up winning, I think, by two or three touchdowns. And the nail in the coffin was Rich Gannon, of all people, doing a bootleg and running and scoring in the end zone, basically to put the dagger into the Titans and send the Raiders to the Super Bowl to face their former head coach, John Gruden, who who I had all the confidence in the world the Raiders were going to win that game. Obviously, that did not happen. Some people, like Lincoln Kennedy, our friend and former colleague here at Fox Sports Radio, believes that if Barrett Robbins had not gone on his bender and played in that game, they were going to run the ball and be physical up front with the Tampa Bay Buccaneers' light defensive line. They were not able to do that. They had to change their game plan literally overnight, and that had a major effect on how that game played out. As a from a non-Raider game standpoint, Randy Moss on Thanksgiving Day against the Dallas Cowboys was one of the great individual performances that I can remember, and he just lit them up. Double team, triple team did not matter. That was one of the most incredible performances I can remember.
25: Is that the graphic where it's like three catches, 180 yards, three touchdowns?
24: Yes.
25: That incredible. Yeah. That was his coming out touchdown. Party. He had the Hezzy touchdown down the sideline. Mark, what do you got? Favorite NFL memory?
0: Chicago Bears, 85.
24: The whole season. Hey, works for me.
25: Refrigerator Perry going into the end zone in the Super Bowl.
24: Not good memories of my friend Eric Dickerson in that AFC Championship game, but a phenomenal season for the Bears. Super Bowl Shuffle, by the way, very forgettable.
25: That's fair.
24: Not my favorite track.
25: Yeah, the Rams probably had a better song.
24: Let's ram it. I don't know if that was much better either.
25: Let's ram it.
24: I think Eric will tell you the exact same thing. Not the highlight of his career or Jackie Slater.
25: Coming up next, we're going to ram the NFL six-pack down your throat. We got more categories coming up next here on FNA on Fox Sports Radio. We are Fox
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11: In the late ball game Friday night, the San Diego Padres won their fifth straight game, holding on at San Francisco 7-5. Arizona 9-1 winners against Texas, but the Diamondbacks are still a half game behind San Diego for the last NL wild card. In the AL Central, the White Sox have just a half game lead over the Guardians now. Cleveland scored 3 in the ninth to win 5-2 at Minnesota, while the White Sox lost 7-3 at St. Louis. Yankees and Tampa Bay each won. That Rays victory was on a homer in the ninth, 3-1 over Houston. Baltimore beat Toronto and Max Scherzer 7-4. The Dodgers won their eighth straight. Milwaukee 20-0 over the Reds. Atlanta came back for an 11-inning win against the Phillies 6-5. At the U.S. Open in the men's semis, a battle of Americans. Ben Shelton beat Francis Tiafoe in four sets. To college football, number 23 Missouri, a winner at Kansas 38-21. I'm Steve DeSager.
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24: That's right. 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Coming up later this hour, we'll take a look at some of the big matchups in college football coming up this weekend. The big one in Austin, obviously, between Ohio State and Texas. You have 0-1 Michigan, and I did not misspeak. 0-1 Michigan. I'm not counting that as a victory.
25: We don't count that as.
24: They're going to have one fewer win the entirety of the season whenever we talk about Michigan going forward, and I hope the committee, when they do convene, consider that as well. Oh, yeah. But they have a big matchup against Oklahoma coming up as well later this afternoon.
25: All right, Mark, let's get back to the NFL six-pack here. What do
35: beer
25: we
35: goggles gay.
25: You know, every Raiders game is a beer goggles game because that must be the only excuse for Raiders fans at this point for rooting for this franchise. You must be consistently inebriated and perpetually drunk. So the beer goggles never really came off. Kevin, you're going to have to trade in those non-alcoholic 0.0 Heinekens for something a little bit stronger here.
24: I just picked them up. I think the Raiders organization is actually turning the corner a little bit. There's optimism. More optimism than you seem to have for your Carolina Panthers there.
25: Well, so. I can be real about it. You only see them through those beer goggles when it comes to the Raiders. And things are blurry. So you might think you're watching Kenny Stabler. Or Rich Gannon.
24: I don't.
25: You may think that's Marcus Allen cutting it back against Washington in the Super Bowl. No, that's Ashton Jensen cutting it back and losing 5 yards. Raiders fans may have met their match, though, when it comes to wearing beer goggles in order to enjoy their team. Dolphins fans drink like a fish, or a mammal in this case. They've been drinking those Jimmy Buffett land sharks in Florida and watching mediocre to bad football for quite some time. They've made the playoffs just 5 times the last 25 years. They've lost all 5 of those games.
0: You lose.
25: You got Kirk Cousins and Malik Willis at quarterback, and I'm thinking no less than 5 turnovers between the two of them. This game, I could see it being entertaining when I put my beer goggles on in like an AI slop sort of way. Bad, but fun between 2 historic franchises that have fallen on hard times. They've actually met in the playoffs 4 times. The Raiders hold a 3-1 record against Miami in the playoffs.
3: The Raiders suck.
25: Neither team, though, looks to be headed towards the postseason this year. And while that could make for a turd bowl of a matchup, I actually think there's going to be some fireworks here. Because typically, the best games for bad teams happen at the start of the season, when they and their franchise are still fooled into thinking they have some hope. There's no hope, though, for the Raiders or Dolphins. Just nostalgia and 50-year-old rings.
24: Rings that they at least have, which the Panthers don't. I will move on to my beer goggles matchup, and that is the Jets and the Tennessee Titans. You know, if you look at the records from last season, of course you're expecting a giant dud, but 2 teams that I think might actually surprise some people this year. I talked about in our AFC South preview, I think the Titans are going to be one of those surprise teams that can creep up towards 6, 7, maybe even 8 wins this year with the improved weapons on offense along with Robert Saleh raising the floor of that defense. And I think to a certain degree, same with the Jets, I think they'll be better this season too. They have all the talent in the world on offense. The big question is obviously at quarterback. And remember, those terrible Raiders, which I can't disagree with, to be honest with you, Adam, 0 run game last season. So you have Breece Hall, along with one of the better backups in the league in Braylon Allen. If they can run the ball, which I think they will be able to, and take some of the load off of the shoulders of Geno Smith, I think they might turn ahead or 2 this season. Now they're going to do anything. They're not going to win 12 games or anything crazy. I'm not drunk right now on the air, Adam. I'm not going that far.
25: Well, that's good.
24: But I don't know what the over-under is on this game. I can check it out if you want. But I think the overall offensive talent on both sides of the ball, I think I can definitely see this game being played in the high 40s potentially. You know, I think this can actually be a very entertaining game between 2 teams that are not going to make the postseason, but might actually be able to push a couple of playoff teams here and there throughout the season. So Cam Ward, the potential growth of this Titans offense with Brian Daboll as the OC, will be one of the more intriguing storylines of the season for me, as will this Jets offense. If they can run the ball and get Geno Smith to be just half of what he was when he had that magical season in Seattle a couple of years ago. So I think this can actually be an entertaining matchup between 2 teams that a lot of people are not expecting much from.
25: You got love for those Titans. You like those new uniforms?
3: Pop quiz, hot shot.
24: I actually hate them, to be honest with you. I prefer the classic uniforms.
3: I feel the conflict within you. Let go of your hate.
25: All right. Speaking of some hate, let's get to our O'Troy.
4: O'Troy potential.
25: Now, somehow, I screwed up and don't have the O'Troy sound.
24: Oh, come on.
25: In my board. Do you by any chance have it over there, Mark? The hell's wrong with me?
24: I don't know if
25: we
24: ever put it in that system over there, did we? It was always in our instant replay machine.
25: O'Troy, I'm so sorry.
24: Oh, my God!
25: There it is. And that was after watching an old man break his cane because Blair Walsh missed a 26-yard field goal to win a playoff game against the Seattle Seahawks back in 2015, 2016, somewhere in there?
24: It was around that time.
25: So this is our O'Troy epic fail prediction game here. You know, you mentioned this earlier, but I think Detroit fans are already on tilt. And not just because they're living in Detroit, but because they know their window may have closed on this Dan Campbell era.
24: Cover your ears, Chris Perfett.
25: Although, maybe it was just never that open to begin with, because I don't know if they were ever going to win at all with Jared Goff as their quarterback. I say the Lions be lying.
5: I wish you weren't a liar.
24: They have a halftime lead in the NFC Championship game in San Francisco.
25: As far as they were going, they weren't beating KC either.
24: Yeah.
25: Okay. 2 years ago, yeah, number one seed. What happened? They got bounced in their first game in the playoffs at home by the Commanders. Sometimes you get a sign like that of things to come. You probably shouldn't ignore it. Last year, they didn't even make the playoffs. They are arguably in the toughest division in the NFL. It is hard to be the king of the jungle when you're in the same division with the Bears, the Vikings, the Packers, Okay, the Cheeseheads aren't as fierce.
24: I mean, you should be able to be the Packers, right? I mean, come on. It's Cheeseheads.
25: Lactose intolerant, though. They can get to you that way.
24: Mess up the insides. I got you.
25: Yeah, they just really hard from to the be, inside.
24: It's hard to be fierce when you're in the bathroom all day, you know?
25: Let me tell you.
24: Who are you threatening?
25: Before probiotics became a big deal, I had some issues.
0: Don't nobody go in the bathroom for about 35, 45 minutes.
24: The only person scared of you is the plumber.
25: Now, if the Lions lose their home opener, it is week one, mm-hmm. they're at home, to Breeze Lowly Saints.
5: It's so funny. Okay, anyway.
25: The lowest of the low in the lowest division in sports, mind you, the NFC South, where a losing record gets you the division. And they will have one by the time this season is up, the Saints. So if the Lions, you lose that, I mean, you can fully embrace the window is shut theory that many of us have on you. Losing to the Saints at home in week one would definitely confirm it. Now, I'm kind of interested, actually. I shouldn't be giving this guy and this team any credit. But Tyler Shook, last season, the last eight games of the year, he had a QB rating of 110. I added that up myself.
7: Oh, you can count. Good for you.
25: I did. You add them all up, divided by eight. Yeah. Perhaps they give the Lions a scare, and Tyler Shook shakes their fan base to its core, and more Lion liars come to the understanding that they had a two-year run to win it. It's over now. They will return to the Lions of old very soon. Where you got players that end up retiring in their prime because they're so embarrassed to play for you.
12: Megatron.
25: And Barry Sanders. That's my old Troy epic fail potential game here.
24: By the way, Adam, probably for some NFC South animus, mostly towards Bree. No faith in the Saints, who are, they're the one team that people are like, oh, this team is going to break out because they ended the season so strong last year, let alone against the fact that they played against like the Titans and the Jets and the dregs of the league the last third of the season.
25: You know what? We got a miracle on a Friday night here during our NFL six-pack in the O'Troy segment here. Mark has unearthed our O'Troy sound. Let's hear it, Mark.
13: Oh, my God!
14: He missed it!
13: You gotta
14: be kidding me!
13: Oh, my God!
14: He missed it! You gotta be kidding me! Oh, my God!
15: Oh, Troy, I'm so sorry.
14: Oh, my God!
25: I thought our reenactment was spot on, Kevin.
24: I thought so, too. Like, we didn't even need the sound. We could just do that every single week.
25: What do you got?
24: My old Troy is Patrick Mahomes versus that Denver Bronco defense on Monday night. God forbid I predict doom and gloom for football Jesus, Patrick Mahomes.
25: Or for the Kansas City Chiefs, in your case, as a Raider fan.
24: But look, I'm truly being objective here, Adam. Look, first of all, he worked his ass off, and credit to him. LCL, ACL injury, second to last game of the season, third to last game of the season, whatever it was, busted his ass to get back and be ready for week one. So all credit in the world to him for his work ethic. And you know what? It'd be one thing if he were Tom Brady or Troy Aikman, just a statue back there, and just had to drop back and throw the ball. But this is someone that relies on his mobility. And not only does he rely on it, he has to rely on it because Kansas City has done a gross injustice to him, I'd say the last 7 years. Whenever Tyreek Hill left, they have done a terrible job of restocking the coffers and giving him weapons to be able to make sure that he has enough help. This is almost like Aaron Rodgers for the Green Bay Packers after Greg Jennings and Jordy Nelson left, and he had 8-9 years before they had finally drafted Davante Adams.
25: Just take gross him injustice. For granted.
24: You really did. And then secondly, you're on the road against one of the best defenses in the entire league that should only be better. I know they don't have Jonathan Cooper. He's on the exempt list, and that's going to hurt. But as a unit, they are still one of the strongest in the entire league. I know the Chiefs signed Kenneth Walker, hoping for better production from their offensive line, but Josh Simmons is not going to play on Monday night. Sounds like Trey Smith is banged up, but he's actually going to give it a go, so that's going to help them. But it's possible Mahomes is back to his spectacular self and shows no signs of rust. I just don't believe that that's likely. By the way, before our guy Eloy from Compton like attacks me on social media, because I know it's coming, because I'm being critical of his Chiefs.
25: Stand down, Eloy.
24: I do not think that this is going to be a bad omen for Kansas City for the season. I said during our divisional preview, I thought they would make the postseason as a wild card team. But just the timing of this matchup is just not ideal considering where their current roster sits. I'll say I have a pretty decent idea of how Kansas City's offense is going to look against the Denver defense. Not great. I feel very confident in saying that. The bigger question, Adam, is going to be on the other side. because I've said it before, Steve Spagnuolo, key losses be damned on his defenses, always finds a way to have his units be top tier in the, every season. They lose their top two corners to the Rams, which based on week one didn't look like a bad maybe addition by subtraction. I don't think that's the case, obviously. It's one game. But and then Davis Webb getting play calling duties from Sean Payton as the offensive coordinator in Denver because Webb was getting courted for offensive coordinator and even some head coaching opportunities in the NFL. So the way to entice him to stay was to guarantee him play calling duties. So how will Kansas City, which lost both of its starting corners, perform against a Broncos offense that got better this offseason? Jalen Waddle, the trade there. Jonah Coleman, the running back out of Washington, who I really love. I think by the end of the season, he could actually end up being their starting running back. He's that good. I am not very optimistic that this is going to be a good showing for Patrick Mahomes on Monday Night Football going against that Denver Bronco defense, knowing that he's coming off of a pretty devastating injury to a part of his body that he really, really needs to be successful, his legs. I don't see that working out too well for him.
1: Just heal me.
25: Yeah, that'll definitely put it to the test. Next category here, Mark.
2: Under the microscope.
25: I got the Giants hosting the Cowboys on Sunday Night Football as my under the microscope game. For this reason, this sound right here from their new head coach, John Harbaugh.
6: I can just say this right now. We put a stop to all these questions because I'm not going to tell you who's playing in the game. I'm not going to tell you who's starting. I'm not going to tell you what package we have in. I'm not going to tell you what plays we're running. I'm not going to tell you any of that. Okay, so we can make it great and have a great press conference, or we can make it uncomfortable. But I'm not going to tell you because when you know, the Cowboys know, or every other team we play knows. And that's not in the competitive interest of our football teams. Does that make sense? So I think you can respect that.
25: Yeah, it makes sense, but I didn't like your tone there, John. And I am now expecting the game to be close enough where holding back information actually matters. If the Giants now get blown out by the Cowboys, I'm going to say this was a whole lot of hooting and hollering over nothing.
24: I mean, yeah.
25: And Joe Flacco ain't walking through that door and playing four elite games for you anymore, John. And Beyonce's ass ain't shutting down the power to help flip the momentum for you back in 2013 so you guys could beat the 49ers. There were some fluky things going on for you to get that one Super Bowl. And since then, I don't know, kind of underachieved. You got a lot to prove in New York in my mind.
24: He does.
25: John, this New York media will eat you alive like a big New York slice of pizza. And you got a lot of cheddar by getting paid by the Giants. And so you got to make them great again. You got 2 years to show something in my eyes, but you got one chance to make a good first impression. And with or without Malik Nabers playing, who I think is who that question was about from the media.
24: Yes.
25: You better show something against them boys, them Cowboys.
24: With or without, I mean, Nabers is a huge factor as to whether or not they'll have success offensively. That's a pretty substantial loss if he's not playing.
25: Well, he shouldn't have talked to the media that way then. And if they lose by more than 10 points, I'm saying all those competitive advantages that they needed by keeping the injury reports under wraps, they didn't mean a damn thing.
24: I don't understand any of that stuff. Even going back to Clint Kubiak with the Brock Bowers thing, so we're all going to find out eventually anyway. The whole gamesmanship and who's playing and who's not playing and who the game plan. The game plan is already done by the time you get to Thursday anyway or Friday. Like, it doesn't make that big of a difference.
25: Seems like he just wanted to be upset and cantankerous for no reason or try to, like, really make sure the media knows where he stands and they'll never ask that question again. But this is New York.
24: They'll ask.
25: Yeah.
24: And by the way, he knows better. He came from Philadelphia, like with Andy Reid. He knows better.
25: They're not intimidated.
24: Yeah, the media is going to ride you. And look, if there's going to be a back and forth, then by all means. So I'm optimistic that Harbaugh is going to be able to turn things around. Now, relatively speaking, what does turnaround? I mean, I don't think they're going to win a Super Bowl or anything. But be an adult in the room and actually get that program turned around to being competitive again on a regular basis.
25: Well, I got that game under the microscope. What do you got?
24: We'll see. My under the microscope goes to Kyler Murray. I mentioned this being kind of a make-or-break season for Deshaun Watson earlier in the six-pack. You can say the same thing for Kyler Murray for different reasons, but it hasn't really been injuries for him. It's mostly been inconsistency, the lack of maturity, the whole video game clause or whatever you want to call it that he had in his contract with the Cardinals. Well, now people are calling this his last stand. Everything's set up for success. You're throwing to Justin Jefferson, who says he has been mature and has been a leader since he's gotten there. Jordan Addison, obviously a big weapon for them. You're playing for one of the best quarterback coaches in the entire league in Kevin O'Connell. Opening the season at home against a Green Bay Packers team that I really don't know what to make of. We talk about how competitive the NFC North is. They won't have Josh Jacobs, who's on the exempt list for pretty horrific sounding reason. And again, as a Raider fan, I do not claim him. I feel like I've been hearing for the last 5 years or so about potential, all these potential breakout receivers for the Packers, and nothing ever happens. Or they have a good game or three, and then they end up getting injured, and they're out for the entire season. The Packers are good, but certainly not unbeatable or dominant. So, back to Kyler Murray. Going against that Green Bay defense that doesn't scare me without Micah Parsons, and even if Parsons is in there, I don't really know how good they're going to be this year, to be honest with you. They lose Jeff Hafley to the Miami Dolphins. Yes, Jonathan Gannon.

0: be a guy that redeems himself. And I think overall, he did until he tore his Achilles. But their offense was on a historic pace to start the season the first month, month and a half. The Colts, they were kicking that hot horseshoe right into the face of their opponents. Vanilla Vic was anything but vanilla on the field. Daniel Jones was dynamic and showing the Giants what they were missing. So this year, I'm picking another quarterback. Okay. Another quarterback looking for redemption. I'm going Kyler Murray. A guy that is leaving Arizona like Nick Cage left Las Vegas, left for dead. That's where people have put him. But what if the common denominator is just the Cardinals? And that's kind of where the struggles and inconsistency come from and never living up to the talent. Maybe it's more about the cursed franchise than him. Can you take the quarterback out of Arizona and take the Arizona out of the quarterback?
1: They've had some measure of success here and there. Jake Plummer was all right. Carson Palmer got him to the NFC Championship game. Kurt Warner had them knocking on the door of winning a Super Bowl before he threw a 99-yard pick six to James Harrison.
0: I know. But I think KOC, he can do some things. I mean, Vikings fans are more attracted to KOC than AOC with his clean-cut, boyish looks and dimples.
1: I did not know that was coming.
0: Those dimples would make a real Viking want to throw him over his shoulder and take him back to his boat. So they can enter Valhalla together. Like Kevin O'Connell is the QB whisperer, all right. He'll be whispering some sweet nothings into your ear and have you calm and relaxed, but also with just the right amount of stimulation so you can perform on Sundays under center. He might be able to get the best out of Kyler Murray and have him making the simple plays a little bit more often. He can get Kyler to beat the Packers in Minnesota this weekend. That's not crazy. He can get them to actually throw the ball over the top to receivers, like generational ones, like Justin Jefferson has been frustrated. The Hail Murray will return. All will hail King Kyler Murray this season on his redemption tour. It's going to be like the 98 Vikings all over again. Except this time, Gary Anderson's he's not going to screw things up by missing a kick. And they don't got to worry about these Falcons like they had to worry about the Chris Chandler Falcons in that 98 NFC Championship game. If Kyler lights it up on Sunday, I don't know. It could get very interesting for the Vikings this season. I wouldn't be shocked by it. That's my redemption pick for this year. Redemption round for Kyler Murray. What do you got?
1: All right, well, I'll get to mine coming up next, but it's nice to know that you're you do discriminate when it comes to short quarterbacks. You hate C.J. Stroud, or excuse me, you hate your quarterback down there in Carolina, in Bryce Young, but not necessarily Kyler Murray.
0: Well, if he could move like Kyler Murray does, where it's like he's in a video game, the ones he likes to play, then I wouldn't complain as much about Bryce Young, maybe.
1: Fair
0: I don't
1: enough.
0: Know.
2: Run, bitch! Run!
0: He can't run like Kyler.
1: Get to my redemption round coming up in the next segment. We'll also talk some college football as well. It is FNA on FSR.
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3: We'll get to a college football spotlight here in just a couple of minutes, but we're going to round out, finish up our inaugural, for this season at least, NFL six-pack. I will give you my redemption round, the player looking to bounce back from last season, and that is going to be C.J. Stroud, Adam, speaking of starting quarterbacks.
4: Whoa. So, that's bold, Kevin.
3: Yeah. Well, look, he needs to. It's make or break, to be honest with you, for him this year. Nick Caserio said the team and C.J. Stroud's people were talking about a contract extension and gave themselves a self-imposed deadline for Sunday before week one, before they actually play. And I would say, why the hell would you extend him at this point? What has he shown you to make you believe that you would give him franchise quarterback money? You've already exercised his fifth-year option. He's going to have a guaranteed contract this year and next year to see exactly how this is going to flush itself out. Because, look, we've seen this narrative before. We mentioned Kyler Murray early on. He got an extension from the Arizona Cardinals, and that didn't work out too well. You know, Trevor Lawrence, up until last year, was looking like it was a huge mistake that the Jaguars gave him a giant contract extension. You wait and let these things play itself out if it's inconclusive, which so far for C.J. Stroud, it has been. He has gotten worse every single season. In at least one major category, his number has regressed every single solitary year as he enters into year four here. So you can't afford to pay the wrong guy that much money at that position, especially when you're in a championship window, which I think the Houston Texans are. They have a championship-level defense. Young players, great players, who are on favorable contracts at the moment. If you can get a running game going, you really only need above-average quarterback play in order to win. So if C.J. Stroud shows you, continues to show you that he can't be that guy, I jettison him and bring in somebody, just a veteran journeyman guy that's just not going to lose games for me if I have to for the next couple of years before I find my next franchise quarterback. But you did not draft this guy, what was it, second overall, I believe, to be average. So for me, I'm putting him in my redemption round selection, not for this particular game against Buffalo coming up this weekend, but for the 2026 season in general. This is his redemption year. This is as make or break for Stroud as it is for Kyler Murray, who I talked about in the previous segment. So, is he going to be the franchise quarterback for the Houston Texans, or is he going to be another one of these journeymen, top of the line, first round bust? Or maybe he ends up figuring it out, and it's destination two or three, like Baker Mayfield, and he doesn't fulfill his promise with Houston, and he goes somewhere else to do it. I hope that's not the case, because you go back and look at his rookie season and how productive he was and how great he was, you know it's still in there somewhere. You just have to be able to find it.
4: Yeah, it's been shocking how rattled he's looked the last two seasons, especially in big games, and you don't need a lot from the quarterback when you got a defense like that, and we'll see what the running game does this season for the Texans. But there's your week one NFL six-pack here on F&A on Fox Sports Radio. More NFL coming up in the final segment of the hour. We'll get back to our two-on, two-off game.
22: I guarantee it.
4: Well, I don't know if we can guarantee anything.
23: Never tell me the odds.
4: We'll pick two favorites this week and two underdogs, but we got a college football slate with a few big games here, Kevin. I don't know where you want to start.
3: Well, can I start before we get to games to just talk about some headlines from the last couple of days?
4: Yeah, what are the headlines?
17: Well, one headline is 77-7. That was the final score of the University of Miami versus Florida A&M. To which I say, what in God's name are we doing? Why are we still playing these games? Why do we have major college football teams playing FCS opponents? I know the FCS has to make money, and they're lambs to slaughter, and this is how they help stay afloat from their athletic departments. But there's so much money in college football at this point in time. We got to find a way to compensate these programs better than to have, you know, 6 foot two, 230-pound defensive ends going up against 6 foot eight, 370-pound offensive tackles that can run like gazelles.
19: Might be a mismatch.
17: Like, it's unbelievable. You realize Miami had three third downs the entire game?
19: That many?
17: Three. That's insane. Totally overmatched. We're Florida A&M, as are 90% of the times when you have these matchups.
19: Yeah.
17: So we got to find a way to get rid of these games, whether they're glorified literal exhibition preseason games or they're glorified scrimmages, and you find a way to compensate the teams doing that in a more controlled environment. But to have regular season games where you have one team that's a 58-point favorite or whatever Miami was going into it against Florida A&M is a total complete joke.
19: It's a waste of time.
17: It really is.
19: Why
17: even Mario Cristobal
19: said
17: after the game, he's like, oh, we want to get a lot of our guys a lot of run and get you know, knew it was one of those games, we want to get guys from our bench playing. It was like, so you're admitting that it's basically a scrimmage at that point in time.
19: Bro, this is big 2026. You were just in the national championship game last season. We can't keep acting like this where you get these cream puff games when we have a 12-team playoff now.
17: I hate it.
19: You don't have to go undefeated anymore and load up on bad teams to do so.
17: Now, I will say, now you don't have to go all the way to that level, and I'm still going to disagree with George Reister, who was on the show last week, when I said that, you know, it helps you to schedule down as opposed to, it doesn't help you to schedule up, because they're not going to give you credit for losing to a good opponent. I used Texas as an example last year. If they had scheduled somebody other than Ohio State, there's at least a conversation to be had for Texas in that final three, if you're talking about Alabama and a couple of others, because they will be 10-2 with two losses in the SEC. But I digress.
19: That beef between you and George, that's no joke.
17: That's all right. Yeah, we'll have George on the show, and I'm sure it'll continue, and I'm all for it.
19: Same here. I just want to instigate.
17: Bryce Underwood, a microcosm of what's wrong with the college football world. Mm. We don't have the audio, and I don't know if you saw this earlier this week, but Kyle Whittingham at Michigan, obviously, by the way, we mentioned Michigan, 0-1, not 1-0.
19: Damn sure.
17: They're going to have one fewer win every single season or every single week. The deeper and deeper we go to prove it, he has to show that, you know, he's better on a week-in, week-out basis. A reporter told Bryce Underwood that at a press conference earlier this week, and Bryce said, you said that? And they're like, yeah. And he said, all right, cool. What do you have to prove when you are a super freshman who's making allegedly $10 million in NIL money, and if you do get benched, you can just cut and run and go somewhere else? Who's going to be willing to pay you a lot of money somewhere? Like, this is kind of the issue when we have the NIL and the portal and the way that it's set up. There's no incentive for guys to be able to get better. There's no adversity to have to fight through. You're a five-star. You get anointed. Whether you play well or not, because of your reputation, you're going to get chance after chance after chance, and there's no accountability. And by the way, Kyle Whittingham, you are not his guy. He didn't recruit you. You're a holdover from the previous regime.
19: Yeah.
17: So Kyle Whittingham has it within his right to say, like, you're not, I didn't recruit you, I didn't pay you, I didn't come here, I came here to coach you. And look, Kyle Whittingham has had success with quarterbacks who have not been the best passers and have been able to run with and use their legs
19: right
17: at the University of Utah. So it's not like he can't make it fit. But Bryce Underwood has to actually show some grit and some toughness and actually find a way to be able to make it work. And it comes off as if he just really doesn't care what happens, whether the team wins or not, whether he improves or not. He's good no matter what he does. That's how his performance at that press conference came off to me.
19: I'm all for college football players getting paid finally.
21: All you care about is money.
19: But it does feel like we've overcorrected to the point where it's beyond Wild Wild West. Like, there's no uniformity. There's no regulations. Nobody has any idea what's going on and who is in charge. We're chickens with our heads cut off trying to figure out the college football system right now and the NCAA and what they still matter versus we got a playoff committee. It's too much. Like, we have to have some standardizations. Is that a word?
17: Hey, it works for me. We'll take it.
22: Do you speak it?
17: We gotta
19: standardized testing is a big part of college, right?
17: Well, it used to be. I guess there are certain colleges not.
19: Oh, they got rid of that too?
17: Not so much anymore.
19: Yeah, what the hell's going on?
17: Depends on where you are.
19: I don't know.
17: So I'm going to transition out of my Bryce Underwood rant and go to the matchup that Michigan has, Big Noon, on Fox against Oklahoma this weekend. OU's favorite, 5.5. It's at the Big House. Mm-hmm. And despite how bad Michigan looked last week, I actually think they're going to show out and play pretty well against Oklahoma. I don't know if they're going to win, but I do think playing at home, coming off of that embarrassing loss, I'm still going to call it a loss last week against Western Michigan.
0: It's embarrassing.
17: They're going to play well and show out against a Oklahoma team who's had their offensive issues to a certain degree at times too. Defensively, Venables, they're going to be phenomenal. John Mateer, I think this was kind of the game that put him on the map last year that vaulted him towards the top of the early season Heisman list before he ended up breaking his hand and missing a lot of the middle of the season. I think Oklahoma still wins the game, but I do like Michigan to cover that 5.5-point spread. I think they're going to show themselves pretty damn well in this game against OU.
19: All right, let's go to the biggest game of the day. Cal Poly versus San Jose State.
1: I made a money.
17: Okay. San Jose State shows a lot of grit in that game against USC coming back in the fourth. Oh, I thought you were being serious. You don't want me to break this game down?
19: Well, they are favored by 20.5.
17: I'll keep on pushing.
19: We got Ohio State versus Texas again.
17: Yep.
19: This isn't the rubber match, but it is the third game between them in three years.
17: Exactly. 14-7 last year.
19: Texas going to come through this time. Is Arch Manning ready for his close-up, as Brian Seaman would say?
17: One, he obviously ended the season phenomenal last year. I don't know what I can take away from them beating Texas State. Texas State might as well have been Florida A&M again and that to open up that discussion. But Texas, much deeper. They have a more talent. Cam Coleman is a beast. He's an absolute monster at receiver. He was just suffering at Auburn. Quarterback hell. He had nobody to throw the ball to him. Yeah. Now he has Arch Manning that can get him the ball. They have a couple of really good running backs that have transferred in. Riley Brown is a good one. Hollywood Smothers was phenomenal at NC State last year. He comes in, so they have a two-headed monster at running back. I think they're going to have the ability to run the ball. They have a new offensive line. There's not a lot of continuity, but there's a lot of experience. All those guys have transferred in, have a lot of FBS experience, just not playing at the University of Texas. Sark gets labeled with not being able to win the big one, which I do think is a fair criticism. I think this will do a lot for him and his resume, as well as the head coach of the University of Texas. I actually like UT to pull this one out. It doesn't mean that I don't like Ohio State. Ohio State is very good. Julian Salian is great. Jeremiah Smith is the best receiver in college football. I don't think there's even a question about it. Yeah. But I think Texas is a better team in the trenches, especially up front offensively. And I think they're going to be able to run the ball to some success. And I do think that Arch Manning is a better player now, way better player now than he was this time last year when these two teams played.
19: They have won 10 straight at home. They got that in their favor this time. I also like Texas in this game, but for some reason I'm an Arch Manning sympathizer or apologist.
17: Apologist?
19: I have no idea why. I just was like, hey guys,
17: you in love with the
19: his
17: last
19: throwing
17: name?
19: Motion is not like Uncle Rico, okay? You're exaggerating. It's well, over the top. He's just a kid making millions.
17: There's a lot to like. I mean, once he actually turned the corner last year, I was like, oh, okay, now I see where the talent is. I see what this guy can do. People criticize him for not playing against the best competition in high school, which is fair. I can't defend that, but he played well down the stretch last season. We'll see what he does. This will be the litmus test right here. You're playing against one of the best programs in college football, second season in a row, on your home turf. You have legitimate weapons around you. Well, now it's put up or shut up if you're Arch Manning.
19: And Ohio State doesn't have 3 top 10 picks on their defense this time.
17: Well, not yet. They will eventually. They just reload.
19: I'm just so saying.
17: They did lose a lot. They are reloading.
19: They shouldn't be as stacked and hold Texas to 7 points like it was last season, right? If that happens, Arch Manning, Cooper's not going to be able to save you on Dan Patrick.
17: No, he will not.
19: All right, coming up next, am I going to be able to redeem myself? Last year I lost our 2-on, 2-off NFL war between me and Kevin. 2 picks on 2 favorites, 2 picks on 2 dogs in week 1. We'll tell you who we got next right here on FNA on Fox Sports Radio.
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19: Mark, let's do it.
9: Two on...
19: All right, I ain't letting the Cats pick for me anymore this season.
17: They got me off.
19: Well, okay. They got me off to that slow start last year, and I got behind, and I probably lost by three or four games, but that's all it takes.
17: Yeah, blame it on the Cats, the animals. They can't defend themselves.
19: I will. Oh, they can defend themselves. Trust me, Kevin. I got the scars to show it. You want to give me your first? So, if people don't know, we do things a little bit differently here. We put a twist on things. You're not just picking lines. You have to pick two favorites, hence two on.
17: Yep.
19: And then you have to pick two off of favorites on underdogs. So, you want to give me a favorite that you like?
17: Yes. I'm going with the Dallas Cowboys 3-point favorites over the Giants. I know you talked about this earlier in the six-pack. I think the Cowboys cover the spread over the Giants. I don't care who's starting John Harbaugh. Dallas is going to have your number in this one.
19: All right. I'm going to take Pittsburgh minus -6 at home against Atlanta, who doesn't have Tua now.
17: That might be an upgrade. I think I'd rather have Cooper Rush than Tua, to be honest with you.
19: Look, maybe, but I like Mike McCarthy back with Aaron Rodgers.
17: You like Mike McCarthy, huh? That's a first.
19: No, I like Mike McCarthy back with Aaron Rodgers in a regular season matchup home to start off the season. Pittsburgh crowd, terrible towels, all that. I can get with that.
17: Should not be surprised by my first off. How are the Kansas City Chiefs 2.5-point favorites over the Denver Broncos? Somebody try to make sense to me.
19: I got this as an off, too. I got Denver as well.
17: I don't even know how you can logically explain to me how the Kansas City Chiefs will be favored in this game.
19: This has to be bias from just Mahomes fans, Kansas City Chiefs fans, betting on them with him back.
17: That's incredible to me. So, please, by all means, give me...
19: Bo Nix is coming off an injury, too.
17: Gosh, it doesn't matter. That defense against the Kansas City Chiefs, I think even with a banged-up Bo Nix, I'm still taking the Denver Broncos.
19: Okay, am, too. That's an off for me.
13: Was the fix in?
19: That stood out. My other on, I got a decision to make here. You're not going to do this to me, are you, Chargers? You're not going to do this to me. If I take you minus -8, you're not going to screw this up at home, Chargers, against Arizona. You going to do that? You ain't going to do that. Come on now. I mean, we got Mike McDaniel.
17: You're not going to do it, are you?
19: God, it's the freaking Chargers. Detroit minus -7 at home against the Saints.
17: Yeah, that makes sense to me. Because my off is the Chargers as 8-point favorites over the Cardinals. This line opened at 9.5, by the way. That tells you how many people lack confidence in the Chargers. And even with it moving down to 8, I'm still taking the Cardinals to cover the spread in that. So that's my off.
19: All right. I need another off. You need one more on.
17: Yes. My on, I got the Vikings 2-point favorites over the Green Bay Packers. I think Kyler Murray balls out.
19: I'll go the other way.
17: Really?
19: I'll go Green Bay.
17: Let's go.
19: +2 against the Vikings. Green Bay, I'm getting two. I'll do that.
0: Okay.
19: I'll do that. We'll start things off with a bang here.
17: Yeah, we'll start off with me being up on Adam like we finished last season. Works for me.
19: F you, Kevin. Okay? It's a new season. This is 2026. Big 2026.
17: You can't blame the Cats now. Your actual Cats or the Carolina Panthers for anything.
19: You notice I ain't touching their line ever.
17: No.
19: I don't want to be let down twice.
17: Yeah. I'd say that's a smart strategy, by the way.
19: Yeah, it's going to be like that all
17: year. Do it on your own team. Yeah, that's going to be a tough one to swallow. So I just stay away from that.
19: Coming up next, Project NIL. You've been listening to FNA on FSR. We are
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18: Next. Hey, Alfie. 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
20: Hey, Nora. Just a nice latte, please. How was your weekend?
18: 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Mainly working here. You?
20: 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Well, I was battling gods in the afterlife realm, and after lunch, I fought mercenaries. Ooh, could I get oat milk with that latte, please?
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5: It was an all-American battle in New York at the U.S. Open men's semis Friday night. Ben Shelton defeated Francis Tiafo in four sets. Shelton now faces Alexander Zverev in Sunday's final. The Chicago Bears gave running back DeAndre Swift a three-year extension. Falcons quarterback Cooper Rush will start Sunday. Tua Tagovailoa is out with an oblique injury. In college football, number 23 Missouri was a winner at Kansas 38-21. Easy victories for Louisville, Virginia, and NC State. Boston College beat Rutgers 28-21. The late ball game went to San Diego. The Padres have won five straight after a 7-5 decision at San Francisco. Arizona ripped Texas 9-1. Tampa Bay, a 3-1 winner over Houston on a homer in the bottom of the ninth. Junior Caminero's 40th of the year. The Yankees beat the Mets 6-4. The Dodgers won their eighth straight, 6-2 at Miami. And the Braves beat the Phillies in 11. I'm Steve DeSager.
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6: Let's go!
4: Project NIL is right now, live from the Fox Sports Radio studios. Let's go! Here's Anthony Gargano and William Penn Charter School Director of Athletics, Daniel DeBernardinis.
10: Yes, a good morning, a good college football morning, week two, getting underway. This is Project NIL, the AD, Danny DeBernardinis from Penn Charter, as we kick off another week of Project NIL. School's underway. I was at a high school football game last night. It was packed. There was a whole bunch of stuff going on. It's just all around the country. You see it. And Danny D, $227 million was spent on NIL in July and August alone. We are in a different world, my brother.
11: It is blowing up, cuz. How we doing over there today?
10: Well, other than the Phillies letting us down.
11: Oh, man. They, yeah.
10: So Danny D and I, you know, we're from Philly and, you know, so we like our squads and the Phillies, Braves, it's a great race in the NL East. Although I think the Braves put it to bed last night. They went ahead. The Phillies took the lead three different times and the Braves came back. It was nuts.
11: Yeah. The bullpen just ain't it, man.
10: It stinks.
11: And. Starting pitching's doing so well right now too. It's a shame we're letting them down, but it is anyway, what it is, man.
10: Yep, that's our guilty pleasure. We have bigger stuff. It's a college football Saturday.
11: Let's go,
10: week two,
11: man.
10: Dude. You got Arch, Ohio State tonight.
11: I can't.
10: Whole
11: wait.
10: World's watching.
11: I can't wait.
10: That, well, when you think about that game, Dan, like. This is all about Arch in Texas. Really, Sark. It begins with Sark and then right to Arch and then right to that whole program. Because every time they're in this position, they lose. Now, again, Arch is, you know, it has been all Arch the whole time. But, you know, I mean, we saw what happened last year. I think he's going to play well. I don't know if Texas wins. I think he plays well. Listen, he's a night and day different quarterback than he was when he played that game last year at the beginning of the season.
11: For sure. I think he plays really well today. I think he's grown, right, every year. He came in with so much hype. I love that he just stuck it out. He stayed at Texas. You know, he didn't run from it. He waited his turn. And then he didn't jump the ship early, right? Like, last year was a weak quarterback class. He could have went out. I like that he stayed because I feel like he knew he wasn't ready.
10: Yep.
11: And now he's in a really deep quarterback class, right? So he's not running from competition again.

0: And I like that he's in this battle, man. And I do think he plays well. I agree that the pressure's on Texas, Ohio State. You know, their schedule's different. Texas in that conference, man, they got a couple huge games as well. Ohio State doesn't, you know, have the depth and schedule. I mean, the conference is really deep, but they don't have the top hitters like they do over in SEC. So it's huge for them. They got to get this one to try to get the monkey off their back because they've been super talented. But like you said, they haven't been able to get over this hump.
1: No, so, dude. I mean, it's every time the big game, every time everybody goes, well, this is it. This is where they have to win, and this is where we're going to show up, and they don't. So, you know.
0: Yeah, they're just knocking on
1: that. They've been hook 'em heartbreak.
0: Yeah, they definitely have been hook 'em heartbreak. I love that. They're so close, right? They're just and they can't get over that last hurdle. And I think this would be a great start for them. I think the line's like 1.5, 2. They're home. They got to get it done. So I'm on the fence about it, but I think they're going to get it done.
1: Yeah, I mean, honestly, I'd be lying if I said I'd like to side in this.
0: Yeah, it's tough.
1: I mean, you know, it's easy to go, well, the revenge from last year, games in Texas, Arch has grown, but I don't know. I mean, is that going to let them cover Jeremiah Smith?
0: Yeah, right? Exactly.
1: Like, listen, Texas defense is great, but, you know, that Ohio State offense, it's sick. And I do go, oh, yeah, they lost so much on defense. Yeah, you know, they did. They lost 3 NFL first round picks, they just replaced them. Like it's a cycle, right? Where one first round pick begets another, right? So I look at that defense and I'm going, I don't really see any holes.
0: Yeah, no, for sure. They're elite, man, and they just keep retooling. You know, they lose, you know, 6 guys in the NFL every year, and they're right back. You know, so hell of a team. Interested to see if they can actually, you know, they've been kind of flirting. I know they've won one, but they've been flirting with it too. So I'm interested to see how they play this year. I'm very close with their backup running back. He gets a lot of carries, Isaiah West. He was one of my kids at Ohio State, so I always root for him, and I've been following him and his progression, and hopefully he does well, and they continue to do well as well. He's a Jersey kid, Ant.
1: Where at? Where
0: is he? He's right over the bridge. I think he might have been Marlton.
1: Oh, get out.
0: Yeah, really good kid. But, yeah, he splits times with Bo Jackson back there.
1: Yeah, I seen him. I didn't realize he was from Jersey.
0: Yeah, he's right over the bridge.
1: Wow. Yeah, did you get – he was at the prep?
0: Yeah, he was at the prep 4 years.
1: Wow.
0: This is an interesting story. He initially committed to North Carolina. And then we did like this.
1: Oh, with Belichick? Or no, it was before
0: Belichick. No, pre-Belichick.
1: Right.
0: And then we used to do this like type of pro day for all our guys in the spring. And college coaches come in, you know, they see it. And Ohio State had a new running back coach, and he crushed it at this like pro day. And he's like, I want him. So he ended up decommitting, going to Ohio State, and played as a true freshman last year. Wow. And now he's right there. He's number 2. So excited for him.
1: Listen, that means next year the job's his. That's great.
0: Yeah, he's a dude, man. He's a dude. Yeah. But college football, I don't know if they, you know, how this worked out, but last week, you know, you had the Ole Miss game. This week we have this Texas-Ohio State game. Next week we got LSU, Ole Miss, in Ole Miss. I mean, they're putting out bangers, man. Every week so far there's been these elite games you want to stay up for. And then also you got the Michigan – Oklahoma game today. Michigan didn't look great, but still, that's a big game.
1: It's a great game.
0: I know, man.
1: Michigan-Oklahoma. Listen, after the whole Western, you know, debacle, you know Michigan's got to be ready, right? Like, you know, this is no joke. And Oklahoma didn't play anybody, but Oklahoma looked good. Like, Mateer, and I guess they didn't play anybody, but Mateer looked a lot better throwing the football.
0: Yeah, I'm excited. I mean, like I said, they've just been putting out these first couple weeks, man. I don't know how this fell into place, but every week they got the primetime special, and it's must-see TV right now. I'm loving it.
1: Well, they schedule the stuff. They're like, who we got? Let's go. TV's no joke, right? TV knows what's up. To your point, listen, we saw the debut of the NFL. Wednesday and Thursday, right? And I love the NFL as you do. I mean, we love the NFL. Let me just say this, though. And again, there's way more game. We saw two games, so I'm not making a whole rash judgment. But there is the big college football games, like we saw at week zero or week one, like the Sunday night that Ole Miss game.
0: Yep, the right? Ole Miss Louisville.
1: Yeah, like those games were better.
0: Oh yeah, and then, again, we talked about it a few weeks ago. That just the fandoms and a lot. Not every NFL team has the fandom that these college, you know, bring. It's so cool. So it's again. There's this, you know. We compared it to like European soccer, you know, yeah. European football, and how they follow their teams, these college teams, and yeah, it's super cool. And you're right. So far, I mean, NFL is still.
1: King, I mean, listen, I'm not saying, you know, the NFL's the NFL, but it's just interesting to me that the college games, they felt way more alive. Like truthfully, the two games now, you know, you're in Australia and it's Netflix, and they're still trying to figure out how to do football. So. Like, I get it. NBC's elite, and it's Seattle, and Seattle's great, you know, great sports now. And it wasn't sleepy, but it wasn't, you know, what you see in college and the energy that you have in college.
0: It's driving me, look, I love that they're getting money from these streaming deals. It drives me nuts when they're on one of the services because you can't flip. I like to watch multiples. I can't have it on the multi-screen.
1: Well, that's why Netflix only works on a singular. But
0: you know, there's
1: night.
0: Baseball on there, but still college football on. I want to watch it all, and you know, you can do the quad boxes and stuff like that when it's on regular cable or you know on YouTube TV or whatever it is. But when it's on that singular streaming network, when it's on Prime or when it's on Netflix, it drives me nuts.
1: You know, it's funny when it's on Netflix.
0: You gotta have multiple TVs.
1: I do. I have the iPad out when it's on Netflix.
0: Yeah, I'm a flipper, man. I want to break our.
1: I'm a flipper too. Like you know, listen, you're a sports fan. You're a flipper. That's what it is. But you know, what are you going to do?
0: Yeah, man.
1: I mean, that's the perils of it. But the college start. I was at a high school game last night. I wanted to bring this up to you.
0: Yeah, what right. you got? Who'd you see?
1: I was Saint Augustine, right? Okay. I had to go and
0: new look, Saint Augustine squad.
1: Yeah, they're very good. I mean, they were up 27-0 at halftime. My son goes to Saint Augustine prep, so I was there, and the energy had been. I don't know. I mean, this is tucked away in Bumbletown, New Jersey. All right, in the blueberry fields of South Jersey. Like people think New Jersey as the Sopranos, and there's a ton of people, and that's all in the central and northern part of New Jersey.
0: Yep.
1: But South Jersey, until you get to the seashore, and the beach is all farmland, and it's all like woods and farmland. And my son's school is tucked away. In one of these settings. So you drive through darkness, right? And hearing the cicadas, and you make a left, and all of a sudden the school's there, and it's a big sports school, as you know, in Jersey. And so you see the lights from the field, for like 2 miles. And man, there had been, you know, 3,500 people there last night.
0: Love it.
1: It was wild.
0: We're talking about settings and, you know, feeling the game and, you know, the production. High school football, Friday Night Lights, there's nothing like it, especially when you're getting thousands of people there. I mean, you got people of all ages. You know, you got kids. You got the ball boys. It's just authentic, man. I love it. I mean, I've been around it for years. You know, I've been an AD now in the high school level for 13 years. I get chills every time I see it, man. Like when I'm there in those environments, I love it, man. It gets me so excited. Still, and I've been to hundreds.
1: Do you guys play at night? Do you guys do it under the lights?
0: No, we don't. Our league is a Saturday. Non-league we will, but our league is a Saturday day game league.
1: Wow. Will they ever change that?
0: I doubt it. Not everyone has lights. A lot of these beautiful campuses, they don't do lights. They're surrounded. You know, they do a lot of for a day game, Saturday day game.
1: Yeah.
0: League. I don't know. I don't know the justification.
1: You guys have lights, though, right? You guys have lights.
0: No, we rent them. We don't have them.
1: Really?
0: The neighbors aren't. I guess there's some type of agreement. I'm working through it, but we need them.
1: Wow.
0: Especially the technology today. You can make these lights focus in on a quarter on the field. Like, you can take them so you don't see them anywhere besides the field.
1: Right.
0: It's in a wealthy area. Nice houses around there. You know, we're in the city, so.
1: Right.
0: But
1: you guys, I mean, you need it from, I mean, this time of the year when during the school year, the first part of the year when.
0: Yeah, that's why we'll rent
1: it. It gets dark. Like, you know, if you got fall baseball or whatever games.
0: Yeah,
1: you got
0: late
1: going
0: October,
1: on.
0: We're just getting dark at, you know, 5:45.
1: 5 o'clock.
0: Yeah.
1: Yeah, you guys need it. That's why. And you also, you know, listen, football, there's something about that, man. Like, just like last night being there, the energy and watching those kids. I mean, it's pretty awesome. I will say, I love, and I brought this up a couple times. It's worth bringing up again because I was around some of the kids last night, some of the players, and I admire these high school college athletes now in such a big way. These are kids, right? And they are so into their craft. Like, they're so into it. There's nothing promised to them, right? Unless you're one of the elites. There's nothing, and the amount of work that these kids put in while the rest of their peers, you know, are video games or partying or whatever, you know, so many of them so buttoned up and they working out a couple times a day and pushing weight, doing sprints. Like, I just admire these kids.
0: Now they sacrifice a lot for the sport they love. And, you know, I try to elevate that and, you know, champion them. And it's a lot of work. Like, you know, I tell them nothing great comes easy, right? Because if it's easy, everyone would be doing it, right? So if you really have this passion, you got to put the work in, right? And we try to give them the tools and resources so they can have the ability to work hard and be great. And it's, I love it, man. I love the kids that, I mean, and a lot of our sports teams, you know, they're there, you know, all summer, right? They're coming in, you know, putting work in, coming in early. You're going at 6 a.m. to beat the heat. You know, there's a lot of dedication that, you know, kids are usually sleeping in or, like you said, on the video games. And this is something really special. And, you know, it takes a lot of work to put out a great product. And these kids work so hard. So it's great to give them their flowers. And I love that you notice it and, you know, that people are, you know, acknowledging all the time and energy it goes into to honing their craft, you know?
1: Yeah, I just admire these kids for it. I so appreciate it. And here's the thing. You've brought this up before. And if there's any parents listening, and this is one of the most important things out there, you said this, Danny D, that you want to get your kid, if your kid's an athlete, whatever sport it is, in the program. Where when they go into the program, all the kids are doing the right thing. So this way, because the kid is always going to do, I mean, 90% of the time, is going to do what the group does. And if the group is doing their homework and striving for good grades and, you know, doing their lift and, you know, being dedicated to the sport, well, they're going to fall into that. And you've said this as someone that's dealt with kids for that many years. You've seen that pattern.
0: Yeah, I mean, like, it's a numbers thing. Like, if it's 50-50, you know, and kids are, like, kind of horse playing and not being locked in, you know, or even 60-40 where people are locked in 60 and 40 aren't, there's a resistance, you know, they could fall off, right? You need to have that culture where people are locked in and those kids that are, you know, historically known for fighting it or not wanting to lock in, they fall in line because it's, you know, they don't want to be left out, right? It's a numbers thing with these kids and they want to do what the majority's doing most of the time. So when the culture's right and you're doing things the right way and the kids are following it, more kids fall in line. I say it in the classroom and, you know, I see a lot of these, you know, private schools I've been at that that's kind of been the sauce that

0: them to that next level. And you know, I've seen it. I've been so lucky to see it so many times with kids going to next level and then even professional. So I know what it looks like. So I can speak to it.
1: Yeah. Yeah.
0: And kind of just preach that knowledge and instill that in them to hopefully, you know, continue to be great and follow that dreams.
1: Well, we got lots to get to still. Dude, $227 million.
0: I can't wait to get into it.
1: All right. I need you to dive into that number and what it means. And let's follow the case. What's going on with the judge in Colorado who opened up the can of worms for the class of 22. So I want the latest on that. Lots to get to. This is Project NIL exclusively on Fox Sports Radio.
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10: 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For-

0: to Project NIL. Danny DeBernardinis, Danny D, the AD. I'm Anthony Gargano. From the fellas, your sports dad. We got a game today, Danny D. For our opener against the defending champions of Medford, New Jersey.
1: Oh boy, we locked in.
0: Yeah, he was locked in last night. He was in bed early. No screens. I'm like, dude, no screens. I don't see it.
1: All right.
0: No screens. Lock it down. Get a good night's sleep. But our O-line is not good.
1: Gotta win the trenches, Ant.
0: It's small. It's inexperienced. It's not good. This is not going to be good. They had a weigh-in yesterday. And this is for youth ball. And at the weigh-in, he saw a couple other teams. He's like, Daddy, there's this team that had a 6'7", I guess he was a tight end, 6'7", kid. And another kid had a 6'2" back. Because these kids get reclassed. They're like 15 years old playing.
1: Yeah.
0: And Art's
1: 6'7"s. Sheesh.
0: Yeah. I know. I was thinking, all right, did you get the name for Danny D?
1: Yeah, come on, man. Give me some stats over here. Come on.
0: Uncle Danny D needs
1: come on, Moss. Come on. I'm trying to work out here, bud.
0: Anyway, tell us about the $227 million that was spent in NIL in just July and August, and make sense of it. What does it mean?
1: Yeah, so it's basically doubled the entire first year. So from July 1 to August 31st, there's been $227 million in deals approved. So like we've explained before, when there's these deals that are outside of the school payments. So look, this is still not including the $22 million that the schools can spend. Cap. Right? Each school can spend $22 million. So this does not include that. So this is why this number, we're in the billions probably close to, with all the schools spending their $22 million, adding on top of this. But $227 million in the deals and from July to August have been approved. So that's through the third party, Deloitte, who's the third party who has to evaluate these deals to say they're justified, right? So it was about 7,600 deals. $227 million were approved. 484 were denied, about worth $67 million. So my question is, and I don't have the answer to this, and I'm trying to dig deeper, like what happens to those deals that are denied? Are they appealed? Do they find a different way? Do they rework it? Like just because it's denied, I'm sure it just doesn't die. Do they have to rework the deal to make sure it's checking all the boxes for the third party to approve it?
0: Yeah, right? And what are you really trying to do? How do you differentiate it, right? Like what would cause you to rule against a deal? Is it you're not sufficiently giving, there's no real work for the money?
1: Yeah, they're supposed to, when it initially came out, they were saying it had to be justified, and they never really got, it was pretty gray. They're like, right. We want to justify these deals. This is why it'd be interesting, and it went to segue a little bit. We're going to talk to someone who's like in the NIL space, the NIL general manager, hopefully soon.
0: Yes.
1: To kind of answer some of these questions that.
0: Yes.
1: That it's not known to the, you know, it's not really talked about because it's so new. And we're trying to get a really understanding, like what happens to these deals? Are they reworked and why are they denied in the first place? Because we haven't, to the public, it's not really been told of what is considered approved or not, right? They vaguely touched it. So this third party, there's associated, companies and then like non-associates. So when the NIL first came out, everyone just assumed it was like Gatorade or like a car dealership or, you know, these big companies are gonna, this is what NIL is. And obviously it didn't turn into that, right? Because there's a lot of private funding. You have these, you know, these billionaires who are funding their favorite colleges or where they went. And I don't know how they're justifying these deals, right? Because they're not. They're not Gatorade, right? They're not Nike, right? There's a.
0: We just saw the Kawhi Leonard situation in the NBA.
1: Yes, exactly. So
0: yes,
1: it's really interesting to see it play out and just see how it's grown every year, and like with all this, you know, close to $250 million in 2 months that are outside the school is pretty wild. And it just says, like, you know, it's not what everyone thought it was going to be, right? You know, like, it's completely different. So, like, in other words, like, the first 12 months, there was, you know, $355 million in deals approved. And in the last 2 months, there was $227. So it's just growing and growing and growing. And I'm not sure. I'm also interested to find out, are these deals, because, like, I knew kids who, like, were signed, once they signed their letter of intent, they were starting to get paid June 1st once they graduated high school. Their payments would start, their monthly payments. A lot of this is broken down monthly. These kids don't get lump sums.
0: Right.
1: Spread out over 12 months or 18 months, depending on where you're at. But is this line up all the deals for the upcoming season? Is this just the football deals? Because I'm assuming a lot of them were already paid already. So, like, are these future deals, or these deals of student athletes that will be in school next year or maybe enrolling late? Like, these are the questions that we don't get the data on.
0: And you said that their kids are getting paid, starting to get paid in high school now.
1: They can take, and, you know, the ones I've seen, a majority of times, they get paid when they graduate, like, that first year. So, like, June 1st or July 1st, they start getting their first installment payment from the school. And again, like, these high schools, and it's crazy, like, these, you're 1099, so there's no taxes taken out. You have to be very mindful. These kids, you're just giving these kids these monies. And I'm hoping that the colleges are informing them and giving them the breakdown. As a high school AD, we really try to inform all these kids and link them up with accountants and financial advisors, so they're not just spending all this money and blowing it the second they get it, right? And having these conversations with them. Because imagine being 18 and your first payment, you know, like, I know a kid, you know, and he wasn't, you know, 5-star. He's probably like a 3-star, and he got $300,000 to go. He started getting $25,000 a month and $40,000 signing bonus. So, like, July 1, imagine you see $65,000 hit your bank account and you never had anything.
0: And then you also have, you know, the parents, right? Where, you know, not every kid's coming from a place of means, right? So you got the family that goes, oh man, thank God, we have a lifeblood to, you know, pay bills.
1: Yeah.
0: You have that too going on. There's so much of it. Yeah. It's pretty wild, man. The economic system is the most interesting thing. Like, this NIL, and we are Project NIL, and it's just a name. Like, this is all about, you know, everything from youth sports to high school sports to college and this whole changing landscape. But at some point, I'll ask you, because I don't see that this economic system continues. Like,
1: I don't know how it can.
0: Right. And like, at some point, it's got to change where, you know, they become employees.
1: Agreed.
0: Right? And there has to be
1: true caps.
0: Right.
1: Real caps.
0: Real salary caps. They're not 1099 employees or, independent contractors. All they do is, like, they're part of it, and there has to be some sort of, my guess is, every program has an attached big time donor, billionaire, as they do now, but it's even more pronounced, right? That's handling, and maybe that entity, there's an entity that's handling each sport that deals with, you know, television money and, you know, running that individual sport like a business. It's the thing that we always go back. It's the thing that I always get tripped up at, right? Dan, every sport's different, so you can't treat them the same. We always say that. Not just about in training and everything else and the rules, but just as a business. Like, the business of football games and football with revenue and everything else is different than basketball.
1: For sure.
0: Even though they're both lucrative.
1: And even with these streaming, like, these colleges are getting more and more money. So, like, I know it has to stop, but more money, they have more money than ever, these conferences. So, like,
0: right.
1: I don't know where it stops at. And we'll keep, you know, using our network to dig in so we can keep giving more information. But, like, I was thinking about this the other day, like, 4 or 5 years ago, college ADs worried about, you know, development, compliance, their coaches, you know, marketing. Now that system is like, agents, collectives, revenue sharing, NIL evaluations, and like this clearinghouse of getting it through. Like, that's your job now. Like, how the job has changed in athletics departments so drastically in 4 or 5 years. Like, it's literally nothing's the same.
0: Well, and I gotta ask you, because you as an AD in high school, I don't know if I'm you, do you like that part of
1: No, I mean, I always thought I would potentially go to college, and now I'm just like, yeah. I love the sports side of it. I love the development yeah. side. I love, you know, building a culture. And like in college now, that's not that role anymore.
0: Right.
1: You know, that role is severely changed. So like, I always thought that was my next progression. I'm like, well, this is what I love to do, and I know I'm happier. I want kids to be paid, but there's no structure to it. So like, it's just like, basically your job is you're a business agent right now. And
0: yes.
1: if I want to do that, I would have just been a sports agent.
0: Right. You know? Right. Like, no, exactly. That's why, like, for you, I didn't think you would like it, because you like the sport. Like, when you like the sport and building the sport,
1: yeah,
0: and working with
1: up,
0: the coaches, you know, that's what's fun, that you could, you know, roll your sleeves up and do basketball and do football. And, you know, help out coaches and sit in on practices and meetings and everything else.
1: Yeah, those days are fading away. I mean, it might be at the lower level where they're not so much worried, you know, in the Patriot League where they're not paying kids. There might be some leagues that it still works, but still, those eventually they're going to have to cave because they're not going to be able to exist, you know. So it's just so crazy. And I literally thought about it when I was, you know, doing these stats. I'm like, this job has changed so much at that level.
0: Yeah,
1: and it's even
0: crazy,
1: changed for me, but at the core of it is still sport, you know? So that's what I still love.
0: Yeah.
1: Yeah. For sure.
0: All right. We got to take a quick TO. We'll come right back. All right. Stay with us. Come right back. And, you have to give me an update on where we stand with the pros. Oh, you know, Lane shoved up everybody's nose last week. You know, he didn't play the kids. And I feel bad for the kids because they keep getting labeled as pros. And all they were was a kid trying out for an NFL team that didn't make it and weren't going to make it.
1: Yep.
0: So I need a bow tie on that story. We'll do that coming up as well. This is Project NIL. Danny DeBernardinis, I'm Anthony Gargano. That's us right here on Fox Sports Radio.
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0: back to Project NIL.
1: Our guy Mark doing it again.
0: Yes. Well, you know, it's now the theme of the show.
1: I love it.
0: Danny D, the last week was crazy, right? Leading into the LSU game. Because the SEC is threatening LSU. Everybody's threatening LSU. LSU's threatened court. They're threatening legal action. Everybody wants to fight with lawyers. Ultimately, Lane says, nah, they're not going to be on the roster. And, you know, quite frankly, no matter how you feel about the whole thing, lost are these kids that were not pro, like, they're pros coming in to play college football. Well, that's not really true. They got invited to camps. They were to compete for a job, and they weren't going to make their teams. They just weren't going to make it. You know, Daquan Wright was in three different camps. He's not going to make it. And
1: exactly.
0: So this whole thing, looking at him as a pro, you know, so if you give the kid a fifth year, well, because everybody else is getting one, he's going to go back to college. It's not like you're signing Justin Herbert to go back to college.
1: Yeah, it's silly.
0: That's what they make it sound like.
1: Again, yeah, that's because that's the narrative they're trying to put out. Because again, the timing of announcing it was so idiotic. If you announce this in January, there's no issues, right? You announce it when. So then this class is, you know, naturally upset. Why does everyone get the two classes before us? Everyone after us, they all get 5 years. Why is this happening, right? So, or you know, the past five classes, because COVID, if you were in college during COVID, you got that extra year.
0: Right.
1: So that's basically from 2016 on, you've gotten a fifth year. Right? So their argument is, why not us? Why are we falling in this gap? And so it's still on a stay, right? The 10th Circuit has it a stay, which means they're allowing NCAA. They haven't made an official ruling, but NCAA's verbiage and their eligibility rules are staying right now. There's been a lot of statewide appeals, which they've won. The players are winning the states, but the stay nationally, this overarching ruling in the 10th Circuit Court is still a stay. They're hoping to have it situated in the next couple weeks. So really the next thing is basketball, right? Or people who haven't filled out their roster that might have left a spot open or two that can potentially, if they rules for the players, then they'll be able to jump on a roster and play. But if the players win, basically NCAA rules are basically they're done because they're going to get antitrust scrutiny from every type of rule they make. So that's the negative on that side. But if they win, it basically gives them saying our rules, you know, the antitrust, which has been the biggest thing, is like you're affecting kids to earn and you're taking away their civil rights and their antitrust through antitrust law. Then that gives them a little bit more flexibility. That gives them a little bit more strength moving forward. So it's going to be an interesting decision. It's still up in the air. There's these state cases that the kids keep winning, but they haven't been able to overturn this federal stay, which they're hoping will be done, they're saying, by mid-September.
0: Okay.
1: It should be all ironed out in the coming weeks. But again, depending on your conference, you know, like some of the conferences said, we don't care what the state said, we're not allowing you. But that's not all conferences, right? So there's still some 2022 kids who are playing right now at this lower levels, not in the major conferences right now, because they've won their state appeals and they've been granted eligibility. So it is very interesting. It's still developing. And again, we got to see how it plays out. And we're hoping to get some clarification in the next weeks. And again, the ultimate goal is to have Congress kind of get involved at some point. And I don't see that happening anytime soon. But we need to just have, because we're just going to have this infighting all the time unless they really get involved and make some, you know, congressional laws around the sport and how we govern it.
0: Yeah, I mean, you know, we talk about it every week. And you say you watch these games tonight. I'm sure there'll be a spot during Texas Ohio State where it'll be say you'll see Nick Saban. It'll be Save the College Sports Act. You know,
1: for sure.
0: I mean, that's been pushed during every big game, and it's going to be a part of it. I you know, again, it should just be a business, right? Like, you just got to make it, turn it into a business.
1: And yeah, you got it. You got to stop acting like it's not.
0: Right.
1: They got to stop acting like it is what it is, right? You got to own it.
0: Like, when you go out and you, you know, do all these huge deals, Home Depot, look at the huge brands, right, associated with the sport. You can't, it's got to be that way.
1: And the billions that are coming in through these TV deals, it's not just the NFL. Like, these conferences are getting billion-dollar streaming deals now. Like, this is...
0: And it's like that with football and basketball. And do you know that Notre Dame and Villanova are playing a basketball game in Vatican City?
1: Yeah, it's so cool.
0: I mean, a buddy of mine's going. And I was so like, jealous. Oh, I would love to go. I would love to do that game.
1: Yeah, it's going to be amazing.
0: Love to do that game.
1: I can't wait to see what the court setup looks like.
0: What's so cool is that your imagination's, it's endless. Like, what the possibilities of places and wares and brands and, you know, you played on an aircraft carrier, you're going to go play in the Pope's living room, right? Like, it's...
1: No, it's but like NFL was just in Australia, right. You know, like the college basketball. All right, we're gonna go play in Vatican City, right? And that's gonna probably be one of the most televised games in the whole year, right? Like, it's gonna be insane.
0: Yeah, and they love in Italy, you know, because you go a lot. They love basketball.
1: And the Pope's tied to Novas. It's just gonna be crazy, man.
0: I know. From Chicago, the whole thing. Yeah, it's pretty cool. All right, well, that's really gonna do it for us today. Danny D, we have a great day. Got a couple sports on tap today, I guess.
1: Yeah, we'll be bouncing around. I got some stuff in school.
0: It. All right, stay tuned for the fellas coming up next.
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0: are My
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17: In the late ball game Friday night, the San Diego Padres won their fifth straight game, holding on at San Francisco 7-5. Arizona 9-1 winners against Texas, but the Diamondbacks are still a half game behind San Diego for the last NL wildcard. In the AL Central, the White Sox have just a half game lead over the Guardians now. Cleveland scored 3 in the ninth to win 5-2 at Minnesota, while the White Sox lost 7-3 at St. Louis. Yankees and Tampa Bay each won. That Rays victory was on a homer in the ninth, 3-1 over Houston. Baltimore beat Toronto and Max Scherzer 7-4. The Dodgers won their eighth straight. Milwaukee 20-0 over the Reds. Atlanta came back for an 11-inning win against the Phillies 6-5. At the U.S. Open in the men's semis, a battle of Americans. Ben Shelton beat Francis Tiafoe in four sets. To college football, number 23 Missouri, a winner at Kansas 38-21. I'm Steve DeSager.
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0: Well, good morning. Rise and shine, cupcakes. Let's go. It's week 2. College football. All nice football weekend continues. We had the NFL Wednesday, the NFL Thursday. We had a little college last night. And we got a beautiful slate, including the headliner, Texas, Ohio State, back in the saddle from his trip to Eugene, where he saw a surprisingly competitive game. How about Jeff Schwartz? Good morning, Jeff. I'm Anthony Gargano, and he is Jeff Schwartz. We are the fellas. What do you say, buddy?
16: Good morning. I was listening to that update before we got on, and they were talking about baseball. I was like, what's baseball? It's football season, buddy. We're watching football. Let's go. I mean, dude, there's so much ball right now. How do you pay attention to anything else? Come on. It's ball time. It's football time. We had two NFL games already. We watched college. We had a showdown last night in between Kansas and Missouri that started with a video this week talking about how one team was on the north and one team was on the south for the Civil War, which is just a wild way to preview a college football rivalry. It's ball time, man. All football all the time. I'm so excited.
0: You're not getting any pushback from me, buddy.
16: Did you see that Kansas? I think it was Kansas. Like Kansas said that like they're the right side of the rivalry because they were on the north. Missouri was in the Confederacy.
0: Yes. Like, yes. I love it.
16: It's just a great college football thing, right?
0: I love it.
16: Only college football, right?
0: Can I just tell you this? You were in Eugene, but like, yeah, obviously we love the NFL. The NFL is the NFL, right? The elite of the elites. But man, college football's fun, right? Like it's just fun. It's so much better than anything else.
16: Well, so here's the way I kind of like talk about it, right? The NFL is better football. The college football is better storylines.
0: Yes.
16: Like the football, I know that some of the games were clunky. The opening night games.
0: Yeah,
16: were
0: clunky. I mean that's what you get in September now. Week one, you're gonna get that.
16: Correct, but the football is like 1,000 times better. I mean, did you? Well, I know this is very geeky, but like I put a video up on Jeff Schwartz on social media, Jeff with a G. Did you watch Kyle Shanahan's masterclass the other night against the Rams? Like the way he attacked this Rams defense was just a world class game plan from San Francisco.
0: Yes, it was.
16: And you just don't see that in college football the way that again, this is, it's very nerdy. I get it. Yes. Everyone's probably watching the dash motion of Kyle Juszczyk from a wing position. But like the way that the Niners scheme that game plan, the way they outcoach the Rams in that game, that's not, we're probably not going to end Ohio State, Texas State talking about someone being out schemed, right? We're going to talk about someone failing and someone choking and a quarterback making a bad play, but that's a difference, right? Is in the NFL, it's a lot more about the coaching, in my opinion, the coaching, the gameplay, right? Like the way someone blocks someone. College is the storylines, man. It's the storylines. It's the drama. That to me just kind of sets them apart a little bit.
0: Yeah, it does. And there is a distinct energy that surrounds these games. I mean, the Sunday night games, right? Notre Dame pulled away in the second half. But in the other game, the Louisville game.
16: Yeah.
0: That was awesome. Like that game. Like, that was a fun game, dude. Like, I had a blast watching that game, you know. Keenholz was amazing, right? Because he looked like Tim Tebow in the NFL.
16: Yeah,
0: he played well in the first half, too, against
16: Villanova.
0: Yeah, he did. Yeah, it's Villanova. And again, the second half, he was playing like Josh Allen. It was unbelievable.
16: And that's the thing, is like, you have these wild swings where, you know, I said this all the time. I do believe it. You know, college football, a lot of times games are won and lost because of mistakes and poor play. Where the NFL, I feel like teams win the game, right? Like they go and make the plays to win the game. Like,
0: Drake makes the quarterback.
16: Seattle, one of those interceptions was very hard. It was tipped. It was bought up in the air. The last interception was 100% on Drake May. That was atrocious.
0: Dude, this second one, after the Dobbs drop, you can't throw that ball. He tried to gun it through that. There was no window. The window was too small.
16: Yeah. And so, but it's just like, there's most often, and you know, like I said, like the Niners like took that game from the Rams, right? Like they took
0: it
16: from
0: them. Well, I do want to get into that with you because they did take it, but it also felt like the Rams could completely died, and the travel piece is real. Yeah. Like that's no joke, dude. That's not like, oh, the media's talking about that. It's like you're playing a game at 5 a.m.
16: Yeah. So for those who were under a rock and missed it, the Niners and Rams played in Australia. And I hate this game was played in Australia in week one. I just don't like it. But the game, the kickoff time was at 10:30 in the morning on Friday morning in Australia to play a primetime game here on Thursday. And the Niners went out to Australia about a week beforehand, right? And the Rams went out essentially 24 hours before. They landed, then they played the game, and they flew back home. And the idea behind it was that when you go out for just a short amount of time like that, even after a 17-hour flight, when you come back, you're more on West Coast time, on their home time, right? Like there's less transition back to being on the West Coast. That's why they did it. It wasn't really for this game per se. It was for the rest of the season. The Niners were out there a week. And there was a debate about like what was the right way to do it. Look. The Rams looked sluggish. There's no two ways about it. The Niners looked fresher. They looked more ready for the game. And did the Rams sacrifice week one for the rest of the season? I don't think so, because this game is important. It's a division game.
0: I got news for you. But it felt like that.
16: They waved the white flag.
0: I mean, not that they were going to come back, but they waved the white flag early.
16: And they took Stafford out a little bit early.
0: The play calling was I don't know. I just don't think
16: that they would flat out like just decide not to try to win the game, even though it did feel like there was not an energy to come back and win this game. You know, a lot of talk about Myles Garrett. Myles Garrett looked out of shape, but he hasn't practiced. This thing about guys. I know that it's just practice, right, Allen Iverson? But, like, practicing football matters, man. Like, you have to practice to be able to play. I know that there's this common thought you don't. I don't know why. But you have to practice football to play football. It's why Aaron Donald didn't make this trip, in my opinion. Myles Garrett has not practiced football. The only position I think is quarterback, right? It's good to practice, but if you've got enough quarterback, you don't have to practice to be fine. If you're a defensive lineman, you got to practice to be able to play. Like Myles Garrett missed a lot of training camp with a knee injury. He looked slow and out of shape. I'm sure he's going to be fine. The narrative after the game of him being like dominated was just not true. He had plenty of pressures. I don't know why they came out and said no pressures. That just wasn't true. But Trent Williams played very well. The Niners, who's a Hall of Famer, the Niners left tackle. And the Rams just looked sluggish, man. They looked sort of disinterested. They didn't look as physical. The Niners, like the Rams, just out physicaled them and completely in that game. Excuse me, the Niners did. And I don't know, man. I don't know if they punt on this game, Ant, but they weren't as prepared as the Niners were to play this game.
0: Nah, I mean, clearly. And you know, I guess they took their shot and like we're gonna go. And I guess there was a school of thought that you go in and try to, you know, going in and out business and do that. And
16: it's about there is,
0: it's so different though when you're traveling, you know, when you're traveling east and west over the date line. Like when you're going to, remember when the Rams were going to play to London, they stayed over on the East Coast.
16: Right.
0: So, you know, this is different. You're going west, whatever. They chose that travel thing. It just, to me, it blew up in their face. I'll tell you one thing, and we'll get into it, but man, the Niners, if they could stay healthy, that's the question. Like, we know they have a talented roster if they're healthy, but like, you're relying, it's a shame they're a little stribbling early, but you got Mike Evans looked great, and Debo looked great back wearing the gold helmet, and Kittle looked great, and McCaffrey is McCaffrey. And yet, all four of those guys, you hold your breath every week. I mean, that's going to be a story.
16: And I mean, and it's so funny because then you had they're up 20, and McCaffrey's taking reps. You're like, what?
0: Yeah,
16: get him out of there,
0: Keylon Black. Yes,
16: like get him out. The Niners just really masterclass. I love their performance. And look, this is week one, guys. Okay. So this idea that the Rams like stink now and the super team idea, it's not even a super team idea. Like they did not perpetuate that this offseason. That is dead and none of this works. Like just take a deep breath. Okay. It's week one. Last year, every year we have week one results. You're like, really? That's what week one looks like. So just take a deep breath on the Rams. It wasn't their best performance. I think that we agree that they might not have got out there the right way. They sacrificed being ready for this game to be ready for the next game, or the next games, right? The idea, again, is that they are more prepared now to play the rest of the season. They don't have to acclimate back to West Coast time, where the Niners, in theory, I guess, would have a tougher time, even though they both play next Sunday. Well, the Rams play next Monday. The Rams play Sunday. So, it's going to be fine. Everything's going to be fine. I'm not concerned about the Rams. Are you? I'm not.
0: No, I'm not. Am I concerned about them? No, but here's the thing. And it's why, and I said this before the season, yes, the Rams look great on paper, and yes, you know, I love what they did in the offseason, and particularly on defense, and we talk about it, and obviously Aaron Donald's going to play at some point, and, you know, everything else. But in the NFL, in football, you can't win it on paper in August.
16: No.
0: Like, you can't do that. Like, we as, you know, pundits, media fans, the whole thing, we love to do that. You know, it's like the Dodgers. I'm going to tell you right now, the Dodgers are not going to win it. All right? I don't believe they're going to. Listen, I mean, I can't see the future. But all this talk about the Dodgers when they got Schuble, and it's like, here's the thing. If you pay attention to them, their lineup is not anywhere near the same what it used to. Yeah, I know they put up 14 runs the other night on Florida. Who cares? Their lineup's not like Ohtani's Florida. Hurt legitimately.
16: Old
0: Betts is not what he used to be. They just got Will Smith back. They're not. It's not a fearsome. You know, Freeman's dinged. It's not a fearsome lineup. It's just not like. And in baseball, it's just about whoever's playing hot, who's healthy, and who's playing well. Milwaukee put up 20 runs last night. I mean, that could be them. Like, my point is that in sports, you can't go. Basketball is the only sport where you can make a proclamation and go, it's going to be OKC or San Antonio in the West. Like,
16: also, there's a history in the basketball of that being the case, right?
0: Right.
16: Just like the most talented team. The NFL, that's really.
0: In the NFL, it's a complete opposite. Like, where you look at Stafford, and you know, I don't know, he tweaks it back. Like, you know, he's a fragile guy at his age. That's your season, right? Like, the kid's not going to come in and do it. And then you know, you just poke his head on right. Like, you know, that's a very real thing. You got some stuff there. I mean. I think they're good, and I'm not worried. To your point, but if I'm on another team, I'm not quaking.
16: No, you're not quaking, and I think that it's reasonable to say week one was what it was, and let's see how they play in week two. Let's see how they play back home. Let's see how they play with maybe a little more energy. Maybe Myles Garrett. Look, we talked about. I don't know if we talked about this, but I definitely talked about Myles Garrett. His knee, right? So he has knee swelling, right? Which means there's something wrong in there, and. You know what's not good for knee swelling? A 17-hour flight and then playing like 24 hours after that flight.
0: Right. Like
16: what doesn't help knee swelling? Flying for 17 hours. So I think they're going to be fine. I'm not worried about the Rams. We've had plenty of teams lose in week one and play well the rest of the season. I think the real thing takeaway of this is, again, the Niners, like every year I feel like we're like, I don't know about the Niners. I don't know about this and that. And they just come out and beat everyone, man. And it's all about health for them. I mean, they have – this is what I said about the Niners forever. You know, they have a Hall of Fame left tackle. They have a Hall of Fame linebacker. They have a Hall of Fame running back. They might have a Hall of Fame defensive end. Like, they have all – but then they had – again, Stribling got hurt. One of their tight ends got hurt trying to leg whip Myles Garrett. It looked like he broke his leg. Like, they just – the injuries are just continue to pile up for them. And how can you withstand – the continued injuries. They have not drafted well. They're not a deep football team. They lost a defensive tackle to an Achilles injury. I think it was Achilles injury before the game in practice this week. Like, how can you continue to do this? Kyle Shanahan can scheme up with the best of them. Absolutely. But eventually, man, it's just too many injuries. And, we'll obviously see, you know, how the season goes for them, but a great start for the Niners. Really, really good.
0: So, what did you make of of the whole Australian thing. The other story that it was bizarre, I still can't figure it out. Why weren't the Rams required to do, you know, a little bit of the community dog and pony show like the Niners did? Like, if you're going to go play like that, why doesn't the commissioner give an edict to go, hey, listen, I know you're down there to play, and I get it, coaches, but I need like a Tuesday appearance.
16: It's a good question. So, you know, when the games are in London, some teams go out like the day before and some go out, you know, a week before. I think they've never really mandated that there has to be some sort of requirement for social. I don't know. It's a good question. I don't know why that they weren't part of that. Did they have anyone go early and they just had no one part of that at all?
0: They had nobody part of it. I don't know. And their staff, maybe they sent some staff down there, but as far as any kind of, you know, players and team personnel, I just don't know why why that's a thing. I'm curious, you know, like, I don't know.
16: Yeah, I don't know. It's a good question. I had not thought about that. I don't know what the answer is for that. I don't know why they were not required to be there.
0: Yeah, it's bizarre.
16: Yeah.
0: Anyway, let's talk about the first game. So you lose Darnold early in the game. I mean, New England, I thought that they were very conservative early when they had a chance to kind of put their foot, you know, the stadium just, yeah, you want to talk about losing all the energy. It just kind of flat out just died. And that first half, man, like that's where you win the game.
16: Yeah. I thought all the things that we thought about the Patriots all happened in this game and not in a good way. Right where, hey man, they didn't play a tough schedule last season. Okay. Well, they're opening up in Seattle. Hey, is Drake May as good as we want him to be? Because against better teams last year, there was a little bit of, he looks like a young quarterback, right?

0: And I think this, everything that we thought we were fearful about New England all happened this game. And then to be fair, everything we thought positively about Mike McDonald. The McDonald McDaniels McDaniels thing is frustrating. The Mike McDonald, everything we thought about him as Seattle's coach, like, proved true in this game, right? He's just a fabulous coach. The team was ready to play. Yes, they lost Darnold, but they didn't stop playing, man, right? They kept fighting. They kept battling. We saw some adjustments, I think, defensively. They started blitzing a lot more. Offensively, they the second half, I thought, did a really, really good job of finding easy throws for Drew Locke, moved the pocket a little bit, made life easier for him, got him more comfortable. And they really impressive from Seattle, man. Really impressive. Well, I think New England just...
1: I mean, they suffocated Ramondre.
0: Yeah, yeah.
1: They completely suffocated him.
0: You know,
1: they use him a lot in the pass game, and they were on him every time.
0: I really think that, obviously Trayvon Henderson is probably going to be the lead guy for New England at some point, right, when he's healthy. I think we saw last night the difference between sort of like a guy that has a little bit of wiggle to break tackles and a guy that doesn't. Because, you know, when your offensive line's struggling, and really, I'm not even sure it was offensive line centric. A lot of times Seattle just had a free guy. They were blitzing and whatnot, and there was no answer for that guy. You know, Henderson can sort of make that guy miss a little bit, where there's just no chance with Stevenson for that guy to miss.
1: And
0: it's why obviously they're trying to go younger and more explosive there. So I think that is a big reason why, you know, you wanted Henderson to be your lead guy this year. And so, very curious to see obviously how that plays out this year with him, back in the lineup in that run game. But look, Will Campbell played better, which was a big talking point heading into that game. There's some positives for New England, but Drake May just can't, you can't do that. You can't do that, man. You can't play that way.
1: I mean, you're reckless. It was horrible. I mean, truthfully horrible. Horrible. All right. Lots to do today. All right, we got to go over. Next, we will go over college today and week two,
0: beginning with the
1: big game tonight. We got a couple interesting games before that. I mean, Oklahoma, Michigan's a fun game at noon. Tonight, the whole world's going to be watching Texas, Ohio State. We'll dive into that. We'll find out about Jeff's trip to Eugene. And is there any concern over the Ducks? Lots to go over. As we'll do a top 25 rundown. I love this. This is the greatest. Like you said earlier, Jeff, it's ball. It's time for ball. That's it. Where the fellas, Jeff and Ant, hanging right here, Fox Sports Radio.
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15: Next. 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
15: 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Mainly working here. 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
16: 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Ooh, could I get oat milk with that latte, please?
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16: 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Ooh, and I'll grab an almond croissant, too.
15: Wait, what? 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
0: Yeah.
5: One. 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

0: 2. College football. Before we get into it all, because we got lots to cover today, and it doesn't get better than Texas Ohio State tonight. It's going to just be incredible. How was your trip? Your Labor Day trip to Eugene?
1: I mean, besides my wife asking, are you stressed out when we're tied in the fourth quarter with Boise State, it was wonderful. So we got to sit up in the box. That they do a really fantastic job of being very generous to my family. And there's a lot more movement in the box. And my wife was like, are you okay? Like, what do you keep pacing. I'm like, you keep moving around. You're sitting on the couch right now. Yeah. It's not going well. I'm in a box too with like the kind of the bigwigs of the program, right? Of the athletic department. And like, I've always thought we'd win. But yeah, it did not go well for a good, you know, it's one of those things where this is a great example of football, right? Where look at the box score, right? Oregon had 8 yards of play. All right. Dante Moore threw for 375. Then you look at Boise State. They average less than 5 yards of play.
0: Yep.
1: 7-point game. It just like that's football, man, right? Sometimes. Because Oregon didn't play that bad.
0: No.
1: Boise State played fine, but a turnover, right? A muff punt that should have been a kick catch interference didn't go Oregon's way. And now all of a sudden, we don't tackle well on a screen. And now it's 14-14, you know? And then, you know, you get in the red zone and you have an incompletion. Now you kick a field goal instead of a touchdown.
0: Yeah.
1: And so it was, but look, man, I love that. But that place, 58,000 sold out week one, no students in town, wasn't a seat available. The place was packed. Fans were into it. It was just so much fun. My kids have a blast. We have the most fun with our friends that come with us from Oregon. And it was so great. I love being back there.
0: Yeah, I bet.
1: It's just I wish it was easier to get there. That's about it.
0: Yeah, well, you know, listen, but it's fun. It's a great place. It is. It's a beautiful place. Let me ask you a question.
1: Yeah.
0: So, big picture outlook. How good are they? And it's one week, the whole thing.
1: Yeah. So how good are they? Look, I think that they gotta be better stopping the run, especially early in games. Oregon will have like a drive a game where you're like, what do we practice?
0: They've always done that,
1: blocking and tackling. Yeah. Like, do we do that? But look, a couple things. So when it was time to rush the passer in true passer situations, I think Oregon hit the quarterback on nearly every single play.
0: Yeah.
1: They had 3 sacks in this game, should have had 4. And the offense has a new offense coordinator. It looked like the first half they were kind of stuck in slow motion a little bit. And the second half they just sort of played better. They made a lot of adjustments, I thought, in the second half and started throwing the ball down the field, and Dante Moore looked more comfortable and whatnot. He wasn't moving great. I don't know why that is, to be honest. I thought he was moving a little bit gingerly, but there's no injury reports. I have no idea. He just wasn't moving like himself, which I thought was interesting in that game, but he had 375 yards. I think we're fine, man. I'm not really worried about it. It's week one. And, you know, we play today against Oklahoma State. I have a conundrum today. So we play at noon.
0: Yeah.
1: And, Happy New Year. It's Jewish New Year. Rosh Hashanah today.
0: Yes. It's a blessed New Year to you, my friend.
1: I'm going from here to Temple. And then, my daughter plays at 12. So I'm going to go, I'll be at her game by noon. Oregon also plays at 12. So, I think I'm just going to have like my iPad like in the dugout just with the game on. I'll just take a peek every now and then. I think that's what I'm going to do. Then my son has practice right afterwards. So like I won't be home at all for the game. Oregon does not play very well when I'm not watching at home, by the way. I was out for the first half of the Iowa game, I think, and I was out for the Indiana game, the one we lost, with sports. So FYI, if you're betting on Oregon today, just know Jeff Schwartz will not be home for the game. It has not gone well. But I think I'm just gonna have my phone or my iPad sort of like out, but not like in my face, and just continue. Oh, Oregon scored. Sweet. All right. Let's go, Emmy. Right. Base hit time. Let's go. So it's I think that's what I'm gonna do today.
0: Well, here's the thing. You just can't use your phone. Don't bring your iPad.
1: I'll probably just keep my
0: the girls see that, you know.
1: My thought was also that I was going to just like use my phone and then just have my earbud, like have one earbud in, so I can just listen to the game, not watch it.
0: Yeah.
1: That might have been my thought. I mean, I can't obviously be on my phone when I'm coaching third base.
0: Right.
1: I can have my earbud in. So we had our first game on Tuesday. It was a ton of fun. We'll come back.
0: Why won't you just DVR it and go watch it when you come home?
1: Too many people will text me. I can't put out a mass text that says, don't text me.
0: You're going to know the score. I mean, at some point.
1: Like, correct.
0: You're not concerned for the outcome of the game.
1: Oh, today? No. No. So we're at Oklahoma State.
0: That's my point. Like, you know they're going to win. So
1: the only thing that I'm concerned about is it's a 9 a.m. body clock game because it's at noon Eastern at Oklahoma State. It's like 100 degrees outside. Last year we played 2 9 a.m. games and we both started slow in both of them. Makes sense. And so I just, hope we don't start slow, but Oklahoma State can't block anybody and we can rush the passer. So, and in those games, our offense started slow, not our defense. Our defense played great in both the games we played.
0: Yeah, but my point is, you know, you're going to win. So why don't you just come, you do your thing and just come home and then actually enjoy the game?
1: Well, by then we have other games to watch too, by the way.
0: Well, you'll have an appetizer leading into the Ohio State. You'll have time before that.
1: Well, I'll watch the second half at my son's baseball practice. Like that I can do, obviously. I'm not coaching that team, so I can watch that. And, it's so fun because he is now on the big field. We talked about this before. And so, he plays first base and last practice was about like learning like, okay, you have to hold a runner on and like, here's how you do that. And like all this new stuff that he just never done before, right? There's never such a big step up. So.
0: Here's the thing. I'm going to give you advice because I just went through it. All right. And I coach it and I've seen it a million times. You got to get a couple things. One, they got to get used to how far the bases are. Right.
1: Oh, yeah.
0: It takes them forever now. Like you see kids. It was funny. Like we had a kid on our team and like in the little field, he was fed, small kid. And I remember talking to one of the coaches. He's like, I don't understand what's going on with so-and-so. I'm like, he's little and the field is bigger. So the little legs aren't working like that. On the little field, he's fine. But on the big field, it feels like he's taking 3 days to get to second base because it's a big difference getting the ball over from, short in the hole.
1: Yeah.
0: Running. Now you got to teach the sport, right? Like now you got to teach.
1: Yes.
0: The whole thing, freeze on a line drive, everything pop up, everything. It's not like it's just now, again, the other piece of it is, make sure you get throwing strikes because now you're back with a mound, right? Like, and the idea of the worst is the wild pitches on the track.
1: Well, yeah. So the funny thing about this, I know exactly what you're talking about. I did it as a kid, but softball is so different because you basically learn that stuff at 10.
0: Right. Right.
1: Because we already have at 10, we can't steal, but every other rule of like adult softball, we have already in place. Like at 10 years old, I'm teaching the girls about of the things we don't have drop third strike yet, and we don't have infield fly, but who's gonna catch? No one's hitting the ball up in the air and for the most part. And it's like and the field doesn't change sizes, it's the same size.
0: That's a nice field you got.
1: The mount, yeah, that's my son's field. Look how I'm just like laughing how little he's not little, he's like he's the tallest kid in the grade. And he's looking at him running.
0: It's
1: this big field. It's so funny, dude. He's like running. It's like huffing and puffing around. Even at home, I'm like, dude, we gotta throw longer now. Like imagine how long the throw is from third to first or short to first. And so I just remember my first year in the junior league and it just was like miserable because these games are 15-12 because there's 85 walks and 25 pass balls. And we have a run.
0: By the end of the year though, dude, like I want to tell you, by the end of the year, there was good baseball. Like, once the kids get acclimated and you're starting in the fall and by the middle of the spring, it feels like real baseball.
1: Okay, good. Well, half his team is returning from last year, so that feels good. And, just like any sport, like there's one of his teammates is going to turn 14 in October. Alex just turned 12. It's a big difference. The 14-year-old looks like
0: it's like the puberty.
1: And Alex is definitely getting to be a teenager, but it's just different. You know, Thomas is a great, he's just bigger. Like he's a 14-year-old. And Alex is not. And so it's a ton of fun. So basically I'm out for most of the morning, afternoon, I should say, morning. I go to Temple first and then we're going to the game. And so, dude, I'll tell you what, man. I'm sure you feel the same way. I love it, dude. Like I have so much fun out there.
0: It's the greatest.
1: And like our girls are going to, I told someone yesterday, like if you can make some future wagers, the Schwartz 10U Thunderbats in the spring, buddy, we're coming for the title. we're coming for it. We got a squad, buddy. We're going to be good.
0: Enjoy it, buddy. It's awesome. We got our first football game today.
1: Okay.
0: Yeah, it's not going to be. Did the weigh-ins last night. What's that?
1: Ready to go? Is he ready to play?
0: Mine is, but we don't have our line is small.
1: Sounds like you need a better offensive line coach.
0: Yeah, we don't have our team just doesn't have. We don't have size in our town.
1: I know that's
0: such that's a, the problem. And here's the thing: like we're playing a lot of reclass. We're playing this team today. A lot of reclass kids. So they're 15, and we're predominantly 13.
1: Oh, yeah.
0: So, in football, it's the worst.
1: The reclassification thing, like, look, I get it, dude. I understand that college scholarship is expensive. Like, I'm not against it, but it's just like, I don't know, man. I haven't thought about it once.
0: I got news for you. I think I'm doing it. We talk to people and we do the Project MAL, you know that. And Danny D's a big proponent of it. Hey, we're going to take a quick TO. All right, sit tight. We'll come right back. Jeff Schwartz, Anthony Gargano, hanging. I love this. This is so much fun. Hope you love it as much as we do right here on Fox Sports Radio.
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15: Next. 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

0: fellas. Aunt Jeff. So, we got a monster week two game. Like, the Ohio State, Texas, it's just incredible, right? Like, it's an incredible game tonight. And we'll start with, it's been hook'em heartbreak, right, forever. They have these moments, right? Like, you see, this is it for Texas. And then they lay an egg. Is tonight the night that they finally deliver? And throw Sark at the top of this thing. I'm a big Sark fan, but, yeah, you know, this is a big one for him.
1: Okay, so let's go football first before we get to Sark and sort of Texas. I think that Texas is better than Ohio State right now. All right. I think that the biggest question I have in this game is, Ohio State replaces a ton on the defense, right? We saw that. The three guys draft top 11. And the biggest question I have in this game is Julian Sain, Ohio State's quarterback. Okay. He did not scale up last year in big games, right? Think about his Indiana performance, Big Ten championship game. Think about his performance against Miami in the College Bowl playoff. Michigan game was
0: two
1: fine.
0: Great defenses too.
1: Sure, right.
0: And he played well in Michigan, and he was
1: played well.
0: A puppy.
1: He played well like later in the game. Remember, kind of a slow start for Ohio State in that game. And Michigan wasn't as good last year as they could be.
2: Agreed.
1: So, can Julian Sain scale up on the road against Texas? That's the biggest question I have in this game. I actually feel fine about Texas' offense in this game. I think they're going to be what they are. I think Arch is going to make plays. They'll make enough. They'll do enough. Can Julian Sain scale up in this game? And here's the Texas part of this. 5 minutes left in this game. I trust Ohio State way more than Texas.
0: Yeah.
1: So, tie is left. Who do I trust more? Ohio State. Absolutely, yeah. Trust them more.
0: Sure.
1: And so I have like no wagers for this game. I keep waffling back and forth. I think I take Texas ever so slightly to win this game. If Ohio State won, would surprise me. I think the only thing that would surprise me tonight is if anyone won by double digits. That would surprise me.
0: I agree. I don't think this is a wager game.
1: No, it's not. I have no wager in this game.
0: Yeah, I just think this is a great, like, when people talk about it all the time, like, there's some big games you want to play, you want to play. Right? This is such an unknown, no edge, great football. This is just enjoy it, man. This is going to be, this is a week two gift to watch these two teams, two national championship contenders go at it. And listen, like, I vacillated too. I vacillate back and forth with this thing. At some point, like, I believe in Julian Sain more than you, I think. And part of it has to do with the receivers. I mean, because it doesn't get better than Jeremiah Smith. And, Chris Henry Jr. is going to be a star. Like, you can say it, right? And I think the kid can play. I think Sain can play. And I still need to see, and Arch is way better than, it's not fair to bring up last year, the start of the year, all the expectations, everything else. He's in a much better place, and he's going to be very good. But, and as much as that Ohio State lost, a bunch of first round picks, they reloaded. Like, they went into the portal reloaded. They're good. Like, I think people are looking at Ohio State's defense going, well, you lost Arvell Reese and you lost all this, you lost that. Yeah, but they're back. Like, they're that good.
1: I think they are as well. Can Ohio State block in this game? We saw last season sort of the tackle issue showed up against the last two games. I have maybe PTSD from last year, which you really shouldn't do because.
0: Yeah.
1: But the difference is, I think in college football, some of that does carry over. The NFL doesn't at all. College football, you have the same coaches, right? Typically the same idea. Like, it does carry over a tiny bit. But I just think, Texas is at home. Like, Sark has to win this game, man. He has to.
0: Has to
1: win this game.
0: He's got the most pressure on
1: What this looks like for Texas. He can't wait. What a great game in week two.
0: I know, man. And then the early game is fun. I gotta tell you, I mean, Michigan, Oklahoma is a fun game.
1: If you're an Oklahoma fan, probably. If you're a Michigan fan, it could be rough.
0: I don't know. I got a feeling they're going to play well. I mean, I think Oklahoma wins, but I think Michigan plays better. We'll see. We'll get through it. We got lots to do. Fellas, right here on Fox. We are Fox
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19: It was an all-American battle in New York at the U.S. Open men's semis Friday night. Ben Shelton defeated Francis Tiafoe in four sets. Shelton now faces Alexander Zverev in Sunday's final. The Chicago Bears gave running back DeAndre Swift a three-year extension. Falcons quarterback Cooper Rush will start Sunday. Tua Tagovailoa is out with an oblique injury. In college football, number 23 Missouri was a winner at Kansas 38-21. Easy victories for Louisville, Virginia, and NC State. Boston College beat Rutgers 28-21. The late ball game went to San Diego. The Padres have won five straight after a 7-5 decision at San Francisco. Arizona ripped Texas 9-1. Tampa Bay, a 3-1 winner over Houston on a homer in the bottom of the ninth. Junior Caminero's 40th of the year. The Yankees beat the Mets 6-4. The Dodgers won their eighth straight, 6-2 at Miami. And the Braves beat the Phillies in 11. I'm Steve DeSager.
20: Let's go get it. 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
0: Well, good morning, good morning. Happy week two of college football, our happy place. Here's the only thing I would say. Slow down. Like, you know, we're going to blink, and it's going to be week six. It's still warm on the East Coast. I know pumpkins.
1: It's still very warm on the East Coast.
0: Yes.
1: Yeah. Very warm.
0: Like, I don't want, I mean, I know we're already in the pumpkin season, right? Like,
1: oh, I hate it so much.
0: You know, like they start pumpkins in August. The pumpkin. Listen, it's fine. It's cool. It's a good, like, fall thing, but it's still hot, right?
1: Yeah, it is.
0: It's right. It's still hot. And but pretty soon the frost on the pumpkin happens. I love for this time of the year. I love it so much. I just wanted to slow down. I don't want to. I want to just kind of because we're gonna we'll blink and Jeff, you know, it'll be Halloween.
1: Oh yeah, oh yeah.
0: I don't know what it is, but it feels like
1: football season time, just
0: it just goes by so fast, man. It's amazing.
1: Because we love it so much, because it's just so much, just like just so much of it, right? Just like you have football, you know, a typical week: Thursday, Friday, Saturday, Sunday, Monday, right? Between college and NFL, and there's some weeks there feels like there's other. You know, we had a Wednesday game last week. Like it just goes by. So there's so much to catch up on. There's so much to watch.
0: I know, it's the best.
1: It's just. It's
0: I was
1: the best,
0: at a high
1: man.
0: School game last night. I freaking love it, man.
1: Yeah, I didn't get to go last night to our game, but I've been, you know, when I can, I've been going to our high school. It's been fun.
0: Yeah, there's something about it. All right, let's take a look at the top 25. We'll kind of look at the games today for week two, kind of analyze what we've learned, right? Last night, in case you watched, it was fun. Missouri over Kansas. It was a good football game.
1: It was and, fine. Kansas kind of melted at the end.
0: Well, you know.
1: They're a young quarterback.
0: Yeah. And then, and Louisville, over, Villanova, Keenholz picked up where he left off in the second half last week, 332, a couple touchdowns, and, the route was on.
1: Are you Bum Nova lost? The Nova guy? No football guy?
0: No. I mean, Listen, I expected them to lose. It's a good little program for what it is. They shouldn't play Louisville.
1: Well, it's a bye game, right? I mean, we saw yes. I think I saw the worst bye game I've ever seen happen Thursday night. So there's nothing worse than.
0: Well, dude, by the way, if we're going to say one thing, now I know they don't play anybody, and they certainly didn't play anybody Thursday. But Mensa
1: looks great.
0: He's great. He's better than Beck. Dude,
1: not even close.
0: Yeah, like he's the best quarterback in the country right now. Yeah, and he's got Malachi Toney, who, along with Jeremiah Smith, is the best receiver. And he's got Fletcher running the ball. And I like Cooper Barkate, he brought over from Duke, who worked the slot for you.
1: So, for those who missed it, Thursday night Miami played FAMU, Florida A&M. And Florida A&M is HBCU, and they're not a good one at that. And they were down their quarterback, and it was I think Miami the first. It was 49-0 at halftime, and Miami had 22 offensive plays.
0: Yeah, yeah.
1: It was a gross bye game. They got FAMU got 750, and their Bear I think got 50K to go. So in the end, maybe it was worth it for them, but the bye games, some of them are gross. And look, Villanova embarrassed themselves last night against Louisville, so they could come out with a little bit, a little pride and some more money in there, and their checking account.
0: Yeah, I mean, listen, if you want to build the program, that's what happens. You got to take a beating. So, all right, today, speaking of bye games, Indiana has a bye game with Howard. What do you think of Indiana? You were away last week.
1: Yeah.
0: So we'll go over some of the teams. What do you think of Indiana?
1: For the year? I think they're going to be really good. I think you just
0: carry out Cignetti. They're going to be good.
1: Carry out Cignetti feels like a really dumb thing to do. He's a fabulous coach. Did they look as clean as last year? No. Remember last year, guys, they beat Old Dominion 29-14, game one, 27-14, and won the championship. Yeah. So not concerned at all. Look. It's probably unlikely for them to be as good this season just because of how good last year was, right? It's just unlikely. But they're going to win 10 games. They're a good football team.
0: Yep. Yep. What do you think of Hoover?
1: He looked fine, I think. I mean, they played North Texas. I don't know. First game, new offense. Like, it's just not going to be perfect. I think people just expect, like, this perfection in week one, man. It's just not the way it is in any of the sports. So I think Hoover's fine.
0: Especially in the NFL.
1: Yeah, especially because he hasn't played the preseason.
0: The biggest liar is week one in the NFL and now week two because nobody plays.
1: Correct.
0: All right. Oregon, your Ducks have Oklahoma State. They are a 23.5-point favorite. Will you play them today?
1: I played them I actually wrote a list of all my wagers. It's a lot of them. I played them early this week at 21.5, so I'm not playing them 23.5 today. I do worry about the early body clock game, which we struggled offensively last year, both those games in the first half. But Oklahoma State was, I think, predictably bad last week. I don't know why they got so much they could be good this year. They have 90 new players and their offensive line is atrocious and their left tackle now is out. I just wouldn't want to have an atrocious offensive line against Oregon. And we didn't play crisp last week. Like, we had penalties and just a wreck. I think Oregon will be fine today.
0: Yeah, I could see a big time blowout today. I'd be honestly, 21.5, 23.5, I don't think it matters.
1: Do you want to know my take? Brain's going to hate this take, but we could run it by. Is he coming on today?
0: Yeah.
1: Okay. So, for those who wager a lot, there's a term called closing line value, CLV. Okay? So, the idea is that you want to get the best line of the week. So, I got Oregon minus 21.5. It's up to 23.5. I got a better number. I got 2 points of closing line value. There's a lot of people that do this for full-time, like Brain does, like Bill Krakenberger, who I work with tomorrow on Countdown to Kickoff. And they do it full-time. And getting closing line value, CLV, is really important for them, right? Because over the long haul, typically if you get a better number, you win more often. I personally lose every wager I have with CLV.
0: Really?
1: I don't win any of them. I go on this anti-CLV crusade all the time. I think it only matters in the NFL because the NFL games, the lines are so tight. you get a 3 or 2.5 or 3 and 3.5 or 47.5 versus 47. I think college football, to your point, matters 0%. I never once think I don't win or lose. Last week I had 6 points of value in Charlotte. I had Charlotte minus 15. They closed 21. They lost outright in overtime. Well, great job, Schwartz. Great. You got 6 points of CLV. Good for you, buddy. Like, all week.
0: Well, let me ask you a question as a, curious bystander here. If it moves 6 points, wouldn't you try to go the other side and middle it?
1: You could middle it. I don't middle very much because, again,
0: not that it would won.
1: I would have lost money. I would have lost less money, I guess. Middle should always be like for half a unit or maybe even three quarters. You should never middle for like take one unit on each side. I could have middled it, I guess.
0: 6 points is a lot. Like, yeah. If you got six.
1: I could have middled it, I guess. I didn't think that Charlotte would lose to Citadel in overtime either after Citadel scored like 4 points the week before. The point is that CLV to me doesn't mean anything in college football. And so if you like Oregon today at 21.5, you like them at 23.5. I don't think that matters. It's not through key numbers at all. It's unlikely to matter. Those 2 points, in my opinion.
0: One other thing. Is it worth? Well, I guess that's stupid. I was going to say, is it worth screwing around with the line and not paying juice, right? Like, so if you're moving 6 points, you move it 5 points, so you're actually not paying juice on it.
1: No, I don't think so.
0: You know, anyway, whatever. How about Arizona State A&M? That could be a fun game.
1: Yeah, I'm curious about, like, what ASU looks like. A&M's probably better. Their offense a little clunky last week. I'm not laying the 14.5 though, whatever it is. But I do think that I would imagine A&M handles business today.
0: Boley had the big game last week for ASU when they put up 70 on Morgan State, buddy.
1: Yeah, that was one of those shortened fourth quarter games, like Miami and FAMU the other day. They had to shorten the game because you can shorten the game in the fourth quarter and play with a running clock if you need to, and they did that in that game.
0: We'll likely have to do that today. there's a rule, real quick, in youth football.
1: Yeah.
0: There's a rule where if you are up at a certain number, I forget, at halftime, it's like 30, whatever, right? Then you have to run everything between the tackles.
1: No way. Wow.
0: Yeah. Okay. For the rest of the game. And so that number, the spread, whatever the spread is, like 30 points, you're up 30. So we, with my older boy, we win the chip. And then we came back the following year and we lost all of our best players. We were playing a reclass team that was the best in the league.
1: Yeah.
0: We're down, I think the number's like 31.
1: Okay.
0: How was it? No, that's right. Anyway, I the idea was they missed the extra point on purpose.
1: To not have to do it?
0: So they wouldn't have to do it, and then went down and scored another touchdown.
1: Yeah, it's
0: like, how bad? I went to the other coach. I was like, yo, Holmes, like, really? Like, you really had to do that? Oh, coach, we're working on something, man. You know, like, come on, bro.
1: Like, the coaching.
0: And by the way, your kids are 15, mine are 13. So, you know, I'm glad you beat us up. Because you got a 6'2", you know, 275-pound guard.
1: I don't know, man. I have so many thoughts about youth coaching in general.
0: It could be completely out of line. I know.
1: I don't really like, you know, we're in fall softball right now. The goal is to like have a bunch of, like, we had four girls pitch in four innings. I kind of had my daughter pitch every pitch. I could have. And then, you know, the other team had their ace throw 3 of 4 innings. I was like, this is like fall ball. What are we doing?
0: We
1: threw girls that had never pitched in the game before. Like, that's what the goal of this is. Why are you trying to win? We won anyways. So I was like, awesome. I don't know, man. I don't get it sometimes. Yeah. Whatever.
0: Back to the slate.
1: Yes, let's go.
0: Where are you at with A&M and Marcel Reed?
1: I think he's fine. I don't know if he's special.
0: Okay.
1: Do you?
0: I think he's got skills. He's one of those kids that, he's one of those dudes that has a lot of skill. There's things I really like about him, but the whole picture hasn't come together.
1: Yeah, I think he's one of those guys where, like, there's going to be games when you're like, wow, this is the best quarterback I've ever seen.
0: Yes. Yeah, exactly. That's exactly right.
1: Yeah.
0: Oklahoma, Michigan. Oklahoma 5.5 at the Big House.
1: If you're betting on this game, to me, it's Michigan or nothing. It's not because I think actually Oklahoma is or Michigan is like going to beat them. So here's my concern about Michigan. All right, I don't think Bryce Underwood's got any better. Now, when you have a week one game like you did, you're going to improve because that's what week one to week two is, right? You improve a lot between week one and week two. So I think that there's going to be some improvement in Michigan's offense. But I think Bryce Underwood has some serious concerns, in my opinion. Their head coach, Kyle Whittingham, has coached a lot of football. He said after the game, Monday, I believe it was, that Bryce Underwood's our quarterback for now. Don't like that. I mean, that means he's already thinking about, right? Like, what do we do without Underwood? Like, how do we, and.
0: Wow. I missed that.
1: Yeah. So they asked him about, he said, for right now he is. So, but here's another thing too. Kyle Whittingham came from Utah, as we know, a very successful head coach. How many new coaches this year didn't get to choose their own quarterback? Now, some coaches went to new schools, Bob Chesney at UCLA, Tosh LePoy at Cal, and the quarterback they already had there is very good, right? Nico Imanalava and JKS. And so they kept him, right? But Kyle Whittingham did not get to choose his quarterback was chosen for him, Bryce Underwood. Very rare situation. There's no emotional tie for Kyle Whittingham to him. So I'm curious to see that dynamic today. I think Bryce Underwood has to run the ball a lot in this game for them to stay close. And I still question about John Mateer and whatnot, but
0: he looked good. Against nobody, but he looked good throwing the football. I mean, he looked a lot better throwing the football.
1: He did. I think Oklahoma wins, but I think it's going to be closer than we think. I'm not taking Michigan either. No chance, but I trust Kyle Whittingham. The defense was fine. They did get kind of saved by the end of the game situation, which, I thought was ended up being maybe the right call, even though it was very sort of, clunky and wasn't explained very well and felt like they were sort of given special treatment, but it appears they weren't. It appears that there was a second left on the clock and they had to make the Hail Mary too, right? They had to complete it and throw it down the field. And long way to say, game is probably much closer than we think. I'm not touching it though.
0: Yeah, no, I wouldn't either. That's a tough game to figure out. Penn State and Temple. Yeah. This doesn't really mean anything outside. Penn State is, just for everybody, they're good, all right?
1: Yeah,
0: their schedule's no good, is easy, and they're really good, Jeff. Yeah. Like, Rocco Becht. We know Anthony very well. He was a tight end in the league for a million years. Yeah. And Anthony's a good friend. And, they brought 29 guys from Iowa State to Happy Valley. Matt Campbell is a really good coach. That's a good team, dude.
1: I took Penn State minus 23.5 today against Temple. They looked great last week against Marshall. One of them went 45-0. Temple's not going to score in this game at all. And because Penn State is so new with Matt Campbell, I don't think there's like wore up by a certain amount of points. Let's sort of like come off like.
0: Yes.
1: Like they're going to keep going.
0: Right.
1: Like there's no.
0: You're working on your offense.
1: Correct. So there's no like just let's run inside zone 12 plays in a row and go.
0: Right.
1: Home.
0: Right.
1: And this game is in, I imagine it's in Philly,
0: that's
1: right?
0: The link.
1: And so there's a recruiting to this as well, right? Like you want to recruit. Obviously, Philadelphia very well in Pennsylvania. This is a game in Philly, a big game. I'm sure you have people there. And I think this is a big Penn State win. I mean, I'm not saying anything that's like, crazy here, but I did take Penn State minus 23.5.
0: Yeah. I would advise you to do that. So you did it. Good job. I think Penn State's sneaky good. And it's a shame. Casey Killer is a good football coach at Temple. But he's just stuck, man. I saw it. It's so hard to win at a place like that.
1: Yep.
0: You know, it's just, you're not going to be able to do it. Western Kentucky, Georgia. So Georgia has a layup like they had last week. You know what's funny? We talked about everybody except Georgia. Now, look, they play Tennessee State, right? But still,
1: great.
0: 63-3, and they just – we've talked about everybody but Georgia. And Georgia – and maybe it's because of Gunnar Stockton, but
1: – he is.
0: You know, Georgia's good. Oof.
1: It's absolutely Gunnar Stockton. We just – we don't think that he's as good as the other quarterbacks around the SEC. And so we've avoided putting – now, I have not. I bet on Georgia to win the SEC. I think they're really good still. And look – the thing about Georgia, too, is you know, there was a standard with Georgia for so many years because of all the winning they did. And then you get to a point where they're just not as good. They've lost a lot of NFL talent, as we know. They're just not as good. That's it.
0: No.
1: And I think that because of that, we don't put them on the same pedestal we used to put them on.
0: That's fair.
1: It's not fair to Georgia, but that's exactly what's happening.
0: No, it's fair of what you're saying. I get it.
1: Yes.
0: Yeah.
1: Yeah.

0: I mean,
1: yeah,
0: Faison.
1: Yeah, I'm not gonna give up any points though.
0: Oh, well, their secondary's sick, right? Like, that's CBU, man. They got incredible secondary.
1: Yeah, they're not going to give them any points, which surely obviously helps in the discussion about how good they are.
0: But here's the thing, though. I'm just curious. What do you think about their skill people?
1: I mean, they obviously lost two NFL running backs. That hurts them, I would imagine.
0: And I'm talking about the receivers too, because if this is a CJ Carr year, what's their receiver situation look like to you? Like, do you have enough playmakers?
1: Yeah, I think it's fair like to
0: big,
1: I think it's fair
0: big
1: to,
0: players, big playmakers. I mean,
1: I think it's fair to worry about that, right? You have to.
0: You know, the one thing I don't know, because like you're right. Like, beyond just the fact that you had two great running backs, the two best in the country, they were also, I mean, there was burst, big play opportunity. And I don't know about the big play opportunity. That needed to come from the receivers.
1: Yeah.
0: So we'll
1: find out, obviously.
0: Yeah. Yeah. All right. We're going to take a quick TO. We'll come back as we go through the slate, on a week two in college football, man. Embrace it. Enjoy it.
1: Let's
0: celebrate
1: go.
0: Let's go is right. Jeff Schwartz, Anthony Gargano on Fox Sports Radio.
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8: 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You?
9: Me? Well, I was battling gods in the afterlife realm, and after lunch, I fought mercenaries. Ooh, could I get oat milk with that latte, please?
8: Yeah, of course.
9: And then Sunday was mostly fighting supervillains. So a pretty chill weekend. Oh, and I'll grab an almond croissant, too.
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9: It happens on PS5.
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0: Fellas. Jeff Schwartz, Anthony Gargano. Hey, I got to say one thing. So, yesterday, obviously, the 25-year anniversary from 9-11. Yes. And there was an incredible documentary on last night that discussed the role of sports and entertainment in the healing process, and it was just amazing. It brought me right back to that moment and all of us being together. And I'll never forget, dude. I worked for the New York Post, and I was a year removed. I left to come back home to Philly, and so I was on the radio doing I was at the Inquirer and doing the radio, and I'm driving to a remote at a bar, and I hear on the local news station that the first plane hit. And then it was the second, and then you're like, oh my God, what is going on? We're under attack. And that hashtag never forget is real, and the heroes that are police, fire, and all the people, what they did in New York City. You know, my heart goes out to those people, all the people that lost their lives at post 9/11, to all just because of, you know, all the breathing in the noxious gases and everything else. It was just an awful situation. I applaud John Stewart so much for going to bat for all those workers that, you know, helped get them health insurance, you know, for the rest of their lives, because they gave up their lives for us and our country.
1: Yeah, I mean, obviously you see a day that changed our world, right? Changed our country. And I was, what would I have been? 15?
0: Yeah.
1: I'm in California. So I remember, you know, we were driving to school in the morning and my dad had the radio on, and, you know, there was, you know, the talk of, I think we sort of heard about it on the radio, and then we got to school, you know, they pulled out the, and this is something that maybe you guys don't remember, but like they pulled out the TV, right? On the wheel of the TV.
0: Yeah.
1: In.
0: Yeah. And, I remember those.
1: We got to see the, and then I think they let us leave school earlier that day. And obviously, life changing event. And you're right about all the sacrifices that were made that day and sacrificed since then. We will never forget. It sounds like, you know, I hope we never forget.
0: You know, it was amazing. In the documentary, I forgot, and this is, we talk about sports, we love it, like, and I hope that enthusiasm comes across. And, you know, our opinions are going to be right or wrong, and you might disagree or agree. Yeah. None of it matters, right? What it matters is that this is something that's a passion for us, and it's something that's important to society. And never was that more on display, man. Like,
1: the fabric of our society is sports, man.
0: I mean, it is. It brings us together in the most perfect way, right? Sans, you know, economic background, religious background, race, creed. I mean, all that stuff is true. We gather together. We see the colors of our local team.
1: Yeah. And then George Bush puts on a bulletproof vest that does a 90-mile-an-hour fastball right down the middle. Like, it was
0: amazing, dude.
1: Yeah.
0: He was great. I mean, his speech was he's exactly what the country needed at the time.
1: Yeah.
0: You know,
1: I mean, what was that on last night? I'd love to go back and watch that.
0: It was great. It was on, I got home and my mother-in-law was watching it.
1: Okay.
0: And I was like about to go, I got to put the Phillies on, right? But I was like, let me watch this. First of all, let me have the lady let her watch her show, right? Because it's like my desk is near there, right? So I was like, let the lady watch the show, and then I got engrossed in it. I think it was ABC. I'm not 100%.
1: I saw ABC had a 9/11 special. I didn't know it was.
0: It was awesome, and you know, they talked to, like, the Yankee thing was really cool, right? Because the Piazza hitting a home run. Football coming back, like all these stories ultimately in the Super Bowl with the Patriots being that big underdog, right? And it was Brady and Bertuzzi. Like, it was so amazing. It was just an incredible story of what sports and music, some of the entertainers, but the sports piece of it,
1: yeah,
0: you know, it meant a ton. The fire chief's helmet at the Rangers game, because he was a big ice hockey fan. Like, it was all these things, these moments together. And, you know, that's where sports is not something that's trivial. I used to argue all the time, you like sports, you know, but now everybody does. But back in the day, it wasn't as popular. And it's like, no, listen, it just brings together the community. Like, organically.
1: Yeah. Yeah. Sports are powerful that way. And I do remember, you know, sports disappearing for what? It was about a week, I think. And then, you know, obviously the NFL coming back and whatnot. And you mentioned all the other sports, that baseball and hockey and basketball. Eventually those, you know, hockey, basketball eventually started back up again a couple weeks later. And again, that first pitch from the president, right? Like, that's a, you know, historic moment and, you know, unifying moment, right? Sports unify us. And it's why a lot of people talk about sort of, you know, keeping the sports and the politics out of the sports, right? Because sports are supposed to unify everyone. And I'm not one of those people that think keep politics out. Politics has always been in sports. It might be a little more in our face now, but it's always been a thing that's happened. I don't really understand the argument that you can't differentiate the two, but, you know, sports coming back. I do remember that as a kid when sports did come back, you know, after 9/11 and the importance it was for our communities to have, you know, have our favorite teams back playing.
0: Well, and we needed to get to normalcy, right? Like, that was the key, was bouncing back to normalcy and
1: correct
0: functioning, right? Like, you know, you can't. You know, planes were grounded. It was wild, right? Like, when you think about for how long, it was over a week close to a week that there was no air travel. And, you know, that sound of a plane overhead.
1: I know.
0: How many times you see it during the course of the day, right? Like, it's, you know, all
1: I
0: the
1: live
0: time.
1: I live over like a landing area, a landing zone every now and then. You know, there's one of my, not, you know, obviously the stories about 9/11, most of them are, you know, about tragedy and grieving and, you know, I read the article on the man jumping down. I don't know if you've ever seen that article. I read it like every third year they post it. It's hard to read all the time. But, you know, one of the stories that I recall, like, there was an airport, I think in Canada, that was not prepared to handle like 30 jumbo jets that were grounded there, and how the community came together and gave everyone food and shelter and warmth and made them feel like, you know, welcome. Cause they had to ground the planes, and there was a small airport. I think of Newfoundland, a small airport that just like had 30 planes show up that day because they had to go somewhere. And that was the closest strip for the planes coming from overseas. And so, there's a lot of stories like that, on 9/11 as well.
0: Yeah. Yeah. It's, pretty incredible. All right. Let's do this. Let's take a quick TO. We'll come back. We'll finish the college slate. Then we'll get the NFL and look ahead to tomorrow. And I want to do a little thumbnails on each of the games. All right. What do we expect?
1: Great.
0: What we're looking for. I mean, this is our happy place. Week two today. NFL week one continues tomorrow. Football. Jeff Schwartz, Anthony Gargano, right here on Fox Sports Radio.
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0: Welcome back. Fellas on Fox Sports Radio, week two, baby. All right, so when last we left, we were talking about Notre Dame Rice. Let's get back to it. Kentucky, Alabama, Southside Chucks all over Kentucky plus the 10 against Alabama. Yeah,
1: so everyone is, though. Like, that's the thing is everyone loves Kentucky in this game. And I don't know. I a trendy dog, man, is like not my jam.
0: Well, the public dog never bites, right? That's always been the long saying.
1: I think that people have slept on Alabama a little bit too much. Now, does that mean they're great? No, but like, I feel like, dude, this is way, everyone's on Kentucky today.
0: Yeah. Yeah.
1: Everyone loves them.
0: BYU Arizona is a good game.
1: Yeah, I think BYU probably smokes Arizona. But yes, it could be good. But it's a big day in like the Big 12 today. It's a big college football day.
0: Yeah, it is. Well, of course, you seem, where are you at with Alabama?
1: So maybe it's just Kalen DeBoer, like PTSD, because he was Washington's coach and beat Oregon three times in a row. I think Kalen DeBoer can coach, man. And maybe this team is just not as good as other Bama teams of the past, but I think we're acting like this is a team that didn't make a playoff last year. And I get Russell's making his first road start in conference. It's going to be hard, but I don't think Kentucky's all that talented right now. Will Stein is rebuilding that roster, right, in year one. I don't know. Kentucky's just, everyone loves Kentucky today. I just be careful, man. All right. I just would.
0: Yeah. All right. Let's get back to it. We got Washington, Utah State.
1: Yeah, that's a waste of everyone's time.
0: Yeah. Tennessee, Georgia Tech. So Tennessee, 11 and a half at Georgia Tech.
1: Yeah, I thought Georgia Tech was very clunky against Colorado, right? Offensively, you know, Mendoza's brother is now the quarterback there.
0: I
1: didn't think it was a great performance in week one. I thought the coaching was not great by Brent Keene week one. Slightly concerned about Georgia Tech. I think Tennessee wins the game.
0: Yeah. I do too. Well, they're a big favorite too. We got to talk about this. Well, I'm going to save Ohio State, Texas.
1: Okay.
0: All right. Because I'm going in order. But we got to talk about Lane. So, you know, they got a cupcake this week after completely hammering Dabo and Clemson, and the halftime speech gets leaked, I think on purpose. It was great.
1: Correct.
0: It was great. Look, you know, give him credit, man. He's a great coach. He loves the chaos. He lives in it. He thrives in it. And, you know, Dabo has been resistant to this whole new world of college football, and it bit him. Yep. And, you know, he's done.
1: Dabo is absolutely done. Now, he's got a $60 million buyout, which I don't know if Georgia Tech, Clemson can afford. But, yeah, he's as done as can be. Yeah, what a beatdown by LSU in this game. The question I have, I think, is for LSU, you know, offensively, gotta be a little bit more than Levitt just running the ball with his legs everywhere.
0: Yeah.
1: But I think you're pretty happy with the week one result. Remember, guys, I'll repeat this till I'm blue in the face. It's week one, man. Like,
0: yeah, they're outliers. Week one's always an outlier.
1: Things gonna change. You're gonna get better and worse. Of course you are, but you're not your complete self, in this week. So just everyone take a deep breath. You're probably never as bad as you are in week one. You can get better. You can get worse as well. And I just think for Clemson's going to end up with 8 wins still because of their schedule and the conference they're in, but they're not a viable contender. Look at Miami. Look how good Miami's been playing.
0: No, I mean, like, right off the bat, I don't know about you, but when you look at both teams tonight are going to be legitimate contenders for national championship. Right? Like you go, like those teams are good.
1: Yes.
0: George is good.
1: Yes.
0: Miami's really good.
1: Yes.
0: Notre Dame is good and their defense is really good. They're not going to play anybody. I still question how prolific their offense is. Like, once you match it up and you got to play one of these big boys, it's one thing. They're not going to get beat by anybody on that schedule. But when you have to play a Miami and you got to go play, you know, teams with that kind of weapon, can you score with them?
1: Yeah. We'll find out, obviously.
0: Right. But, like, that, when you're looking at these teams, that's kind of how I always kind of match them up. Is one team more pronounced than the other? And that makes you, are you a real contender or not? LSU is, right? I mean, I think LSU.
1: LSU has the players to be a real contender. Are they winning a championship this year? Probably not. But they that was a great week one performance.
0: Other games tonight, real quick. Texas Tech in action. We'll find out how good they are.
1: I like Oregon State to cover that game, by the way.
0: Okay. 25.5, a lot of points.
1: Because Texas Tech plays on a short week against Houston on Friday. And, like, what do they care about this game? They're just going to get – they're just going to – this game is just a let's win and leave. Like, who cares what the final score is?
0: Ole Miss Laffer, Utah, 12.5 against Arkansas.
1: I think they're gonna play well against Arkansas.
0: So do I. I was gonna say the same
1: there's
0: thing.
1: A lot of work Soderfield has to do there. I like Soderfield as a coach. He's my guy. But I think there's still work there to be done with the roster.
0: Oh, there's a nice 11:00 game tonight. USC Louisiana. I may be in on that game tonight. I'll be Utah Arkansas 10:15, and then USC. Yeah. Once my wife falls asleep and we're done.
1: Yeah, I probably will not stay awake till watch the USC game, but I think they're 30-point favorites.
0: Yeah, I'm just looking at a lot. I like when there's a good program on late because I'll digest it.
1: One of my favorite things about when USC left the Pac-12 to go to the Big Ten, all their fans kept saying stuff like, "We're done playing the late night game." And I was like, "What do you mean? Who's filling the inventory to play night games in the Big Ten Conference?"
0: Yeah.
1: You are. Oregon has never done that. You are. Like Washington, UCLA. You're so funny to me. Like, we're done playing the late Pac-12 game. No, you're not.
0: Right.
1: Definitely not. Right. So, definitely not. They're putting you on, you know, I think Oregon has one night game, and it's this Friday. We play Portland State this upcoming Friday. Otherwise, as of right now, there's no night games.
0: Yeah. Yeah. Wow. That's pretty cool. All right. We're going to have a big hour. I want to focus on the NFL coming up.
1: Let's do it.
0: Right? And I want to look at the games tomorrow and the storylines. And kind of just overarching, these are the stories for the league. These are the guys to look out for. Because I also want to look at, you know, depth chart. Like, the one thing we saw from Seattle is I liked Jadarian Price. I thought he ran the ball well.
1: He was electric, man.
0: Right?
1: He looked great.
0: He did. He did. And again, that's with a backup quarterback for much of that game.
1: Yeah. He looked great.
0: I mean, you know, he's going to be something. So and then we saw A.J. Brown get bit by a little karma. He talked about Drake May.
1: Sure.
0: Right?
1: Says a Philly fan.
0: He talked about Drake May being the guy. He wanted to, you know, run away from Hurts. I don't know, dude. What'd you get? Big Albert, don't go anywhere. We are
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20: In the late ball game Friday night, the San Diego Padres won their fifth straight game, holding on at San Francisco 7-5. Arizona 9-1 winners against Texas, but the Diamondbacks are still a half game behind San Diego for the last NL wild card. In the AL Central, the White Sox have just a half game lead over the Guardians now. Cleveland scored 3 in the ninth to win 5-2 at Minnesota, while the White Sox lost 7-3 at St. Louis. Yankees and Tampa Bay each won. That Rays victory was on a homer in the ninth, 3 3-1 over Houston. Baltimore beat Toronto and Max Scherzer 7-4. The Dodgers won their 8th straight. Milwaukee 20-0 over the Reds. Atlanta came back for an 11-inning win against the Phillies 6-5. At the U.S. Open in the men's semis, a battle of Americans, Ben Shelton beat Francis Tiafoe in 4 sets. To college football, number 23 Missouri, a winner at Kansas 38-21. I'm Steve DeSager.
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0: Good morning. A heavy football Saturday. A Fox football Saturday. Nothing like it. It's going to be a beautiful day across the country, and we'll be kicking off everywhere, and then it's tomorrow, and the big boys take over. It's Jeff Schwartz, Anthony Gargano, the fellas every week right here on Fox Sports Radio. So let's dive into, because we've been talking a lot about, obviously, Texas, Ohio State, and college. Let's get to the NFL.
1: Let's do it.
0: And tomorrow, and what's going to happen. We saw the opener, right, like, little sleepy game Wednesday, injury plagued. I know I was joking about A.J. Brown, but, you know, Drake May did not play well.
1: No.
0: He was reckless, completely reckless with the football. And you saw a team that, again, offensively, after A.J. Brown's going to be out for a good, you know, 6 to 8 weeks with a high ankle sprain.
1: Yeah.
0: You know, they're going to suffer.
1: Yeah. It's not going to be good. I mean, that's why they brought him in, right? They needed some of that downfield threat in the passing game, which is what they lost last year, and or what they did not have last year. And this is why I think, like, trading Boutte didn't make sense to me. Like, I know. Like, you just, now you're down basically two guys that you thought you might have this year, right? Now, one you obviously willingly traded. The other one was not the case. He got hurt, but there's just no depth there. And you look at Drake May and the way he kind of forced the ball down the field. It just wasn't good for New England. And all the things that you thought, like, all the regression candidate stuff that you thought was possible with New England all happened in game one. Like, that was all the fears were realized in game one. So, when you have aspirations to make it back to the Super Bowl, we have aspirations to, you know, to continue to win the division. That was not a good start. Now, it's game one, obviously. We talked about, you know, game one is not game, you know, 17. It's probably hard to really say if this mattered, but did any of the off-field noise matter in this game? Was it like, were they just not as prepared as they needed to be? I don't, you know, it's worth maybe asking. I don't really know what that would look like, but they spent an entire offseason talking about, you know, thinking about their coach and the scandal going, you know, with him. And so it didn't look like a team that was, I don't think so.
0: I don't think that.
1: If they start the year 1-3, it's going to be a discussion. I feel like, right, when you have,
0: I mean, it's always going to be, it's going to be hanging around with that, certainly, but, like, I'm with you. I don't think that was the reason for it.
1: No. Unlikely.
0: Like, I like, and I can't wait for this game. I love Houston. I think the Texans are coming out of the AFC.
1: So they, all the previews heading in the season, they were the dark horse team. Like, for me, that's a really wrong word to use, but if I tell you coach check, right? Pass rush, you know, defense check, quarterback talent. Yes. Now quarterback playing up to talent is the question, right? Like, is he going to play up to his ability? They are better on the offensive line. They should have a better run game with Montgomery. Like, there are some real positives to be had with this team if Stroud can play as good as we think he can.
0: Yeah. Yeah. I think he's going to play well. I don't know. He has to play well.
1: They don't have a choice because
0: yeah.
1: If you don't play well, then there's not going to be.
0: Well, listen, you could be okay, and that defense could carry you.
1: Right, but the thing about Stroud, too, it's kind of interesting, is he's not good when they lose. Like, it's never like, oh, man, Stroud threw for 400 yards and we lost the game anyways. And so that's a legit question. Like, is he ready for the big time? I'm with you. I think Houston beats Buffalo this weekend.
0: Yeah, I see it. I completely see it. I like the run game. I love Montgomery there.
1: Yeah, I mean, I think if you look at what Montgomery can be with this team, such an important piece for that. You know, they need to be better at the line of scrimmage and better running the football. It's such an important piece for that.
0: Yeah, yeah. All right, let's kick it around. Here we go. We'll start with what's happening. We'll go game by game. Pittsburgh against Atlanta. Atlanta, I feel bad for my boy Kevin Stefanski, man. Stuck in the QB hell, and it's Cooper Rush for him tomorrow against the Steelers.
1: By the way, not only that, okay, they're also down their two best pass rushers.
0: Oh, yeah, and there's that. That's right.
1: Yeah, and there's that. Yeah. Yeah. The Tua thing, man, he went downhill so fast. It happened fast, man. Yeah, I mean, Pittsburgh's going to win, obviously. You know, do they cover? Who knows? I mean, it's obviously not the right word to put there, but, you know, do they cover is the question, right? Like, that's the question, I think, now.
0: You got a good one with the Ravens and the Colts.
1: Yeah, fun game.
0: I like this game. In fact, our buddy Mike Garofalo from the NFL Network and ESPN now, he's going to be there. We were talking about the game yesterday, and he's going to be covering that game. I'm fascinated by it, and I'm fascinated with what Baltimore's offense will look like with Doyle. Declan Doyle, boy genius, the next of the OCs to come in, the offensive minds. They're going to do a lot of different stuff. It's going to be different than, hey, run Henry first down, second down. And then here's Lamar, shotgun, trying to make something happen.
1: So I have many thoughts about this team. I think it's reasonable to have some excitement for a new offense for Lamar and what that can be. I think, though, there's a little too much Ravens hype. A lot of people pick them to win the AFC. First of all, they've never done that. Lamar has not played an AFC Championship game yet. So, no, they won, right? They lost the Chiefs. That was the one he played in, correct, that year? They lost the Chiefs. Yes, he's played in one. His playoff record has not been good. He has not played well in the postseason. His numbers dropped significantly in the playoffs. And we were a first-time head coach. Now, I think Minter is going to be a really good coach, but we don't know. We don't know that yet. You mentioned the offensive coordinator. So this is an issue, by the way, with your team in Philly, with Declan Doyle, with David Blau, I think that's pronounced it correctly, in Washington. Yep. It's their first-time play callers. I think Declan Doyle's 29 years old.
0: Yes.
1: And now you have Lamar and Derrick Henry and Zay Flowers and pressure to do really, really big things in Baltimore. I think it's okay to have a little bit of skepticism how quickly it comes together with a brand-new play caller. That's it. That's all I say. People are so into Baltimore, and they might be right. But I just think it's okay to say, hey, man, like, let's just see what Declan Doyle does, first-time OC. How does he make adjustments? How does he figure out the right things, you know, for Lamar? There's just no – we don't know yet. We have no idea yet.
0: I agree with you. I'm not high – you know, it's funny. The two teams that moved away from their longtime head coaches – and that's Buffalo with Sean McDermott and Baltimore with Harbaugh. And I know the Steelers did too, but everybody's picking
1: Tomlin
0: Baltimore.
1: A while.
0: Yeah, but everybody's picking Baltimore or Buffalo. And I don't see for either of them.
1: So
0: I think they're going to miss their guys. I do.
1: I mean, isn't the big difference here, like, the Steelers want to hire a veteran head coach in Mike McCarthy that
0: you
1: know, we sort of know we're getting with Mike. You might not love Mike, but we pretty much know the blueprint we're getting with him, where Jesse Minter, we don't know. Joe Brady, we don't know. And unlike Mike McCarthy, like, there's a ton of pressure on those two coaches, Minter and Joe Brady, to win now. because of
0: yes.
1: They're basically replacing the legend because the legend couldn't get it done. And right. Nick Dermott is a wrong word to use, a legend, but like the idea that, like, you know, that they're there to win now. Maybe it works out well, but it's a lot of pressure on those coaches. Absolutely.
0: Yeah. And this isn't John Gruden going in to go take over for Tony Dungy.
1: Correct. It's not.
0: You know, like, you know, both those teams, that's why I don't like either of them to come out of the AFC. It's why I just said I liked Houston. But nevertheless, it'll be interesting to see Ravens, Colts, and the Colts. I'm curious, it's going to be a lot of Alec Pierce. Of course, the John Fitzgerald, it's always how it goes. Yeah. And Dimes looked good in Indianapolis before he got hurt.
1: I don't have high hopes for Dimes. But the Colts, they feel like I have a blind spot for them. I don't really know how I feel about them this year. Tale of two teams last year, partly when Daniel Jones got hurt. But to be fair, Daniel Jones started going downhill when they played better teams. Like the first eight games of the season, they played the five worst teams in the NFL. And then they started playing a little bit better competition. The offense went downhill pretty fast. So is that a sign that it's just they play better competition for a couple of weeks and slow down a little bit? Is that a sign that they just can't scale up against better teams? We'll find out week one. I mean, obviously, we'll find out immediately. If they're, you know, Daniel Jones, obviously, you know, come back from injury, it'll take some time. So I think it'd be unfair to judge him on the results of week one. But, you know, that's a question I have with this group is when it was time to like play better teams last year. They did not play that well.
0: Yeah. I'll give you that. I just thought he was so much better than he was in New York. He looked better. The offense looked good.
1: Yeah,
0: I thought Steichen did a good job with him.
1: I think Steichen is a really good play caller. And I think one thing that play callers do really well, like a guy like Steichen, is they design an offense around the strengths and weaknesses of a quarterback. And I think that showed very much in Indianapolis that he was able to do that.
0: All right. We talked about Bills Texans. Let's go to Chicago Carolina.
1: Yeah, I think Chicago's getting upset here.
0: Do you?
1: Yeah, I do. Yeah.
0: You're there.
1: Well, it's not really why. I think.
0: Well, no, I mean, but you're there. Yeah. You know what's going on with the Carolina Panthers.
1: This is more, I think, of like a general, you know, things went too well for the Bears last season. And
0: you're in the regression mode? Because I hate that.
1: Why do you hate it? We just saw it happen in England on Wednesday.
0: Okay, well, I think Chicago is a. So here's what I'll say. Here's what I'm going to say. I love their offense.
1: Absolutely. Who doesn't?
0: All right.
1: Their offense is great.
0: Like, their offense is legitimate. I love their coach. I love the quarterback.
1: Yeah.
0: I just think I've heard this narrative over and over and over again. Well, you know, expected win and all the turnovers and. Like, I get it, but they're still a good team. Like, you know, that. Yeah, but what I saw in the playoffs was a good team. Yeah, their defense is.
1: And they
0: had a big injury in the secondary, too.
1: So, I will bet it over in every Bears game until otherwise. I bet the over this one.
0: Yeah.
1: I think that it's going to be very difficult for me to see the Bears defense hold up in this situation. And I think, too, this is going to be, you know, sharp, square, side, whatever you want to call it. Like, I think a lot of people are going to be in the Bears only favored by three at Carolina? What?
0: Yeah,
1: what?
0: Yeah,
1: what?
0: Yeah.
1: Why is this?
0: Yeah,
1: and this is definitely the Panthers, you know, getting 3 points here is going to be a side that I bet Brain is on that side.
0: Yeah, yeah. I'm with you. I put it this way. I wouldn't play the game. I just play the total because I agree with you. I think every Bear game is going to be over.
1: Yeah.
0: I felt the same thing when you said it. I've been talking about it the same way. Let me ask you about Carolina. How are they going to score? Go through their offense. You're down there.
1: The offensive line has gotten much better, right? So they drafted Monroe Freeling. So guards should be back and ready to roll, which they need, you know, the guard play to be better this year. They have McMillan, as we know, right? Who was one offensive rookie of the year last year.
0: Yep.
1: And then Jonathan Brooks, they expect, you know, he has not played a ton of football. I think it's like three games over 2 years, but they expect him to to play better. And then obviously Bryce Young, they, you know, they hope he takes the next step. But last year
0: it's
1: was
0: Brooks. It's going to be Chuba or Brooks.
1: I think they hope it's Brooks more as the year goes on. Yeah. Here's one thing to note too. Is last year the Panthers were so up and down, right? They had one game where they looked like they couldn't be beat, right? They like played well against the Packers and the Rams, all this stuff. And they had other games where it's like, have you guys ever played offense before?
0: I know.
1: So crazy, I think with the Panthers, you're just looking for more consistency. And if you get that consistency, it's a really good football team. The problem is consistency. They just weren't consistent last season. And that to me is the biggest question. Like, are you going to get that this season out of them?
0: Well, how much does it do with Bryce?
1: Probably a lot. Yeah.
0: Because again, you know, and this is not a revelation, but that's exactly why you go, all right, well, I don't know how much I trust them, right?
1: That's why he probably hasn't got his new second contract.
0: Yes. Yes.
1: Not probably why. It is why.
0: Yes. Yeah. Yes. Yeah. Yeah. Yeah. No, you're.
1: But this is about the game, though. I mean, long term, I think that I don't know if he's going to be their guy. But again, this staff did not draft him. So there's no allegiance, like emotional tie to him, which is important in this discussion. We talk about this a lot. Like, it really matters. Do you draft the player? Is there like do you want him to have success? Of course, I want him to have success, but they didn't draft him, right? There's no emotional tie to him being their guy.
0: Right.
1: To draft him. So that's probably why they haven't paid him yet. They still want to see some more from him this season. And if he plays well, he'll get paid. But I think the Panthers look at some of these contracts for these quarterbacks like Tua Tagovailoa. It's like he's good, but is he a top 15 player in the NFL at that position? Are we going to really pay someone that much money and tie up our cap to a guy for $60 million a year who's just average? Like, that's the question they got to deal with, right? And I think the answer is that's why the Panthers haven't paid him yet. Like, this draft is a big quarterback draft. They can find a replacement in this draft.
0: You talked about regression, which I find completely fascinating, right?
1: Well, it happens.
0: Yeah, I get what you're saying, but again, that side of the ball, like the Bears offense, I just buy every bit of the
1: NFL.
0: It. Yeah, I just buy every. I love the quarterback. I love the coach, and I guess that's kind of where I'm at with that whole thing.
1: So the reason, the regression discussion, like I give you a great example. So last season, the Chiefs, 2 years ago, they won the Super Bowl. They were like an incredible, like 14-1 in one score games. And last year they were 1-10. So it just, the NFL just has this way, man, of doing it. I don't know why that is.
0: I know, isn't it? It is crazy, dude. You're so right about that.
1: That's where this league is. It's what they do.
0: Yeah,
1: they make every game close. That's the point of the league.
0: it is uncanny how they do that, man.
1: That's why I think that the talk about closing line value in gambling matters so much more in the NFL because all the games are within seven points with a minute left, right? Like, there just are 2 minutes left. And so getting that half point here and there is so important. Yeah. College football, you just don't feel that way at all.
0: Yeah. No, I know. My boy TJ, I'm with Jeff. Love Carolina. Classic week one wonky upset. And I do like Tet McMillan as the breakout of the league this year.
1: Can you be a breakout if you won the Rookie of the Year last year?
0: Right, right, right. I know. All right, let's keep going because I'm enjoying this. This is a lot of fun. Let's skip Browns Jaguars. We know what that's going to be like.
1: Do we?
0: Why you think that the Browns are going to scare the Jaguars with
1: every week one? There's a game.
0: Oh, I can't say it.
1: Well, what game is it this week?
0: It's not that.
1: It's not Cardinals Chargers, in my opinion.
0: I agree. I don't think it's. I don't think it's either of those two.
1: So which is the weird game where you're like, wow, how that happened?
0: Like Chicago, Carolina. I mean, is that
1: three point dog? I don't think that counts, does it?
0: Well, I don't think any of the big numbers. We don't have to spend
1: time talking Browns Jags. I'm just putting on the radar.
0: All right. Well, I'll give you one. All right. Okay. I don't know if this counts in your eyes, but the Saints. Like, I could see the Saints going into Detroit and winning a shootout.
1: I see that
0: more than Deshaun Watson beating Jacksonville.
1: I just, the Saints, I don't know, man. I got to see it again. I think every year there's like, oh my God, this team is the greatest.
0: Chuck is
1: young
0: good.
1: Team.
0: What do we mean every year? Like, Chuck's good. He showed you toward the end of the year. He played well. They got weapons. Etienne's there. You got Olave.
1: They're going to play.

0: the every square is going to have Jacksonville minus 8.5. It's setting up to be the weird week one game. I don't think the Browns are winning the game, but it's also just a weird, it's just setting up for a very weird game, in my opinion.
1: All right. Yeah. I don't see it. And I know, you know, I know they exist and they happen every year, but that doesn't mean because it happened last year or happened 2 years ago, it doesn't mean it's going to happen again. So
0: you're right. It doesn't.
1: You know, anyway, I look at it like I don't like that team a little bit. I don't like the quarterback. Anyway, I'm not alone. We'll come back. Brain will join the conversation. We'll Great. Dive into all the NFL stuff, continue to go through the slate and go through the college games as well. We're the fellas, Aunt Jeff, right here, Fox Sports Radio.
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6: 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Ooh, and an almond croissant, too, please.
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0: Welcome back to the Fellas. Jeff Schwartz, Anthony Gargano, live from the Fox Sports Radio studios every Saturday morning. It's a Fox Football Saturday. We love it. Thanks to our producers, too. I don't want to lose our guys. Mighty Mark, Mikey G, the guys are terrific, and we appreciate it. Now joining us, like he does every week, our man, the Brain. Happy Fox Football Saturday, Brain.
1: Can't wait. Jeff, how was last week's game? I got to ask.
2: Well, it was, I mean, the end result was a win. I'll take it. But it was a ton of fun. We had a ton of fun. The kids had a blast. Oregon does a really good job of taking care of us. And
1: I love that.
2: I'm not that concerned about the rest of the season. But it was a much more stressful game than I figured.
1: No, well, look, I root for Oregon because of you. I was following that game, so I was happy they won.
0: Yeah, that was
2: happy they won too. Jeez.
0: Yeah, he loves it. All right, Brain, let's dive into it, man. We're gonna analyze all the games. We're gonna go through it like we always do each week. We'll start in college. Let's start with the big one. Let's start with Texas, Ohio State. What's your read on it, pal?
1: You know, Anthony, like as you know, as a Michigan guy, always. Ohio State's always been the, you know, a thorn in my side, so to speak. But you know what? Ohio State, they are as consistent gets, Anthony. They really are. And Texas is just a team that I need to see them do it in one of these big spots. I feel like they've always been knocking on that door, and I know they got to the title game against Ohio State. But to me, I trust Ohio State more. It just comes down to that. I trust everything about Ohio State more. Not a game I bet, but it's a definite lean for me on Ohio State. I do think Ohio State wins it. I just trust them more. It comes down to that. It's just that simple for me.
2: Yeah, I kind of my thought is like Texas is probably slightly better, but with 5 minutes left, who do I think is going to win the game? I default to Ohio State. Like that's kind of my where I'm at. That's kind of the way I feel about it. Let's talk about your Wolverines here. I took Underwood over 10.5 rush attempts. That's the way I played this game.
1: Sure.
2: But it's Michigan or nothing. I'm not taking Oklahoma, but yikes, man.
1: I took under in the game, Jeff. Look, every Tom, Dick, and Harry's on Oklahoma just because of what they saw last week. Michigan, Jeff storming the field when you beat Western Michigan. That's kind of a low point for me as a Michigan guy. But anyway, I like the under in the game. I don't trust Michigan to score at all, Jeff. I just don't. But I do think that they'll play well on defense. They said that Oklahoma's been like the most popular bet this week from the public, which doesn't surprise me. I like the under. Again, I don't think these teams are going to score many points. I think this game would play in the low to mid 30s, not in the mid 40s.
0: Yeah, listen, I feel you. And you kind of knew after what happened with Michigan. I like Michigan in the game, to be honest with you. I think all that talk about them, you know?
1: Yeah, I just cannot. From what I saw in that game, I'd rather just take the under. I don't need to force the side because I just do not trust.
0: Right. If Michigan wins, it's going to be because they win because of their defense.
1: Correct.
0: What you're saying.
1: Yeah. I don't need to force the side.
0: Yeah. Yeah. No, that makes perfect sense on how to attack it. Back to Ohio State and Texas.
1: Yeah.
0: I'm fascinated by it. Like, how do you look at maybe some of the props in this game? You got both quarterbacks. You got Jeremiah Smith. What are you looking at? Could you look at any of those? Are you looking at any of that stuff?
1: Didn't touch any of the props in the game, Anthony. I mean, look, it's obviously you obviously two good quarterbacks. Smith is obviously great. Look, actually, in a game like this, you actually can get liquidity, Jeff. You know, like this is like a game you can probably get down some because it is such a big game. I'm just looking forward to watching this game as a fan more so than anything else. And of course, always keep my eyes open to live bet anything that looks potentially good. But I haven't touched the game itself. Again, I'm just looking forward to watching it. I thought the line was real, was accurate, you know. So to me, again, I always look to live bet these things, but pre-flop, as I call it, I just didn't see much there.
2: Everyone feels like they're on Kentucky today. It worries me. I think Bama's good. I don't know how good they are, but Kentucky, you know, they're rebuilding their roster. Like, they have a new coach. Yeah. I don't know, man. I don't love this Kentucky side, which I think everyone's on.
1: Yeah, it's funny. It does seem that way. It really, really does. Look, Alabama last week, you know, Russell, I thought, played pretty well. Here's the thing. I guess they beat a good FCS team last week. I actually like the Alabama side, Jeff. I'm actually on the Alabama side, not the Kentucky side. I have a small bet on Alabama, actually, so I didn't go that way. I actually went the other way. I made this line closer to 12. Again, I got to like Alabama. I think this line's a little bit too low, and I'm not a huge – I mean, Kentucky, they're okay. But I actually – to me, it's Alabama pass, personally for me. And the line is closer to 10.5. I thought it should be closer to 12.5.
0: I think people are sleeping on Penn State and having all those kids together. I felt the same thing. Yeah. I told you last week I like Penn State, and I like him again against Temple at the Link. I just think it's so much better.
1: Yeah, I mean, look, obviously it's a mismatch. I mean, Matt Campbell's, you know, great beginning for them. Absolutely crushed Marshall last week. Little bit of a deceiving score last week. Temple won, but they didn't win by 4 touchdowns, but it was much closer game than that in terms of, like, the stats. For me, it would be Penn State or pass.
0: Yeah. Yeah. Hey, Bray, do me a favor. You got a little click in your, on your line. So we're going to take a quick TO. We'll get you to reconnect, and then we'll finish college and then go through the NFL slate as we are the fellas counting down to kickoff on a Saturday, a glorious Saturday in America, right here on Fox Sports Radio.
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0: Saturday. Jeff Schwartz, Anthony Gargano, as we hang out on a Fox Football Saturday. All right. Before we go to the NFL, Brain, any other games kind of strike your fancy? We talked about Ohio State and Texas, and we talked about Oklahoma and Michigan. Where else you lie today?
1: I did lay three with Army. Is a game I liked. I made that line closer to five. It's just a game. I think that line's a little bit too low. It's funny, Anthony. This week's college slate towards the Michigan under is actually a pretty big bet for me. This week's college slate just didn't love much of the card. Most of the numbers kind of came out pretty close to what I made them. So again, I don't force any of these things. Wake Forest was too high against Purdue, but it's been bet down. But I still actually think it's still a little bit too high. I actually thought Purdue should be a slight favorite, and they're taking points.
2: Yes, I'm on Purdue's one of my best bets of the week. I actually got a worse number, which makes me feel good. So that makes me feel better, actually, that I got a worse number.
1: What'd you take?
2: I got 3.5 instead of 4.5.
1: Oh, no, that's what I got. That's what I got.
2: I have this big anti-CLV rant I went on earlier. I think that, at least personally for me, I win zero wagers with CLV. I win more when I get a worse number. So, in college football. Not in NFL matters a lot.
0: He went on a big rant this morning about that, Brain.
1: I love you, Jeff. I gotta listen to the rant.
2: It's just like my thing about CLV in college, and really any sport outside of football, it has never mattered once to me. I will lose way more wagers when I have great value on them than I do the other way around.
1: I feel that way about baseball. I beat, when I say 97% of these overnight baseball lines, and you would think I'd win 97% of the time. Not like that.
2: Now, NFL matters a lot. And we saw it on game one where you could have gotten 3, 3.5, maybe 2.5 somewhere. Like, it would have mattered. Look up to the NFL. Game here in Carolina between the Panthers and Bears. I and the Panthers are very live to win this game, but I took the over. I think I'm going to take the over in every Bears game until otherwise.
1: Yeah, I have over 46.5, and I have the Panthers +3. I almost bet every single game. This is the most heavily bet NFL week I can recall in my lifetime. I almost have every bet on every single game. I bet the dog, and I took over 46.5. I think it's 47.5 now, but I still like the over.
0: All right, let's kind of dive into it. I'll go. We'll kind of go quickly through games, and you could just suss it. If you like a prop, you guys say it. Right. I'll start with the Brain, then Jeff, you chime in, right, and then we'll go to the next game. We got to go fast, but look, prop, side, total, whatever you think. Atlanta, Pittsburgh.
1: Again, the party's out. I mean, I took Pittsburgh -2.5, one of my big bets of the week. Now at 5.5, pass for me.
2: Yeah, pass. I don't, this, you can't do it now.
0: Baltimore, Indianapolis.
1: I took +3.5. I thought the line should have been 3, but I think it's down to 3. Lean Colts even at 3.
2: Yeah, it's Colts or nothing in this one. Again, I think there's some skepticism I have with sort of the idea that Baltimore is going to be good all of a sudden without Harbaugh and with a first-time play caller. So, opportunity to take the dog here at home.
0: Bills and Texans.
1: I bet the Texans +1.5. I think the Texans are the best team in the AFC. I think they're going to prove it. I like Texans to win outright.
2: Texans made the card this week. I am in strong agreement.
0: I did a 5-minute tribute to the Texans earlier in the show.
1: Oh,
0: I
1: like it.
0: I think they're good. Yeah, I love Houston. You know, there are teams that you and I have, we talk all the time and for years, and you know when I get a sneaky suspicion about somebody.
1: Sure.
0: And it's Houston. I love Houston. Yep. Jeff brought up Bears and Panthers. Since it's an offensive cavalcade, are there any props in that game that you would like?
1: In the Bears game?
0: Yeah.
1: I did take Tet McMillan over 59.5. I thought that line, I made him closer to like 66, 67. I don't trust the Bears defense even a little bit. That's the only prop I believe I have in that game.
2: I don't have many props for a lot of these games. I wish I had time to focus on that sometimes, but I just don't.
0: I got you. All right. Let's go Browns Jaguars.
1: Yeah, I mean, I still lean Jacksonville, but I laid 7 with them when it was 7 earlier, but now it's a little higher than that. I like them in teasers, Jacksonville. To me, it's them or Pat. I cannot back Cleveland with that quarterback situation.
2: My only thing about this game is this is the one I've circled for weird game of the week. That's it, right? Weird week one game.
1: I know what you mean.
2: I think Jacksonville and Detroit in a teaser makes sense.
1: Yeah.
0: Speaking of Detroit, the Lions and Saints. We were kind of debating this game a little bit. I liked Saints. I think the Saints are going to score.
1: You know, Anthony, I bet over 48.5 here. I think it's 49 now, maybe, but still I like over. I initially leaned the Lions, but just a couple things defensively scared me a little bit.
0: Yeah.
1: For me, it's pass on the side, but I like the over. I think both teams, I think this game will be played mid-50s.
0: Yeah.
2: I think that that the Lions on a teaser leg is the way I'd play this game.
1: Mm-hmm.
0: Okay. Boys, Titans, Jets.
1: I bet the Jets. I actually think this game should have been close to pick 'em. I took 2.5 and 3. I like the Jets. I think they went outright.
2: I think the Jets is the right side. You can't bet on Geno Smith. I don't have it.
1: I hear you.
0: Here's a good one. Cincinnati, Tampa. Cincinnati, 3.5.
1: This is one of my two cold big bets of the week. I laid 3. Still like him at laying 3.5. I made this line closer to 5, 5.5. I think Cincinnati is vastly improved. I think Tampa Bay is taking a step back. Give me the Bengals to win by double digits.
2: Tampa's sort of my team, I think under team this year. I think it kind of can bust this year for them. Bengals at home, they're healthy. I lean Bengals are nothing here, but I didn't make a play on this one.
0: Let me ask both you guys a question, because people out there, they ask about this. Is it worth laying 3, buying the hook, or go even money and lay the 3.5?
1: Well, usually when they sports books offer these things, Anthony, 99% of the time, they're going to offer you something that's like, if it's worth 20 cents, they'll charge you 22 or 23. If it's worth, something's worth 15 cents, they'll
0: charge you 15 cents. Right, so what is it, 130 for three, to buy that point?
1: If the line's 110, it'll probably be over 130, to be honest with you. It'll probably be like 132, 133. I don't personally do it.
0: Okay. No, I was questioning, is it worth doing that?
2: I never do that, so.
0: All right. So you guys would rather, you suggest to buy
2: scared by the 3.5, and with all the mixed extra points now and the 2.10, I just don't think it's like very as fair. Important. I'm not buying the half point.
1: I agree.
0: I'll ask you one, guys, one more question. Is it ever worth playing the money line and laying juice with the money line?
1: Oh, of course.
2: On a dog?
1: Of course.
2: Instead of taking a team like Minnesota -1.5, just like -125 on the money line,
0: yes,
2: type of thing. Yeah, there's nothing wrong with that.
1: You can look
2: yeah.
1: at different books and shit. It translates what the value's worth. Again, it just comes down to, Anthony, if it's a good money line play. Like sometimes there should be a game that you think it could be 10 cents better if you take the money line versus doing the spread.
2: You can also too, like you at some point can get a middle in game as well, right? You can get a money line on one team and then +7 on the other side if you want.
0: All right. Thanks, boys. I know a lot of people are interested in that stuff. Chargers and Cardinals, obviously big number, 9.5.
1: I took 10.5. I still lean. I really like to get 10 though. I still lean Arizona. I think Arizona's been much more spunky offensively than people expect. This, to me, Jeff, you talked about the Cleveland being the weird game. This is my weird game. If you're looking for a survivor upset, I'm going to give you Arizona on a weird I'll give you Arizona.
2: I took Omarion Hampton over rush attempts in this game. It's 15.5 like now. I got 14.5. I think Omarion Hampton runs the ball a lot for the Chargers, who are going to be committed to run the ball now with a healthier offensive line.
0: We got a minute, so let's run through the games real fast. Minnesota, Green Bay.
1: Over Vikings. Minnesota. And I Vikings. Love Jordan Love to get 300 passing yards, getting +350.
0: Wow, that's good. Miami Raiders.
2: Pass.
1: Pass for me.
0: Eagles Commanders.
1: That's my other cool big guy. The Lions moved 2 points, but I still like the Eagles.
2: Yeah, I'm not, I can't play it at six.
0: Do you have
1: three? I'm straight in here.
0: Wow. Cowboys Giants, boys.
1: I bet the Cowboys minus two. I think Dallas, this is their year. I think Dallas gets it done in a close game, though.
2: Cowboys' favorite play of the week, minus three.
0: Wow. Look at that. You're both on the boys. Denver, Kansas City, Monday night.
1: Denver outright.
2: Yeah, it'd be Denver points or nothing.
0: Wow. There you go. That's going to do it for us. Everybody, have a great weekend. All right? Enjoy the football. See you next week. We are.
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17: It was an all-American battle in New York at the U.S. Open men's semis Friday night. Ben Shelton defeated Francis Tiafoe in 4 sets. Shelton now faces Alexander Zverev in Sunday's final. The Chicago Bears gave running back DeAndre Swift a 3-year extension. Falcons quarterback Cooper Rush will start Sunday. Tua Tagovailoa is out with an oblique injury. In college football, number 23 Missouri was a winner at Kansas 38-21. Easy victories for Louisville, Virginia, and NC State. Boston College beat Rutgers 28-21. The late ball game went to San Diego. The Padres have won 5 straight after a 7-5 decision at San Francisco. Arizona ripped Texas 9-1. Tampa Bay, a 3-1 winner over Houston on a homer in the bottom of the ninth. Junior Caminero's 40th of the year. The Yankees beat the Mets 6-4. The Dodgers won their 8th straight, 6-2 at Miami. And the Braves beat the Phillies in 11. I'm Steve DeSager.
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19: 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Here's Brian Noe, former Penn State All-American Rich Ornberger, and FSR betting analyst Jared Smith.
22: Oh, welcome in. What is going on? Happy Saturday. As we get you all set for a weekend plus of ball. Right? Nice little Monday night game. Mahomes is back. Will he be ready for week one? Yes, he'll be ready for week one. He'll be ready for week one. But full slate today, college. Full slate tomorrow, NFL. Monday night game. I am a pig in ball slop right now. Good morning, Rich. Good morning, Jared. All good with you guys?
23: Everything's good. This is what we asked for. So no complaining now, gents. This is it. This is the football season's finally here. I hear a lot of people thinking to themselves or saying out loud even, you know, gee, the first couple of games, they haven't been all that great. I've loved it. I get it. Maybe Seattle, New England wasn't the exact matchup any of us would have selected for the opening night of the NFL, but works for me. Football's football, and that was, there was some good football being played. There was some bad football being played. And then we saw a little bit of, one team looked like they were jet lagged and falling asleep at the wheel. And the other team looked rested and ready. But again, man, it's been a long wait. So I'm not complaining. I was just happy to be watching football. That's all there is to it.
22: Yeah. Obviously the travel plans for the Rams didn't exactly work out. I think they said they spent 2 years sending staffers over to Australia for sleep scores. And I get it. I understand why they would try to be ahead of the curve. But you just don't know how bodies are going to react. If there's one thing I've learned throughout this like crazy fitness journey I've been on is one person has a different reaction to something. Another person has a completely alternate reaction.
1: And I think it's obvious that I don't know if it was jet. I don't know if it was just jet lag. I don't want to put it squarely on that, but it was obvious that San Francisco looked the crispier team, if that adjective makes sense at all to you guys.
2: The crispier team.
1: Oh, they look crispier. Okay.
2: All right.
1: They weren't, it's sitting, when you pull out the lettuce in the fridge and you get the fresh one that you just bought, or the one that you're just trying to use because you bought it a week ago and you know it's going to go bad. That was the Rams. They were the one that was in the back of the fridge and they knew it was going to go bad. So they just had to, use it for this game. And it clearly was not at its best, crispiness level because San Francisco was a step quicker.
2: I do have some thoughts on the Rams here in this overreaction, but first, I'm not Mr. Current Events outside of sports. I'm like, when did that country become that? Or, it will shock you what I don't know. Is Melbourne, has that been a thing for, they kept it live from Melbourne.
1: No,
2: I'm like, Melbourne, Melbourne? Melbourne, when did Melbourne become a thing? They said it 90,000 times on the telecast Thursday night. Am I just in the dark over here? I've been doing a darkness retreat for far too long. I didn't know that was a thing.
1: So.
2: Melbourne? What is that?
23: That's been that way since Crocodile Dundee said it. Now here's the thing. It used to be we would say Melbourne in the United States. I agree with you, Brian.
2: Yeah.
23: But that's the way Melbourne sounds with an Australian accent. They say Melbourne. Hey, welcome, Melbourne. That's how it goes. And so we've adopted it since. This is kind of like, reminds me a little bit of, what country added an A? Oh, Turkey A.
2: Yeah, right.
1: Turkey A. Oh, yeah, that's right. I was not on board with the Turkey A during the World Cup. That was,
23: it kind of reminds me of that. Like, we were forced to change the way we say that. And so, I don't know where you're going to draw the line, whether it's going to be a Melbourne, Turkey A, but somewhere we got to draw a line.
2: I draw the
1: Turkey
2: line.
1: Turkey A
2: in
1: sandwich in Melbourne. Yeah. Then you're really cooking with gas.
2: I can't go Melbourne, man. I just can't. Like, honest question. Do you say Tour de France? That's what I say. Because, we're here in America. That's how we say France. You go down the street and just say
1: France.
2: Who's taking on Italy today in the soccer game? Oh, it's France. You don't say, oh, it's France. You don't say that, right? Like, I don't understand.
1: If you're really
2: the Melbourne
1: cultured,
2: thing.
1: You might say France. I don't know. Or maybe you're trying to be you're a wannabe culture person.
2: Yeah. I don't know. Here's what I have to say about the Rams. It's the old Aaron Rodgers thing. Remember when Rodgers said this? Hold on, let me give you a little bit of volume here. This is a rookie mistake right here. It's a little volume for Rodgers.
20: Five letters here. Relax.
2: That's right. R-E-L-A-X. Relax. All this overreaction of, are the Rams overhyped? Are they, a bunch of a hype and no substance? It's like, what are we doing right now? It's one game in Australia, in Melbourne, okay? It's a 15-hour flight right before the game. It's not like the Rams went to Cleveland and got housed by the Browns, okay? The Niners are a good team. And yes, they smacked the Rams around pretty good. But look at the factors. Stafford looked drunk in that game. Inaccurate, off time, off rhythm. He's the reigning MVP. Do you think that's going to be Stafford for 17 weeks? He'll be fine, okay? The other thing, no Aaron Donald. He didn't even play. He didn't even go to Australia, which we got to dive into a little bit more as well. Also, Myles Garrett. Myles Garrett was a no-show, and he said he's had this knee issue that's bothered him a little bit. You know what he reminded me of? You remember when Ben Simmons, the NBA player who can't shoot a lick, you would see those off-season videos of him just draining threes in some random gym, and you're like, oh, wow, look at Ben Simmons. And then the regular season rolls around, and he can't make a jumper. Just can't make a jumper. That's what Myles Garrett looked like. Do you see those workout videos with some private trainer? He's just like bowling him over. He looked like Zeus. And then the Niners game rolled around, and nothing. But trust me, he'll be fine as well. So it's just like, what are we doing? Settle down. This isn't going to be the Rams for the long haul. There was this goofy game in Australia where they had a very questionable approach to it, which is swooping in. They took two 15-hour flights within 2 days.
1: That's
2: who
1: crazy.
2: Does that? You ever fly somewhere far and then hop on a jet the next day? Hardly anybody does that. It's the last thing you want to do. That was the Rams' approach. Very questionable. Didn't work out. But to think this is going to be the Rams of 2026 is ridiculous. Settle down. Don't sell all your stock. It's a total overreaction.
23: I do agree with you. However, I think that this decision-making for game one now – this is if you believe that the travel plans were an enormous mistake. They could leech over into week two. You know, because look, your body clock is a real thing. You know, where your circadian rhythm is, the way your body knows what time of the day it is for hormone release, whether it be sleepy time hormone release or awake and arousal hormones, like, Your body has a rhythm that it follows, and it's all based around your sleep schedule and your eating schedule and sunlight exposure and all those things. Like we know all this. This is all extremely well studied. Now, the Rams trusted the scientific efforts of the people around them who said, hey, this might be the best way to pull this off. They better be right. Because it may upend how ready your team feels for week one, and it did, and it may upend how ready your team feels for week two, and it also may. That remains to be seen. So that is one problem with this is I'm more on your side, Brian. Like, I don't think the Rams are nearly as bad as they looked in that game. I also think that the 49ers made a pretty big statement. Like, I think the 49ers looked very prepared, and I think the 49ers may not even be as good and as sharp as they looked in that outing. So I think the Niners played close to one of the best game plans that they could have played. I think the Rams played maybe one of the worst. And I'm talking about in terms of the way they attack situational downs. I'm talking about the preparation before the game, who made the right call on travel. I'm talking about in-game decision making and changes at halftime. I feel like the Rams had an opportunity to change some stuff to maybe look at their current game plan and say, hey, you know, we're not looking all that effective this half. Maybe we should put some new wrinkles in the second half. And they kind of stuck with what they were doing. And it remained ineffective largely, if not less effective, in the second half. So I agree with you. I don't think anybody should sound the alarms on the Rams yet. But do I think this is a team that could drop to 0-2 because they made one really bad call on travel? And not to blame it all on travel. Obviously, the 49ers had to show up and play football, and so will their week two opponent. But yeah, I think this is a critical error that could start their season off in an 0-2 hole that they're going to be digging themselves out of for a while.
1: Well, they got the Giants and they got them on Monday night. So they got an extra day, or a few extra days actually, because they played technically on Friday. The game, it was such a weird game. It felt like, so it's Thursday night. It was kind of like Thursday evening here in the Pacific. For the East Coasters, it was Thursday night. It felt like we were watching a Sunday afternoon game that was being played on a Friday morning. And it was actually Thursday night for the people watching it. It's just like such a weird, unique, watching experience. Cause the stadium the field was like a postage stamp on the stadium, because it's like that cricket pitch, you know, where it's like the weird, you know, the oval shape where it was just a very strange watching experience. But that's irrelevant because we're not going to have a game, hopefully, in Australia again for a long time. But the overall vibe for me, like, I didn't love Brock Purdy's game. I didn't love it. I liked it. It was okay. You know, a couple turnover worthy plays, adjusted accuracy rate dropped considerably when under pressure, like by 30%. There wasn't anything other than the one throw, the deep throw on the touchdown. It wasn't like, wow, Brock Purdy. Oh my God. And on the other side, obviously it was the opposite effect for the Rams. So despite the travel, despite the fact that the Rams kind of just rolled out the ball and tried to, you know, snooze fest their way through a game, despite the fact that the Niners defense, I thought that was the biggest, positive of the night. Raheem Morris's defense, listen, I don't know about as a head coach, but as a defensive coordinator, this dude can coach defense. And obviously he's given Stafford problems in the past, the Falcons game last year and Monday night, which was, you know, the game that I think lost the Rams the Super Bowl because it lost them home field. Despite all that, if Stafford gets in on fourth and goal from the one, it's a one score game heading to the fourth quarter. So I think if you play that, if they make that play 99 times out of 100, I think he gets in. I'm still not 100% sure he wasn't in. The camera angle was weird. And it looked like he could have been in, but they couldn't overturn it because it was like a mass of humanity on the goal line. So despite all of the negatives that we're saying, it was still potentially should have been a one score game heading to the fourth quarter. And then who knows? But once the sneak was failed, I think the game was kind of over and the Rams kind of knew it. And the fourth quarter was kind of like a punt job by them. So I hope, and then they brought in Stetson Bennett for the last drive. I hope that we don't see this cost them multiple games, because it really would be a shame if a trip to Australia is the reason why the best team in the league didn't play like the best team in the league for at least the first month of the season. It doesn't get any easier after that, Brian. That's why the Giants game matters a lot. It's Broncos, Eagles, Bills the next 3 weeks after that. Then it's Cardinals, Raiders. So you would expect them to find their level, you know, in the month of October, but you got to beat the Giants next week because Denver and Philly ain't going to be easy.
2: Well, a couple of things real fast, rapid fire style. Yeah, live, it looked like half of Stafford's body was in the end zone.
1: Yeah.
2: And then they showed the reverse angle, and I'm like, they might have gotten that right. That was just such a weird play. I don't remember thinking a guy, it's like his upper torso was in the end zone, and then seeing the reverse angle and being like, yeah, I don't think he cracked the goal line right. It was just strange, but they might have gotten that right. I don't know. The other thing is, this idea of selling all of your Rams stock, think of it in reverse. Think of a team that you're expecting to be really bad in the NFL this year. If they just look all world for one game, has your position completely changed? Think about the Arizona Cardinals. We think the Cardinals are going to be awful this season. What if for 1 week they look spectacular? Crazier things have happened. Now, I'm not calling for this, but let's say they look great against the Chargers and they smack them around pretty good. Are you going from, oh, the Cardinals are going to be freaking terrible this year, to like, look out for the Cardinals, man. They're a sneaky Super Bowl contender. Nobody in their right mind would do. So don't do the reverse with the Rams and selling all your stock. The other thing, though, is, and this is the other side with the Rams, and this is what has to change. You got to get grimy to win in the NFL. And the Niners got grimier. That's just the bottom line. They were more physical. And look at Aaron Donald. It's great that he's back. He's not even there. He's like, yeah, you guys go on without me. I'll pick it back up, you know, a little later in the season. Really? You know, like, that's just not a great approach when you're playing a good opponent like the Niners. Look at the Niners, what they did. You had Nick Bosa, torn ACL. He played and played well. George Kittle. George Kittle tore his Achilles in January, right? Like, the playoff win against the Eagles on the road. George Kittle got hurt in that game. He's playing week one in Australia, right? Like, that's being willing to get grimy. And the Rams, that's got to change, because this, you know, like, pinky out when you're drinking, you know, feet up on the table, sipping lemonade, that's not going to work in the NFL, man. You have got to get gritty to consistently win in the NFL. The Rams know that. I just don't think they had a gritty approach in week one. That's got to change going forward, no matter how talented the roster is.
23: Yeah. Yeah, and I agree with a lot of what you just said there, especially I think that comparison about a really bad projected week one team, or excuse me, 2026 season team having a great week one doesn't necessarily change the narrative. That narrative probably needs a few games before you go, oh wow, maybe we're seeing something we can believe here. And that is where I'm sort of even couching this thought process that maybe the Rams aren't as good as we thought they were if they go out and look kind of lousy against the Giants, or dare I say lose to the Giants, where people, then the bandwagon will really be full of people saying the Rams were overrated. Yeah. The Rams, there was way too much hype. The Rams are no good. Well, again, you can make one bad decision like we all can in our lives, and it could tumble into and affect many other decisions down the road. And so we'll see if this travel to Australia has a deleterious effect on their preparation for their upcoming game. I think it will. I honestly will. I do think it's going to have some effect. Now, will it have an enormous effect?
0: I don't know. But I'm just saying the Rams, they may have put themselves in the jackpot here in terms of struggling through their first two games of the season. And unfortunately, when you looked at it on paper, their week two opponent against the Giants looked like a W before the season. And now, in my opinion, it somewhat looks in question because of how lousy they looked against the 49ers, and I'm going to blame a lot of it on how they prepared for this game. Now, just because this worked for a London trip once upon a time doesn't mean every time you go overseas you should do this. And that's kind of like my biggest problem with how they treated this Australia game. I just sort of feel like, geez, you know, if one game plan worked regardless of the circumstances, why would you ever sneak in new offensive plays or defensive lineups for your next opponent? Just do you, right? Yeah, just keep, I like, of course you're going to change it depending on the, and I understand they put in some real research here, and you're going to hear a lot of people still trumpeting that, yeah, maybe that is the way to play, and the Rams just had a lousy outing. I don't know. My point is, the Rams aren't nearly as bad as people are going to say they are based on that one game. We're going to need, the burden of proof is going to have to be much higher. The same way, just because they lost in the NFC Championship game last year doesn't mean that Seattle was necessarily the best NFC team in the NFL. Were they the Super Bowl champs? Yeah. But do we think that the Rams are worse than the Seattle Seahawks based off one result? Well, not me, because if that game's played numerous different times, numerous different ways, most of those times I think the Rams play, I think Darnold played out of his mind. So I that's where football is fun and unique, and the single elimination facet of the postseason can sometimes reveal things to you that maybe aren't the results that should be respected, but that's the game they play. And I think the Rams took a big risk week one. I think it may have an effect on the start of their season, but I still believe the Rams are a good football team because they've assembled a very good football team. And they just got to go play like it. And again, I hope this decision doesn't haunt them for a while, this decision to do basically an overnighter in Australia. Literally nobody does that. I don't know why they chose to.
1: I think they thought it was the best idea based off the data that they collected. Just like a lot of times we look at a game and we say, man, this defense looks terrible and this offense looks really good. I'm betting on this team. And then the game starts and you're like, what the heck did I just do? I think the Seattle situation's more interesting, frankly. I don't know if Sam Darnold's healthy. No idea what that injury status is. There's a non-zero chance he sold his soul for that Super Bowl last year and he never plays football again. I mean, I wouldn't be shocked if that's the reason that he played so well last year, is there was some higher power that superseded him. I hope he gets better, obviously, because I think it's a very different NFC this year without him.

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2: 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Mainly working here. 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
3: Me? 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
3: 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Ooh, and I'll grab an almond croissant, too.
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0: 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All right, the best matchup of the day and one of the best of the entire season. Number one, Ohio State against number four, Texas. Let's get it on at 7:30 Eastern time this evening. Man, it's funny, just in the off the air a second ago, our guy Chris Perfett, technical producer extraordinaire, he was saying, you know what, Bo Benson and I, trusted producer, we've been matching wits this morning, and we see Hook'em tonight. They see Hook'em. Fading Ohio State, not big believers in Julian Sain at this juncture, as I quote Chris Perfett. How about that? The crew on Hook'em. Rich, where are you going?
1: You've seen
0: this
1: the eyes of Texas, and they are upon you.
2: I feel like it sets up well for Texas here as well. I think I favor the Longhorns in this game for one really big reason, and it's because I think this game is way more meaningful to Texas and specifically to Arch Manning than it is to Julian Sain and Ohio State. Now, every game matters. There's no question about that. But, like, say Ohio State has a close road loss to Texas on their way to having another really impressive season overall. Does that really hurt their stock? You know, in conference, they're still going to do great. You know, they've obviously got some challenges in that conference, the Big Ten, but overall, no. So I'm not saying it's not meaningful. Every game is. It's college football, and even with an expanded playoff bracket, you know, you could get yourself in trouble seeding wise if we're talking about the very best teams in our predictions heading into a game like this. However, I will say it's more important to Texas because the narrative is going to be, when, if ever, is Arch going to beat this team? So that's the way this story goes. It's just Arch Manning just can't beat O State. That's it. I feel like, especially rolling off of a game like he just had against Texas State. Now, again, remind you, it's Texas State. He looked amazing. You know, the four touchdowns, the 350 yards or whatever it was that he posted passing yardage-wise. Julian Sain had more of a pedestrian start to his season. It feels like Arch Manning is ramping up to have the season everybody's expecting him to have. And I don't think the expectations aren't nearly as high on the quarterback in the Buckeye helmet. So yeah, there's that factor. It's kind of like the hungriness factor. You know, you turn on the 49ers Rams game. Who looked hungrier? Who looked like that game mattered more to them? There's no question. By the end of the first quarter, you're like, "Whoa, the 49ers look like they're ready to play." I kind of feel like that's how this game's going to look too with the Longhorns after the first quarter.
3: Yeah, I mean, you don't see Ohio State as a dog too often. I thought Arch looked good last week. I think the progressions that he's made, he just seems like a quarterback that is really starting to get comfortable, at least from what I gather. The offensive line is the biggest concern, though. It was a big concern last year. I think that's the one thing about Arch, is you will see the scar tissue in the pocket where he can feel that pressure, and he's just not quite ready to hang in and stare down the barrel and make that throw. I mean, I don't want to give him, I don't want to knock him too much, because I really do think he is an elite quarterback, and I'm very excited to watch him continue to grow. You don't see Ohio State as a dog too often. I think that's the key here. Ryan Day is not really in that role too much. 1-4 straight up as a dog. Last time it happened was 23 when they lost outright. So I think there is some level of concern that maybe Texas is going to figure it out. But Steve Sarkisian hasn't been good in this spot. Against top five teams, he's 2-7 straight up, 3-6 against the spread. So when he's coaching in those big games, they have underachieved expectations. the offense for Texas is really good. It's going to be fun to see how Ohio State handles these skill guys on the outside. Coleman's a stud. Ryan Wingo playing more in the slot these days. Led the team last week with 7 catches on 8 targets. And then Smothers, the back, I think is fantastic. They've got another one, Relique Brown, from Arizona State, who's done a really nice job too. So they've got 4 skill guys that maybe are among the best in the country. Goosby, the left tackle, is their best offensive lineman. But for the last couple of years, this hasn't been a great Texas O-line. They're kind of outside the top 80 in a lot of those run-push, block-push win rate categories. So outside of Goosby, it's kind of like 4 turnstiles out there. So can Ohio State get pressure on Arch and get him off of his spot? On the other side, I don't know what you do with Ohio State's offense, guys. I just don't know. Chris Henry Jr., the son of Chris Henry, had a fantastic game last week. True freshman, 6'5", 211, absolute beast. And oh, by the way, Jeremiah Smith and Brandon Ennis and Devin McQueen, like, it's just, they just come at you in waves. So can Texas handle it? Can they surf? Are they a good surfing team? Because there's so many different ways for this Ohio State offense to beat you. And that's the problem I see with backing Texas tonight. I think when I look at Texas's team, I still see Ohio State as a notch above, and I'm catching points. So it's a really tough ask.
4: All right. Well, speaking of tough asks, this writes itself. Let's segue into Keep Your Million over here, Jared. So the underdog promotion, you start with $1 million. You got to survive 20 questions, and whatever's left, you keep. So we start with you. What do you have for us today here, Jared?
3: We're still working out some logistical things with getting ourselves signed up for this. But I will say this. So I won't give you a pick today, or at least not in this hour. Maybe we'll save it for the next hour. I'm being conservative early. So the strategy here is you get $1 million and you get a pick and you have to decide what side of the aisle you want to be on. You want to go $100 million on the over and then 0 on the under. Well, that's really risky. You want to go 50-50. Well, that's very conservative. I think the strategy for this, and there's a lot of people who have underdog that are listening to this right now that are trying to figure out exactly what they want to do. I think the strategy early on in the process is slightly aggressive. So if I was allocating a portfolio like I used to do in my Merrill Lynch days, I would say 70-30. That's the average asset allocation for a slightly aggressive portfolio. So whenever we get this thing fired up, and we will at some point during the show, I promise, 700 grand is what I'm going to put on the pick that I'm giving, and then I'm going to put 300 grand on the other side. So no matter what, we're going to take at least 300 grand into next week. But we'll get you the pick at some point in the show.
2: Okay, are we going around the horn? We'll each grab one.
3: I don't know how we're
4: going
3: to do this.
4: We thought Jared was going to do it, but
3: let's lay the groundwork. So I think here's how we're going to handle this. I'm going to do it for as long as I possibly can, and take this as long as I possibly can until I go bust. And hopefully I don't go bust the whole year. Hopefully I win some money that we can share with the crew. If and when I zero out, then we will pass the baton to Rich to take us from there. And then Rich will have his go to try to win $1 million. But it's already going to be 700 grand already out of the gate because I'm going to do 70-30.
2: I am so glad that you just mentioned that because I was literally this close to putting it all on Oregon.
3: Oh my God.
2: Minus the points.
3: I mean, you could do it if you want. It would just be
2: So I've already done it one time. Full disclosure, I've been messing around with this underdog app since they've been our title sponsor, and it's been a short while, but it's been a great while because getting used to this app has been fantastic, and this Keep Your Millions thing is fun. And so what I've done is went all in on every pick and I got up to pick number 4, keeping my $1 million.
4: There you go. Nice.
2: And went bust. And I was looking at it, I was just like, man, if only I got like 8 more. I would have started hedging. I really would have.
4: Yeah, yeah,
2: I promised myself, you know, once I got to pick 13.
3: I don't think there's a right or wrong time to start hedging. I think you have to for the purposes of this show, we're going to be a little conservative early because it's a segment and we want to keep it going. If I was doing it in the wild and I just woke up one day, picked up the Underdog app and just started pressing buttons, I would also shove early too.
2: Yeah.
3: I would. But for the purposes of the show, we're trying to do a segment where we can keep this thing rolling for a little while and see how far we can take it before we go bust. So at least for the first week or two, I'm not going to shove. Maybe in the third week I will. But I think the first 2 weeks, I was thinking about it last night. I think the first 2 weeks I will be 70-30. So whatever we have next week will also be a 70-30 split. And then in week three, we'll see where we're at, and then we'll go from there.
2: All right.
4: We'll wait for that mystery pick at some point.
3: We will. We'll have it next though.
4: Cliffhanger. Oh, yeah. All right, we've got Rich Hornberger, Penn State All-American, Jared Smith, FSR betting analyst. I'm Brian Noe. 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
18: Next. 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
19: Hey, Nora, just a nice latte, please. 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
18: Not bad, thanks. Mainly working here. 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
19: Me? Well, I was battling gods in the afterlife realm, and after lunch, I fought mercenaries. Ooh, could I get oat milk with that latte, please?
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19: 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Oh, and I'll grab an almond croissant, too.
18: Wait, what? 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

0: It is Fox Sports Radio's Countdown to Kickoff, presented by Underdog. 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
0: Ah, yes, the platter. 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We pool it together for a greater payout. Jared, we start with you. What do you like?
2: Well, I am on the Cal Golden Bears today, and I'm going to give you Cal on the money line. Bit of an underdog money line. They're a 3.5-point dog. So it's about plus 120 or so on the money line. I think this is a really good spot for Cal. I like betting teams off tough losses. They were tied with UCLA heading into the fourth quarter, but the Bruins went on a crazy 21-zip run to close out the game. It was a couple of interceptions. It was some miscues by Cal. Now they face Syracuse this week, who was projected to finish 16th out of 17 ACC teams. And they look good against New Hampshire last week, but New Hampshire's terrible. I think Cal's defense gets back on track, too, after getting pushed around a little bit by UCLA. And I really like the spread, which I might give out later. But for the purposes of the platter, getting a little extra odds, we'll go Cal on the money line to start things off.
3: Okay. Here's what I like in this one. I like Oregon minus 23.5. All right. Oregon, they come out the gates. What is happening with my microphone? Can you guys hear me? Oh, there we go.
2: Yeah, yeah, yeah.
3: Okay, gosh. I feel like I was shouting into the abyss. I like Oregon because even though it looked like they had a tough time with Boise State offensively, they were pretty dominant. You know, 497 yards, 7.9 per play. Dante Moore looked good. He had three explosive plays over 50 yards in connection with receivers. And then you look at Oklahoma State, whose secondary surrendered explosive completions to Tulsa on their way to a loss. So I don't like the matchup for Okie State. I love it for Oregon. I'll take them minus the 23.5.
0: I'm looking at this Oklahoma-Michigan game. I'm targeting the under in the first half, 22.5 points. I just don't see a whole lot of fireworks early on. I think it's going to be conservative. I think it's going to be running plays. You think that Michigan's just going to open up the offense? It's going to be high-flying with Bryce Underwood? No. You think that Oklahoma's just going to be, I don't know, running at will or passing on will against Michigan's defense? I don't see that happening. I see a slow start. I see like a Canelo Alvarez boxing match, right, where Canelo might throw a jab the first two rounds. He's just like figuring out his opponent. I think it's going to be a lot of that in the first half, so I like under 22.5 in the Oklahoma-Michigan game.
2: All right, I've got this at 8-1.
0: Okay.
2: What do we think? Which is the leg that screws us?
3: Man.
2: Probably my money line.
3: The biggest risk is probably the money line, but yeah. Who knows? I mean, I think it's good to have something a little spicier in a parlay. Otherwise, it feels like, why not just make straight bets? So
2: agreed.
3: Let's roll.
2: I always, and not just because our new title sponsor is Underdog, I am going to try to put an Underdog money line in the parlay every week. It'll be my best Underdog money line of the week, my best Underdog period. I was considering Arizona State, but I don't think they can pull off the
0: wow.
2: upset. I do like the Sun Devils to keep it close. I do have them in my pool this week at catching 15 and a hook, but I don't think I'm quite ready to pull the trigger on a money line upset for Arizona State. But there is going to be a 7-point or more dog that wins outright today. I just don't know who. But it happens every week. It happens every week.
0: Yeah, absolutely no doubt. It's too big of a menu for it not to happen.
2: Yeah.
0: There's too many chances. And Rich, I'll tell you what, man. As Oregon looked pretty stinky last week, Oklahoma State boat raced them in that department. Oklahoma State last week, holy hell, man. Like,
2: that was
0: what do they have for the Ducks today? And they're in a horrible spot. The Ducks looked that mediocre against Boise State at home, held on to win by 7 points. You're going to get a focused, angry, motivated Ducks team. This is a horrible spot for Oklahoma State.
3: Yeah, yeah. And then, honestly, another one I was toying with was the under on Oklahoma-Michigan. Now, I know you went with the first half under, but the under in the game is alive for me as well. You know, Michigan managing only 276 yards and 13 points against Western Michigan. I mean, that was a game that we haven't spoken about yet, but that was the talk of the college football weekend. You know, 5 days ago, we started the week with, I can't believe they robbed Michigan, you know, or robbed Western Michigan. So, that's another one that I'm looking at because I kind of feel like the consensus is this game, this Oklahoma-Michigan game, isn't going to be a points fest. This is going to be a chess match.
2: All right, I think I have a millions pick, guys. I've made my mind up. We're going to go with Oregon. I have him in my confidence pool this week. It's 23.5 on underdog. So we'll go 700 grand on Oregon, and we'll go 300 grand on Oklahoma State.
0: Okay.
2: That's my final answer.
3: Very good.
0: All right.
3: Very good. He's locking it in. And now our claim at $1 million. Or I guess $700,000.
2: Yeah, and then next week it'll be like
0: also locked in,
2: grand.
0: Losing over a quarter of his stack. No matter.
2: Never
0: what.
2: Lost that much on one bet.
0: All right, coming up next, this man is talk to talk. Will they walk the walk?
4: We are Fox Sports.
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11: Next. Hey, Alfie, what can I get for you?
12: Hey, Nora, just a nice latte, please. 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
11: 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Mainly working here. You?
12: Me? Well, I was battling gods in the afterlife realm, and after lunch, I fought mercenaries. Ooh, could I get oat milk with that latte, please?
11: Yeah, of course.
12: 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So a pretty chill weekend. Oh, and I'll grab an almond croissant, too.
11: Wait, what? That didn't actually happen, right?
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19: A ball game Friday night, the San Diego Padres won their fifth straight game, holding on at San Francisco 7-5. Arizona 9-1 winners against Texas, but the Diamondbacks are still a half game behind San Diego for the last NL wildcard. In the AL Central, the White Sox have just a half game lead over the Guardians now. Cleveland scored three in the ninth to win 5-2 at Minnesota, while the White Sox lost 7-3 at St. Louis. Yankees and Tampa Bay each won. That Rays victory was on a homer in the ninth, 3-1 over Houston. Baltimore beat Toronto and Max Scherzer 7-4. The Dodgers won their eighth straight. Milwaukee 20-0 over the Reds. Atlanta came back for an 11-inning win against the Phillies 6-5. At the U.S. Open in the men's semis, a battle of Americans. Ben Shelton beat Francis Tiafoe in four sets. To college football, number 23 Missouri, a winner at Kansas, 38-21. I'm Steve DeSager.

0: Welcome to the Pacific Northwest edition of America Outdoors Radio. 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
1: It's Saturday morning, and as always, I'm glad you're here. We've got some great regional guests for you today. Three of them, as a matter of fact. At the bottom of the hour, you're going to hear from Trey Karskinen with the Northwest Sport Fishing Industry Association. He has good news about Bonneville Power Administration funding for those safe hatcheries down at the mouth of the Columbia River. You'll want to stick around for the end of the show, too, because Bob Loomis with Max Lure is going to tell you how to catch those fall Chinook, those big ones that are finning their way towards Vernita near the Hanford Nuclear Reservation. And no, they are not full of radiation. They are tasty, they're big, and they're waiting to bite your hook. Before we get into that, though, we've got Lori Johnson on the line. She is with Washington Outdoor Women. They have a fall workshop going on that's taking place September 25th through the 27th in Stanwood, Washington. The cost to attend is $395. Lori, welcome to the show. You've got about 2 minutes to explain everything that's happening during this very full weekend.
2: Yeah, thanks, John. Thanks for having me on. So Washington Outdoor Women, this is our 29th year. Our mission is to help women achieve confidence and self-reliance in the outdoors through traditional and relevant skills taught in hands-on workshops. Over the course of 2.5 days, participants get scheduled to take 3 4-hour very hands-on classes over the weekend with expert instructors. Many of them come to us from the Department of Fish and Wildlife. So you get 2.5 days worth of hands-on classes, accommodations. We provide all the food, tons of snacks, a ton of take-home resources, and probably several raffle items that you will have won. But over the course of the weekend, we offer archery after the harvest, and this year setting up crab pots. So a lot of hands-on with shellfish there. This year we have backpacking, tent, and camping basics, which is a new class. Basic navigation with lots of field time, learning how to use a compass and just reading maps. This year we're bringing back a birding 101 course, which is actually already full. We have a canoeing introduction and Dutch oven cooking we're bringing back after a lot of popular demand over the past few years. And another new class this year is called Emergency Prep and how to react to whatever comes your way. Hello. Very relevant to the current time. Fly fishing, which is also really super popular every year. And then another new class we have this year is outdoor photography, whether you're using an iPhone, a Droid, or an SLR camera. Our photography expert will help you learn how to take better outdoor pictures. We have gardening for wildlife habitat, a fire building and knot tying course, a new class on preserving your harvest. It's hands-on about how to do safe home food preservation methods. Plant identification. This year we have pine needle basketry, our very popular survival skills class, wildlife awareness, and our last new class is called Wild Edible Remedies, where participants explore the basics of seasonal foraging and traditional herbal preparation that begins with a guided walk outdoors. So a little bit for everybody. Again, John mentioned the workshop is $395, but we also still have 3 partial scholarships still to be awarded. Due to some grant funds, we were awarded through the Rocky Mountain Elk Foundation. So if interested people just want to get on our website, which is WashingtonOutdoorWomen.org, and go to the fall workshop page, you will get the details on how to apply for a partial scholarship and all the other information that you need if you're interested in attending this year.
1: 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You've only got till September 15th to register, so you're going to want to hop on this. The dates again, September 25th through the 27th. It's going to be in Stanwood, Washington. Accommodations and food are all included, along with your choice of 3 4-hour hands-on classes. The website, one more time, WashingtonOutdoorsWomen.org. Lori, thanks for helping to put this on, and I hope some of the women listening to this today take advantage of it.
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0: That's your first local shot of the outdoors. 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
1: Welcome to the show. We're starting off talking about the Labor Day sale offered on social media by Mountain House. They are the purveyors of freeze-dried food that campers, backpackers, hikers, and hunters enjoy, myself included. So when I saw this up to 50% off ad, I clicked on it, and I'll be honest, I couldn't find anything close to 50% off when I clicked that ad. And then I checked some of the comments on the social media site on Facebook and found I was not alone. Just about nobody could find anything for 50% off. So I reached out to Mountain House and eventually was able to contact somebody. Once I did contact them, they got back very promptly and they said, oh, no. We do have things 50% off. You have to go to the cans and then you'll find a few things that we have 50% off. And that included some pad thai chicken, that included some breakfast canned items. And they were definitely there. They were definitely 50% off. But boy, oh boy, finding those things was not easy to do. You really had to go down the rabbit hole. And I've got to admit that once I brought the issue to their attention, magically, within minutes, I started seeing products that were indeed advertised for 50% off that were cans when I clicked on the same link. So that's good. At least they're receptive to feedback and they were able to course correct. So if anybody from Mountain House is listening, might want to work on how you put together your sales. I think that you may have alienated more folks with this sale than you actually helped because it was so darn hard to find those bargains. Having said that, again, I am a fan of Mountain House foods. They do taste good. They just didn't pull off this sale particularly well. This week on the show, we're taking you somewhere very special. That would be Yellowstone National Park. And I've got to tell you, not this time, but the time before that when I was there, I did enjoy some Mountain House foods, some scrambled eggs and bacon right next to the Gibbon River after a morning of trout fishing. Our guide through the park is going to be Rod Tripp. He is the owner of Grub Steak Expeditions based in Cody, Wyoming. He's going to tell you all about the thermal features you can see there to include Old Faithful and Grand Prismatic Spring. And he's got some great tips when it comes to wildlife watching there. That's one of the big reasons a lot of us love to visit Yellowstone. While we're in Yellowstone National Park, we'll be staying at the Mammoth Hot Springs Hotel, and we'll get a chance to talk to Todd Walton. He is the marketing and sales manager for Zantera. This is the corporation that manages all of the hotels and dining properties in Yellowstone National Park, and he's going to give you an in-depth look at Mammoth Hot Springs, and after you hear about it, you're going to want to visit there, stay there, and eat there too. Before we talk to these great guests, though, let's queue up our first guest of the day. Next up on America Outdoors Radio, we've got David Wilms on the line. He is the Associate Vice President for the National Wildlife Federation. The reason we've got him here is to talk about a revision to the roadless rule. The roadless rule was enacted in 2001. It prevents roads from being built and timber being harvested in over 44 million acres of Forest Service land. However, a revision to this could completely change that. David, welcome to the show.
2: Thanks for having me.
1: The Trump administration wants to change this. The argument is that we need to build roads. We need to harvest timber to reduce wildfires. And living in Eastern Washington, I've got to tell you, we have been rocked by wildfires this year. And timber management is an issue when it comes to reducing wildfires. So why is this a bad idea?
2: So first of all, I completely agree. I'm in Wyoming, and we've been fortunate that we haven't been rocked by the same wildfires you've been hit with this year. But in most years, we're getting hammered hard. And I agree with you that the timber harvest, some thinning places, is, you know, there are things that need to be done. I guess what I'd say is you don't always have to throw the baby out with the bathwater. And what I mean by that is saying a full rescission of the roadless rule, where you strip protections for all 44 million acres, in my eyes, doesn't make a lot of sense. It just as maybe keeping it absolutely as it is may not make complete sense as well. We've had 25 years of the roadless rule in place since 2001, as you mentioned, 25 years of data and information. And there might be a middle ground here. And I think we've maybe missed an opportunity with this proposed rescission to hit that sweet spot of where we can think about places where there might be infrastructure in the urban wildland interface around water infrastructure, power infrastructure, to increase some flexibility for fire maintenance, for thinning, forest thinning treatment to prevent wildfire in those areas. I think that's a big deal. But the argument that we need it in a lot of these other places, that we need new roads and we need to get into these other places to prevent fire, isn't really borne out by the data. I think it's something like 90% of wildfires are ignited within half a mile of an existing road. Right. And something like 84% of all wildfires are started by people. So connect the dots and you see more roads equals more people in more places and more fire. We're causing the fires along these roads. So I'm not convinced that actually having more roads to do more treatment in some of these remote areas are actually going to do anything to reduce fire risk. Whereas closer to communities and these wildland urban interfaces, there might be some value in having some more flexibility. And I'd point to Idaho and I'd point to Colorado as two examples where there are roadless rules there that are not being rescinded in those two states that create more flexibility in those wildland urban interfaces to be able to have more management flexibility. And they're not being rescinded.
1: Let's talk about the impacts of this. If we start building roads into our national forests, and yes, it can be used, by logging trucks, it can be used by timber operations, but, Forest Service lands are also multi-use lands, which means we could be looking at mineral extraction too. What are the impacts to hunters? What are the impacts to outdoor recreationists? What are the impacts to drinking water? And you've got 1 minute to sum all that up.
2: Well, I just put it this way, as briefly as possible. We're right in the middle of archery season all across the West, and people are chasing elk, mule deer, and so forth. And there is a mountain of scientific literature that tells you that more roads equal fewer elk. Elk get pushed out farther and farther away from roads. So you want a good hunting experience, you actually want fewer roads. A lot of these elk get pushed out onto private lands where you might never be able to get to them. And so for the everyday Joe or Jane hunter, more roads might equal more access, but it might mean reduced opportunity. It'll negatively impact your hunting.
1: Very interesting. As for the drinking water, when we start building roads in pristine national forests, whether it be in the lower 48 or in the Tongass National Forest in southeast Alaska, what happens to our water?
2: Well, there's, again, a mountain of data there. You see increased compression of ground, but you also get increased runoff. And so sediment loads dumped into these high alpine cold water fisheries, they have pretty significant impact on the water resource, and it increases the cost for communities. It increases the cost to treat that water for consumption because of the increased sediment load. But if you're an angler, it just makes fishing a lot harder.
1: Well, I was going to say that same sediment load is going to impact trout fishing in streams and trout reproduction as well.
2: 100%. You're right.
1: All right. Last but not least, there is a public comment period that is open, and you can make your feelings known about this until September 21st at regulations.gov. That's the website to go to, regulations.gov. You're going to see a tab for special areas, roadless area conservation. You're going to find all sorts of information put out by the Forest Service, but you're not going to hear the information you just heard here from David. So if you want to make your thoughts known to support or not support the roadless rule revision, go to regulations.gov. You've got till September 21st to do so. Your voice does matter, so make it heard. And if you want to protect our hunting, if you want to protect our outdoor recreation, if you want to protect our clean waters, you might want to say this isn't a good idea. David, if folks want to find out more about the work the National Wildlife Federation is doing, what's the website they should go to?
2: You can go to our main website, which is nwf.org, and search around. 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
1: 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Check it out and get involved. Thanks so much, David.
2: Thank you. Appreciate it.

0: This portion of the show is brought to you by our friends at Henry Repeating Arms, and they've got something brand new out. It is the Lever Action Supreme Rifle, and it takes lever action rifles to a whole new level. 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

0: Welcome back to America Outdoors Radio. I'm John Cruz. Did you know the Wild Sheep Foundation is celebrating its 50th anniversary? And with us here to tell you more about it is Keith Balford. He is the Director of Communications for the Wild Sheep Foundation. Keith, welcome to the show.
1: Hey, thank you, John. Appreciate it.
0: Let's talk about this major milestone for this conservation organization. Let's run through the history.
1: So, I mean, if you're doing math, we were established in 1977, and this was a group of folks back then that really got the bug to hunt sheep. There wasn't many of them, not only sheep hunters at the time, but sheep in general. And they were concerned that, you know, if something wasn't done or applied in earnest, that sheep hunting opportunities would be a thing of the past. So they decided to form an organization that dedicated itself to raising funds and providing those funds to wildlife agencies to even actually have a wild sheep program, management, conservation, hire biologists, do the research. Wild sheep were never as abundant as elk and deer back at the turn of the 19th century. Their habitats were limited to the mountains, and their decline was late relative to, you know, other species that we brought back, like elk and deer. They bottomed out in the 1960s, 1970s, when the full effect of human development and the introduction of domestic sheep did its thing. That's the biggest challenge, really, for wild sheep populations is disease transmission from domestic sheep where they interact.
0: You're absolutely right about that. And I think it's important to note the Wild Sheep Foundation is not just about desert bighorn sheep that a lot of folks in the American West are used to seeing. There's several species of sheep that exist in North America. Why don't you run through the different species we're talking about here?
1: Yep, we're actually international as well. So sticking to North America,

0: There's a few that cross into the Yukon border to the north of BC, but not many.
1: Let's talk about the status of sheep populations now, because your organization has done some great work.
0: Great question. When the organization was found, the best estimate that you could say for bighorn sheep in particular was somewhere between 20 and 25,000. That was it. Dall sheep and stone sheep were doing much better, mainly because of their isolation and distance from any type of disease transmission or severe habitat encroachments. Today, we're looking at north of 90,000 bighorns, Rocky Mountain bighorn and desert bighorn, including tallies. Stone sheep, they're hovering around 8,000 to 9,000. Dall sheep, honestly, I couldn't put a finger on that number and wouldn't want to guess. But overall, sheep are doing way better than they were, but it's really down to distinct population segments. Some are increasing, some are stable, and some are decreasing. So we've got, you know, successes and we still have challenges, mainly based on jurisdiction where they're at. If you look at Oregon, the populations in the Grand Ronde and the Deschutes are booming. In fact, to the point where we're actually moving some surplus sheep out of those drainages and helping to reestablish populations elsewhere or enhance populations that may have seen some declines. And it's all about habitat. Good habitat, water, good grazing, separation from domestic sheep so disease can't find its way into wild populations. That's the secret sauce.
1: Well, let's talk about Sheep Show. It happens every year in Reno. Next year, it's going to be February 3rd through the 6th. We're celebrating 50 years of the Wild Sheep Foundation. Where's it going to happen at, and what are some of the special events that are going to happen?
0: Yeah, great question. So, like you mentioned, those dates were in Reno. We've been in Reno. Reno's kind of our home for the Sheep Show, has been. I think this is the 39th or 40th Sheep Show, and the vast majority of those have been in Reno. Our members love Reno. It's easy to get to, relatively inexpensive compared to, you know, a Vegas or something like that. And it's our main event. This is where we raise the most money. It's a convention. It's an expo. We have the Reno Sparks Convention Center. We'll have over 100,000 square feet of exhibitor space. This is everything you can imagine that would be associated with big game hunting, specifically in North America. We do have some international exhibitors, but for the most part, it's sheep, as you would imagine, but also elk, deer, antelope, moose, caribou, bear, all of the mountain big game species are represented there. And then obviously all the major consumer brands that produce products for sportsmen, they'll all be exhibiting. We have nightly banquets and auctions, free seminars, live demonstrations, our famous Less Than One Club. I mean, our purpose is to put and keep wild sheep on the mountain. That's kind of the published mantra, if you will. But we're also keenly interested in putting more sheep hunters on the mountain. So we give away sheep hunts, and the Less Than One Club is a place where that gets done. Anybody that's never successfully harvested a sheep, if they're a Less Than One Club member, they're eligible to get drawn for one of seven hunts that will be given away there. Special events, a lot of different, you know, tweaks, some 50-year look-back things. We're doing a sheep camp 1977, where we're rolling back drink prices back to 1977. That ought to be interesting. We've added a Sheep Week Day at the Range, which is on Wednesday before the show starts. That's at a local shooting facility there in Reno, where it's open to the public. All our exhibitors that have, you know, firearms, optics, ammo, anything shooting related, will be out there allowing people to shoot and handle and play with and ask questions. Then a lot of little special events. If you've been to the Sheep Show before, and we always encourage people to come, it's unique. It's a family atmosphere. It's just fun. I mean, there's a lot going on in 3 days, and you can't see it all, but you can try.
1: Well, we're going to have to leave it at that. But, folks, make plans to attend the 2027 Sheep Show in Reno, Nevada, February 3rd through the 6th. What is the website folks should go to, Keith?
0: WildSheepFoundation.org. You'll see a drop down that says Sheep Show, and our registration link is there. Hotels are going to be hard to come by. If you're planning on coming from out of town, I wouldn't blink on getting hotels. We've got four hotels that are under

0: Union Block. The Pepper Mill is our host hotel. That's where our banquets are, but we also use the Grand Sierra, the Atlantis as well. You can register at any time, but I'd get your room. That's going to be a sellout. And then if you're certainly looking for evening banquets, those are going to sell out fast as well.
1: The website to go to, wildsheepfoundation.org. 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Sign up for the 50th anniversary Sheep Show today. And don't miss out. It's going to be a lot of fun in Reno, February 3rd through the 6th. Keith, thanks for sharing this with us today. And congratulations on reaching this major milestone.
0: Thank you. I appreciate the opportunity to chat with you, John.
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1: Next up, we've got Trey Karskinen on the line. He's the president of the Northwest Sport Fishing Industry Association. And we've got, well, some good news, at least on a temporary basis, regarding Bonneville Power Administration's SAFE funding. Now, SAFE funding was for hatcheries at the mouth of the Columbia River. BPA was going to pull that funding, but there's been a change. Trey, what's going on?
4: Well, that funding came through. There was a lot of pressure put on by Oregon in particular, Governor Kotek, Oregon Department of Fish and Wildlife, the congressional delegation, which are your federal representatives and senators, Cliff Bentz, Republican representative out of Eastern Oregon, played a big part in all this. So there's a considerable amount of pressure, plus all of the folks from your shows, from a number of the fishing organizations, recreational fishing organizations, from the commercial community, all weighed in with BPA and the congressional delegation. And that really did make a difference, because that funding was going away. And with it, 7 million smolts, some major fisheries in the lower river. And of course, those fish benefit communities from basically Astoria up into Southeast Alaska. So it would have been a major hit.
1: It probably also helps that there's a new person in charge of the Bonneville Power Administration that didn't share the same outlook as the former executive.
4: Yeah, and definitely felt the pressure. I would say going forward, John, you know, we got a one-year reprieve, so this is basically a state of execution. We'll be able to get some broodstock out of this next year, which is a good thing. So that's a longer-term investment that will pay us back in 3 or 4 years. But please, please contact your representative or senator, federal, and continue to keep the pressure on. Let them know that this is important, that you want these fisheries fully funded. Hatchery funding is essential, and not just for the BPA funding, but for Mitchell Act funding, entire Columbia Basin fisheries, which is a huge driver for participation across the region.
1: Again, contact your representative, your senator at the federal level, and let them know you want to maintain funding for the Bonneville Power Administration's SAFE hatcheries, the lower Columbia River. They definitely impact your fishing opportunities. And if they go away, you're going to feel the pain. That's for darn sure. Trey, thanks for the update, and thanks for what you do with the Northwest Sport Fishing Industry Association.
4: Thanks so much, John. Appreciate it.
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1: Ooh. Welcome back to America Outdoors Radio. I'm John Cruz. We continue to broadcast from America's first national park. That would be Yellowstone National Park. Had a great day exploring all sorts of places, especially places with thermal features. And we've seen some wildlife, too. We've had a great time. My guide is Rod Tripp. He is the man behind Grubstake Expeditions located in Cody, Wyoming. Rob, thanks for a great day in the park and welcome to the show.
6: How you doing, John? It's a great day. Thanks for hooking up with us. And yeah, we're going to have more fun tomorrow.
1: You know, this is my fourth time in Yellowstone National Park. Came here the first time as a kid at 11. Came here twice as an adult. Did it on my own. Had a great time every time. But I've got to tell you, going with a guide, especially a guide like you who lives in the area, you live in Cody, Wyoming, you recreate here in the park, you have for years, it adds a whole new level. It's just a much better experience than trying to plan your trip and base it off a visit to the National Park Service website.
6: Yeah, I mean, having 40 years of experience watching the ecosystem change, you have that to relate to the customers. But also, as you're moving through the day, there's issues that come up and you have to be able to respond to them, such as, for example, today, there was a two-hour bison jam out in Hayden. So we went the other way and pretty much travel through the park traffic free. And so with a guide, he knows how to move you through the park, stay away from the crowds, get to the little hidey spots, but especially to get you to the secret bathrooms.
1: We'll talk about that in a minute. And that is a great thing about going with a guide. Something else I want to talk about is beating the traffic, because that's a big deal here. You know, a lot of folks come through West Yellowstone. I've come that way a couple times. It always takes more time than you want. Same thing with coming through Gardner. I've come that way too, had the same experience. We came through the east entrance by Cody, Wyoming. It was smooth sailing all the way to our first stop at the fishing bridge, and right after that, we went to West Thumb and got to see all the hot springs and paint pots there.
6: Yeah, coming through the East Gate, you get to go through from Cody to the East Gate, the most beautiful 52 miles in America, according to Teddy Roosevelt. So you get this gorgeous drive even before you get to the park. Oftentimes, I've seen all the critters before you get to the park. You've seen grizzly bears, wolves, without the park crowds. Conversely, you go through West, yeah, you're right next to the park, but now you're having to fight an hour or two worth of traffic lines just to get into the park. And then you're on a long line going to Madison, and if something steps out of the woods, that long line stops and backs up all the way to the gate. So it's really a gamble coming in through that West, whereas you go through the East Gate, and it's just a gorgeous drive, nobody at the gate, boom, you're in the park.
1: Let's talk more about the advantages of going with a guide. Now, there's two ways to do it. You can go like the six of us did in your van, and it's a very intimate experience, and you're maneuverable enough that you can go places where others cannot or don't know about, or you can go on a charter bus. And charter buses are great. They service a lot of people, but it's a whole different animal going through Yellowstone National Park on a charter bus with 30-plus of your best friends.
6: Yeah, the charter bus experience, and we do step on guys with them too, it's much different because you don't have the small vehicle where you can turn off. Maybe there's a bear jam and there's some parking there so you can pull over, watch that grizzly bear for a while, or maybe a pack of wolves on a carcass. It's rare when you're in a bus where you really have an opportunity to get off the road and watch these things. Plus, when you're doing a private tour with us, if you want to watch a wolf on a carcass for an hour, we watch a wolf on a carcass for an hour.
1: I love that. Something else I love, again, I hinted at this when we started, is you are intimately familiar with the area. You know, you're telling us stories about coming out here and canoeing Yellowstone Lake, going out here and going fishing with your family on Yellowstone Lake, of doing the hikes out here, of all the places you've been in the park, all the things you've seen over 40 years, to include the fire of 1988 and its aftermath. And you don't get that from somebody they hire as a guide, and it's their first time ever in Yellowstone National Park, and they're essentially reading from a script.
6: Yeah, and you know, I've been blessed by having Bob Richard, who's a third generation tour guide. He started this company. He still trains all of our guides. And so we get his perspective as well. And he learned from his grandfather that took people in on horse and buggy. So you get a totally different level that you're not going to find in any guidebook.
1: Something else I like is the fact that you get your meals. So, you know, if you're staying at a hotel, you can usually get a breakfast to go, or you can get a muffin or continental breakfast. Or if you want, you can have the breakfast, because the great thing about going with you is it's the client's schedule. It's not like a charter bus where we're leaving at 6 in the morning and we're coming back at 6 at night. It's really up to your clients what time they want to leave and what they want to do before they leave and what time they want to get back to the hotel or wherever they're staying.
6: Yeah, and, you know, we've learned that the best way to do it is, you know, we're bringing our food with us. We're bringing our lunch with us. We've got snacks all day. Customers custom order their lunch, and is what that gets you is flexibility. You're not having to go to a cafeteria with a line for an hour and a half. You don't go to Old Faithful and wait in line and spend 2 hours at Old Faithful because you're just trying to get lunch. We're having lunch on a picnic table next to a babbling brook underneath the pine trees with a fox running by.
1: It's absolutely fabulous out here, folks, and especially doing it with Grubstake Expeditions. Something else we got to mention here is some of the secret stuff, you know. So this is going to sound silly, but you go to one of these places like, you know, the Inn at Old Faithful or Canyon Village, and there's just hundreds, if not a couple thousand people milling around. A lot of them have one thing in mind. They've been on the road. They want to use the restroom. You know where to go where you don't have to wait in line.
6: Yeah, you know, and it's funny when I've got customers and we're doing a trip and we take them to a bathroom that's clean, marble countertops, flush toilets, the husband really appreciates his wife being taken care of like that. We're not in an outhouse. We're not snuggling up next to a tree. We know the secret bathrooms too. Sometimes we show up to a hotel and that bathroom's getting slammed. Come on, folks, let's go to the secret bathroom.
1: Today we spent a lot of time seeing the thermal features, and you know, we got to see Old Faithful, and I think everybody knows about Old Faithful, draws a great crowd and for good reason. But we also got to see the Grand Prismatic Spring, another place, and we actually got to go on a 2 mile hike to an overlook. I have been to Grand Prismatic before on just a very short boardwalk to get there, but the mile long hike to the overlook, it gives you a whole other perspective, and it's just spectacular.
6: Yeah, and there's a lot more of those out there as well. And I call them ooh-ah spots, because when the folks get to the spot, they start going, ooh-ah. And so there's several of those. And because I've been doing this for a while, I kind of know exactly where to bring people, what time to get them there, when's the best picture. And that view of Grand Prismatic is just spectacular. It's like nothing on this planet.
1: Something else I love about our trip is you're taking us on some shortcuts into places that most of the tourists don't know about. They might be on the map, but they're not main roads, and most of the tourists stick to the main roads. So I love that. I love some of the waterfalls and some of the places you've taken us that most people will never see in Yellowstone National Park. And I love the fact that you are very in tune with the wildlife here. You know when and where to look for bears, when and where to look for wolves, when and where to look for elk and bison. Well, okay, anybody can find the bison. But, you know, I mean, the fact that you're so in tune, it gives your clients a much better chance of having a great wildlife watching encounter.
6: Yeah, there's one thing to know where they're at, but also you got to spot them. And I've been driving down the road, and there's a wolf trotting along the edge of the forest. And we stop, we're watching this wolf, and all the folks ahead of us keep going. And the customer asks, how come these guys didn't stop? And it's, well, they didn't see the wolf, because animals travel along the edge of the forest. And if you're not looking there in the shadows, you're going to miss it. And oftentimes people miss it when it's right in front of them.
1: Well, folks, I can tell you from experience today, Rod has some very good eyesight. And if you're looking to really up your experience in Yellowstone National Park, I'd really recommend going on a guided trip with Grubstake Expeditions. 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Rod and his wife, Susie, They are based in Cody, Wyoming. They also offer trips outside the park that are definitely worthwhile. 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And he offers other adventures as well. 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
6: You're welcome, John. Thanks so much for having me.
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0: Welcome back to America Outdoors Radio. I'm John Cruz. We continue to broadcast from beautiful Yellowstone National Park. And right now, it's sunset at Mammoth Hot Springs. It's one of the main areas of the park. It's just south of Gardner, Montana. And I just had a fantastic dinner. And the person I had dinner with is Tom Walton. He's in charge of marketing for Xanterra. Now, Xanterra, they run all the lodges, they run all the restaurants, and they do a whole lot more here in Yellowstone National Park. Todd, welcome to the show.
1: Hey, thanks so much, Sean. Glad to be here.
0: Let's start off and talk a little bit about Mammoth Hot Springs in relationship to the park. Now, number one, there is a big tourist attraction here. It is the hot springs. Tell our listeners about it and how they can explore it when they're here.
1: Absolutely. So what we have here is Mammoth Hot Springs, and the main thermal feature is what's called the terraces. And it is an amazing, absolutely unique thermal feature. Yellowstone is happy to say that we have over 50% of the world's thermal features accessible to the public that you can see. So the terraces is very interesting because it bubbles up and it grows about 2 feet a year and expands. And it's covered in boardwalks. So as a visitor, you can come and explore it on your own. There's many tours you can take. And it's a truly unique experience just to walk around the terraces itself. And Mammoth Hot Springs is the original Fort Yellowstone when the Army was in charge of the National Park Service, because Yellowstone is the world's first national park. The original superintendent was back east in Washington, D.C. And so with a lot of the poaching and some of the issues that they were having in the early years, Fort Yellowstone was established here, the north end of the park in Mammoth Hot Springs.
0: And you're going to see all of those old military buildings that are right here. So you've got some real history. You've got the hot springs right here. You've got wildlife, too. Now, Mammoth Hot Springs is known for their elk herd. And it was funny. When we were having dinner, I mentioned, this is the first time I've been to Yellowstone and to Mammoth Hot Springs where I have not seen the elk. Lo and behold, we walk outside of the restaurant, and there is a huge bull elk grazing right outside.
1: That's the truth. Yeah, that's number 24. He's a spicy male. He's kind of getting up there in age, but he has definitely got his harem here in Mammoth Hot Springs. And we do have sort of a local herd that comes through about this time. The elk rut is going to start here. Middle of September is usually when it kicks off. The bison rut is currently going on, and you'll see a lot of that happening. Sometimes the bison come into Mammoth. Sometimes they stay out in Lamar Valley or Hayden Valley or some of the bigger, wider areas of the park. But elk really congregate here in Mammoth, and so the fall is a great time to come and visit. It's a great time to experience the wildlife, but keep your distance, stay at least 75 feet away, and if the elk get spicy, they are not afraid to put a hole in your car or put a hole in you.
0: And they're very big, folks. They are not to be trifled with. And, you know, it's so easy to think that they're tame, because a lot of times they're literally laying down on the grass right here on the old grounds of Fort Yellowstone. But their attitude can turn in a minute, and number 24's attitude can turn in a minute. So keep your distance at least 75 feet, 25 yards away. Listen to the staff, listen to the rangers if they have any instructions for you regarding getting too close to the animals. Let's turn our attention to this beautiful lodge that you have at Mammoth Hot Springs. Now, this is my fourth time here, and the lodge has definitely changed. It has undergone some major changes since my first visit as a young lad in the late 1970s.
1: Absolutely. Yeah, in 2018 and 2019, we did a major renovation here to the Mammoth Hotel. And you're still not going to see any TVs. We don't have internet in the rooms. There is common area internet, but generally speaking, internet cell phone service is pretty hard to find throughout Yellowstone National Park.
0: There's a reason for that, too. I love this about not just Xanterra, but just about every national park lodge you go to. There's no TV, there's no internet, because for the love of toast, people, you're at one of America's finest gems in national parks. Get outside and enjoy everything that there is for you. That's the whole reason you're here. It's not to sit on your phone, it's not to sit on your laptop, it's to go outside. And it's definitely not to watch TV and watch reruns of Yellowstone. You're in Yellowstone, so get out there into Yellowstone and explore it. All right, rant over. But as for the rooms, though, again, they've definitely been renovated. They're very clean. They're very nice. They're quite spacious. Can't say enough good things about them. And you've got some really nice common areas in the lodge as well.
1: Absolutely. In addition to the Mammoth Hotel, the Mammoth Hot Springs Hotel, which was renovated in 2018-19, like you said, we kept a lot of the original features, but they are modernized. They're definitely a very comfortable way to stay. We also have cabins behind the hotel for those looking for a little bit more rustic experience, and there's a variety of campgrounds throughout the park. So no matter how you want to experience Yellowstone, please come to Yellowstone, visit it however you want. With the hotel, we have the map room, which is a great common area inside. And we've got espresso, we've got a bar in there, and we have an amazing wooden map that you can see the original rail routes. You can see, you know, it's an old map. It's all native wood to the United States. It's a beautiful piece of history that if you come to Mammoth, you definitely have to check into the map room.
0: And two things to note. Number one, they also have entertainment on quite a few evenings in the summer. Matter of fact, there was someone playing the piano tonight before I went to dinner. And number two, these common areas of the hotels, they're open to the public. You don't have to be staying here to enjoy portions of the Mammoth Hot Springs Hotel.
1: The hotel is open to the public, and it is all the world's first national park. It is all for the people, for everybody to enjoy. So even if you're not staying in the hotel, come in, enjoy the space, enjoy a little piece of history, and explore Yellowstone. We've got lots of common areas, whether it's picnic areas. We've got what's called the parade field, which is across from the Mammoth Hot Springs Hotel, which was the original Army parade field. Truly, they were, you know, march back and forth and do the parades for the officers and whatnot. It's since been overgrown. It's a lot of sagebrush, but there's picnic tables. There's a lot of great common areas for families to come and kick back and enjoy and run around a little bit. There's also the National Park Service visitor centers, but everything here is open to the people.
0: Last thing I want to mention, we've only got a minute to talk about it, which is not fair. That's the wonderful restaurants you have here at Mammoth Hot Springs. Now, I've been to national park dining facilities before, and sometimes it's underwhelming. At least it has been in the past. Not tonight. Oh my gosh. We had an appetizer of smoked trout dip that was absolutely delicious, and then I got to try for the very first time bison filet mignon with potatoes and fresh green beans. It was absolutely delicious, and I understand it's all locally sourced.
1: We do try to create a menu that's 70% or above within 500 miles of all of our eateries here in for all of Zantara, actually. So it doesn't matter if you're coming to Yellowstone or you're going to the Grand Canyon or Oasis at Death Valley or even Glacier. Our sustainability goals are all around locally sourced and, you know, really finding those local purveyors of food that we can work with that are going to be good partners of ours. So, yes, the bison filet is amazing. The trout comes from Idaho, which is just up the road. We have a variety of dishes that are seasonal, like halibut or salmon that come in from Alaska or Washington or Oregon, kind of depending. But yeah, we really pride ourselves on our sustainability and our menu that really goes back to that 500-mile radius of where we're based.
0: And folks, it's not just filet mignon here. There's plenty of options for whatever your price range is. And that includes alcoholic beverages, too. And there's quite a few of those that will not break the bank either. I think you'll be surprised at how affordable some of those options are. We've got to go. But as we do, I know that if folks want to book a stay here or any other lodge in Yellowstone National Park, they need to do it far in advance. And you can start booking 13 months in advance. What's the website folks should go to find out more about booking a stay at the Mammoth Hot Springs Hotel and visiting this wonderful place?
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0: 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Todd, thanks so much for sharing this with us today. I really appreciate it.
1: Thank you so much, John. It's my pleasure.
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2: It's that time again. 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With us again, Bobby Loomis. Always great to have you on the show, sir.
6: Thanks, John.
2: So a lot of folks are heading to the Mid-Columbia, Hanford Reach, Vernita, because there's a lot of big kings to be caught there this time of year. How would you recommend rigging up for that fishery?
6: Well, you know, John, one of the number one things that's being used up there right now are the 360 rotational flashers, like the Scent Flash. The unfortunate thing is for everybody else, they don't have a scent chamber like we do with the Scent Flash.
2: Right.
6: So, you know, they're high UV bodied. They have a removable fin, so you can get a little bit different type of movement on it if you want. But bottom line is it works like the same 360 degree, but you can add scent to it. Along with that 360-degree flasher, the Scent Flash, the Wedding Ring Salmon Tech spinner was something that we designed where these guys are now running just a straight spinner. No bait, no nothing. So you can run scent in the Scent Flash, but then run the Salmon Tech spinner down there. You're drawing fish to it, and the spinners work fantastic right now.
2: Because you're not using bait and you're relying on the Scent Flash to disperse the scent for you, are you running a shorter leader?
6: No, you're still running roughly a 38 to 42 inch type leader. You want to get movement on the gear. So doing that when you've got that 3 foot, rotational movement out of your flasher, it still runs the same regardless.
2: All right. Well, look for the Wedding Ring Salmon Tech Lure and the Max Paddle Flasher, the Scent Flash 360 Flasher, at a sporting goods store near you. Head down to Vernita and catch some of those big kings.
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9: It was an all-American battle in New York at the U.S. Open men's semis Friday night. Ben Shelton defeated Francis Tiafoe in four sets. Shelton now faces Alexander Zverev in Sunday's final. The Chicago Bears gave running back DeAndre Swift a three-year extension. Falcons quarterback Cooper Rush will start Sunday. Tua Tagovailoa is out with an oblique injury. In college football, number 23 Missouri was a winner at Kansas 38-21. Easy victories for Louisville, Virginia, and NC State. Boston College beat Rutgers 28-21. The late ball game went to San Diego. The Padres have won five straight after a 7-5 decision at San Francisco. Arizona ripped Texas 9-1. Tampa Bay, a 3-1 winner over Houston on a homer in the bottom of the ninth. Junior Caminero's 40th of the year. The Yankees beat the Mets 6-4. The Dodgers won their eighth straight, 6-2 at Miami. And the Braves beat the Phillies in 11. I'm Steve DeSager.
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11: 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Here's Brian Noe, former Penn State All-American Rich Ornberger, and FSR betting analyst Jared Smith.
14: 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So there's no debate. The matchup of the day is number one Ohio State against number four Hook 'em, the Texas Longhorns. 7:30 p.m. Eastern time tonight. We get it on. I think the matchup within that matchup is top billing as well. I think it's the QB matchup. I love the QB matchup in Ohio State, Texas, because we've got Arch Manning, who might be the number one pick when the 27 NFL draft rolls around, right? Like, he's got all the tools. He's got the name. He's got all, he could very well be the number one overall pick. Julian Sayin, to me, you tell me if you think this is a good comparison. I think it is. But you could say, this is not your best work. I got to be honest with you. Yeah. I think he's very Purdy-ish. Doesn't he remind you of Brock Purdy? Right? Where, just like Purdy, Sayin, he doesn't have great traits. He doesn't have anything that really makes you drool. Right? Because he doesn't have those type of elite traits. You know, but what he does do, like Purdy, make smart decisions, very accurate, throws with anticipation. You can win big games with Julian Sayin. He just doesn't have those traits that make you ooh and ah and like, oh, this is going to be the number one overall pick. It's definitely going to be Julian Sayin. You're not going to say that about him. But especially in a matchup like this, I wouldn't be shocked at all if he has the better evening. But it's just, it's a funny thing where we fall in love with traits. And it's like, just fall in love with what players get out of their traits, okay, right? Like, for a long time, no one wanted to say Tom Brady was the best quarterback in the NFL. They're like, oh, Aaron Rodgers, these traits, like, look at him throwing. It's like Tom Brady's just winning ring after ring after ring. At some point, it's not about the traits you have. I could beat Tom Brady now in, with his 40-yard, his peak 40-yard dash back then, right? Like, he can't run. He can't move. But he was unbelievable at getting the best out of the ability he did have. And so that's the thing. Like, don't fall in love with just traits. Arch Manning definitely has the traits won. But what Julian Sayin gets out of his traits is something you can't overlook. And it's going to be on display tonight. Can't wait for this one.
15: Yeah, and I think also, I think Julian Sayin has progressed a lot. I remember, it wasn't just for Arch. It was also for Julian Sayin. First career start, game one of the season when Ohio State took on Texas just a year ago. And so while the world is talking about Arch Manning because of his last name, Ohio State was focused on making sure that their quarterback, who also debuted a season ago as a first-time starter, progressed as well, and he has. I thought he looked great last week. Now, here's the thing. I do agree with you. In football, especially football, because it's such a position-specific sport, good enough is good enough. And it is oftentimes that people, based on what they're seeing around the game, misjudge what good enough looks like. You don't have to run a 4.5 40 to be a starting quarterback. You don't have to be 6'5" to be a starting quarterback. You don't have to have a missile for an arm to be a starting quarterback. You need to be good enough in a lot of different categories. And then truthfully, you can have some glaring traits that are a little bit off, and you could still have an unbelievably successful career. We've seen that time and time again. How many people talked about the funky throwing motion of Philip Rivers? He ended up having an astonishing professional career. How many people talked about Drew Brees' height? He had an astonishing pro career. Tom Brady, perfect mentor. I mean, the greatest of all time at the position. He couldn't run out of sight in a week. I mean, he's, I watched it. There were times where you would watch him try to extend plays on the practice field when I was playing for the Patriots, and it looked like the galloping ghost out there. You know, it looked like he was a band leader with a baton in his hand, and he had like the frog legs coming out in front. Now, did that Clydesdale end up throwing for more yards and more touchdowns and win more Super Bowls than everybody? Yeah. So I agree with what you're saying with saying. However, I will say this. I think that the matchup I'm really keyed in for this Texas-Ohio State matchup is this Ohio State front against the middle of the Texas offensive line. They're a little unsteady at left guard. They've got some issues on their offensive line. And so, yes, it may look like Manning's having a hard time in this game. And a lot of people will say, oh, Julian Sayin's outplaying Manning.
14: Right.
15: Meanwhile, it might be Ohio State's defensive line is outplaying Texas's offensive line early in the season before they really gel and solidify and get the people in the right places. So that is a key matchup. If you really want to get into the weeds and be a football nerd, key on especially the left side of the interior offensive line for the Texas Longhorns and see how Ohio State is trying to attack them and get middle of the pocket pressure on Arch Manning and forcing him to throw early or throw it out laterally to the sideline because he doesn't have time to observe the middle of the field.
14: I like it. I like the analysis by Rich. And Brian, I agree a little bit on Purdy. The measurables are the same. Brock, 6'1", 220. Saying 6'1", 215. High accuracy, 88% adjusted accuracy rate last week. I know it's Ball State, but very high floor. That's how I would classify Julian Saint. Ceiling might not be as high, significantly high floor. And that's how I feel about Brock Purdy. You know what you're getting every day. You know you're going to get a high floor, accurate passer. It's not going to wow you with his traits, but he's going to make the right decision to put the ball, keep it out of harm's way, even though Brock had a couple of, I'll call it the oopsies on Thursday night against the Rams. One of them, I think he had one or two interceptions, but he had a couple of turnover-worthy plays in that game. But overall, I agree with that assessment. I think the offensive line for Texas, Rich nailed it. That's the weak link. All levels of this roster on both sides, Texas and Ohio State, are about as buttoned up as you can be. The only holes that I can see are on both offensive lines, actually. Neither of them are elite. I'm not going to say they're bad because they're all five-star kids and they're all fantastic athletes and they, you know, are the opposite of Tom Brady in terms of their physical measurables. Like, they are freaks all over the field. But offensive line play, as Rich knows, it is about playing as a unit and it is about understanding the concept and what the other team is trying to do. That's where Will Muschamp and Matt Patricia, the defensive coordinators in this game, I think have an edge. Both are incredibly aggressive. They run complex blitz schemes and they are going to do that. That's the one thing I've noticed in college football when I really dive into the film. The thing that is progressed significantly over the last, I'll say, 3 to 5 years. Now, granted, I haven't watched college football film that in-depthly for 5 years. I would say really 2 years. A lot more motion at the line of scrimmage. What do I mean by that? Twisting, stunting. It used to be my guys against your guys. I'm going to go bull rushing. We're going to get pressure. Now it's more complex. They've taken it to another level. And what that does is it forces the offensive line to be much more assignment sound. Mm-hmm. And if you're not playing as one, and you've got the defensive tackle that's stunting around the nose and they're trying to get that angle, it's going to cause chaos. And havoc is such a big part of defense and offense. Can you cause those explosive plays? Defensively, they're TFLs, they're sacks, they're tips, overthrows, interceptions. And on the offensive side, obviously, they're, you know, long plays that result in scores or at least, you know, 15 to 20 yards minimum gain. So I think that's where on the Texas side, their offensive line, I haven't seen that cohesion yet. Now, it's early. Ohio State, same thing. It's early. I'm not going to make any judgments yet. But if I had to peg one weak link for both teams, it's that continuity on the offensive line. Yeah, you're seeing more advanced tactics in the college game defensively. You see that in the NFL all the time. They talk about simulated pressure, which means who's rushing, right? Like, they make it look like these are the four guys rushing, and then they drop one of those guys and rush someone else. So now the college game a lot of times is turning into not only who's rushing, but how are they rushing, to Jared's point. It's like, okay, these are the four guys that are actually rushing, but they're not going straight ahead. It's a twist. It's a stunt. It's moving around. And so they're changing things, you know, here in college quite a bit, and it's getting more advanced. There's no doubt about that. What I find so interesting about this matchup is Arch Manning's rushing yardage, right? Because what can hurt you can also help you in terms of this prop bet where the offensive line is questionable for Texas. And so if Arch Manning is sacked, that obviously hurts your higher bet if you're going higher than 26.5 rushing yards. But if it the line's a little leaky and Arch is like, I'm out of here, and he tucks it and runs, right, like that's going to help you if you're on the higher. So if you had to pick one way or the other, I lean lower. I like lower more on 26.5, but where are you leaning on Arch Manning's rushing yards here, Rich? Higher or lower than 26.5?
15: I'm going to say higher, and here's the reason why. It's because I feel like he's going to get flushed from the pocket a lot.
14: Yeah.
15: So when a pocket breaks down from the outside in, that, you know, edge rushers having success, you see a lot of sacks, you see a lot of interceptions because the quarterback's trying to get rid of the ball quickly over the middle of the field because he has some room to step up in the pocket, but the clock's going off in his head and the alarms are buzzing, right? So edge rushers, good edge rushers create turnovers in the passing game and they create sacks. When you have interior pressure, it leads to a quarterback being flushed to the edges of the offense, which obviously benefits your defense greatly, your coverage greatly, because now you only have to defend one side of the football field one way or the other, and it can lead to more sacks. Obviously, it can lead to losses of yardage. But with a quarterback who's capable outside the pocket of getting yards with his leg, depending on coverage, you can see middle of the pocket breaks down, Arch Manning escape, not seeing what he likes downfield and having to rush for more yardage as a result. So if you see middle of the pocket pressure, then you could see Arch Manning's rushing yardage climb and climb and climb throughout the day.
12: Yeah, I don't know. This is a tougher one.
14: Yeah.
12: I would say this is tough.
14: It's tough.
12: Because the sacks are so they're very punitive. And I think there's going to be a few today. I do.
14: Yeah.
12: I think that's the part, because if the handicap in the game is there's one weak spot on Texas's roster and it's the offensive line, why am I going to bet into something that could potentially get derailed by, like, I don't care how many good positive rushing plays you have in the game. You take two or three sacks for 10 yards each, like, forget it. Like,
14: yeah.
12: You're just not overcoming that monstrosity of a number to the negative. So while I think there is the potential that he breaks a run and goes for 50 like he did in the A&M game, by the way, that was a designed run, I don't think you're going to have as many designed runs in this game for Arch. That's my guess. But I, to be fair, I don't know what Sark's got cooking here. I think the reason you bring in Cam Coleman and Hollywood Smothers, the receiver and running back, who are arguably the best two transfer players in the whole class, You got to give them the football. So if I was designing this offense today and I knew that my weakness was offensive line and I had the home crowd, which means I've got the cadence in my favor, my guys know when the ball is going to be snapped, the defensive line you would imagine is going to be a step slow off the line of scrimmage, I am 1-2-3 ball out. I am get the ball into Cam Coleman's hands as quickly as possible. Get the ball into Hollywood Smothers' hands as quickly as possible. I want to see Arch's time to throw rate, which last week was a little on the heavier side, 288, a little on the heavier side. I'd like to see that thing at 2.6. Can he get it under 2.6 today? For example, we talked about Kentucky last week, 2.5 for their quarterback. That's what I want to see. I want to see 1-2-3 decisive ball out. Mm-hmm. If Arch is holding onto the football for almost 3 seconds on average, I think there's going to be some sacks in this game, and I think that's where the rushing prop is just going to get crushed.
14: Yeah, maybe. I like your breakdown, Jared. Maybe you look at completions, right? Underdog,
12: yeah,
14: it's 19.5. You go higher than that for Arch. That's appealing. Because Sark loves the screens. You know, like
15: yeah,
14: Trick Daddy loves the kids. Sark loves the screens, all right? That's the new song. That's the follow-up right there. He loves the short passing game, especially in a situation like this. Questionable offensive line, pressure. It's like quick, short, decisive throws, rack up the completions, let your athletes be athletes in space. Yeah, I think completions.
13: He had 20 last week against Texas State, and I don't think the offense really was designed for that. Whereas this week, it's going to be a much different offense, you would imagine.
14: That's the thing, man. These rushing prop bets for quarterbacks in college, painful.
13: Under
14: man.
13: Or pass. It's okay to pass. Yeah. It's either under or pass.
14: Well, unless it's Sean Levitt last week, right? Like Sean Levitt ran circles around Clemson, but that's the crazy thing. Arch, it's 26 and a half today, rushing yards. If he's got 35 and you've got higher, you're not out of the woods yet. That's the crazy thing, right? Like normally you're like, cash it, baby. It's like, not until it's triple
13: not
14: zero.
13: Not even close to out of the woods.
14: Yeah. No. Not even close.
13: I'd have to be at like 60 to feel safe.
14: Crazy.
13: Takes one of those weird sacks, loses 15 yards, and you're like, oh man.
14: Oh man. It can happen. It absolutely can happen. All right. We've got Rich Ornberger, Penn State All-American, Jared Smith, FSR betting analyst. I'm Brian Noe. 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All right, coming up next, is it this guy's final stand? Is that on the table here? It is Fox Sports Radio's Countdown to Kickoff, presented by Underdog. Unleash your dog.
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5: Next. 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

0: 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All right, so our guy Bryce Underwood, is it possible this is his last stand, right? Like, Kyle Whittingham, not exactly a vote of confidence, the Michigan head coach. This is what he said on Monday about his quarterback, Bryce Underwood.
1: He's our QB right now, and you know, it's not something that's infinite. I mean, at some point, you know, we've got to turn a corner, and we've got to see improvement, and so it's what you've done lately is very important in football.
0: I mean, put that in real life terms. You know, Rich, if you're like, she's my wife for now. Like, right?
2: Yeah.
0: She's my fiance for now. She's got to step it up. But for now, yeah, like, that's a bad, bad.
3: That might be your best comparison you've ever had.
0: Oh, thank you. I appreciate that.
3: That was fantastic.
0: So that was Monday. Obviously, enormous news, especially in Ann Arbor. This is Bryce Underwood on Wednesday. Listen to this conversation.
4: What was your reaction to Coach Whittingham's comments about how your job isn't permanent?
5: It was comments about that.
4: Yeah, he said that your job isn't infinite, you know, as a starter.
5: That's cool. I didn't see that, so.
4: What's your reaction?
5: It's cool.
0: It's cool. It's fine. Like, man, dude, I don't want to nitpick the response. It's a college kid. What are you supposed to say? I get all that, but look, man, it is unprofessional. There's no doubt about that. You can't be like, it's cool. I just stunk it up. I had 5 turnover worthy plays against Western Michigan, right? And it's just like, he's talking about maybe benching me. It's cool. This is not good enough. It's not professional enough. And even for a college kid, more should be expected. This guy's getting paid a boatload. He's not producing near the levels of what he's getting paid. And it can't be a shoulder shrug. He could have said a million different things like, look, he's got reason to say that, and I got to change my play, starting with Oklahoma, and I will, or whatever he wanted to say. But it's not good enough to be like, it's cool. He's talking about maybe benching me. That wouldn't be good enough for, name any pro quarterback. Name any top college quarterback. Can you imagine if they're like, hey, Arch Manning, you know, Sark said that your position as the starter is not infinite. What do you think about that? You realize he can't say it's cool. Like, that's just not good enough. That's not professional enough. You got to bring more than just that. But whatever said, not said, it doesn't matter. What matters is on the field more than anything. And he has to step up his play in a big time way. Because Rich, if he doesn't, like, Kyle Whittingham's already looking at the bullpen. He's looking at Tommy Carr warming up and he's almost signaling for the righty to come in. You know what I mean? Like, he's on the doorstep of making a change, and it's a tough defense for Bryce Underwood to go up against. But if you see more cracks and more turnover-worthy plays and all that type of stuff, don't be surprised if he gets the hook.
2: Yeah, I'm right there with you. I think just as much as we want to glorify a quarterback or a young player who really embraces criticism and does the right thing with it at the podium, we could also say negative things about somebody who doesn't handle it well. And then also be indifferent about indifference. I agree with you. Do I think that was awful? No. But do I think it was good enough? Is it the way I'd like my starting quarterback to approach a tough game, a tough moment in the trajectory of his career and development? No, not at all. And if I'm a head coach, I'm taking note. I'm saying to myself, well, if you're trying to like pass the test, so to speak, as to like what I'm looking for in my starting quarterback, how he handles controversy, that's not necessarily a failing grade, but boy, it's the next closest thing. It's the next closest thing. So it's just another mark in the, you know, on the side of the demerits for Bryce Underwood. Now, I don't think this is Bryce Underwood's last stand at Michigan.

0: in, but I think it might be his last stand at being the untouchable quarterback at Michigan, and those things are different. You know, he throws a couple of picks, but he competes, and the offense moves the football, and Michigan loses 24-20 to an Oklahoma defense. I do believe they keep developing him. But if Michigan, again, can't function offensively, again, three and outs, again, misreads, bad footwork, bad turnover, and Oklahoma makes him look exactly like the quarterback they saw last year when Whittingham already gave himself public permission to make a change at quarterback, well then...
1: This is an exclusive sports presentation of your home for the Huskies. 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Now, the Husky Hunks. Greg Lewis, Mario Bailey, and Dave Sottemuller.
2: Well, I honestly cannot think of anything else I'd rather be doing than sitting here on the shores of Lake Washington, nestled between Lake Washington Husky Stadium, with the air blowers going in the background at 8:30 on a Saturday morning with my friends Mario Bailey and Greg Lewis. I mean, honestly, I mean, spending time with the wife on the golf course, having a nice breakfast somewhere, none of that even remotely compares to this honor that I have right now to hang out with two Husky legends in Mario Bailey and Greg Lewis. So I want to thank both of you guys for the continued opportunity to let me be in your presence every Saturday.
3: Nestled?
4: Well, I wish you would tell the stadium security that. Because to get in here today, Mario and I had to go do a cavity check. Yeah. They took our fingerprints, yeah, our blood type. They looked at our credentials. Yeah. They ran them through a scanner.
2: And those are the new rules. You guys didn't know that?
4: They made us bend over and cough.
2: Yeah.
4: So
2: yeah.
4: I wish you would tell them how much of a pleasure it is hanging around with two Husky legends.
2: Problem is,
4: so next week they'll let us in.
2: They don't know who we are. It's been 35 years,
4: I guess,
2: right? I mean,
5: who wants to come in here at this place at 8 in the morning?
4: Why are we sneaking in here? This is the last place I'm trying to sneak into.
2: Next time you show up, tell them you're Miles Gaskin. I'm like, okay, crying out loud. Well,
4: you know us, we're Miles Gaskin and Reggie Rivers.
2: I don't know, man. I mean, you know, look, I mean, as the weeks go by, the games get bigger and bigger, I guess, yeah, and it's more serious as the weeks go by. Last week was like, yeah, whatever, you know, yeah, blah, blah, blah. First Oops. Game of the year. Wait till next Saturday when they play Eastern. You should be able to just walk right in with no problem whatsoever. Well, Greg Mario Softy here. Husky Honks brought to you by our friends at Coors Light. Also brought to you, of course, by UA Local 32, Hyder Construction, Mitsubishi Electric Heating and Air Conditioning, as the Dogs have another Pac-12 game today, guys. It's the second straight Pac-12 game. Yeah. Wazoo a week ago, Utah State today. And I just think on the surface, all of us are waking up this morning looking for a much cleaner operation, a much more dominant operation than what we saw a week ago. There were opportunities with a missed field goal, getting stuffed on fourth and one, obviously, that would have changed the scoreboard, would have changed the dynamic, Greg and Mario, of that first half a week ago. But the unsportsmanlike penalties, the personal fouls, the delay of game to start the second half, this might be a Utah State team that lost to Idaho State a week ago, but there is still a lot to improve upon today.
4: Yeah, I mean, the Washington Huskies have an easy ramp up this year to the Big Ten play with some games that they should win handily. And we thought going into last week we might play a little bit better on the offensive line. Again, two injuries there. I'm sure the Hatchett brothers probably are not going to be reactivated for Utah State.
2: Right.
4: So the guys will get an extra opportunity to continue to build with Champ and some of the other guys that are going to be backups once we get into Big Ten play. But yeah, we got to sharpen some things up. I think Damon Williams has got to play a little bit better. He's got to hit guys. I think it was until the fourth quarter, Mario, where him and the receivers kind of got on the same page a little bit. So I think he's got to play a little bit better. That's something they're going to want to see. Utah State, although they're a Pac-10 foe, I think they changed it from the Power 5 to the Power 4 because the Pac-12 don't have a lot of power.
2: Right.
4: And Utah State and Washington State kind of makes us feel like we're in the old conference, but I don't think those are two tough opponents that we're going to learn a lot about this team.
5: I think we just got to build on last week. I think if you look at the last few years of Coach Fish's teams, we started off both years with a bunch of penalties, and right on cue, we did it this last week. We had 12 penalties, 130 yards. Like, we have to brush up on that, and DeMond Williams has to play better. It was disappointing to see him come out like that, especially against a team like Washington State. But he did finish off the game strong. He made the plays at the end, his run, his passes that got us the victory. Defensively, I just loved the way we played. I loved the way our two freshmen played, Ramczak, DCB. They were out there balling. I thought that they had a lot of energy, and they were coming after the quarterback, and they were on the line. And I think that you build upon that. Our receivers, Chris Lawson, Williams, at the end of the game, they made some plays. Mm-hmm. I'm really high on Lawson. I think he's going to be great. And I just saw a few glimpses, but I think that's how you start. Once you start making plays like that, it roller coasters, like you're just going to keep making plays,
2: right?
5: You're a playmaker, and I think we'll see that.
2: So what clicked in the fourth quarter then, right, that makes you feel like they can carry that into today? Because you're right, I mean, DeMond Williams had 156 passing yards in the fourth quarter, couple of touchdowns, 40 rushing yards in the fourth quarter. The numbers after three were fairly pedestrian for DeMond Williams, and then something happened. So what did happen in the fourth quarter that makes you feel like, okay, they kind of might have figured something out there?
5: Besides us doing a trick play with the flea flicker, I felt they were more decisive. Like, he was throwing the ball right away. We had a few plays that I thought he just instantly decided that he was going to go to these receivers, and he was decisive. And I thought that was the difference. Once you have that pressure, you know, it would have been very bad for DeMond had anything else happened in that fourth quarter and he didn't make those plays.
4: Yeah, I think it was man, this game is way too close than it should be. We got to do something here to win. We got to make some plays. The thing about DeMond, though, I think that what Mario's saying we can build on is that in that fourth quarter, he did take charge. He took control. He understood the assignment. He's got to be the man this year. Right now, we don't have a big playmaker at the wide receiver position, at least established yet. We don't know who's going to be that 20-25 carry guy a game, if there is that ends up happening with all the injuries and stuff. So I think in that fourth quarter, Softy demands, like, okay, it's got to be me. And with all the off-season stuff and turmoil, and there's a lot of eyeballs on me, there's a microscope, I got to make plays. And that's what he did. You know, he was decisive in his throws, like you said. And when he was time to put his foot in the ground, he put it in the ground. He was aggressive. He got downfield when he needed to. He made the big plays to win the game. And he's going to have that mentality most of this football season. Even if a receiver does emerge who's our go-to guy, DeMond's got to be the one to get in the ball. He's got to be the one who escapes maybe on a breakdown of a pass rush and get out there and deliver the ball. He's got to run and make big plays. So I think his mentality has to, moving forward, understand even more than last year, Softy. We always said last year he was, we'll go as he goes. He's the straw that stirs the drink and all that. He's the guy this year.
2: No doubt.
4: He's got to be the one to get it done week in and week out. We've got to win football games because of DeMond Williams this year.
2: Yeah, I mean, it's almost unfair, but sorry. Yeah. I mean, that's the way it is, right?
4: Four million, that's what you got
2: to
4: do.
2: When you're making that kind of money, obviously, which is still weird to say, especially it's especially weird to say it right here, like we're on campus.
4: Yeah.
2: Like, if we're going to talk about that, we should go outside, right?
4: You know, it feels dirty. Is that what you said?
2: It feels very
5: $4 million.
2: It's just so odd to be saying this and to be saying it on the air, but it's out there. I mean, this stuff gets tracked now by people, right? There's outlets that, you know, will. I mean, Bryce Underwood's got a $12.5 million NIL deal with Michigan. He looks terrible, almost like should have lost to Western Michigan a week ago. But the running back thing for me is I don't know if it's DEFCON 1, but it's getting close. I mean, Quade Carr, Jaden Lamar going to be out for a while. The way it sounds with Jed Fish, by the way, talking to him this week, Greg, is that these guys, if they do become available, we're talking November at the earliest. There's a chance Jordan Washington plays, but if that does happen, we're also talking maybe November. So, I mean, you got your number three guy, Trey Cooley, is now your number one guy. Mm-hmm. Your number four guy is now your number two guy. Your number five guy in Ryken Moon out of Bellevue is now your number three guy, which means you're one injury away from your four guy being your one guy.
4: Yeah.
2: I mean, how concerned are you about the depth?
4: Very. And Are we concerned today? No, not really. But I think what this tells us is we got a few weeks to figure out who is going to be that
2: right.
4: guy.
2: If anybody. Right.
4: I mean, the guy you talk about who's number one right now, let's think about it. Last year, he didn't play a game of football.
2: Right.
4: Year before that, he played half a season of football.
2: Right.
4: So this guy hasn't played and been out there facing the bullets.
2: You're talking Trey Cooley. So he's on his fourth team now.
4: Yeah, fourth team.
2: Right.
4: But he's had injuries the last year and a half.
2: Correct.
4: So he's out there facing live bullets, and he hasn't played, not even practiced, in a really long time up until this past spring. And so what does that mean? I mean, who's going to be that guy? And I think what I'm concerned with is when we get into Big Ten play, Big Ten football,
2: mm-hmm.
4: you know we're going to be out at East Lansing in Michigan in the cold and the rain and some bad weather games, even here sometimes, where you got to be able to run the football. You can't just drop back and throw it play after play because there's some great defenses in this conference, and you got to keep your quarterback upright. God forbid anything happens to him. So who's going to take that pressure off the quarterback? Who's going to be those guys that can take 10, 15 carries a game, keep the yards moving, get first downs, put us in what, second in mediums,
2: right.
4: and third in shorts.
2: Right.
4: If we don't find that guy, and I can't tell you who it is, I can't speculate or guess. Here's what I do know. The starting guy hasn't played in over a year. The backup guy came in with all the accolades, and he ended up fourth string.
2: Right.
4: And then the backup to him is a walk-on guy whose dad is one of the greatest quarterbacks in NFL history, but he's a walk-on guy. So it is DEFCON whatever you can call it. Maybe only because of the opponent today, it's not an all-out, you know, mm-hmm. running down the street and see if you can find anybody. I mean, at this point, I'm like thinking about going to have my knee surgery to see if I can get back in a couple of weeks.
2: You never know, man. I mean, I heard there's no.
4: I only played 4 years.
2: Never mind.
4: So I got that fifth one tomorrow.
2: Never mind. Five for five. How about a 20 for 20? Right? What the heck? You might be able to do that. But I'm looking at Mario. I'm looking at Trey Cooley's game log. He did get a couple of snaps last week, but up until last week, the last game he played in was November 9th of 2024. Against Miami. He had 6 carries for 26 yards. Year before that, he played 1 game in September.
4: Yep.
2: I'm sorry, 1 game in 3 games in October. So the year before that, he did play a little bit, but the last rushing touchdown that Trey Cooley had was almost 3 years ago. It was over 3 years ago.
4: Yeah.
2: It was September 9th of 2023 against South Carolina State when he was playing. Was it Louisville he started off at? No, I think it was because he went to Troy. He went to Louisville, Georgia Tech he played for. Sorry. Georgia
4: Tech. You got to trace guys' lineage and heritage.
2: I'm sorry. I'm getting totally confused. I got to go to, like, Ancestry.com and do all the things. So, yeah, I mean, there's a reason why the guy was available. There's a reason why he's played for, you know, 4 teams now in the last 5 years. Quade Carr, you mentioned that, you know. Or, excuse me, Brian Bonner, you mentioned him. That he was a 4-star guy. He's the number 7 running back out of California.
4: Mm-hmm.
2: And the only real reason, I think, Greg, why he was getting so much run in the spring is because Quade Carr and Jaden Lamar were hurt.
4: Yeah.
2: All right?
4: Yeah.
2: And so even with that opportunity, the point is he wasn't able to make a move.
5: Yeah. That's Greg talked about it last week. I'm sure he got every opportunity to be the number one guy or at least the backup guy, and he didn't take advantage of it. They're going to give you an opportunity like they gave Greg his freshman year here.
2: Yeah.
5: They're going to give you an opportunity to play. The disappointing part is he didn't take advantage. So, but now he has an opportunity. And, you know, the one thing about football or sports is you can't account for injuries. Now that we do have the injuries, this gives somebody an opportunity to step up and take this thing and never look back. So Bonner, these guys. Cooley, the most disappointing thing was his first play was a fumble.
4: Boom!
5: And I thought,
4: I would never do that.
5: It reminded me of somebody. But to see him out there, I don't think the coaches actually wanted him to play. I'm thinking it's going to be Bonner ultimately at the end of this. But we're going to have somebody at the running back spot to keep the pressure off DeMond. You're going to have to run the ball.
2: Right.
5: You cannot run the quarterback like that. I keep telling Greg, last week I thought DeMond got hit pretty hard and was done for the game if we didn't need him so much.
4: Yeah, I think you're right, Mario, that Bonner eventually is the guy that they're hoping can come along. But with freshmen, Softy, the deal is not necessarily his ability to run the football, although, you know, I don't know what that looks like right now, if he's got the speed and the shiftiness and all that. But it's, can he remember the playbook? Is he going to execute the plays correctly? Is he ready from that standpoint? Can he pass protect? Is he going to keep Damon Williams safe when he has to block that defensive end, outside linebacker on the backside? And most importantly, is he going to hold on to the football? So those are some concerns that you can have as a freshman. And I think they're going to give him every opportunity. They're going to put him in every situation. They're going to be stripping at the ball during practice and all of those things.
2: Right.
4: I got to figure we definitely should see a lot of him day and get an idea of what this kid is like.
2: Yeah, I mean, I'm kind of with Mario. I'm kind of hoping it's Bonner. He's got the most upside right now. But, I mean, Trey Cooley, when he was in high school, was the number nine running back in the country.
4: And which country?
2: wow. And then by...
4: I saw him last week. I don't know about all that.
2: I'm just telling you, he was the number nine guy. And then when he hit the portal, he was the 150th guy.
4: Boy.
2: All right? So, I mean, he dropped down a lot. Yeah, he is from Canada, by the way. I just figured that out. But, guys, I'll tell you what else was disappointing a week ago was the play of the offensive line. I did not think they played well up to their standards. That fourth and one play,
4: man,
2: everything got blown up, including John Mills on that play.
4: Yeah. I mean, there's guys who we expect to play well, John Mills being one of them.
2: Yeah.
4: Drew Azzopardi being another. Those guys have a lot of experience. They played the Big Ten last year, Azzopardi the last 2 years, so you expect they're going to come out and get some things done. I don't like the play call one, so let me start there.
2: Right.
4: I don't know. In blocking schemes, this is the thing where sometimes it's hard for maybe a guy like me and Mario to fully understand, because when we play football, we played it differently. We ran downhill. So there's a certain way you block,
2: right,
4: Softy, when you run downhill. Now, there could be some different blocking schemes when you're doing this lateral, you know, handoff kind of stuff where guys aren't blowing off the ball and maybe they're reach stepping. Maybe they're doing some things footwork-wise that don't allow them to be as aggressive as they can. So that's why I don't like a lot of these play calls. But we expect those guys to play well regardless. And I guess maybe the Hatchet brothers are a bigger piece of this than we probably understood going in. And I will say this. The one position, if you're going to be missing a lineman, that you don't want to miss is either your left tackle or your center. Those are the two guys that are the most important, because your center is usually the guy who's making the calls, helping you, you know, have that continuity. So I think their starting center right now hasn't played much of that position in his career. He's been more of a guard guy or a tackle even. So I'm hoping with those guys getting healthy and getting back, the offensive line will be the line we thought they would be. Mm-hmm. But for me, we talked about the depth and how good that unit. Mario, as a matter of fact, said it was the best unit. I still think the linebackers are. But I expected them to be a lot better than they were against Washington
2: State. By the way, Trey Cooley, the number nine running back coming out of high school, that was 5 years ago in 2021. You know who the number one running back that year was?
5: Somebody in the league.
2: A guy named Trevion Henderson, who plays for the Patriots now. Yeah. Right? Who did not play in the first game, but that's how long it's been. But, I mean, the play call on fourth and one. So I talked to Jed about that, right? And I asked him why in shotgun on that play, you know, why give Jaden Lamar the ball at the six? And his answer was, because we still want Damon Williams to be a threat as a runner. That's why we want to be in shotgun. Me, I would say, hey, I don't care if you know what I'm doing, and I know that you know what I know, that you know what I'm doing. I'm giving the ball to my blocking back, or I'm giving the ball to a running back in power. I'm putting a tight end in the game, and Jed did mention that Cade Eldridge would be first up to be a blocking back in that regard. And I'm going up the A-gap, and I'm getting my touchdown on fourth and one. Are we overthinking this stuff sometimes?
5: Yeah. Greg said something last week, because that's what everybody does nowadays. Yep. No. If you can run downhill, then you run downhill. And exactly what you just said. I don't care if you know that we're coming down your mouth. We're coming straight down your mouth right now, and we're putting maybe a fullback, an extra tight end, but we're going straight up the gut, and we're going to get the first down. We don't ever need to be in shotgun. That puts us 3-4 yards behind, and I don't care about Damon being a threat. We need to get the first down.
4: Mario, stop mentioning me when it comes to that. I didn't say that's what I agree with or I would do. I'm just saying that's what I've observed. I disagree with all of them.
5: But am I right that you said it?
4: I hate it.
5: But you said it.
4: But put the proper context on it.
5: Okay.
4: But let me also say this. The part about Damon being a threat, I would be okay with him saying that if it was 3 yards or something like that we got to get. When it's 1 yard, Softy, me against you. The one thing that I love about the reason I didn't become a basketball player, because I was fantastic. Reason I didn't play baseball, I was really good there too. Reason I didn't play soccer, because I'm sure I could have been great at, is I love the physical, the physical nature of football. No, seriously, that's the part I like. The reason I came to Washington, because Jim Lambright told me, only pansies go to Stanford. If you want to be a tough guy, you got to come to UW.
2: Did he use the word pansy?
4: Yes. Oh, yeah. Yeah, and probably some other stuff that began with a P. But I don't say him on the air. I'm just, that's Jim Lambright. That's just like, Mario, you know, that's how he is. That was why I came here, because I want to play tough football. And to me, if it's 1 yard, me against you, like you just said, Softy, I don't care if you know, and I know that you know, but you stop me getting 1 yard. And so I don't want to hear the demands of, now if it's 3 yards and, you know, yes, him being a threat, that's why you pay him $4 million, whatever, but not when it's 1 yard.
2: Well, I'm very curious to see if they get into that situation today, what they do. Honestly, right? Because, you know, we did talk to Jed about that. He mentioned Decker DeGraff. He mentioned Cade Eldridge as blocking backs. And, I mean, I don't know if you guys caught Michael Switzer, the offensive line coach. I caught up with him. We're going to hear from him next segment. His podium press conference this week, and then I talked to him after he was done. I mean, he was good and pissed about the way the offensive line played. He said the fourth and one play was an embarrassment, the way it went off. I mean, there's nothing worked on that play at all. So, I love that, right? I love when you're in a situation and you can just admit to everybody this is not good enough. 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You want to hear from somebody who was just as irritated as you were last week? We'll get to that next as we continue to count down to kickoff. Dogs in Utah State. This is Husky football from Learfield.
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13: Next. Hey, Alfie, what can I get for you?
14: Hey, Nora, just a nice latte, please. 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
13: 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You?
14: Me? 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
2: 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Anybody want to chime in with a thought on the big Texas-Ohio State game today? Coming up later on this afternoon from Austin.
0: Yeah, let's see if Manning is for real. I mean, I think last year there was a whole bunch of hype about him before that game, and I don't think he played terrible, but he definitely didn't play well. Mm-hmm. And I think the rest of the season he just spent time trying to prove himself. But I think this is another opportunity for him to show that he's the guy everybody thought he was. I frankly don't believe it.
2: Right.
0: But this game will be a lot of on that line to tell the truth.
3: Yeah, if they keep calling him the number one pick and he's the Manning, then he has to win this game. He has the bottom line. And
2: he's the Manning.
3: Yeah, he's the Manning, the man. Yeah. Man, they just make the Mannings automatically go number one pick. So if he's supposed to be that guy, last year he played horrible. He didn't play good. He played horrible in that game, and he didn't have a great season. So if he's really that guy, then this is the game that he has to win, and he has to put it on his shoulders. He has to know it doesn't matter how much money he's getting paid.
2: Right.
3: They keep pronouncing him the man of the year. Yep. He needs to make it happen.
2: Well, here's the thing about a game like this. I was talking to Rick Neuheisel about this yesterday. You know, do you for us, we like seeing these games, right? But
0: big games,
2: for Texas and Ohio State, is it worth playing these games? Because whoever loses can probably only afford one more loss the rest of the way to think about getting into the CFP. Here's who Texas has, by the way, Greg, after Ohio State. Number 18, Tennessee. Number 11, Oklahoma. Number 9, Ole Miss. Number 23, Missouri. Number 8, LSU. And number 10, Texas A&M. That's six ranked teams they've got in the SEC. The Buckeyes have four. So, obviously, if you go to a 24-team playoff, you can absorb more losses. But if we're sitting here at 12, is it worth it to play these games for them?
0: Well, I look at it this way. If you're in the Big Ten or you're in the SEC, it might not be worth it because you're going to play enough teams with enough credibility to get you in the playoffs if you lose two football games. So by adding that third real trepidatious game, it does put you at a disadvantage. But here's the flip side of that, Softy. One of these teams is going to win this game.
2: Right.
0: And the team that wins this football game is going to put themselves in the driver's seat. One of those 12 spots is theirs. One of those 12 spots is going to go to the team who wins this football game, unless somehow the bottom completely falls out.
3: I like playing those games. I think you should play one of those tough games. Like we have these first four games that aren't supposed to be competition, but I like one of those big-time games. I think it's great for the league. I think, you know, yes, if you're in the Big Ten or if you're in the SEC, this could cost you, especially with those conference championship games. But I think it's great for your team, and you can have a great momentum going into the rest of the season.
2: Yeah, well, speaking of tough, Husky offensive line's got a tough one up, right, tonight against Utah State. Did not play well by their standard against Wazoo, and had a chance to catch up and get some brutally honest thoughts on the way the offensive line played from offensive line coach Michael Switzer before today's game with Utah State.
4: You've had a few days now to go back and watch the film of the Washington State game. You're obviously not happy with the way the group performed, but tell us kind of more about what you saw on tape and what really kind of bugged you the most about that performance.
5: Yeah, there's things that we've practiced over the last 2 weeks that we didn't execute. And it drives you crazy in terms of all the work that you put in planning this thing out and the players put in practicing it. And to not be successful running the football consistently, it's not good.
4: Mm-hmm.
5: And obviously we've got to step up, and we've got to understand the importance of any offense goes as the offensive line goes. And if you're not able to generate the run game in base downs, if you're not able to generate the run game in goal line situations, as we saw, that's critical. So the offensive line felt it before the game was over. They felt it in the locker room afterwards, and then they felt it a couple of times leading up to today's practice. So I think that they understand you got to go out and be about your business. You got to say anything. You got to talk. It's about going out and going to work, and that's what we're going to do this Tuesday.
4: Mike, when you say they felt it, what does that look like? If I were to walk into a locker room and see them feeling it, what would I observe?
5: Yeah, just a conversation with their coach, telling them how it is and what the expectation is, and understanding how important it is to make sure that we're at that expectation, and we weren't. So That's probably what it looks like.
6: Yeah, when you go back and look at that fourth down play, it just looked like breakdowns all over that offensive line. What did you see happen there, and what needs to happen next time you're in that situation?
5: Yeah, I understand on the front side, we've got 3 for 3. We were short on our right guard position, so understanding you're blocking your play side gap versus second level. Backside with the leverage in terms of left guard, left tackle, getting to the backside linebacker. So whatever front you get, and whatever run you call, mm-hmm. you got to be able to block it. Mm-hmm. So making sure we're putting ourselves in great situations, giving different looks, and having these guys be able to block up whatever they see is obviously an important part yeah. of the offensive line.
6: What was your take on the 18-year-old at left tackle and the way he played and the way he came out of it?
5: Yeah, I think he did a pretty good job. There's plays that everybody are going to point to and say, oh, wow, look at you getting, you know, driven back into the quarterback. You know, I think he had a couple welcome to college football moments. But to come in here and start in a rivalry game and do this with, you know, a lot of pressure on him, I think he's handled it very well. Mm-hmm. I think that you kind of get the first game underneath your belt and you did it. Okay, what can I do moving forward to put myself in best situation to be the best player I can be and best part of this unit I can be? So yeah. I think it was a great experience for him to start this season, and obviously just keep on building upon what he put out there on film on Sunday.
6: Yeah, and obviously waiting for Landon to come back at some point. I know you mentioned today that hopefully by the end of this month, if not, knock on wood, sooner. What does he bring to the table that you just cannot duplicate until he comes back?
5: The level of confidence and direction under his position when he's out there is completely different than anybody that I've ever been around. At the center position, his ability to identify and communicate at a high level, that is extremely different. So, you know, when you've got a guy like Colt who's doing it for the first time, it's much different than what Landon's accustomed to doing. So that's what he does at an extremely high level and separates himself. So that's how he's different.
6: Okay, Mike, before you go, Mike Switzer, UW offensive line coach, for us watching the game on Saturday versus Utah State, what should we be looking for in the stands or on the sideline to show us that this group got the message and they're moving forward on Saturday versus the Aggies?
5: Consistent play from the first half to the last. Understanding situational football, and whether it's short yardage, goal line, whether it's base downs. Playing more consistently across the board. Doing your job. And blocking the fronts. So yeah. it's not rocket science. You can't overcomplicate the game. We got to play with great effort, great enthusiasm, great physicality, great finish, great strain, all these things. And it's got to show up on Saturday.
6: Yeah, appreciate it, man. Go get them.
5: Thank you.
2: We'll get some thoughts from Greg and Mario on that in just a second. Before we continue, let's pause for a moment, give our network stations a chance to identify themselves. This is Husky Football from Learfield.
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2: All right, Michael Switzer there with some pretty frank assessments of the way the offensive line played a week ago. I mean, it's one of those things that, okay, I don't care who you're playing today, guys, right, Mario? You can watch from the start to see if this group is blowing Utah State's defensive line off the ball, which they absolutely should be doing in a game like this today.
3: Not even a question they should. They should have last week, but, you know, you just look at it, and I keep talking about it. In camp, you're not really hitting as hard, and you're not as physical, and it's your first time actually with somebody else with a different colored jersey that you're going at, and it's the first time, like, live bullets are coming at you. They weren't great, but they weren't horrible. So, you got to build on that, and I think coach is a little frustrated by the game, but he understands that once you get everybody healthy, get your continuity going, yeah. we should be able to do something this week.
0: I disagree with Mario on that. I think they were really bad last week. I think when you look at the point of attack, when you look at the big plays where you really got to make a play, and you look at the opponent, mm-hmm. I think that was unacceptable football for me. I think you talked about it on the 4th-and-1, a guy like John Mills, Oof. Who's a freshman All-American last year, who's got all the experience going through the Big Ten season to come out and not play his best. I guarantee you he'd be critical of his own performance.
2: 100%.
0: So I appreciate, though, like you said, the coach keeping it 100, as they say. and not sugarcoating anything and saying they got to get better. I also love the comments he had about Landon Hatchett, about how he brings that confidence, that experience, that direction, and that leadership to this offensive line. And that might just have been a big piece of it. The one thing, though, that Mario's 100% correct. Coming into the first game these days, the way they have camp, that's different than us.
2: Right.
0: We were physically ready to play the first game because we would go through 3 weeks of hell. I mean, of hitting and contact and knocking guys around. And we would do it twice a day.
2: Right.
0: So by the time you got to that first game, you probably had 14 to 20 really hard, grueling, tough practices where you were physical and your body was ready to go. And because it wasn't the end of the season, was the beginning of the year, guys were pretty healthy, but they had gotten that rust already knocked off. So there might be something to, you know, how football eases into it these days instead of comes out kind of hitting guys in the mouth.
2: Well, the Landon Hatchett thing to me is interesting because obviously they're missing him right now. No disrespect to Cole Dietrich or anybody else, but they're not Landon Hatchett, right? I mean, the guy's been around the game for a long time. There's a reason why he looks like Thor, because he plays with thunder, right? But I just think, you know, Chris Peterson was talking to him before the season started, and he just unabated just said, hey, Landon Hatchett's the key to this whole thing as the center on this offensive line. So getting him right and getting him back, maybe for the Minnesota game, if not for the USC game, Greg, in week five, you had three guys last week who had never taken a snap at UW as a starter. Dietrich, Champ, and Cody Green, three-fifths of your offensive line. So that might explain a little bit of what happened last week.
0: Yeah, and, you know, as much hope and promise as we, you know, put into the offensive line, based on a lot of that was based on the experience that they brought to the table. So not having those guys be able to play, Gary and Landon in particular, does put some weight on those guys who did play that haven't had that number of snaps. And then you throw in Cody, who's playing, other than center, the most important position on that offensive line, be a guy who last year this time was probably suiting up to play, I don't know, some high school team in California, and now he's going up against, you know, college football players. So those things, hopefully by the time we get to the Big Ten, he'll have four games under his belt. By the time we get to, you know, the tough teams or the meat of our schedule, and hopefully we'll have those other two guys back.
3: Yeah, I think if you don't have your guy that's making all the calls, like, it's always going to be difficult. And it's your first time, like, again, playing against live action. It's going to be difficult. But they didn't give up a sack. So, for me, they played well enough. They didn't play great, but they didn't play horrible.
2: Yeah. All right. Well, we're going to break. Des Roebuck with Elise Woodward. We're going to hear that coming up. We'll check some scores around the country. Games are just now kicking off. Utah State looking for their first ever win against Washington. 2015, 31-17 loss. 1998, 53-12, by the way, that year. Bobby Wagner, he may have been a freshman on that team. Go back and check that out. And then way back to 1904, right? Nobody knows what that game was all about, but maybe somebody in the audience today does. 122 years ago. We're going to break. More coming up. This is Husky Football from Learfield.
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13: Next. 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
10: Hey, Nora, just a nice latte, please. 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
13: Wait, what? 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
2: 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Greg Lewis, Mario Bailey, Softy, Husky Honks hanging out until 11:30 or so before Cam and Elise take over officially from the Booth Dogs in Utah State. Coming up at 12:30, wide receivers. Guys, we talk about that. Christian Moss, Rashid Williams, Chris Lawson. How about Dez Roebuck? Kind of in some ways the potential star, I think, maybe of that group. At least Woodward had a chance to catch up with Dez after the Apple Cup before today's game with Utah State.
6: Okay, week one is in the books. What were your major takeaways from the Apple Cup win?
18: The most important thing is, you know, that we got the win. I think we could have played a lot better. Myself included, you know, I had a lot of mistakes. Team had a lot of mistakes, a lot of penalties. So clean that up and get ready for Utah State.
6: Well, I think in the first game of the season, there's always things that you have to learn from, and mistakes certainly. What about just guys getting open and targets and things? What did you like about week one?
18: Yeah, you know, I just liked the way that we came out. You know, receivers were doing their job. Everybody was doing their job, but, you know, there's just some plays where we didn't click. In the first half, and then towards the second half, you know, we started to click, you know, started making plays, moving the ball down the field. So I feel like going into week two, we should be in a good spot.
6: It was tough with Christian Moss, who was, you know, your starting X, going down really early in the game, and you guys had to adjust. I thought Chris Lawson came in and gave you guys a good boost, ended up leading you guys with 87 yards. But he did that in training camp, kind of moved around, and wherever he was needed, he stepped on. What did you say about the performance of Chris Lawson?
18: Yeah, you know, it didn't surprise me at all. You know, I knew everybody knows on the team what kind of player Chris Lawson is. He's a explosive player. He makes explosive plays, and you know, when Christian Moss went down, the offense didn't miss a beat because, you know, Chris knows every position and knows what to do at all times. And when the plays came his way, you know, he's one of those guys that, you know, wants to make every play.
6: Desmond, you're really working hard out there as the number one target, and then you're doing everything on special teams. I was like, geez, this guy's everywhere. You even had to have your jersey changed to number 69. What makes you want to go out there and expend so much energy in all facets?
18: Yeah, you know, just I just want to see my team succeed, you know, see my team win. And, you know, if that's, you know, me going down there, you know, switching my jersey number to go help the team win, you know, that's what I'm willing to do.
6: And then last thing for you, Utah State week two. What's the number one thing you want your offense to be able to accomplish and feel good about in week two?
18: Definitely start fast. We got to play more physical as a whole, you know, me included. And then really just trust the game plan, and then, like I said, just play physical.
6: All right, I appreciate your time. Good luck.
18: Thank you.
2: So the reason why he was wearing 69 on a special teams play is because he wears number 2, Rayshon Clark wears number 2, and you can't have two guys wearing number 2 playing together, right? Everybody get that? Good. So they put 69 on him for a special teams play and then pulled him off the field. But, Mario, your thoughts on those wide receivers. You're the wide receiver in a group. What do you make of this group overall?
3: I thought, coming into this season, Desmond Roebuck is the number one receiver, and you could tell just by targets alone, mm-hmm. but I can see there's a difference. Like, he's our guy that's going to be patrolling the middle of the field, and he's short, and they give him some reverses. But Williams and Lawson were the deep guys, and there's nothing wrong with that, and you can continue to give Desmond all those targets, but we have some guys that can take some of the pressure off him and go deep, and we can continue to give him the short routes and the middle routes, and Decker DeGraff will do the same as Roebuck.
2: Yeah, right.
3: But we have some guys that are emerging, and I thought Lawson did exactly what Desmond said. Like, he was making the plays, and he could go in any position. He was in the slot. He was outside. He did it all. And I'm going to keep saying it while you guys see it live, that Lawson is going to be the guy at the end of
2: Good.
3: The season.
2: Is there an all-Big Ten guy there, Greg, real quick?
0: I don't know if there's an all-Big Ten guy okay. on our team right now. It's a great conference, a lot of great wide receivers. There's a guy at Ohio State that might say, I'm going to take one of those spots for sure.
2: So no doubt.
0: He's These guys are work in progress. Roebuck's going to get more attention than he did last year, so we'll see how he develops.
2: Let's get a break. Hour number one of the Coors Light Husky Honk Tailgate Show is in the books. That means we are getting close. 3 hours away, UW and Utah State coming up at 12:30. This is Husky football from Learfield.
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8: Next. Hey, Alfie, what can I get for you?
9: Hey, Nora, just a nice latte, please. 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
8: Not bad, thanks. Mainly working here. You?
9: Me? Well, I was battling gods in the afterlife realm, and after lunch, I fought mercenaries. Ooh, could I get oat milk with that latte, please?
8: Yeah, of course.
9: And then Sunday was mostly fighting supervillains. So a pretty chill weekend. Oh, and I'll grab an almond croissant, too.
8: Wait, what? That didn't actually happen, right?
9: It happens on PS5.
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5: All right, boys and girls, a little UW football game day traffic brought to you by AAA Washington, who makes sure Husky fans always make it to the game with epic roadside rescues, fuel delivery, flat tires, lockouts, and more. 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By the way, the express lanes are closed right this weekend through downtown Seattle, so make plans to get here early. I would say at 8 o'clock this morning, it was backing up about a mile and a half south of 520 coming from the south end, so we got some issues today. 53 minutes right now from Tacoma to get here to Husky Stadium, 40 minutes from Kent, 37 minutes coming north from Everett, but I swear to God, I think that the Department of Transportation asks themselves when they wake up, what day is Washington playing? Let's have a project on that day.
6: Okay,
5: it always seems to be that way. So, Greg Lewis, Mario Bailey, Dave Softy Mahler with you. Coors Light Husky Honk Tailgate Show continues right here from the zone as the Dogs take on Utah State. And you mentioned it earlier, Greg, that you still think the linebackers are the best part of this group. And, man, I don't know about you, but being on the sideline last weekend and watching Jacob Manu fly around, this guy looks like he might be an all Big Ten candidate linebacker.
6: Think about it. As a sophomore, he led the entire Pac-12 conference in tackles.
5: Mm-hmm. And, at Arizona, right?
6: Yeah, at Arizona. But under this head coach,
5: right.
6: I think now he's probably playing with better defenders around him. And as a linebacker, what you need is you need defensive linemen keeping those guards from pulling and getting to you, keeping those fullbacks off of you. So this guy, what I saw in several plays, and this is where Mario, I think, really spoke well to how good the freshmen played, because even when they weren't making tackles, they were occupying their men, they were occupying the guards, they weren't letting them get to the second level, and Jacob Manu was just flying through hitting people. And the one thing Softy he can do is hit. When he hits you, you are tackled. You do not spin off of his tackle, you do not keep going, you don't fall forward for 3 or 4 yards like I used to. You go down when Jacob Manu hits you. And they had some clever blitzes through where he ran through one time, came through untouched. He's not one of those guys who misses the tackle either. You see a lot of times where a linebacker will come through on the blitz clean and be out of control, and the quarterback will duck or spin out. Nope. When he gets his hands on you, you go down. Fantastic player. I think he's going to have an all-Big Ten type year.
7: Yeah, it looked like he's an all-Big Ten player. He was flying around, and you're right. The defensive linemen were keeping him, keeping the guys off him. He's clean. He made seven solo tackles, and Greg said it perfectly. Like, he was not – there was no spinning off of him or juking him. That young man was flying around, and it's what I always say is a playmaker. He is the playmaker of our defense. You just want to see him be consistent. Now, we saw him last week against Washington State. It should be the same thing this week against Utah State.
5: Yeah, 11 tackles, 7 solo, a sack, and a TFL. Mm-hmm. I mean, he does that every week, and, heck, the guy's going to be up for the Defensive Player of the Year in the Big Ten. But how about his coach, Ryan Walters? I mean, you give up 10 points against anybody, I think you'll take that. Really, Wazoo just had the one drive, right, Greg?
6: Mm-hmm.
5: A week ago, Ryan Walters, defensive coordinator, caught up with Elise before today's game with Utah State.
8: All right, Coach, game one, there's always so much to learn about personnel, about schemes, about everything. What do you take away from the Apple Cup win for your defense?
9: Yeah, I was pleased because I saw what I thought I was going to see in terms of execution, speed to the ball, physicality, communication, all of those things that you want to get done. That first game, they showed up, and so I was definitely pleased and proud of that. How about your first game? How'd it go?
8: Oh, we don't want to talk about that. No, it's good, Coach. Lots to love, lots to learn. That's what I always say, right?
9: Absolutely.
8: Yeah. For you guys, you look at the scoreboard. You limit a team to 10 points in your rivalry game. You think that's great. You also force 3 turnovers. I know you wanted to be more a team that creates more havoc. Were you pleased with that?
9: I was. You know, we had the 3 sacks. I think we ended up like with 8 TFLs or something, or you know, around there. But we always, it felt like we were always around the quarterback when they dropped back to pass. Love the way our guys were attacking the football. You know, we had the forced fumble, mm-hmm. had another forced fumble that we recovered, but the targeting call, you know, negated that. So, you know, things you emphasize end up showing up, and we've definitely emphasized those areas. And if we continue to play that way and have that sort of mindset, you know, I think it'll bode well for us, you know, throughout the course of the season.
8: You have some stars and young stars. You had some dudes that really showed up in game one. For you on that perspective, you don't know who's going to really play well when the lights aren't on, and they came on and you had guys that showed up. Who jumped out to you?
9: I mean, you know, if you're talking about the young guys, obviously like Jaron Jones, Derek Coleman-Brusa, Ramczak, you know, the guys that you were hoping would show out, they did. And I think it's just a testament to, you know, their coaches and preparing them, to also testament to their teammates and supporting them, and you know, themselves putting in the work so that they can go out there and play confident, play free, and have joy, you know, doing what they love to do.
8: And then the last thing for you, Utah State, game 2, I know a lot of it's going to be focused on what you want to do and, again, the havoc that you want to create, but what is the, you know, number one thing you want to accomplish in game 2 of this season?
9: Yeah, just to set the tone, set the tempo, and play our style of ball. You know, just let's show who we are every time we're on the field, no matter who the opponent is. You know, we'll get their best shot, obviously. I got a lot of respect for Coach and I, their offensive coordinator. He's done a great job everywhere he's been in this profession, and I was not happy that he came out of retirement and got him on the schedule. So we'll have our work cut out for us, but I'm fully confident our guys will be ready.
8: All right, appreciate your time. Good luck, Coach.
9: Yeah, appreciate it. Go Dogs.
5: All right. By the way, looking at the box score from last week, Derek Coleman, Ramczak Frew, and the 2 freshman defensive linemen, 6 tackles, a TFL, and 2 pass breakups for those guys combined a week ago. What'd you make of the 2 hotshot freshmen on the defensive front?
6: Yeah, like we've talked a little bit about already, sometimes it's not just the things that show up in the stats, although those are decent stats for those young men. It's how they play the game. Did they put some pressure on the quarterback to get him off his spot so he couldn't complete a pass?
5: Right.
6: Did they keep the offensive linemen off of the linebackers so those guys could run to get through? They both got their hands up when they didn't get all the way to the quarterback to block passes. So, and when you think about 2 guys who were playing high school football last year, playing their first game as a rivalry game,
5: mm-hmm.
6: I think they showed up really well. I think those guys are going to be good players.
7: Mario? I thought they played phenomenal for their first game. I thought they were as advertised. They came out there with great energy and played that way the entire game. I thought DCB played great, but then Ramczak was everywhere. Ramczak looks like a young man that could be something to reckon with the entire season. So what we're looking for is just for them to build upon. You want some consistency. You don't want it just to see it against Washington State, their first game. They have a chance to come out here this week and build upon that and play even better.
5: Right. Well, there's just something to me that's scary about a guy that's 18 years old with a name like Ramczak Frewen, who's as big as he is at 6'5", 235, coming after you. With a name like that, it just sounds badass, first of all. It's a great name for an edge rusher, Ramczak Frewen. And then to be that young and be that big. And then Derek Coleman-Brusa is a monster at the age of 18 years old. I mean, if you stood behind him, and I don't know how else to say this, I'll just say it. If you saw how big his ass was, you would think there's no way this guy is 18 years old.
7: What do we got
5: well,
7: going
5: on? Well, it's right
7: here,
5: in front of your face. He's got a caboose. He's got a caboose. He's
7: What's
5: dude,
7: going on?
5: Guys, he's listed at 6'5", 295. 5 at the age of 18, and he is stacked in the exact spots you want.
6: You could have said his hamstrings, his shoulders.
5: Okay, I don't know how big his hamstrings are. You want to say his thighs, but don't you want a guy like that with a big caboose?
6: Absolutely,
5: right?
6: Absolutely. And like you just said, he's 18.
5: Right.
6: Where's this guy going to end up at in 2-3 years?
5: Oh my God!
6: You know what he's going to look like? He's going to continue to develop his speed and his quickness. I think the thing about Ramczyk, when you look at him, he looks like a football player. Just his stoicness, he's focused. Every time I see him out on the practice field, he's not smiling and giggling. You know, he's one of those guys that looks like he means business. What he's got to do, though, as Mario said, as they continue to develop, is find that signature move. You know, he's putting pressure, he's pushing guys in the backfield, but how does he now spin off of that, rip through that, and then start piling up the sack numbers? What we hope to see from him is he's a 7, 8, 9, 10 sack guy per season. And that's the next step.
5: By the way, Mario does stand behind you and mention often how big your ass is. Just so you know. But it doesn't look like Ramczyk, Fruins, or Derek Coleman Bruce does, by the way.
7: There's two Marios on the set. You're not talking about Bailey.
5: 9:41 in the a.m. By the way, the Oregon-Oklahoma State game has been delayed 90 minutes because of lightning storms and thunder in Stillwater. Indiana, number 5 Indiana, leading Howard 13-0 late first quarter. Oklahoma-Michigan, maybe the big game of the morning after what happened to the Wolverines last weekend. No score mid first quarter in that game. Penn State Temple, no score in the second, by the way, from Philadelphia. Wake Forest Purdue, the Dogs will see Purdue later in the year. 7-7 first quarter from West Lafayette. We'll get a break. We'll check all the scores with Andrew Allison, courtesy of Angel of the Winds. Coming up as we continue from the zone, countdown to kickoff right here. Coors Light Husky Honk Tailgate Show continues. 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
18: Andrew Allison back inside the network studios, getting you a look at the Angel of the Winds scoreboard, brought to you by Angel of the Winds Casino Resort, the official casino resort partner of Husky Athletics, the official escape for the Dogs. First quarter has finished in Bloomington, and fifth-ranked Indiana is dominating Howard 20-0. Tied ball game in Aggieland, where 10th-ranked Texas A&M and Arizona State are knotted up at 7. Sun Devils just scored, and there's 20 seconds left in the opening quarter there. 10 minutes gone in the Big House, and not a lot of offense between number 12 Oklahoma and Michigan. Just 73 yards combined from both sides. They have more punting yards than they have offensive yards. In Philadelphia, 16th-ranked Penn State trails Temple 3-0. About 3 minutes gone in the second quarter there. The last time Penn State traveled to Philadelphia to take on Temple, Temple picked up just their fourth win in that series program. You heard Dave talk about it earlier, but sixth-ranked Oregon is in Stillwater taking on Oklahoma State. That game is delayed. They are scheduled to get back underway at 10:30, but that is if the weather contributes. We're getting you ready for the Dogs and the Aggies. Let's go back to the Husky Honks, guys.
5: All right, Andrew. Thanks, pal. Utah State UW coming up again at 12:30 this afternoon. 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Just a heads up, man, there's been a lot of talk about this, about the cell phone service around the stadium. First of all, if you're tailgating and you wait until 30 minutes before the game, there's a chance you're going to have to wait in a line to get in. So get here early, number one. And number to download your tickets to your phone so you don't have to access a 5G signal or the internet to get your seats. Get those tickets downloaded into your phone, into your wallet, whatever. Don't mess around with it. Bottom line is you got a bunch of cell phone companies that won't invest in the towers around here because, Greg, there's just not enough events in this stadium. This is not Lumen Field. It's not T-Mobile Park. You've only got 7 or 8 events a year where there's more than 5,000 people in the stadium. You know, a couple of commencements and then 7 home games, obviously. So it's not worth it for the cell phone companies. I wish it was. I wish they would, you know, suck it up and get better coverage in the stadium. It really is, I think, a big complaint that a lot of Husky fans have, but the pressure should be on the cell phone companies to do a better job. So get here early and get your tickets into your wallet. Otherwise, you're going to be waiting in line. There's a picture going around the internet from last week when the team is running out onto the field and the fireworks going off and the boats in the background, and you can see thousands of people at the bottom of the screen at that exact time trying to get into Husky Stadium. So it's a different animal, man, with no paper tickets anymore, as you know.
6: Yeah, technology has taken over the world, and
5: yes,
6: unfortunately, there's a bunch of old get-off-my-lawn men like you and I saw. who haven't adapted yet. No, it definitely could be an issue getting into the stadium. So, yeah, get here early, download your tickets. And even if you have credentials like me,
5: that's right,
6: you can't even get in that fast.
5: You got to get screened,
6: Get here early. Be ready for the cavity check.
5: Got to devote time to get yourself inspected before you enter the stadium. Well, let's go back to the Apple Cup a little bit, guys, last week, because obviously the personal fouls, the unsportsmanlikes, Ryland Dillard Allen got pinched multiple times in the game a week ago. You know, I was talking to Jed Fish about this, and I was talking to Ryan Walters about it, that guys develop reputations with officials, right? And that's the last thing that RDA wants. I mean, do you remember playing back in the day, and you knew there was a guy in the opposite side of the ball, or heck, maybe even Mario and Greg, a guy that you played with that had a short fuse that you could get. You could get to him. If you get in his head, if you get in his mind, you could get him to say something stupid, do something stupid. You don't want to be that guy. And so they got to clean that up starting today.
7: They have to clean it up immediately. Like I told Greg during the game, like this, the first one, he should have been gone. If Greg can call out a young man and say he has a short fuse before the game and right away he gets a penalty and then gets another one and another one,
5: right,
7: there's no way he should be on the field. Like I said, with Coach James, there wouldn't have been anybody on our team.
5: Was like there that. Anybody
7: no,
5: like that at all?
7: No, you wouldn't play for Coach James.
5: Yeah.
7: If there was somebody that had a short fuse, he would understand that for me to play here at the University of Washington, I can't have lapses like that. But there were other guys on other teams. I remember a young man on the Cal Berkeley team my senior year, and of course he got the personal foul, but we knew it. We knew it all week that if we did something to him, that he would get a personal foul. But you would never have a guy like that on a Coach James-led team.
6: Yeah, never play with a guy like that and don't remember a ton of them. But, and this was after our time, but what was the big defensive lineman that played, I think, for Oregon or somebody, and he stomped on a guy's head when he was in the NFL? I can't remember the big
5: Well, you
6: name.
5: Had the guy that socked the dude at Boise State, the running back.
6: I'm going to remember.
5: Was
6: there
5: name?
6: Was a big mean
5: Got
6: defensive
5: it.
6: Lineman. He had like a football type of name too, and he stomped on a guy, kicked the guy in the head, always getting in trouble, always getting personal. Ndamukong Suh.
5: Yep.
6: Where did Ndamukong?
5: Yep.
6: Didn't
5: Nebraska.
6: He play Oregon?
5: Nebraska. He was in Nebraska.
6: Yeah.
5: He's from Portland,
6: yeah.
5: though.
6: He's from Portland.
5: Yeah, yeah, yeah.
6: Ndamukong Suh is a guy who had a terrible reputation like that, and he would never get the benefit of the doubt, even if it wasn't something. And that's what you do worry about as a coach. It, you know, these referees are going to ref multiple games that you play in, and they all part of the same fraternity. So if your name gets out there
5: right.
6: as a hothead, they're watching you more. So guys may do stuff, other players, but they don't have the microscope on them. And once that microscope's on you, they're going to see any little thing that you do. So let's hope that he can kind of get his – you don't want him to mute himself where he's not the same type of player,
5: right.
6: but he's just got to stop at it. There's a line you get to, and then you stop at that line.
5: Yeah, LeGarrette Blount is the guy I was thinking of at Oregon that socked the dude from Boise. But, I mean, if you're Bronco Mendenhall, and I don't know Bronco, this doesn't seem like something he would do, what he's all about, you know, but if you're Bronco Mendenhall, the coach at Utah State, and you're a massive underdog today, and maybe you tell one of your wide receivers, hey, just so you know, that number four over there, we can pick on him a little bit and get him to do something stupid. So he's got to stop taking the bait if he does get the bait.
6: Yeah, but you as the coach doesn't even have to do it. These guys watch the film
5: right.
6: and they see what's happening. So me as a player, without a coach directing me, I might know that this guy's a hothead and this guy. So there's going to be some chirping. And there's going to be some guys, I'm sure,
5: yeah.
6: I'm almost would guarantee it, that know that this guy got two or three penalties last week, and they're going to be saying stuff to him, or they're going to try to cut block him or do something to make him upset. So now, not only does he have to monitor himself, he's got to know that people are going to specifically try to come after him now and agitate him, and he's got to really be able to, you know, keep himself under control. So, you know, you just invited this on yourself, though, by your... You know, the way you've presented yourself.
7: You know that every week that the team will go over a scouting report and they'll go through position by position. So you understand that when they went through this young man, they're saying this is a hothead. You can get him out the game. You can get him kicked out the game. But also watch yourself. Keep your head on a swivel because this young man is coming after you. So that will be the scouting report on this young man for the rest of the season.
5: Right. Well, and then I just think, again, you know, things like the delay of game to start the second half, which is just ridiculous, right? I mean, you just had your halftime. It's a 20-minute halftime, for crying out loud, in college. It's longer than the NFL. And you come out with a delay of game on the very first drive of the second half. I think that's going to drive me bananas if we see stuff like that again today.
6: Yeah, and, you know, when you're going at halftime, there should be already a script for that second half where you know exactly what play, unless you get this big, long kick return or you get caught inside the two on a bobbled kickoff return, you got to know what play you're going to run. So you've called it already on the sideline. You jog out on the field. Now you got 25 seconds to look at the, you know, if you're going in motion, look at how the defense adjusts and all that. There's no reason to get a delay in the game. That is on the coaches 100%. So not only do we look at the offensive line as not playing well last week, I think we definitely had to give some, I don't know if we even graded the coaches, but I would have gave them a C last week as well.
7: Yeah, the coaches, you can't have that ever happen. And Greg is right. You have to have the calls. The call should have been like 10 minutes left in the halftime break. You already know what the first play is going to be. So that should never happen. It was horrible.
5: Yeah. Well, yeah. Again, and when you're
6: Mario's speechless.
5: Yeah, which doesn't happen very often, by the way.
7: You can't have that happen.
19: It was horrible, man.
5: When you're talking about a team that has some depth issues, you can't do things like that. Mm-hmm. And you don't want to get into those habits. I mean, maybe you can get away with it today. You'll probably get away with it next week against Eastern Washington. Unless Eastern has a Vernon Adams, by the way, who's going to come in here and start slinging the ball around.
6: Cooper Kupp.
5: Exactly.
6: Good Lord.
5: You know, I mean, if that happens, then we got a different story. But, you know, you want to get prepared for Big Ten. You want to get prepared for Minnesota in 2 weeks. You want to get prepared for USC in 3 weeks. And then you have this run where you're going to have a tough game with a tough defensive line and a tougher offensive line every single flipping week. So look, I asked you earlier, Greg, about your concern about the running back depth, and you said concern. I'm massively concerned
6: Absolutely.
5: Now because I think if you can't run the ball in this league, you're dead.
6: Yeah. Is it 10 or 1?
5: I think it's 1. Five is the lowest and 1 is we're getting attacked.
6: I'm at 0.01 DEFCON, if that's even worse than DEFCON 1.
5: Yeah.
6: I mean, literally, there's no names, right? Brian Bonner, I got to hope that this kid is everything that they hoped he would be when they were recruiting him. And even though you may have to rush him into the line of fire earlier than you thought,
5: right. He's
6: got to be ready. Like Mario said in the first segment, injuries happen and it's an opportunity for guys to step up. So this is an opportunity for him. You notice I jumped over to number 9 guy in the country and went right to
5: Trey Cooley.
6: I got to get over this not wanting to say guys' names when I'm talking negative because they are all professionals now. But you know, Cooley just didn't do much for me. He fumbled, and then a couple times he handled the ball. I didn't see any explosiveness out of him. I didn't see any shiftiness out of him. I didn't even see him get what was there in front of him. So I think Brian Bonner's got to be your answer, and this is an opportunity for him to step up. I hope that this young man seizes the day and shows that he can be a, you know, I don't know if we have any 20-25 carry per game guy anymore, but a guy who can get 15 carries and maybe 4 receptions and then step in, stick his nose in there on pass protection when he's needed and do some things for this team. Because in the Big Ten, like I said earlier, you got to be able to run the football. You cannot be cute all season long.
5: Go ahead, Mara.
7: The thing with Coach Fish is, though, we never had a 25 carry guy. We had Jonah Coleman, and I think he probably got 25 carries maybe once. So is he going to be intentional about giving these young men the ball, or are we going to just pass it all over the field when they see that we can't run? You have to be intentional and give these guys, at least one of them, at least 15 carries.
5: Mm-hmm. Yeah, Jonah Coleman had a 24-carry game last year against Colorado State in the opener, and they did not carry more than 18 times in any one game. And he did that one time, by the way. 2024, he had 2 games of 20 carries or more, and that was against USC and UCLA. So, I mean, you know, a 17, 18 carry kind of day is a big day for Jed Fish. By the way, just so you're aware, Greg, DEFCON 1, they call that cock pistol. This is the highest and most severe level. Yeah. It means nuclear war is imminent or an attack is already underway. Yeah. To public knowledge, the U.S. has never reached DEFCON 1.
6: Well, they've already
5: launched
6: the
5: missiles. So we are now above that.
6: Yeah.
5: With a running back situation.
6: They've already launched the missiles.
5: Okay.
6: They're in the air on their way.
5: We'll get a break. break, Baron Naoni. How good did he look last week? Toe-tap on the sideline at tight end. 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More with Greg Mario. We are hanging out live inside the zone. Coming up, UW-Utah State, 12:30. 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
5: 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How about the tight ends, guys? Last week against Washington State, Baron Naoni and Decker DeGraff combined for 9 catches for 62 yards. And for Baron Naoni, it was the first, second, third, fourth, and fifth first catches of his Husky career, including some toe taps on the side. Headline, had a chance to catch up with the West Lynn, Oregon product, Baron Naoni, before today's game with Utah State.
0: All right. Well, we're talking to a guy who had his first, second, third, fourth, and fifth first catches, right, for UW on Sunday, Baron Naoni, tight end. First of all, talk to me about just kind of what that experience was like for you to be out there in that game, making that kind of contribution in front of that crowd on Sunday, man.
1: It was awesome. Making that first catch to bring us to first and goal on the 5, it was amazing how loud the crowd was. I could really feel the energy with Husky Nation. And so, yeah, I mean, it was really exciting, and I'm excited to, you know, keep going and show everybody what I can do.
0: Yeah, well, the first thing I noticed, I was right in front of you when you made that first catch, the toe tap on the sideline. How much do you practice that, man?
1: We practice that a lot every day. You know, every day before practice, we got our toe taps in, make sure that we're, you know, we're tracking the ball away through our hands, then peeking down to make sure we get our feet in. So I mean, every little thing and high detail thing that we practice in during practice, it just shows up in games, and you know, that's how prepared we are, and our coaches do a great job of preparing us for these moments.
0: Yeah, no doubt. Well, Baron Naoni is with us. We were talking kind of before this interview about your Oregon days, and you from West Lynn. That continues the trend of West Lynn players. Elijah Molden came up here a few years back. Do you talk to guys like that about their experience up here at Washington when you've got somebody like that that you know came from your same background?
1: Yeah, I'm super connected with the Molden family. I talk to his little brother Josiah all the time. His dad, who is also my coach. So yeah, whenever I get down home, I try to talk to them as much as I can, and you know, see just what's going on down in West Lynn. You know, I think they're doing a pretty good job so far. But yeah, I try to, you know, learn from the people who've already done it for sure, and especially guys like Elijah who've been in this position, in the same place. You know, I like to learn what, you know, he has to say about Seattle and all that kind of stuff.
0: No doubt. Well, why are we talking to you here in Seattle and not somebody else talking to you down there as a member of the Oregon Ducks football team?
1: Because I loved what Coach Fish and his staff had to bring up here. You know, I wanted to win games. I wanted to win championships. So the Huskies have a pretty good history of doing that.
0: Yeah.
1: And,
0: yeah.
1: You know, I think Coach Fish and the whole staff, honestly, we have a very good trend going upwards to, you know, making that happen again for sure.
0: I was going to say, how was that received by your teammates and your classmates and your friends down there in West Lynn when you told them all you were heading up here to play for UW? What was their reaction?
1: They were in shock, honestly. A lot of my friends, you know, they went down south. You know, I was like, I'm sorry, but I got to go up north to win championships, win games.
0: I love it. I love it. Well, Baron Naoni is with us. And talk about the offensive performance overall on Sunday. I was talking to you and Dez there in the press conference. You know, do you get pissed off after wins very often? And what were the emotions coming out of that one for you guys on Sunday?
1: Well, like Dez said in the interview, a win is a win. Mm-hmm. So we'll always take a win. But, you know, when we came back in the locker room, we could feel, you know, as an offense, like we can feel the kind of energy and just how we knew for sure that that was not our best game. You know, we just got to clean up our mistakes, clean up disciplinary, you know, penalties, free yards for the other team.
3: Mm-hmm.
1: Yeah, I mean, we just got to clean up our mistakes and show everybody that, you know, we can be better than that and show off our ceiling, because we know how high of a ceiling that our offense does
0: have. I think we kind of got a peek of what you bring to this football team. What do you want to bring to this football team every single weekend?
1: Energy. Mm-hmm. I want to bring the energy to the crowd, make plays down the field, but also, you know, get my nose into blocking and, you know, like I said, resetting that line of scrimmage.
0: Right.
1: Yeah. I mean, just try to help out my team as much as possible.
0: Yeah. What is it like when Big Ten play starts? And you played, I think, last year, Michigan, UCLA, Purdue, the Oregon game. Mm-hmm. There is a difference, I think, in this conference versus the old Pac-12. Oh, yeah. How physical is it truly once Big Ten play begins?
1: It's physical. I mean, everybody, you know, everybody out there is some of the best in the country. It's super physical. Everybody's pretty strong, pretty big, pretty fast. But I mean, if your preparation, it all comes down to preparation, honestly.
0: Mm-hmm.
1: With how prepared you are going into the game, it doesn't really matter what the other team can do as long as you execute what you guys know and stick to your fundamentals. You're going to come out on top every time.
0: Right. Well, you mentioned your blocking, which is one of your responsibilities, right? And Mike Switzer, the offensive line coach, not happy with the offensive line overall from last week. But what about you as a blocker? Where do you think you are in that regard and that progress?
1: I think that there's a lot of progress to be made for sure. Like I said in the interview, just physicality is my main thing. Nastiness at the line of scrimmage. Try to help out my tackles, guards, quarterbacks, running backs with rush lanes and stuff like that, and reads as much as I can. But yeah, really, downfield blocking is really what I kind of want to see myself get better at for sure.
0: Yeah. Is there a tight end that you kind of model your game after as a kid? Was there someone that you kind of looked up to?
1: Yeah, I look up to George Kittle.
0: Mm-hmm.
1: His blocking is phenomenal. And just the way his feet work, his footwork, is probably some of the best I've seen. So we model a lot of our play off George Kittle.
0: Yeah, most kids don't grow up like as 5-year-olds wanting to be a tight end. Mm-hmm. When did you kind of realize in your junior football days that was going to be your position?
1: I've always kind of I've played tight end since I was third grade, fourth grade.
0: Wow.
1: So I've always kind of known that I wanted to be a tight end. I've always kind of had a good skill with blocking.
0: Mm-hmm.
1: And also, I mean, I've kind of had soft hands for quite a while, so I love catching the ball too.
0: Yeah.
1: Getting the field. But yeah, I mean, I've always kind of thought that I was going to be a tight end, and here we are.
0: Love it. Hey, yeah. Go get him, man. Appreciate this, and we'll talk soon.
1: Yep. Appreciate it.
0: You bet. Well, I mean, he's got the size, and he seems to have the hands, and he seems to have the footwork, right? I mean, obviously, he's still young, right? And he talked about his blocking, Greg, but I don't know. I look at Baron Naoni, and I see a prototypical tight end and a guy that can do pretty much everything you want a tight end to do.
6: Yeah, the thing that sticks out about him in the tight end room is he's 6'4", 260.
0: Yeah.
6: He is a big kid. Guy has the size to be able to block. I think he talked about his ability to block downfield is the next step for him. On the line of scrimmage, he usually does a really good job. I think the coaches were really talking about him during the offseason as one of the guys that they expected to have a breakout year. And from what it looked like last week, it's not just in blocking. This guy actually made some nice catches down the field.
0: Right.
6: He's got the good footwork. So with his size and dimensions that he has, I think it's poised for him to have a really good breakout season.
7: Big boy with soft hands. He looks like he has great hands. Those catches that he made were all hands, and that's a great attribute for anything, for a receiver or a tight end. Yeah. So the most important thing he needs to focus on is blocking, because he has the hands part down, and he is a big boy. I look forward to seeing him because our offense doesn't have deep threats, and we haven't really had deep threats the past few seasons. Denzel Boston last year was more of a just throw it up and let this guy go up over somebody, but we need somebody to be a deep threat.
0: Yep.
7: Because our two tight ends can catch the underneath balls, and Robach can catch the underneath balls, and that's what we tend to throw the most, but it'd be nice if we had a deep threat.
6: And I like to see him be a threat in the red zone when we get down there near the goal line. Yeah,
3: right.
6: If we're, you know, third and three and four around the goal line, to have a guy who's 6'4", who's got hands like that, who can use his body, I think, you know, that's the next step also for him, is to become that big dominant threat in the red zone along with the quarterback.
5: Well, again, the quarterback needs to do a better job of finding these guys. I mean, there were two situations last week in the back of the end zone. Actually, one was Rasheed Williams, I think, on a slant route, and then Chris Lawson over here on the Montlake side, guys, where him and Rasheed Williams were both open.
6: Yeah.
5: And Damon Williams couldn't get the ball to him. So things like that, you know, the progression. Is he making the progress we want to see in that regard from last year to this year? Let's get a break. We'll come back and talk more about number one. Utah State on the docket for the Dogs today as we're inside the zone getting ready for the Aggies of Utah State. Washington, obviously, coming up 12:30. Kickoff technically, by the way, at 12:38 today. This is Husky football from Learfield.
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5: All right, quick Angel of the Wind scoreboard update. Michigan leading Oklahoma 7-0. How about that? Early second quarter, actually mid-second quarter from the Big House. Bryce Underwood, 4-7, 70 yards so far for the Wolverines. Wake Forest leads Bryce. Purdue 17-7. Second quarter, Penn State Temple 3-3. Penn State is getting pushed around by Temple in Philadelphia. Late second quarter, Oregon-Oklahoma State was delayed due to thunder and lightning in Stillwater, and they'll kick off around 12:30. All right, Utah State today, the Aggies, 0-1. Bronco Mendenhall, remember him? Former BYU, Virginia head coach. He is now the head coach at Utah State. They lost to an FCS team in Idaho State last week, 29-17. Aggies did outgain them, 407-241. They had 29 first downs to 14, but they lost the game because they threw four picks in the game a week ago. I don't know, man. Are we looking at Utah State as a team that we're not going to be satisfied unless Washington blows these guys out by 40? Or is this maybe a little bit of a tougher opponent than we're giving them credit for it?
6: Well, I think if you compare it to what we felt like after the game last week, you got to admit that if they don't blow these guys out, it would be even more of a disappointment, especially after they lost, you know, by the margin they did last week against Idaho State, regardless of whether they outgained them, outyarded them, or whatever. So this is a football game that we shouldn't have to do flea flickers. Shouldn't have to run trick plays. We shouldn't have to have DeMond make heroic plays at the end of the game in order to win. We should be able to come out, line up, knock these guys off the ball. I think this is really, based on what the coaches said, a game where they're going to challenge their offensive line to just knock these guys off the ball. They got to find out, Sauti, who's going to be able to run the ball for this team. So I expect there to be a lot of running the football today.
5: Right.
6: Offensive line tee off. Hit these guys straight up and see what our running game can do, and then allow DeMond to play off of that with play action type of passes, get the receivers down the field deep, you know, not the dink and dunk kind of thing. So I think we'll see a lot of run plays, and then we'll see our team take some shots down the field, and hopefully, you know, you get out of here with at least a 21-28 point victory and in a real comfortable type of way without anybody else getting hurt or on the injury bus.
5: Well, I'm really curious about the run game today, Mario. So Idaho State last year, 30 carries for 89 yards, which is not good. Three yards a carry, but one of those carries was a 30-yard gain by Carson Sudbury. So on the other 29 carries, Utah State's given up 2 yards a carry. I mean, again, the turnovers were just a killer for these guys last week against Idaho State. So I think this is going to be a tougher opponent than people think. UW may in the end run away from these guys, and the depth may eventually catch up with Utah State. But I don't know if I look at last week's game against Idaho State and let that paint the entire picture of what Bronco Mendenhall's team is all about.
7: No, and I talked about it earlier. We're just going to have to be intentional about running the ball. And Utah State lost that game flat out because they turned the ball over. They were moving the ball up and down the field, but you can't have four interceptions, three by the starting quarterback and one by the backup quarterback.
5: That's right.
7: Four turnovers is going to cost any team, and they lost by a couple touchdowns. But for us, we have to run the ball. We have to be intentional about running the ball. And I feel like Coach Fish has always been, since he's been here, he's liked the cute offense. He's liked to see his weapons. He likes to throw the ball. He likes to see DeMond do different things. And he wants to probably establish the receivers. But for us to get into Big Ten play, we're going to keep saying that we have to try and intentionally run the ball today.
5: Well, I just, again, I don't know how much you can really gain by these games. You know, you can lose, but you can't gain. You know, like if they blow them out, Greg, they're supposed supposed to blow them out. If they don't play well, then, oh, my God, we got a massive problem here. So, you know, how much can you really glean from games like this? I think the you know, schedule stuff, the delay of game, the unsportsmanlike, that stuff, yes, you can absolutely clean that up no matter who you're playing against. But as far as pushing somebody around, I don't know how satisfied Husky Nation will be if they beat these guys by 35 points today.
6: Well, the last part you said about that's true. It won't satisfy the fans if we push these guys around. It won't satisfy the people who are watching the game if we win by 28 points or what have you because of, quote unquote, the opponent. But I think for the coaches, there's a lot for them to get excited about when they watch the film if we do indeed go out, fire off the ball, hit these guys in the mouth, push them around, stay assignment, you know, correct on all those types of things. And, again, if a Brian Bonner can come out today and run the football, make some guys miss, show that he can be counted on in the pass protection game, maybe even catching the ball out of the backfield,
5: right,
6: and all of those kinds of things. So I think there's plenty for the coaches to see on film that growth can happen regardless of who your opponent is. On the flip side of that, like you said, you can't look bad if you don't get, you know, blow these guys off the ball. If you do get pushed around, if they do hang around far too long, it can certainly leave a sour taste in your mouth. So
5: yeah.
6: I think the players are probably, you know, been told all week. You see, last week we were supposed to win by 40 and we didn't do anything. We came out and didn't play well. So I'm sure the coaches have their attention this week and these guys will come out with the respect that they need for this opponent.
5: Yeah, Kansas State, by the way, at the half leading Wazoo 17-7. The Wildcats have 230 yards of offense on Washington State in Manhattan. The quarterback, by the way, for Kansas State, Avery Johnson, not the former Sonic, 14 for 22, a buck 34, a couple of picks, but also a couple of interceptions. So Cougars kind of hanging in there tough, but still down 10, just like they were a week ago, right? Against UW at halftime. So here's what we got coming up. We got a big third hour as the Coors Light Husky Honk Tailgate Show continues from the zone. Jimmy Rogers, you guys remember him, former safety in town, is the legend for today's game. There's also rumors that our guy Reggie Williams might be floating around today here, by the way. So we may have to throw Reggie on the air. Old number one, Cody Pickett. You stop that right now. Cody Pickett going to be here. We might be able to grab him and get some thoughts from him. We'll check all the scores. So we got a bunch of games happening all around college football that have already begun. The Angel of the Wind scoreboard, just a quick update. Indiana now hammering Howard 41-0. Late second quarter from Bloomington.

0: line. We're looking for the skill players to step up and have a much cleaner day than what they had last week against Washington State. Fourth quarter was phenomenal. First three quarters were not great. Let's see if we can make that fourth quarter bleed into the first quarter today against the Aggies and get some real confidence and real momentum going. We're going to break. Cam, Elise will take over from the booth and say hello. We're back with hour three of the Coors Light Husky Honk Tailgate Show next. 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

0: that gets a sack.
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3: Well, good morning, everybody. We are so glad to have you with us for game 2 of 4 in a row here at Husky Stadium to start the 2026 season. It's Elise Woodward and Cam Cleland with you. Dave Softy Mahler down in the zone. And the Dogs 1-0 after an Apple Cup victory, Cam, 24-10. We've got another beautiful day, although there's a little bit more fall in the air today. It's 61 degrees. It's feeling a little bit more like football season. But game 2, Utah State on board today. Lots of good things, lots of things to clean up after the Apple Cup. What do you want to see today in game 2, Cam?
5: Well, let's start with this. All's right in the world here because 12:30 starts are epic. Everybody that understands Husky football, it's mimosas. It's all, everything that you have to get ready in the morning. The tailgating, get up, and it smells like football at 12:30. And I'm week 2. You're going to hear this narrative a lot from all of us and everybody down at the zone talking with the Honks and Dave, is that the biggest jump needs to be from week 1 to week 2. And one, when you face an opponent like this with Utah State, and you don't take any of them and their talent lightly, your jump with execution, that's what we're all looking for as Husky fans. We want to see this group play more efficient today. We want to play with confidence. The coaches talked about it. Coach Fish, Coach Switz talked about getting better on the offensive line. All of those things now that you executed this week and you watched film now need to be implemented in a game like this, and it starts quick. So today, this game, never more important to watch these guys play football.
3: You mentioned the smell of football. It I'm just kind of curious. How do you describe the smell of a 12:30 kickoff for college football, Cam?
5: It's a morning musk. Is that how does that work for you? The smell of bad shoes. Pads that haven't been dried well. Just the atmosphere. There's this murky smell that just comes over all of us, and it just feels like football. Those that know, know.
3: And you mix in, at least it's kind of tempered because they play on turf and not
5: correct.
3: On grass. Because
5: correct.
3: When you add
5: which
3: the grass
5: would be even better.
3: And the dirt,
5: yes.
3: As a former goalkeeper, I was fully aware of that grassy smell, but we didn't have the stinky pads. I did have stinky goalie
5: gloves.
3: Got to
5: have stinky gloves. It smells like sports. It's not supposed to be flower and roses. It's got to stink a little bit.
3: I agree. It's a little stinky here from inside the Bob Rondo radio booth here. Game 2 of 4. Well, I guess the one thing before we send it back to Softy Cam, last week there were so many good things. I thought the youngsters looked like they had star potential. Ramczak Fruen, Derek Coleman Broussard, the list goes on and on of the young stars that showed up in week 1.
5: Yeah.
3: And you can imagine they're only going to get better. The penalties were the only thing. How big of a concern is that? Or how much is it? It's week 1. Get that adrenaline out. Now settle in for week 2.
5: It's a little bit of both. I mean, it's young talent. We talked about it after the game. These guys have to have those experiences. We talked to Coach Fish. He said the only way to get it is to have game experience, game atmosphere. You cannot simulate that. So I think that's the jump. You're now a little bit more comfortable watching these young players. And I'm telling you right now, folks, this defense is a top 10 defense in the country. We will be in football games because of how good this defense is, barring staying with the talent we have. Great rotation by Coach Walters, the design, all of it. These guys are good, and these young players, I'm very impressed with how developed they are so quickly.
3: Well, we are about 2 hours away from kickoff here at iconic Husky Stadium. For now, Cam and Elise, will send it down to you, Softy. Softy, I want to know your description of how football smells for a 12:30 kickoff. What do you got?
6: I don't know, but I'm just trying to get over the fact that the broadcast booth apparently stinks now. And so I don't know how much time I want to spend up there. But, Cam, mimosas? Really? Dude, you're a tight end, not a kicker. Okay, pal? We're talking Bloody Marys and beer. What is wrong with you?
5: Well, I was just thinking of all the fans out there, not the true, the diehards. Of course it's beer.
6: Oh, God. Yeah. Well, I don't know, Elise. I mean, to me, because we're in the zone, I'll tell you what it smells like. It smells like Fisher scones. It smells like jackalope fajita bowls. It smells like Anthony's fish tacos, yep. Chick-fil-A sandwiches, Hempler's sausage. That's what it smells like down here because that's what we're surrounded by. But you guys take some time and clean up the booth a little bit for me, all right, before I get back up there in the next hour or so. Greg and I and Mario will handle this for the next hour. We're here from the zone. We're going to hear from Scott Girard, the voice of Utah State football. Jimmy Rogers is today's Husky legend. Former offensive lineman Khalif Barnes is today's Husky captain. They're going to swing by as well. Phil Steele from Phil Steele's College Football Preview will give us a thought on what Utah State is all about. This is a team, guys, as you know, coming off a loss to FCS Idaho State last week. And if you know Bronco Mendenhall, you know he's going to have his guys focused and fired up after that loss for the Aggies last week against a team that they really had no business losing to. But so was UW. UW's angry as well after the way they played against Washington State, man. So we're going to break. A lot more to get to. Jimmy Rogers is today's Husky football legend, the former hard-hitting safety. Played with Millen back in the day on that 84 team. He'll stop by and join next as we continue to count down to kickoff. Big thanks to a bunch of our sponsors, including Hempler's. Since 1934, Hempler's has used only the leanest European pork bellies for its premium bacon, slow smoked over natural hardwoods for a rich aroma, savory flavor, and a thick gourmet bite. 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We're going to break. Our Husky legend, Jimmy Rogers, will join next as we continue to count down to kickoff. Dogs in Utah State. 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
6: 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Well, this guy was a preferred member of the Husky secondary back in the day. I saw you tweeted this out, Jamie. September 15th, 1984, 105,000 people. UW goes to the Big House and takes out number 3 Michigan 20-11. You remember the name of the quarterback that day for UW, by the way?
20: I think it was some guy named Harbaugh, but it was 20-3 with 5 minutes to go, and Don James put the second string defense in.
6: There you go.
20: They drove it down the field on the second. Then they put the first team in on first and goal. They got a pass interference and 20-11. Misleading score.
6: Well, first of all, let me properly introduce this guy. How many people are old enough to remember Jimmy Rogers playing back in the day? Okay, there you go. I mean, we're talking 42 years ago. You look great, Jimmy. Great to see you, number one. And then number two, we were talking off the air, Greg, about that Orange Bowl game. Mm-hmm. So it's your last game ever as a college athlete.
20: Yes.
6: You beat Oklahoma, and you're spending the night in Miami. What was that night like for you?
20: Not as exciting as you would think.
6: Okay.
20: I slept really good. We were beat. We were done by the end of that game, and our defense was pretty beat up. We played. I checked the statistics in the guide during picture day, and our defense had played twice as many minutes as the number 2 defense in the country.
6: Mm-hmm.
20: So our defense had played analogous to 2 seasons.
6: Wow.
20: And so at the end of that game, Ronnie Holmes was hanging by a thread. Joe Krawski blew his knee out the day before, still got drafted in the 8th round. I mean, we were done. We were finished. We didn't think about the vote or anything. We just were just,
6: no party on South Beach. No, nothing.
20: Sir. We left it on the. We partied the weeks before.
6: Yeah.
20: Don't get me wrong, but we did not party after that game.
21: Well, when we think about that era of Husky football, not just that game, but that era, it was about physicality. It was about toughness. I've shared stories about the reason I came to the University of Washington because Jim Lambright convinced me that this is where tough guys came to play. You being someone who represented that. When we talk about today's football, we were earlier talking about on 4th and 1, them running a sideways kind of play and not downhill.
20: What was that?
21: When you think about football and toughness, what does that mean to you?
20: I asked this question on the Downtown Dogs on every one of my guests, which was more violent, Tuesday practice, Wednesday practice, or Saturday game? And you guys both know Tuesdays and Wednesdays were much more violent in Husky State in practice than the game said. The game was a party.
21: Mm-hmm.
20: The game was fun, free flow. So, yeah, it was difficult. I'm glad these kids are getting paid, though, because we got a lot of our teammates that aren't doing so well from taking all those hits and all that violence.
22: Well, Jimmy, I was going to ask you a question, and I thought maybe you wouldn't remember that, but your memory sounds great if you can remember all the way down to the last minute 40-some years ago. Do you have a favorite moment here at the UW?
20: Favorite moment at the UW?
6: Sleeping after the Orange Bowl.
20: I've got so many of them. A quick shout-out to the same gentleman that recruited me, Alan Stover, in 1978, was the head recruiter.
6: Mm.
20: The two gentlemen that were my hosts, Scott Fawcett and Brian Stone, center and nose guard. To this day, they're the best family members I have. And what was your question again, Mario? My favorite play?
21: I think
20: that Cal game was everybody's last home game, the seniors' last home game. We're 8-0, number 1 in the country. And Cal does not care about winning. We all know that. They want to act tough. So if you want to get tough with the Purple Rain, let's do this real early. And we had 3 consecutive 15-yard penalties that were just, I haven't been to Vietnam, but I imagine this is what Vietnam was like. Those three plays, 45 yards, Cal got a three-point field goal, but that was over. We took the fight right out of them. That was one of my many, many favorite memories. But I called the code red in the huddle. We had the two plays for the 30-yard penalties, and Reggie was looking over at Don, was pissed. Don James was yelling at us, and Reggie looked over at Don, and I said, "Don't look at him." And he put his head back down. One more time, game over in the first quarter. Yeah.
21: There's a kid on the team right now, Jimmy, that plays the safety position. His name is Rylan Dillard Allen.
20: Love him.
21: Last week he had three personal fouls. What I was going to ask you, could that kid play during your era,
20: Absolutely.
21: And how do you feel about him?
20: Absolutely, and I think maybe they should put him at tailback right now. Give him a shot. What's exciting about, I know our tailbacks are down, but somebody's going to emerge. Don't forget Jock Robinson was third string going into the Rose Bowl.
22: That's right.
20: Third string, and he got MVP of the Rose Bowl.
21: Wow.
20: And a star was born. So somebody hasn't gotten the looks, the representation.
21: Right.
20: I don't know about this whole NIL thing. I don't get all that. But somebody's waiting to get the ball.
21: Yeah.
20: So I love that kid that you're asking about, by the way, along with Manu.
21: Yeah.
20: And the kid that got kicked out, maybe put him at tailback also. What's his name, the cornerback?
21: No, that was Riley.
20: Oh, that was him.
21: Yeah.
20: Okay, we got the same guy.
21: Yeah.
20: Good.
22: Jimmy, what's the best team to ever play at the University of Washington?
20: Well, it was the night. You guys were the best because you won the national title, hands down. We were a very close second. I wish to God we would have had. I wish Steve Pelour didn't redshirt. Steve was the offensive player of the year for the Pac-10, and he was the only one of us of our class that did not redshirt, so he went pro. If we would have had Steve Pelour, and you know Don, once he had a defense, he didn't care about it. He deferred the kickoff both halves.
21: Yeah.
6: Well, you think we were talking off the air, Jimmy Rogers, today's Husky legend, played here back in the 80s. You think that the vote was pretty much already decided before you played?
20: Well, it was the last game of the NCAA, so the game finished on the West Coast. Or the East Coast around midnight.
6: Yeah.
20: Everybody had their votes in, and BYU had gone undefeated for 2 years in a row. Our JV team could have beat BYU. They didn't play one top 25 ranked team that entire year.
6: That's right.
20: And they did play Michigan and beat them in the Holiday Bowl, I believe, but we broke Michigan at Michigan, and Michigan just came off of beating number one Miami with Bernie Kosar the week before we played them. So, yeah, if there were a playoff, it would have been hands down. But it wasn't, and we got a hard two and a couple of one votes. We got the same votes that the 19, was it the 60 team that got the national title?
6: Right.
20: The same pollsters, the same number one votes, the same number two votes. So we did pretty good.
6: And no doubt.
20: We left it on the field, that's for sure.
6: You did it. You did all you could for sure. Jimmy, great to see you, man. Have fun today, buddy.
20: My pleasure. Thanks for having me on, you guys.
6: You bet. Jimmy Rogers, former Husky with us, today's Husky legend. We'll get a break. Scott Gerard, the voice of Utah State, will join next as we continue to count down to kickoff. 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
6: 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Scotty, good morning. How are you, man?
29: I am good. What kind of world are we living in when this is a Pac-12 Big Ten showdown between Utah State and Washington? This is it's kind of a weird vibe to it.
6: It is wild. Let's talk about that. First year for Utah State in the Pac-12. How is all this being received down there?
29: Everybody's fired up about it. You know, and nobody's, you know, look, we all know what it is. It's, you know, essentially Mountain West 2.0. But that brand still resonates. And I think having a chance to separate a little bit from the have-nots in the Mountain West and some of the schools that didn't have maybe the financial wherewithal that some of the other schools had within the conference. It was good. Utah State's not used to being one of the cool kids and being invited to the party. And so it feels good for the Aggies to be a part of that conference with Washington State, Oregon State, and the other teams that made the jump as well. So again, nobody anticipates Rose Bowls and the pageantry of the old Pac-10 and Pac-12, but it is a cool vibe and people are certainly excited about it.
6: Yeah, well, let's talk about Bronco Mendenhall, because Scott, when he was at BYU, I guess I remember watching him at BYU thinking, well, he'll be there forever. He'll be there for 35, 40 years, right? And then he went to Virginia and then he made a stop in New Mexico and now he's with you guys at Utah State. Are we looking at this as a temporary thing for Bronco Mendenhall at Utah State, or do you think he might carve out a little bit of a longer stop there?
29: I think it'll be a longer stop for him. I think when Bronco hangs it up from Utah State, I think Bronco will go to his ranch and shut it down, because I think that he's established enough roots here. I think there was a desire to get back to the state of Utah. I frankly am surprised he got back into coaching. I thought when he shut it down in Virginia, he was done for good. He thought he was done for good. And then his wife said, and I don't know if maybe his wife was just tired of having him around the house too much. And she's like, you know, I think you need to go out and help some kids again.
6: Yeah.
29: And so he caught the fever and it's been great. Look, Bronco is an interesting cat. There's no doubt. But being around him, you see that the players and his assistant coaches will run through a wall for him. So while he may be very, very different than your stereotypical college coach, he gets a lot of loyalty from his guys, and it's been fun to watch. He's seeing a different technique, a different philosophy of coaching has been fun to watch.
6: Well, Scott Girard, again, the play-by-play voice, Utah State with us on the air. Aggies and Huskies coming up at 12:30. And, I mean, man, last week a 29-17 loss to an FCS team. Looked like it was a turnover-filled mess for you guys down there. How much should Husky fans look at that result last week and paint a picture about Utah State, or was that just maybe a freak accident in a lot of ways last Saturday?
29: Oh man, I don't want to talk about it. That was rough. This is my 10th year calling games. That was probably the single worst game I've ever been a part of. If you're a Washington fan, you can read into it, because there was one major issue in that game that's a holdover from last year. Utah State's offensive line has had some significant struggles. And it leads to pressure. It leads to confusion in the backfield, hurried passes, and that's where those four interceptions came from. It was, you know, and the defense, I think, only gave up 74, 75 yards in the second half because Idaho State was starting two drives inside the five-yard line and another drive inside the 20 because of the interceptions. You just can't put – I don't care who you're playing. If you keep your defenses in those kind of situations, you're going to lose those games. And the offensive line is just – it's been a significant struggle for Utah State last year. There was so much hope in terms of turning it around and some acquisitions and transfer portal, but it got off to another rocky start, as you saw Idaho State in, you know, and even when Utah State was keeping a tight end and keeping six, they were still getting there with three or four. And so when you can drop everybody back, still get pressure with your front four, it's going to cause some problems. And if Utah State can't address that, it could be a long day in Seattle.
6: Well, you got two guys in McKay Hillstead, right, and Brady Brosterhaus, who threw four picks combined. McKay had three of them. Which one will we see start this game today?
29: If McKay Hillstead is healthy, it'll be McKay's job. He left the game, not necessarily because of production. He suffered a forearm injury, and he said that that really affected his ability to grip, which of course then affected his accuracy. So if he's healthy, he'll get the start. Brosterhaus he's a dual threat guy, but more you worry about him with his legs and more of him in wildcat situations. You'll still see him. They've got packages warm in place, but I would imagine Hillstead will come back and he'll be ready to go in this swing. But that guy, look, he busts his butt. He'll lay it all out on the line. But 5'10 is still 5'10.
6: Yeah.
29: And he takes some abuse. And if that offensive line can't protect him, he's going to struggle finishing the game because he plays hard. Plus, he's getting a lot of pressure. He will take hits, and it wears on him.
6: Yeah, well, Scott, before you go, and again, Scott Girard, longtime play-by-play voice of the Utah State Aggies, Dogs, and Utah State, coming up at 12:30. As a Seahawk fan, when I think of Utah State, I think of Bobby Wagner and Robert Turbin, right? I mean, is there anybody on this Utah State team that John Schneider should have his eye on, by the way?
29: You know what? This team, it still is yet to develop in that regard. I do think that they've got a linebacker named Harrison Taggart. They've got a defensive lineman named Carson 2J that I think has a chance to be really good. And then a running back who's a good dual threat guy in Javon Jacobs. Are they NFL caliber? Probably not right now. Watching Bobby Wagner, in fact, I just had Robert Turbin for a pregame hit that we're going to have later on our show. Those are just two good dudes. And Bobby Wagner, watching him come out of nowhere, having no offers, coming to Utah State, and then ending up being what will be a first ballot Hall of Famer and one of the greatest to ever play the game.
6: Yep.
29: It makes a lot of Utah State fans proud of what those two were able to accomplish.
6: Yeah, and he's got Bobby's got family on this Husky team, including Isaiah Ward, by the way, number 91. So see if you see some flashes of 54 and 91 today when you're watching the game. Scotty, great stuff, man. Appreciate this, and we will see you in the booth soon, my friend. Thanks, pal.
29: You got it. Anytime.
0: You got Scott Girard, voice of Utah State football. We're going to break more on the Coors Light Tailgate Show. 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
30: Welcome back inside the network studios. Andrew Allison, as we're getting you ready for Washington and Utah State. Let's take a look at that Angel of the Winds scoreboard. Starting in Stillwater, they are finally underway. Sixth-ranked Oregon has the lead over Oklahoma State 7-3, 2:40 left in the first. That touchdown was a pick six for the Ducks. Halftime in Ann Arbor, Michigan leading number 11 Oklahoma 10-0 in that game. Third quarter just getting underway in Aggieland, and 10th-ranked Texas A&M up 17-10 on Arizona State. Penn State starting to pull away from Temple in the third quarter in Philadelphia, 17-3, 16th-ranked Penn State up there. And Indiana taking it to Howard, 5th-ranked Hoosiers 48, Howard nothing, 6 minutes left in the third. Josh Hoover, the IU quarterback, just 6 completions for 145 yards, but 4 touchdowns. We're getting you ready for Washington and Utah State. Before we go back to the honks, let's pause 10 seconds for station identification across the Washington Sports Network.
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30: All right, we're getting you closer to kickoff. Let's go back to the Honks, guys.
0: Yeah. All right, Andrew, thanks, pal. Inside the Zone, getting ready for UW and Utah State. Kickoff officially at 12:38. 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So we go from today's Husky legend and Jimmy Rogers to today's Husky captain. Let's hear for former tackle Khalif Barnes, by the way, guys, sitting down with us at the Zone. Hey. Last year, 2004, we're talking 22 years ago.
1: Yeah.
0: It was the last time you were running around in purple and gold, and God, it's great to see you. How are you, man?
1: Man, it's so good to see you too, man. How you been? It's been a long time.
0: It has been a while. Yeah. 12 years in the NFL,
1: yeah.
0: 44 years old, your beautiful wife is here, you got 5 kids now, you're living in Houston.
1: Yeah.
0: Tell folks what you're up to these days, dude.
1: Yeah, so like I said, man, my wife's over there. She went to the University of Tennessee. And I give her stuff all the time about us being them in soccer.
0: Yeah.
1: We're a better soccer team.
0: There you go.
1: Yeah. And so, yeah, down in Houston, I was training some guys here for a while that's homeschooled, college, getting ready for the NFL. It's part of the place I rehab at, some injuries and stuff like that. So we have 3 kids right now that are playing, or actually we have 5, but 3 of them are playing volleyball.
0: Wow.
1: And the other 2 are playing baseball and football. So
0: yeah. I never took you for a volleyball guy when you were playing tackle for the Huskies.
1: I turned into one. I turned into one. But all the traveling and all the stuff that we're doing, you know, turned into one. So it's great to see them grow. And it's all about seeing kids grow and seeing their, you know, seeing them go from the being an infant to being, what, my oldest is 16 years old now. So seeing that growth and being a part of that is something that makes me very proud.
0: No, you know, no doubt.
2: So, Khalif, we've been talking a little bit here on the show about the offensive line and today's football where they do a lot of lateral running down. They don't do downhill running and stuff. Were you kind of, when the zone read kind of came around, were you still playing or were you fully pre before zone read?
1: So when I was here, when we had Rick, you know, we had Cody and Reggie. So we had the, and Marcus, 2 El Sopo before that, we had the zone, the veer, you know, the option. So we can kind of go as we, you know, as we please. But for me, I like going downhill, but I also like going vertical, laterally.
2: So,
1: because if you can wear them out, going back and forth sideline to sideline, it's making those big guys tired of chasing people.
2: So what do you do, though, 4th and 1 on the goal line?
0: Oh, here we go.
2: Are you running lateral zone read down, or are you running downhill, knocking off the ball?
1: I'm going straight to that table.
0: There you go. There you go. He's bringing it up because of what happened last week on 4th and 1 on the Apple Cup. Right.
1: Yeah, I saw it. And also what scarred me, too, was the Super Bowl when Seattle played New England.
0: Mm. Oh,
1: yeah, Marshawn Lynch.
0: We were in a good mood until you showed up. Holy moly.
1: 4 times in a row. How you not give that guy the ball 4 times in a row?
0: Yeah, thanks. Thanks. Yeah, that makes me feel real good.
1: I'm Team Seattle. I'm Team Hawks.
0: Yeah.
1: I was going for it, but me, I'm going straight down to that
2: downhill.
0: Well, the game has changed so much, not just with the way they play it, but the way it's managed. I mean, you mentioned having 5 kids now. The whole world of NIL, guys getting endorsements, transferring after a year. You don't know who's coming from 1 year to the next. What do you make of the current state, Khalif, of college football?
1: That's an interesting question that you asked, because I'm all about guys getting their money.
0: Yeah.
1: It's kind of weird to me to see college kids talking about getting out of their contracts. You know, usually it's like, you know, you have 4 years, you're playing. And when I would plan, if you wanted to leave, you had to sit out a year.
0: Right.
1: You know, there's no portal, anything like that. So I'm all for them getting their money, but some of that, where's your
0: loyalty?
1: Loyal.
0: Right.
1: Yeah, I want you to be loyal. I don't want to be playing with my teammate, let's say my left guard or left tackle or my offensive line that you need to have a cohesive unit.
0: Yep.
1: We played together for 2 years and all of a sudden that guy's gone.
0: Right.
1: You know what
0: I
1: mean?
0: Right.
1: It's kind of like, why are you leaving? Let's build something here. Let's do something. So,
0: no doubt.
1: It's kind of like a give and take kind of thing going on.
3: Khalif, I don't know how often you get back to Seattle, but you had a great career here. And I always ask the question, do you have a favorite moment as a dog?
1: Yeah. Rose Bowl.
0: There you go.
1: Beating Drew Brees.
0: Yep.
1: Yeah. That was awesome because we beat him. And then later on in my career, I ended up playing with him at the Saints.
0: Mm-hmm.
1: And to see him work, you know. And we talk about it all the time. We were playing.
3: Did you talk mess to him?
1: Hey, oh, yeah.
3: Oh, yeah.
1: I say, you know, we got you, right?
3: That's right.
1: You know, we got you. He ended up having a Hall of Fame career, but yep. he was a really good dude, and I learned a lot from him, actually. So that right there in Pasadena, a kid from San Diego coming up there and experiencing that
6: yep.
1: was completely awesome, man.
6: No.
1: I've never been a part of that. And I cherish that forever.
6: I love it. Yeah. I love it. Well, yeah. Khalif Barnes, great yeah. to see you. Have fun today as the team captain. Absolutely. Family looks great. The fact everybody's here with you is awesome.
1: Thank
6: Have
1: you.
6: Fun out there, and we'll talk down the road. All right, man?
1: Hold on real quick. I see Cody Pickett in the audience.
6: There he is.
1: I see Cody back there. He's trying to be all quiet and stuff. I see you, dog.
6: Hey, let's hear it for Cody Pickett. All right? Khalif Barnes, great to see you, man.
1: Great to see you, too.
6: You bet. Khalif Absolutely. Barnes with us, today's Husky yeah. captain. We're going to break. Come back with more, including Phil Steele. His thoughts on today's matchup. This is Husky football from Learfield.
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6: 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And the injury report brought to you by Coburn Law, real trial lawyers founded by a former Husky fighting for the injured across Washington. So you guys know the obvious, Quade Carr, Jaden Lamar, running backs out. That means means you're number three guy, now you're number two guy, number four guy, or excuse me, you're three guy, now you're one guy, you're four guy, you're two guy, in Trey Cooley and Jaden and Brian Bonner. So let's get to some quick final thoughts from you guys before we hear from Phil Steele, Greg Lewis, Mario Bailey. What do you two want to see this afternoon?
2: I want to see Brian Bonner have a breakout football game as a true freshman, end up with at least 75 yards on about 10 carries, maybe catch a couple of passes, no turnovers. And I want to see the continued evolution of this defense. They gave away four interceptions last week. Then we should get five. We should have five total turnovers and then have the special teams play really well.
6: Mario?
3: I just want to see what Greg said. I want to see Bonner come out this game. I want to see us go with the running game decisively and intentionally for a while, at least 160 yards rushing. But I also want to see Damon Williams pick up where he left off in the fourth quarter and have some couple hundred yards passing and maybe 100 yards rushing.
6: Yeah, he just needs to be the most dominant player in every game you play, right? The best athlete, the best performer. And he was that in the end, but it took him some time to get going. Last week. We can't wait till the fourth quarter.
2: Yeah, he needs to be the Wilt Chamberlain of college football.
6: Ooh. And what was going on with that off the air? I heard a little arguing happening.
2: Wilt Chamberlain is the greatest basketball player of all time.
6: Okay, that's Michael Jordan.
3: Did you ever see him play?
2: No.
3: Did you see him play?
2: I've seen the highlights. Yeah. I've seen all the records. I've seen all the rule changes. I've seen the 20,000 friends he had. I've seen all those things.
3: Okay, so it's disappointing that you've never even seen the guy play.
6: By that logic, if you never saw Mario Bailey play, he can't be the best.
3: He is, though.
2: The people out here,
6: these kids didn't see you play.
2: How you
6: play
3: go check the numbers. Go check the records. And the records still live 35 years later.
2: Stop.
6: Will Chamberlain.
3: A national championship.
6: Let's get a break. Phil Steele will join us coming up. His thoughts, obviously, on the matchup today with UW and Utah State. The Huskies looking to go 2-0. The Aggies looking to avoid an 0-2 hole after they lost to an FCS team in Idaho State a week ago, by the way. They're going to be salty for this game. Phil Steele's college football preview will join us coming up next.
2: Go Dogs!
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0: Hey y'all, this is Jack with Jack's Barbecue. 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
6: All right, Dog fans, final segment for us from the zone as we continue the countdown to kickoff. Coors Light Tailgate Show continues. Elise and Cam from the booth in a matter of minutes. Kickoff 12:30 today with UW and Utah State. But before we get out of here and make way for the pros upstairs, our friend Phil Steele from Phil Steele's College Football Preview, his weekly visit. And Phil, both of us really like the Dogs and the points a week ago, and that did not happen. So let's get your thoughts, first of all, going back to the Apple Cup last week. Any red flags at all raised for you during that Apple Cup struggle by UW last Sunday?
5: Yeah, one red flag would be the offensive line was as dominant as I thought they would be. In fact, when I watch a game, I count good plays, bad plays in my head. I thought in the first quarter, the good plays, bad plays were even, which is scary when you're laying that many points. But really, to me, the key to the game was not being able to punch it in on that fourth and goal at the 1 yard line at the end of the half. I think that gave the momentum to Washington State and sort of flipped the game around. Yep. I think they could have rolled had they got that, but it didn't happen. And as much as impressive as the second quarter was, that play, I think it probably hurt them the most. But I need to see this offensive line play like the offensive line I thought it would be coming into the year.
6: Yeah, no doubt. And I don't know how much you can glean from today. I mean, you're playing a Utah State team from the same conference as Wazoo, Phil, but this Utah State Aggie team got pushed around and beat by an FCS Idaho State team a week ago. How surprised were you by that? And for lack of a better question, how bad is this Utah State Aggie team that we'll see this afternoon?
5: Well, not as bad as the score or the game would indicate. In fact, last week they had a 29-14 first down edge in the game. They had a 407-241 yard edge in the game. So really, they weren't dominated at the line of scrimmage. They turnovers did them in. They were -4 in turnovers for the game. So they got to get that corrected. Yeah. Hillstead, their quarterback, threw three interceptions, and then they went to Brosterhaus, and he threw an interception. So four interceptions, tough to overcome. But I had Idaho State plus the points in that game. I was very happy they got the win. And I don't think Utah State's as bad as you would think losing to an FCS team.
6: Okay,
5: well, and Bronco Mendenhall is also a very good away underdog.
6: Mm. Well, okay, that's kind of a teaser then for the next question. UW's laying 26.5 as of right now for this game tonight against Utah State. Are you feeling the cover by the Aggies, or do the Huskies bounce back with a big performance and cover this thing and run away?
5: I think it'll be more of a game than most folks expect, but with only Eastern Washington on deck and what has to be a very angry Jed Fish this week. I saw him going into the halftime last week, and I think that Washington's got to come out angry in this. But I don't think it's going to be a complete blow. Bronco Mendenhall have Utah State playing well. I don't really have a pick on the game. I can see it being right around the 26.5 point margin.
6: Gotcha. Well, let's get an official pick then for you. We got a bunch of big games going on later on this afternoon. Ohio State, Texas, obviously, is the big one coming up at 4:30 from Austin. Utah's got an SEC team in Salt Lake City and Arkansas tonight. What do you like this afternoon?
5: Yeah, normally I like to shy away from the big games because the lines are pretty sharp. But in this game, Texas and Ohio State, what I see is that if you watch last year's game, 14-7, defensive struggle, you had two young quarterbacks. two offenses that were struggling with their offensive line and two outstanding defenses. Well, Ohio State lost eight of those defensive starters to the NFL, three in the top 11 of the draft. And offensively, they probably have the most potent offense in the country with Julian Sand, Bo Jackson, a 1,000-yard running back who didn't even play in the Texas game last year, Jeremiah Smith back at receiver, and the offensive line's upgraded. But on the same token, last year, Texas had one returning starter on the offensive line. We got a veteran O-line this year. They added their top running back last year at 597 yards. This year, they had Hollywood Smothers, Malik Brown, a couple of 1,000-yard rushers from NC State and Arizona State. They have Ryan Wingo back at receiver, and they also add in Cam Coleman. They're one of the most explosive offenses in the country. Yeah. The number's low here, 49.5. I think we have two explosive offenses, two defenses that might not be as good. So I'm going to go with over 49.5 in the big game here as my my play for you this week.
6: Love it. The over 49.5 in the Ohio State-Texas game. Phil Steele, Phil Steele's college football preview for fans that want more insight like that, more picks. Where do they go?
5: Yeah, right now you can go to philsteele.com and check out the Phil Steele Plus Tour with selections. 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

0: Countdown to kickoff with Elise and Cam from the booth next. 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
11: T-Mobile, the most advanced 5G network with more towers, more bandwidth, and a signal that goes farther. That's why Purple reigns on America's best network, according to Ookla speed test. Now back to the stadium and Elise Woodward.
12: Well, it is countdown to kickoff, and it is band day, and we are glad to have you with us from Husky Stadium. Game two of four in a row here on Montlake, and it is brought to you by T-Mobile, the most advanced 5G network with more towers, more bandwidth, and a signal that goes farther. That's why Purple reigns on America's best network, according to Ookla speed test. Cam and Elise with you, and we are about an hour away from kickoff. With the visiting Utah State Aggies in town, the Dogs 1-0 after beating the Cougs in the Apple Cup. Utah State 0-1 after dropping their season opener to Idaho State 29-17. Cam, the Huskies are going to run out of the tunnel in about an hour as the 19th ranked team in America. A lot of good things from the Apple Cup. a lot of things that need to be cleaned up for this team in week two against a team that they

0: feel like they should, well, I don't want to say what they feel. I feel they should dominate this Utah State team in a lot of different facets. What do you want to see here in game two?
1: Well, I look at it today and I say there's a lot of questions, and everybody has questions, and they certainly want to see certain things. I'm looking for answers today. I'm looking for sharpness. I'm looking for stuff from younger players to elevate. I'm looking for guys to have better execution. There's a lot of buzzwords that will go into this football game, but I'm not afraid to say it, at least. This is a better football team than what Utah State is. They're talented. The bus test is better. That's part of how college football is stacked, but I've been in games and I've seen it before. It's not how you look, it's how you execute and how you play. Today's intensity, we will see it from snap one, and what this football team does from the kickoff, depending on how they get it. If it's a win, defer, I don't care. I want to see that elevation in week two that you get from a lot of football teams that practice with purpose, practice with the style that they want to play today. Yes, it was the Apple Cup. It was a lot of new for a lot of younger players, but this game right here is where we start to sharpen.
0: The good, the bad, and the ugly from the Apple Cup in review. The good, I think that you saw a defense that had some dominating moments. They limit the Cougs to just 10 points. It was a shutout at halftime. Three turnovers forced. You saw three young guys jump off the page. You don't know if young guys are going to be able to shine when the lights come on, and they certainly did in game one. Jaron Jones with the interception, Ramczyk Fruin with all kinds of pressure on the edge, and Derek Coleman-Brusa was a beast in the middle. He is every bit 6'5 and 295. So that's the good. The bad, the penalties. They were egregious. 12 penalties for 130 yards. No question that has to be cut at least in half. They were just shooting themselves in the foot. And then the ugly, Cam, the injuries. Your top two running backs go down. No Jaden Lamar today. No Quade Carr today. And you also lost Christian Moss, their starting X receiver, on the first play of the game. The good, the bad, and the ugly. What do you make of it, Cam?
1: Well, let's answer it. When we talk about ugly, this is football. I mean, that is unfortunate. College football is one play away. You bring in depth. You have talent to sustain a roster. There's 105 guys. Every single player on this roster, if you heard from Coach Fish, said, I want to get these guys ready to play. So the ugly is you have depth. It's unfortunate, but this is my Coach Hart back in the day moment. Randy Hart, one of the greatest coaches I've been around. I didn't get coached by him. He was unbelievable. But every time somebody went down, move the drill. It sucks. It's a crappy feeling, but we don't have time to wait. I'll use it all the time. We don't have time to sit in our own dirty diaper. We got to go. We got to put a new one on and go. There's my analogy for the day. Everyone will not like that one. The bad. Yes, maturity is a huge deal with execution. You've got to know what it's like to play fast. This game is tempo fast when the lights are on. Practice doesn't simulate it. So the younger players now have that to fall back on. They've watched a lot of film. And the good is, it backs it up. How good are these young players going to be in week four, in week five, with getting these games under their belt? And that's how you win a season full, is getting the talent of these young players lots more reps.
0: Well, you mentioned the top two running backs that are out. Well, they have two guys that are talented that are waiting. It's not like an NFL roster where you might not have four running backs on your roster. They have running backs on their roster. Trey Cooley, the transfer in his sixth season. He started his career at Louisville, played at Georgia Tech. Last year, he did not play at all due to a torn ACL. He'll have a sleeve on that left knee, but he is healthy and he's ready to go. And then Brian Bonner Jr., this is a kid that the best programs in the nation were after him. He had offers from Georgia, Oklahoma, USC, Tennessee, Notre Dame. He took trips to Nebraska, Penn State, UCLA, and he chose Washington. He was a 10-4 guy in high school. And Scotty Graham, the running backs coach for Washington, said he's special. When he puts his foot down, it's bye-bye. This is a guy that we're going to potentially see a lot of reps for, a true freshman back there that will be playing alongside DeMond.
1: And we need a lot of that, too, because DeMond Williams last week was our leading rusher with 7 carries at 61 yards. I'd like to see DeMond have some big chunky runs on third down situations. I do not want to see him consistently the team's leading rusher, and that means that that falls on the offensive line. But those young players that are going to stay there, Trey Cooley's not young. This is not his first rodeo. Now, coming off an ACL, it's a confidence thing because he's had a couple reps in game simulations. He's had a rep in the game field, but will it hold up? Will he have confidence? And you mentioned Brian Bonner. There's younger players underneath him, too. let's not be surprised if Coach Graham and Coach Fish roll out a lot of young players out here, get guys in rhythm, and end up finding somebody that's hot. Everyone says, do running backs get hot? Yes, absolutely they do. They find a rhythm. You might want to find that guy soon.
0: I don't think there's any question. The more reps that Brian Bonner will get, the more that he's just going to see things develop right in front of him. And you know, as the game goes along, that's for even the most experienced backs, right? The more carries they get, they can see where the hole is going to develop. Well, we have much more coming your way, including major news from Utah State. They've got some injury news of their own that is major. We will get to that coming up next, though. Oregon involved in a fight. Andrew Allison will have some scores coming up for you. Next, you're listening to Washington Football from Learfield.
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14: Welcome back inside the Learfield Network Studios. I'm Andrew Allison as we get you ready for kickoff between 19th-ranked Washington and Utah State. Let's get a look at our out-of-town Big Ten scoreboard. 5 games underway. The first in Bloomington, where 5th-ranked Indiana currently taking on Howard. Hoosiers trying to get to 2-0 for the third consecutive season under Kurt Cignetti, and right now they're trying to preserve a shutout up 55-0 with 3 minutes left in the fourth there on Howard. Now to Stillwater, where number 6 Oregon is on the road to take on Oklahoma State. This game was delayed about 90 minutes, but The third all-time meeting between the two is underway, and the Ducks in a little bit of trouble. They trail 17-7, 6 minutes left in the first half, and Oklahoma State has the ball. After last week's win, Michigan experienced the largest drop in the rankings after a win in poll history. This week, it gets no easier as they host number 11, Oklahoma, but it's going well for the Maize and Blue right now. They lead at 10-7 with 4 minutes left in the third quarter in the Big House. Number 16, Penn State, is on the road in Philadelphia to take on Temple. 46 all-time meeting between the two sides. Penn State has won 40 of them, but the last time it was in Philly, the Owls got the win in 2015, and they scored first. However, Penn State has scored the next 27 unanswered and is running away with it with 3 minutes left in the fourth there. Now to Ross-Ade Stadium, Purdue hosting Wake Forest. The Boilermakers looking to get to 2-0 for the second consecutive year, but right now they trail Wake Forest 23-13, 5 minutes left in the fourth quarter there. A lot of other games going on in the Big Ten today, but we're going to jump right to the big one in Austin. Top-ranked Ohio State taking on number 4 Texas at 4:30. This is the third straight year the two teams will meet up, and the second matchup of Julian Sayin and Arch Manning.
15: That game last year between Julian and Arch, really their first starts. And I know maybe, you know, Arch had played a little bit before, but that was really their first games. And to where they are now, two totally different players, in my opinion. You watched it last year as Arch played. He got better and better and better. I thought he was playing some really good football at the end of the season. Did some really good things in the first game of the year this past Saturday. He can beat you with his legs. He can beat you downfield. He can make the throws when he needs to. He's really improved. Give him a lot of credit for putting the work in. And then also give Sark and his staff credit for continuing to develop him. He's going to be a great challenge for our defense.
14: That was Ohio State head coach Ryan Day talking about the quarterback matchup. The Buckeyes have lost 3 of the last 4 road matchups against AP top 5 teams, but look to break that stretch tonight at 4:30. That'll do it for your look around the Big Ten scoreboard. When we come back, we will go back to the booth with Elise and Cam after this on the Washington Sports Network from Learfield.
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3: Well, since 1934, Hempler's has used only the leanest European pork bellies for its premium bacon, slow-smoked over natural hardwoods for a rich aroma, savory flavor, and a thick gourmet bite. It's no wonder that Hempler's is America's leanest bacon and a longtime Husky favorite. Welcome back in to Husky Stadium. Fans are filing in. The Huskies wearing their heritage uniforms, the gold pants, of course, the gold helmet, and the purple top as we get you ready for game two of four. And Damon Williams on the brink of history, Cam. He is just 46 rushing yards away from the 1,000 mark in his career at Washington. And that is special territory. Number one all-time, Jake Locker, 1,939 rush yards. And then Marcus Tuiasosopo, number two, at 1,495. Damon is already number three, but will probably likely to pass that 1,000-yard mark today.
1: Yeah, I mean, he's so athletic and he's so explosive, and he's got stronger this year in his third year. He's been intelligent with how he's taking care of his body. I would like him to be more intelligent this game and throughout this season on knowing how to get down, don't take those big hits, significant things. But he's a special talent with his feet, and everybody in the country watches him because he can make a play at any point.
3: Well, and he's going to need to find more playmakers. There is no question. We mentioned the injuries to Lamar due to an elbow injury. Quade Carr is going to have surgery. He's going to miss significant time. So we will have to see other guys step up, not just in the running back room, but in the wide receiver room as well. Who do you think? Chris Lawson looked really good.
1: I agree.
3: 87 yards on four catches, and he drew a PI.
1: Yeah, I think Chris Lawson is going to be the person that we see really get targeted as we move throughout not only this game and moving forward. He's going to have to step up, and Dez Roebuck certainly. I mean, when you talk about number ones heading into the season, that was the go-to guy. The way he plays on special teams, it's incredible. I mean, I don't know a number. Please show me a number one wide receiver on special teams in college football. It just doesn't happen. So he wants to be athletic. He wants to help his team at all points. But this is about finding the guys for Damon Williams that he has confidence in down the field. And it just might be Chris Lawson and is that guy.
3: Well, a lot of injury news. Dave Softy Mahler, the third member of our broadcast crew, down on the sidelines. Softy, welcome in. I know you've already been hard at work for hours and hours, but what's going on from down on the sideline?
4: Yeah, guys, I'm staring right behind Quade Carr and Jaden Lamar right here on the west end zone. And Quade Carr's got a cast on his left arm and a sling. Jaden Lamar's got a sling on his right arm. But as you mentioned, Alineus Davis, he's going to be out for today's game with a calf injury. Kai McClendon will start in his spot. So UW missing a big key of their defensive line before this thing even kicks off today.
3: Appreciate it, Softy. Yeah, Alineus Davis, big number 90 in the middle, the returner with the most experience on that defensive line. The good news is they've got plenty of help, plenty of depth. Darren Conley actually led the D-line with 33 snaps last week. And Kai McClendon, though, the big Mississippi State transfer, weighing 325 pounds, he is going to be taking that spot. Let's get back to the offensive side of things. We mentioned Desmond Roebuck and what he can bring to this team. He had a team-high 7 catches for 41 yards last week. The Huskies lost Christian Moss in the first play of the game to a soft tissue issue. And so Chris Lawson, we talked about him, made some huge plays. 4 catches, 87 yards, a long of 35. And Des Roebuck says that he has all the confidence in the world that Chris Lawson can continue to make those tough catches.
24: Didn't surprise me at all. You know, I knew everybody knows on the team what kind of player Chris Lawson is. He's an explosive player. He makes explosive plays. And, you know, when Christian Moss went down, the offense didn't miss a beat because, you know, Chris knows every position and knows what to do at all times. And when the plays came his way, you know, he's one of those guys that, you know, wants to make every play.
3: That is Des Roebuck talking about Chris Lawson. And Desmond also talked about he wants this offense to start fast today. That's one of the goals. They punted on two of their first three possessions and only had 3 points on the board in the first quarter of the Apple Cup.
1: Well, we'll mention a lot of it, too. We'll talk about how the difference of it and what will be the difference in this group and how will they score quickly. And it starts with Devon, but it starts with that whole group up front.
3: Well, you are listening to the Countdown to Kickoff. Game 2 heading your way. It's a 12:30 kickoff from here on Montlake. Much more to come, including you'll hear from the head man, Jed Fish, right here on the Washington Football Network from Learfield.
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3: 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And the injury news for just Game 2. Certainly mounting up, not just for Washington. We mentioned Elanius Davis, big number 90, with a calf issue. He will not be able to go today. So in his place will be Kai McClendon. How about for Utah State's offense? Their starting quarterback, the junior McKay Hillstead, is not going to be able to play today. He had the 3 interceptions in week 1. He got hit on the forearm, tried to play through it, was clearly limited, Cam. So he will not be able to go. Grady Brosterhouse who spent 4 years at Virginia, completed one pass in 4 years. He was one for one. That's the good news. Last week in relief, he was 5 for 13, a completion percentage of 38%. He had no tutties. He had one pick. So certainly for UW's defense, they're going to want to bring all kinds of pressure to Utah State.
1: Yeah, for Coach Bronco Mendenhall of Utah State, losing Hillstead, who's on his second stint. He returned back to Utah State. Very athletic, 15 for 30 last week or two, because they had a bye, but they ended up losing to FCS Idaho State. But it was the turnovers, and it's not like Rosterhouse. He also threw a pick, so another big athlete, and he is big. We need 6'3", 210. It's not small back there, but when you have someone that's inexperienced, this defense needs to bring a ton of pressure on him and make him feel uncomfortable quite a bit. So, yes, I expect a lot from this defense today.
3: Yeah, you mentioned he is a big dude. He's a run-first guy. They had a package that was put in for him regardless of whether Hillstead was healthy. They were going to use him throughout this season. So he's a 6'3", 210 guy that wants to run. We'll see how that manifests itself today against this Husky defense that was really good against Washington State. 10 points allowed, 0 for 10 on third down in the Apple Cup. That's the last time that happened. The Huskies were able to do that, limiting their opponent to 0 for in third downs was against USC in 2009. You might remember that game, the 16-13 winner with Jermaine Kearse making a big play, Jake Locker, and then, of course, the winning field goal to knock off the number 3 Trojans. That's a big deal. This defense is bringing it.
1: Yeah, and it starts with this group up front, but I want to give shout-out to arguably the best room in college football is the linebacker, Jacob Manu, Xtri Alexander, Buda Aukta, and Zedarius Rani Saleh. That group of rotational linebackers puts fear in the hearts of any offensive coordinator. Jacob Manu was so good all over the field, downhill, unblockable at times, watching him from 5 yards deep at his angles, the sharpness of this group. So yes, this defense, and shout out to the back half too with Alex McLaughlin, and to see the way Ryland Dillard Allen played. Yeah, it was an unfortunate shot, but he will be back. This group is very, very good.
3: The defensive coordinator, Ryan Walters, liked the physicality and speed that his defense showed, and he wants them to be even sharper in week two.
7: I was pleased because I saw what I thought I was going to see in terms of execution, speed to the ball, you know, physicality, communication, all of those things that you want to get done. That first game, they showed up, and so I was definitely pleased and proud of that. How about your first game? How'd it go?
3: Oh, we don't want to talk about that. No, it was good, Coach. Lots to love, lots to learn. That's what I always say, right?
7: Absolutely.
3: Yeah. For you guys, you look at the scoreboard. You limit a team to 10 points in your rivalry game. You think that's great. You also forced 3 turnovers. I know you wanted to be more a team that creates more havoc. Were you pleased with that?
7: I was. You know, we had the 3 sacks. I think we ended up like with 8 TFLs or something, or you know, around there. But we always, it felt like we were always around the quarterback when they dropped back to pass. Love the way our guys were attacking the football. You know, we had the forced fumble. Mm-hmm. Had another forced fumble that we recovered, but the targeting call, you know, negated that. So, you know, things you emphasize end up showing up, and we've definitely emphasized those areas. And if we continue to play that way and have that sort of mindset, you know, I think it'll bode well for us, you know, throughout the course of the season.
3: Yeah, that defense certainly looked legitimate. They're going to want to build upon that week one. 10 points allowed, 0 for 10 on third down, 3 turnovers. They're going to want to build on that against Utah State. They are 0-1 after dropping their season opener to Idaho State. We're getting ready for kickoff just about a half an hour away. Get on into the stadium. Get ready for the Dogs in game number 2. 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
3: 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The Huskies taking on their second straight Pac-12 opponent. I know that seems weird. The Huskies no longer a part of the Pac-12 in the Big Ten. They are 3-0 all-time versus Utah State, wins in 1904, 1994, and 2015. And also interesting, the Dogs 2-1 all-time versus the Utah State head coach Bronco Mendenhall. He was with BYU, and the Huskies were 2-1. The only loss here in Husky Stadium, which was the worst call I've ever seen, the 15-yard unsportsmanlike penalty on Jake Locker that led to the blocked PAT, and I'm not over it, nor will I ever be over it, ever.
1: Yeah.
3: Also, a little fun news and note on that is their linebacker coach for Utah State, he was involved in that game as well. Jan Jorgensen, he blocked the extra point.
1: Guess who's the Husky legend for that game?
3: You?
1: You're sitting next to him. So, yeah, there's a little bit of salt in the wound. Yes.
3: Why are we talking about that?
1: I know.
3: That?
1: All right.
3: Let's talk about better things. That's what I'm talking about. How about DeMond in the fourth quarter?
1: Yeah.
3: It took a while for the Dogs to get going in the Apple Cup. But in the fourth quarter, DeMond got into a rhythm. He was 6 for 6, 115 yards passing, He led Washington to two touchdown drives. It seemed like he finally just maybe figured out the connection with some of these new receivers. What'd you make of the difference in the first three quarters to the last, Cam?
1: Well, I noticed in the first part of the game, Coach Fish wanted to establish some run plays. They wanted to get some situations. But what put them behind the eight balls, they sat down in third down, and they were 4-for-12 on third down. And it's a great stat that it's 9.3 yards to go on average is what you were on third down. That's incredible. To put your offense in that situation, that's not a scramble situation for Damon Williams. That's a drop back throw, trying to get depth and get to the depth of your routes. So in the second half, you were more efficient on first down. You averaged 8.4 yards on first down, which puts you in second and short, which gets you moving the football. Chunky plays, big plays down the side. The conversion of one of the best runs I've ever seen by a quarterback to make three Cougs miss to extend that drive by Damon Williams was off the chain. He just is a better athlete than majority of people out there. I don't want to have to always rely on that, but boy, is that a good fallback plan.
3: Yeah, he was fantastic. The play that he made to extend the drive where you mentioned, it was a perfect description of just putting on the air brakes and flying by guys. And he is an elite athlete. Jed Fish talked about that he's been timed 4-4 in the 40. His dad was a DB at Michigan State. That's a different type of athlete, right? He could absolutely play a different position on the field. And Jed Fish said he's got a different speed when it comes to football. But I think for this team to be as good as they are, it's more about just finding that offensive rhythm and distributing a lot, right? He's got to get guys to get open for him, though. And the offensive line is going to have to play a lot better, Cam. The penalties last week, and it's more than capable. But they had a lot of young guys out there that looked as if they were playing in their first game. And Cody Green, the five-star kid, they love this guy. They think he's going to be great. He had a couple welcome to college football moments. And I'm sure your first ever game when you put on the helmet for the first time, you probably had a couple of plays that you'd like back. But for Cody Green, it's all about just continuing to build, not lose confidence, and be ready to go today.
1: No, at least you hit the nail on the head, and everybody understands it. You got a chance to hear Softy talk to Coach Switz throughout the week about his disappointment in the performance and the execution. Look, I'm going to put it as simple as it gets when it comes to football. You're only as good. Your whole football team is based on how your offensive line plays. Jim Harbaugh has said it. Everybody that knows football says you win with the offensive line. If you can have a long, sustaining drive, guess what that does? It rests your defense. If you can run block, you don't have to worry about your perimeter making hard throws and long catches. You can run the ball at 6-7 yards a carry. If you can protect your quarterback, he doesn't get hit. It does everything. It sets the tempo and the tone. Everyone knows that plays football. That's why there's such a big emphasis on getting these guys synced up and back to playing Husky football at the offensive line.
3: Well, we'll see what they can do here in week two. Andrew Allison will be coming up next from the studio. A lot of big games around college football. And then Jed Fish, his pregame talk. What do you need to know from the head man himself? That's coming up on the Washington Football Network from Learfield.
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22: Welcome back inside the Learfield Network studios. I'm Andrew Allison. As we get you closer to kickoff between the 19th-ranked Huskies and the Aggies, let's take a look at the out-of-town scoreboard, starting with some games currently underway. First in Aggieland, where 10th-ranked Texas A&M's hosting Arizona State. Second ever meeting between the two of them, and A&M running away with it here. 17 unanswered in the fourth, making it a 41-20 game. 6 minutes left in that one there. Another game underway in Sanford Stadium. Second-ranked Georgia just taking it to Western Kentucky, 56-6. 6:58 left in the third there. Some other games currently going on that we already told you about, but we'll refresh you. Sixth-ranked Oregon on the road at Oklahoma State. Game was delayed about 90 minutes, but it is the Cowboys that lead the Ducks 24-17 at the half. And 8:48 left in the fourth. In Ann Arbor, 11th-ranked Oklahoma on the road at Michigan. They are knotted up at 10. And again, 8 minutes left in the game there. That'll do it for your look around the out-of-town scoreboard, your Angel of the Winds Casino Resort. When we come back, Elise Woodward will sit down with the head coach, Jed Fish, after this on the Washington Sports Network from Learfield.
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3: Welcome back, Jed Fish, the head coach of the Dogs, joining us now in the pregame show as we get you ready for Utah State coming up at a 12:30 kickoff. Coach, you always learn a lot about your team after the first week of play. You get the Apple Cup win, some really good moments, some moments that probably want you want to pull your hair out, but you get the victory and now you move on to try to get better in week two. What's your overall impression of what your team was able to accomplish in week one?
4: Well, you know, getting the victory is the most important thing. Keeping the trophy at home is certainly what the number one goal was, and we got that accomplished. We did a lot of good things on offense, defense, and special teams. We just didn't do enough of it the whole game. I thought we gave some gifts away, and we don't need to be in that business. We don't need to stop somebody on third down and then give them a chance for three more downs. We don't need to miss an under 30-yard field goal. We don't need to drop a pitch on a toss play. We don't need to, get the ball, take the ball away, and then have a penalty that gives them back the ball plus 15 more yards. So we talked a lot about that this week of if we just play the exact same way, but don't give anything away. You know, what does the score look like? And what type of team do we have? So we're really excited to get back out there. Our guys learn from it. But schematically and fundamentally, I really like where we are as a football team in all three phases.
3: Well, I thought your defense was fantastic, minus the penalties, which extended drives. And those are things that are, you're in control of those. I thought your defense was fantastic. The three turnovers forced, which I know that you've wanted to create more havoc this year. But overall, as the defense, how do you build on that week one performance?
4: Yeah, I think when I talked to the defense this morning, yesterday, and today, I said to him the same thing. I said, guys, set the tone of how you want to play defense. Just set the standard. What do you want it to look like? What do you want it to look like? How do you want to be known? And if you want to only play 55 or 60 plays in a game, then when you stop someone on third down, you get off the field. If you want to hold opponents to, you know, less than 10 points a game, then when you stop them on third down, you don't let them come back. Because we let up 10 points. It was a 17-10 game until it wasn't. And we can't put ourselves in that position. So our defense is excited. I think that the youth of our defense is really just that. They're young, but they're talented, and they're strong, and they're fast, and they can make plays. And the havoc plays that we talk about, they're a part of. But really, it was just...
0: now we get another game of experience and see how much better we can get.
3: Yeah, in terms of the bright lights came on in front of a packed house in Husky Stadium at your rivalry game. It's the first game that Derek Coleman Bruce has ever stepped on the field. Ramczak Fruen, a young guy, teenagers out there. Jaron Jones with his first career interception. The moment was not too big for them, which you don't know until that ball gets kicked off. What did you learn about these three guys?
0: Well, I think that there is a poise there in terms of being able to handle the moment. And Big Ten games, there's going to be a moment. Today, there's going to be moments. And there's going to be times that it's not going to look exactly how you thought it was going to look. Like, practice is practice, but you don't know what you're going to defend until you defend it. So I learned a ton that these guys are ready. They're ready to play in this environment. And now my hope is that each week they get better.
3: For Utah State, their offense, McKay Hillstead and Javen Jacobs, they have a really unique delayed mesh that they do where it's a significant delay. How do you stop that defensively? What's the key?
0: Yeah, that's something that I saw initially back at Wake Forest. And Dave Clawson might have kind of brought that, let's call it mesh, you know, to college football, or at least recently. And then Stanford started doing it. So Coach Walters has seen it. And, you know, the best way to beat any zone read play is to be able to be more physical at the line of scrimmage.
3: The Huskies are 1-0, and they are getting ready for kickoff against Utah State. More with the head man, Jed Fish, coming up on the Washington Sports Network from Learfield.
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0: Back at Husky Stadium, we are just minutes away from game two of four home games in a row for the Washington Huskies. They are looking to go 2-0 against Utah State. And coach, your offense, I know you want to get it rocking and rolling. A lot of people asking about the running backs. Obviously, two hits, Jaden Lamar going down, unfortunately, and so did Quade Carr. So you're going to have some changes in the running back room. What can you tell us about the weapons at your disposal there at the running back spot?
1: Well, it's a great opportunity for the guys that have earned their rights to play a lot of football here. Brian Bonner got here in January and played almost every snap of spring ball and fall ball. Like, he did not miss time, and he worked really hard at it. He was in a neck and neck competition with Quade as our younger backs going at it. And Quade might have gotten the advantage in week one because of the idea that he was here a year. So now Brian's time, and now Brian gets to go. So I feel very confident in Brian as a runner. And then when you look at Trey Cooley, Trey was coming off of injury, so he didn't get a lot of time to practice. So he was only practicing the last couple weeks of training camp. So with that, there was just a little more familiarity with Jaden. So we went with Jaden, and then unfortunately Jaden's out now for a few weeks. So now Trey gets to show us what he can do. So I would say with the running back position, it's a unique deal losing two running backs for a substantial amount of time in week one. But fortunately in college football, you're able to carry a room of about 6 to 7 backs. And now it's our job to give them schemes that will help them be successful.
0: Well, and it's not only at the running back spot where you lose, you know, a couple of your top guys. You lost one of your top wide receivers in Christian Moss. First play in, he goes down and does not return in the Apple Cup. So you're going to have to make some moves. And Chris Lawson looked fantastic. 4 catches, 87 yards. He led your team in yards. And you've also got a deep group in the wide receiver room that you can count on.
1: Yeah, you know, the advantage of really emphasizing recruiting is that you can you have depth. If we here only lived in the portal and we just kind of went all in the portal and not had depth, you know, we'd be in a lot bigger problems. So the fact that we're able to recruit well, now we have Trez Davis, Jordan Clay, Justice Williams, Mason James, all guys in the receiver room that had minimal reps this past week but are very capable of giving us reps. Chris Lawson, second-year player. Dez Roebuck, second-year player. So these guys aren't real, let's call them crafty vets, but they are guys that are really good players. So I think we're going to see a little more of a rotation than I've done in the past. Kind of been known as someone that only plays 3 receivers. But I see us being able to get 4 or 5 receivers on the field today as well as throughout the season, because I think we got a lot of talent in that.

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4: The if is important. 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
5: 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Alex McLaughlin, the money man.
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5: 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The 35-yard line, he makes the man miss to the 40. Devon Williams making something out of nothing.
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0: 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And alongside Cam Cleland, here's Elise Woodward.
10: Back inside the Learfield Network studios, as we're just getting you two quick score updates that are pretty prominent to the Big Ten. Right now, Michigan has retaken the lead over 11th-ranked Oklahoma, 17-10 with 2:58 left in the fourth, but the Sooners do have the ball. And again, halftime in Stillwater, Oklahoma State leads 6th-ranked Oregon at home, 24-17. Those are the two prominent scores we wanted to get you before getting you back out to the booth with Elise, Cam, and Softy. Elise.
11: All right, thank you, Andrew. Appreciate it. We are almost underway from here on Montlake. The Washington Huskies 1-0 after beating their rival, the Washington State Cougars, in the Apple Cup. Today, it is Utah State 3-0 against the Aggies all time. And it's time for your Northwest Chevy dealer's keys to the game, brought to you by Chevy Silverado, Equinox, and Colorado. 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Cam, what are your keys for today against Utah State?
12: Well, let's keep it simple to get started. It starts with discipline and execution. 12 penalties for 130 yards. It's unacceptable. Unacceptable. No big penalties. Limit the mental errors. That's about the young players. Number two, you got to run the football and establish the line of scrimmage equally. We have running backs that are going to be new, a lot of new carries this week. I want to see 5 yards per carry on first down when we run this football. And finally, number three, we're going to rely on this defense all year, but creating turnovers. Three takeaways is the number you want to look at today. Rosterhouse is a new quarterback. He did get some time last week. Doesn't matter. We want to make him massively uncomfortable.
11: Well, Dave Softy Mahler down on the sidelines as we get you ready. You hear the siren going. Softy, what's it like from down there on the sideline?
13: Yeah, it's exciting down here, guys. There's a lot of emotions, by the way. You may have seen the 9/11 and 9/12 tribute. The Husky fans that passed away in a plane crash in Mexico back in 2001. Of course, the 25th anniversary of 9/11 yesterday. And then Elise and Cam, the family of Voight Tanufi, former Husky defensive lineman, is here on the sideline. Killed in the car crash back in May in Utah. And there will be a tribute to him in the first quarter of today's game. So lots of emotions before this game with Ohio State, with Utah State today.
11: Yeah, I appreciate it, Softy. Yeah, certainly thoughts and prayers from all of Husky Nation to the family and friends, teammates, coaches of Voight Tanufi, a

0: see that, boy, he made a lot of big plays in his time wearing the purple and gold. Well, Cam, as we get ready for game number two, what's the number one thing for you? You mentioned the keys to the game a few moments ago. Ultimately, this is a game that you want to see Washington flex their muscles. In what way? You want to see maybe a lot of depth in the second half today. What else do you want to see here in game two against Utah State?
1: Well, I think you mentioned it earlier in the broadcast. I want to see pace, tempo, fast, and intensity. The sharp confidence that you get at the beginning of a football game. You know that feeling when you see a couple executions here. There's a good pass there. There's a nice long run there. There isn't that stall. We felt some rhythm in the broadcast booth. We felt like, okay, a three and out, long, hard with four for 12 on third downs. That confidence that you have to play offense with. Look, I'm going to lean on this defense throughout the season. You're going to hear me say it. But this offense with Damon Williams, take control of the football game and you create a sense of dominance early. And that's that first quarter feel you want to get from this team.
0: Well, today's game sponsored by Dick's Drive-In, celebrating over 70 years of Band-Aid with delicious burgers, fries, and shakes. Go Dogs. We'll send it down to Softy.
2: Guys, thanks. A quick comment from defensive coordinator Ryan Walter. He's got a brand new quarterback for Utah State, a backup. Does that change what you guys do at all today?
3: Absolutely not.
2: Let's talk about what you want to see this defense do, if anything, that you did not do in the Apple Cup last weekend.
3: Just one discipline execution, man. Don't give them no free gifts. Go out, play tough and physical, our brand of ball. And if we do that, we should have some fun today.
2: There you go. Let's have some fun. Coach, thanks, man.
3: Yes, sir. Go Dog.
2: All right, guys. Let's have some fun. That's the key. And, Cam, you mentioned this about the running game earlier today. Utah State last week ran for 90 yards against Idaho State, but 30 of those came on one carry. Utah State held those guys to 2 yards a carry last week. Let's see if Brian Bonner, who was introduced as running back number one today, can do more damage along with Trey Cooley this afternoon.
0: All right, thank you, Softy. Yeah, Brian Bonner, he is a guy that can be a one-play scoring drive with his speed, 10-4 in the 100-meter dash. You heard the siren, the Huskies coming out of the tunnel with the purple jerseys, the gold pants, the gold helmet, and we are almost ready to rock from here in Husky Stadium.
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0: Well, welcome back in. We are glad to have you with us. Just moments away from kickoff in game number two. It is the University of Washington taking on Utah State. The 1-0 Dogs versus the 0-1 Aggies. The Aggies wearing the white shirts with the dark pants stripes on the side. They've got white helmets. The Huskies with the beautiful gold helmets gleaming in the sunshine here. An absolutely gorgeous day for football in the fall. 65 degrees. The Huskies winning the coin toss for the second week in a row. They have deferred, so they will kick off. Hunter McKee, very good last week in kickoffs. He had 5 kickoffs, 3 touchbacks. He had 1 fair catch at the Wazoo 9, and even after a 15-yard penalty, he still kicked it down from the 20 to the 20. So an excellent job from Hunter McKee, the kickoff specialist for the Washington Huskies. The return man for Utah, Javen Jacobs. And they will mix things up with their numbers for Utah State. Bronco Mendenhall, the head coach in his second year for Utah State, the former BYU head man, had a lot of success at BYU from 05 to 15, and he believes in every player earning their number, and he also believes in mixing things up week to week on special teams. And he might have mixed things up for the starting quarterback, Cam. We got word that they were going to shelf their quarterback, McKay Hillstead, but he was out at the captain's coin toss, so you may see that starting quarterback for Utah State. Kick booted, and it lands just past the A in Washington, in the end zone nearest to the lake. So we will see McKay Hillstead as the starting quarterback, the junior signal caller from Lehigh, Utah. He went to BYU for a couple of seasons, started 4 games as a freshman at Utah State, went to Provo for a couple of seasons, and then is back here with Utah State. He has a forearm injury, and now they say no, it will be the backup, Grady Brosterhaus. So number 9 is the one that they will put out there, and he is in the pistol. Split receivers, and whistles blow.
1: Well, you got to see both quarterbacks walk out into that huddle like it was a game of guess who in that moment, and then coach ends up making that decision. But there you go, already Husky Stadium potentially getting to this Aggie offense.
0: How much was that in gamesmanship?
1: It was extreme gamesmanship. I saw that both guys went out to the huddle. He didn't decide, and then one walked out. It's good on you, Coach Mendenhall.
0: So, false start, 1st and 15 now at the 20-yard line for Utah State. 1 receiver to the left, 2 to the right. It is a run and about a 2-yard pickup to the 22-yard line on the quarterback keeper. Grady Brosterhaus is the one that got the start. And Ramzak Fruin, the true freshman, already getting involved.
1: A lot of design runs will come with this offense for the quarterback position. You see Jacob Manu, Alex McLaughlin down from his safety position. Number 7 is an excellent force run safety.
0: Takes a snap, rolls out to the right, and it picks up a few just to get back to the original line of scrimmage. Jacob Manu on the tackle over on the far sideline. So 3rd and 12 is where they mark it.
1: You start off with a false start, then you go backwards, then you try to do a quarterback run, and then escaping to the pocket to the right. I'm telling you, it's going to be a long day if your quarterback's going to have to run on this defense, because there was nothing down the field for him.
0: Ramzak Fruin in one edge. Cedric Rainey-Sawley looks like he's coming from the edge. Fired over the middle, caught. 1st down catch to the 36-yard line on a 3rd and 12. It was Dylan Robinson with the tackle, but after the catch to the 1st down marker.
1: Yeah, Eli Wood, that's the number one go-to guy last week or 2 weeks ago. He had six catches for 90 yards. He's big. He's 6'2". That's just off coverage. It's one-on-one. It's a good slant with an RPO that holds the linebackers. Good throw, good catch.
0: First third down conversion allowed by Washington's D this season. Shotgun snap. Now a pitch forward, and it is sniffed out. Darren Conley, the big man in the middle, 33 snaps, led the D-line last week. He was there in the backfield. Tackle for loss for big Conley.
1: Interesting. It's almost like a shovel pass screen where it was set up. But number 33, not fooled. A forward flip just right in the middle. And great play.
0: So at the 35-yard line, it's going to be second and 12. Takes a shotgun snap, back to pass, lobs it deep time the sideline. A late break on the ball by Jaron Jones. Thought he got a piece of it. They say too much body. A PI coming up on the true freshman corner who had the interception a week ago.
1: Well, that when you look at that matchup from the start, that little run fake
13: pass
1: just holds.
13: Defense, number 24, 15-yard penalty, automatic first down.
1: But to finish that, Rosterhouse's throw was horrendous. I mean, it just fluttered. It was high up in the sky. But it's fortunate enough for quarterbacks, if you underthrow and the receiver comes back, the defenders chase, and then there's that contact.
0: Softy?
2: Yeah, we saw a bad throw, but that's how you get that PI, right, Cam? I'll tell you what, no pressure on the quarterback whatsoever. The quick passing game is working, but Alinius Davis not playing today. They got to get some pressure from those guys up front.
0: First and 10, handoff, quarterback, keeper, very little room. It will be second and 10. It was Zadarius Reedy-Saleh and Jacob Manu, the linebackers, plugging the hole up on first down.
1: Remember how we talked about last week about plays that are penalty extending drives, situations there. There's one penalty, 15 yards. You get to see it. Your defense is playing good. They're in certain situations. You can't get off the field on third down, but those penalties.
0: Second and 10 from midfield out of the shotgun. Jacobs to the left hip. Rosterhouse back to pass. Now he'll keep it. Tuck it. He gets 5 yards. Pushes up to the 45-yard line in plus territory. Jacob Manu there again. He has been active early on this first drive. And coming up, it's going to be third and 5 from the 45-yard line. Scoreless here. We are just underway. First possession of the game. 12 minutes to go. UW and Utah State here in game number 2. Third and 5, trips to the left, ball on the right hash, moving right to left. Now a shift in formation. The running back, Noah White, out to the left, caught, but well beyond the sticks. He's going to take a couple yards loss. He caught it, had to contort and dive to make the short catch. And so it will be a fourth down coming up, and the Dogs get the stop that they were looking for.
1: Well, Alex McLaughlin there on the swing pass. That's a bad throw. It's behind your running back. If that ball's out in front of Noah White, he probably has a chance. But knowing that Alex McLaughlin is there to make that tackle potentially, but that Dogs need to get off the field on third down, and they did.
0: Sean Clark, the Huskies nickelback, is back to return the punt. Coming up from Landon Rico. He had 44-yard punt, just one of them last week. Clark moving up and hauls it in at the 18-yard line with a lot of white jerseys in his face. A 30-yard punt. And so the Huskies will have their first possession of the game. The defense bend. It did not break. Allowed a couple of first downs. But ultimately, do what they needed to do. They get the punt. They get the ball back to their offense for their first possession. And the Dogs wanting to start a lot faster than they did last week. Just 3 points on the board in the Apple Cup against Washington State. Damon Williams, 46 yards shy of 1,000 yards rushing in his career. But he wants to definitely find ways to move the ball through the air and on the ground today, Cam. Missing some key guys due to injury.
1: Yeah, it's just, how will this offense begin quickly today? Talked about it prior to the kickoff. What will they do? What's their style? Will they like to attack? You got to see Utah State, what they wanted to do. They wanted to attack early with their quarterbacks, running quickly. But, yeah, let's see what this offense likes to do.
0: It'll be first and 10 from the 17-yard line officially is where they marked the fair catch from Rashawn Clark on band day. Over 3,000 high school band members will be here at halftime to perform, an annual tradition here on Montlake. on a beautiful sunny day. We're going to take a timeout. We'll be right back here on the Washington Football Network on Learfield.
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17: 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Go Dawgs!
0: All right, so the Huskies with their first possession of the game, starting at the 17-yard line, moving left to right towards the lake. Ball in the middle of the field. Damon Williams under center. Handoff. Brian Bonner. He is met after a 2-yard gain up the middle. Maybe 1 yard. Not a lot of room there. The offensive line trying to open up some things. And the offensive line today with one change. Garen Hatchett making the start at the right guard spot along with Cody Green, John Mills. At center, Cole Dietrich and Drew Azzopardi on the right tackle spot. Ball on the right hash now, two receivers to the left. Tight end on the right. Damon Williams takes the shotgun snap, pushes up in the pocket. Now he will tuck it. And picks up about 3 yards. Asher Cunningham there.
1: Got to get a hold in the offensive line way in the back. We're going backwards to start. So short on the first run. Again, to get a hold here.
13: Holding. Offense, number 55. That penalty of course, half the distance of the goal, second down.
0: That is the center, Cole Dietrich, the transfer from Sam Houston State. By trade, he's a tackle, but moved over to center, learned how to snap with the injury to Landon Hatchett. So the offensive line, not off to a great start here. After the hold, it is going to be second and 18. The Huskies with the fourth most flags in college football during week one. They had 12 of them for 130 yards. Moving left to right, ball in the right hash, handoff. Trying to bounce it out to the edge, nothing there. That is Trey Cooley, and he gets taken out by D'Angelo Mays. Not a lot of room on the edge, and it's going to be third and 17, Softy.
2: Yeah, we've seen both running backs guys already. Brian Bonner, first two plays. Trey Cooley, the third play. And on that holding penalty there, Decker DeGraff and Cole Dietrich just throwing to me to two to the ground. Can't do that, guys. And now UW guys is stuck in a big hole back here.
0: So from the 9-yard line, in between the 9 and the 10, it is going to be third and long, 17 yards. To be exact, scoreless here with 9.5 minutes to go. Damon takes the shotgun snap, looking to throw over the middle, and it is over the intended target, incomplete to Chris Lawson. A 3-and-out for Utah State's defense. Their defense was good last week against Idaho State. It was the offense. 4 turnovers for the Aggies last week in their loss to the Bengals, but the Husky offense, not the start they were looking for. 3-and-out in game one against the Cougs. 3-and-out in game two against Utah State.
1: No, it's a deep end cut. I mean, Chris is there. Ball just sails on Damani. Holds in the pocket really well, but the ball was up and out. He's running that dig route at about 16. Not a lot of success when you're in those third and long situations like that.
0: Hunter Green can bomb at the punter from inside his own end zone. A spiraling kick all the way to the 31-yard line, hauled in by Jacobs. He's got room to run to the 45, and then he's taken down at about the 47-yard line. So excellent field position coming up for Utah State. A 59-yard punt, but it was returnable. And the Aggies are going to have good field position for their second possession. They moved the ball in their first possession before they had to punt it away. We'll be back for their second possession. The Husky defense wanting to create some havoc coming up here on the Washington Football Network on Learfield.
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0: Welcome back to Husky Stadium, scoreless here in the first quarter. A possession for each team yielding nothing. It is still 0-0. Utah State is going to get things started. Softy from down on the sidelines. What you got?
2: Yeah, guys, just real quick on that punt. Not sure if you noticed this or not. Derek Coleman, Broussard, the freshman, he's in on protection team for Hunter Green, and he made the tackle on that punt by Utah State. This kid is an athlete at 290 and 18 years old.
0: Well, don't slide him the 5 pounds. He's 295. He's close to 300. And he moves well. First play, a handoff up the middle going absolutely nowhere. The Husky defense sniffing that out. Might have been a loss on the play. Jacob Lane, the Husky edge, the first man there, and he had help. He had two tackle for loss last week against Washington State.
1: Yeah, Utah State's going to go tempo. Just remember, when you watch this Utah State offense, they love to run a slow handoff mesh. They like to ride a lot of it. They like to RPO to try to get those linebackers stepping up, but not fooling Jacob Lane.
0: Split receivers and split backs alongside Brosterhout. Takes the snap, the slow mesh. He takes it himself, moves up to the 49-yard line. So it's going to be third down and about eight coming up. X-Ray Alexander on the stop. Third and eight from their own 45-yard line. Derek Coleman-Broussa lost his helmet, so he's going to have to leave the field. The Huskies already down their other D-tackle today, Elanius Davis, due to a calf injury.
1: Love to target number seven, Eli Wood, last one-on-one at the bottom here to the left. They love the RPO quick slant, especially when they see a one-on-one.
0: One back now to the right hip. Third and eight from the 49-yard line. Takes the shotgun snap. Brosterhouse looking over the middle, and it's batted down. Alex McLaughlin sticking his paw out there and batting it down for the pass breakup. And another third down stop for this defense. The field position not in their favor after getting pinned deep. But the defense coming up with the three and out, Cam.
1: Yeah, fool me once, but you're not going to fool me twice. They go right to running the slant off the RPO, and guess who are they targeting? Number seven, but Alex McLaughlin, the other number seven, right there in the throwing lane to knock that ball down.
0: So the punt unit on for Utah State. All on their own 49-yard line. Rashawn Clark with his heels on the 10. And we've got whistles tooting before.
1: False start.
0: The kick was away, so false start. The Huskies will take a free 5 yards.
13: False start. Offense number 12. 5-yard penalty. Fourth down.
0: Washington had their penalty issues in week one. So did Utah State. They had 11 penalties in their game against Idaho State. The Huskies with 12. And now Rashawn Clark will put his heels on the 15-yard line. Little better vantage point. The snap is good. The kick is away. And it drops at the 18-yard line, hops over the 15, and settles in at the 12-yard line. So the Huskies will have it first and 10 from their own 12-yard line, a 42-yard punt. Huskies backed up for their second possession here of the first quarter. 7:58 to go. It is scoreless between the Dogs and the Aggies here on Montlake. We'll take a break and we'll be back with a second possession for the Huskies coming up.
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0: All right, ball on the 12-yard line. I think they marked it officially at the 13-yard line. And Cam, this is where this offensive line needs to make their mark.
1: Well, it has to happen. I mean, right now, Utah State is going to stay in seven-man up, or they'll even might drop to eight, depending on formation. That means eight in the box. That's a lot. Sometimes you get a lot outnumbered, depending on your personnel, if you go with two tight ends. But this Husky offensive line, the pressure's on this group to be able to run the football great, but give it up to Utah State. They are not going to allow easy runs.
0: So it'll be first and 10 from their own 13-yard line, moving left to right, the ball in the right hash. Two receivers to the field, one to the boundary, tight end on the right side as well. DeMond goes all the way across the field looking for Des Roebuck, throws behind him, pass incomplete. And the Husky crowd murmuring here. It was a three and out on the first possession, and that pass off target.
1: Yeah, that's an out route, a 5-yard out route, and very open. Those are those connections you got to have. You got to have early in this football game. DeMond's got to make that throw.
0: Second and 10. Rashid Williams on the right side, and two receivers to the left. DeMond takes a shotgun snap. Now he'll take off to the 20, and he is crunched down. He did not slide, so he is an open target. Jordan Pendleton made the pads pop, and it's going to be third down and 3 coming up.
1: We have pressure up the middle, but again, you could see the pause of it. Devon feels the pocket. He loses his vision, and if he doesn't slide into that hole, man, he's going to take a shot right there, and he's smart enough to get down, but he still takes a pop to his forehead.
0: So third and 3 from the 20-yard line. Trey Cooley. And our whistles. Oh, Utah State with a timeout. And probably a good timeout for Washington as well. 7:10 to go, third and 3 coming up. It is Utah State forced to use an early timeout here in the half. But this Washington offense, you're waiting for it just to click in and find rhythm. You were hoping they could carry that over from the fourth quarter, where Damon caught fire, was 6 for 6 for 115 yards and a couple of touchdowns. We'll send it down to Softy.
2: Yeah, Elise, you mentioned it. They just look like an offense that's got a bunch of guys playing football for the first time together, which I think you're okay with week one, but week two, this is just looking like we left off the first half, not the fourth quarter from last week.
0: And Des Roebuck, the slot receiver for the Huskies, was lined up in the backfield for that third and 3 play after the before the timeout. Now it is empty. Trey Cooley motions into the left hip with DeMond. Ball in the right hash. Fakes the handoff back to pass. Looking right side. Hits his man, Rasheed Williams. Nice connection to the 43-yard line. So the Huskies, 7 yards shy of midfield. They convert and move the chains. Marky Grant in coverage. But Rasheed Williams with a nice pattern and catch.
1: Yeah, it's great because you have good play action, run fake that holds the backers, but over the top, Rasheed Williams, good ball by DeMond.
0: He takes the shotgun snap, dumps it left side to Cooley, and he is brought down for a loss. It's going to be second and 11, maybe second and 12, depends on where they mark this with forward progress. It was David Kabongo, the free safety, getting out there quickly. Second and 11 is the official mark. Ball on the Huskies' 41-yard line. Trey Cooley on the right hip. Two receivers to the left, two to the right. Takes the handoff, now hits Marin Naoni, and he keeps going. Check that. That's Decker DeGraff. He moves up to the 49-yard line. Marky Grant in coverage. Picking up 7 yards. It'll be third and 4 at the 48-yard line.
1: Yeah, to me, when I watch this Husky offense, they do really good when they move the pocket, when they create crossing routes, when they create drags over the tops. That time you move Decker DeGraff from left to right. Movement keeps DeMond on the outside. He's excellent on the throw on that pattern.
0: Third and 4. DeMond Williams with Trey Cooley on his right hip. Ball in the right hash, moving left to right. Two receivers to the field. One to the boundary. Takes a shotgun snap and whistles blow, and it is going to be a false start. Might have been Drew Azzopardi who moved early.
13: Offense number 74. 5-yard penalty, third down.
1: This execution, right? We talked about this. That's a guy that's been here a long time. And it's how the snap count. He's in hold position. He's waiting for the clap, waiting for that motion to be able to get it. You get an early kick and get these third down situation. The next thing you know, you're going backwards on the execution.
0: So from third and 4 to third and 9, ball now on the 43-yard line. Two receivers to the left, one to the right. DeMond takes the shotgun snap, fires to the right side, hits Naoni, first down catch. He gets popped and hangs on to the football. The Huskies now in Utah State territory at about the 40-yard line.
1: Now that's the pickup you wanted to get from the O-line group. Back steps up, he makes that good connection. But Baron Naoni, wide open. You're going to bring pressure, you find him. But how about that impact right as he catches the football? Number 85 hanging on to it.
0: Helmet-to-helmet contact. It was D'Angelo Mays that made the stick. Corner. quarterback. But a nice catch from Naone, the sophomore tight end. Two receivers now to the left, ball in the right hash. DeMond takes the shotgun snap, looking downfield, launches toward the end zone and over the outstretched arms of Roebuck. Probably about a foot too much. Otherwise, even though the diving attempt from Roebuck, he wanted that touchdown. Hamblin was in coverage.
1: Good play action right. Everybody motions to the right. Line shifts to the right, but it's double team. I mean, there's two guys back there. He put it, DeMond, in a great throw to put it over the top, but that was excellent coverage by Utah State. They were not fooled on the back end.
0: God, hit his fingertips, but just a bit too far. DeMond threw that 56 yards in the air. Ball in the right hash, handoff. This is Bonner, and he gets ankle tackled at the 40. A very short gain. It's Chris Joe, who was there, the middle linebacker. Third and 9 coming up from the 40-yard line in plus territory.
1: Yeah, the Dogs going tempo. Bonner just waiting to find his feet there. It's just good run defense by Utah State so far.
0: DeMond takes the shotgun snap from the right hash, getting pressured. Now we'll push up. He's going to tuck it, and he is going to come up 3 yards shy of the first down. Gets to about the 33-yard line. Brevin Hamblin there to make the tackle. So we'll see. This is go-for-it territory as we send it down to Softy.
4: All right, guys, thanks. Reggie Williams with us. Reggie, this is live radio, by the way. Number two, when an offense is struggling, what do you do to jumpstart this thing?
5: I would get, number one, the ball quick. DeMond, I have him go for a little option route or just do something to give him a quick little pass and get number three the ball.
4: There you go. Elise, from Reggie's mouth to your ears, go for it.
0: So fourth and two, DeMond takes the shotgun snap, checks it down and through the fingertips of a wide open Trey Cooley. He had all kinds of green grass in front of him, and a six-year running back could not hang on. We saw him on the pitch in the Apple Cup, couldn't handle that quickly, and he's putting his hands to his helmet. Oh my goodness, he could have gone for a long ways, Cam.
1: Yeah, he's walking in, it feels like, with this catch. It just is that I've seen that before. It's slow motion when it hits your hands, and he's thinking about, oh my gosh, there's green turf in front of me. And
0: send it down to Softy.
4: Yeah, Elise and Cam, that's one of the issues when you're dealing with your third string running back, who is now your number one guy. Trey Cooley has barely played football in the last couple years. He's on his fourth team in 6 years, and he is a little rusty. And you're right, Elise, if he catches that ball, from my vantage point on the sideline, I think he's got a touchdown.
0: He very easily could have. There was nobody around him. Mark that play. We'll probably go back to it, because that is exactly what they dialed up. And it just, it's one of those things, you just got to squeeze that ball. Might have been turning before he caught it, knowing that he was going to need to turn on the jets. And the fourth down miss will turn it over to Utah State. It is going to be Utah State first and 10 from their own 34-yard line. We will take a timeout. We are still scoreless in the first quarter. 3:05 to go. Actually, we will keep it here, as Utah State will take it over. But Cam, I mean, that's one of those, I agree with Softy, it's your third, maybe fourth down. He didn't get the start today. It was Brian Bonner who got the start, and you're going to have to find ways to get creative and move the football, but that's a play that should have gone for a lot of yards.
1: Yeah, that's a possession, or you're looking, or not just a play. You're just looking at that situation, like how can you get there more often so he can feel more comfortable? But I think you go right back to him. You know, those are the shots where you got to move on. You got to forget about it really quick, but go right back to him.
0: Brought to you by UW Medicine, the only health system in Washington that directly connects care with a top-rated medical school and research powerhouse. UW Medicine, a higher degree of health care. Utah State takes over at the 34-yard line, going right to left. Ball on the left hash. Two receivers out to the right, one to the left. Fakes the handoff, looking for the slant, caught for a short gain. Had it picked up four, diving down to make the play right in front of Dylan Robinson. was Eli Wood, who caught a touchdown last week against Idaho State. So second and six, 2:42 to go in a scoreless game. Ball now on the right hash. Two receivers out to the right, one to the left. Jacobs in motion. So trips to the right now in an empty set. Looking left, firing left, and catching for the first down right behind the sticks. It was Anthony Garcia moving the chains for Utah State. Garcia, actually the son of Aaron Garcia, the former Cougar quarterback, and his sister played basketball here at Washington, Gigi Garcia.
1: Yeah, that's a really good route, and it's just a great throw from him. He's almost on the side of the hash there, a good arm strength. You watch Rosterhouse set his feet for good out route off coverage.
0: Rosterhouse, the backup quarterback, getting the start today in place of the injured Hillstead. The mesh delayed, hands it off, and scooting away from one tackle and picking up a couple of yards after contact. Sean Watts there on the tackle. Send it down to Softy.
2: That's Isaiah Ward, guys, with a chance in the TFL and just could not wrap up. Just sloppy so far. On pace for another 12 penalty game and missing some tackles now on defense.
0: So it will be second and seven from the 48-yard line. And getting back there in a hurry was Warren. It's a fumble. It is picked up by the Huskies. And it is going to be a touchdown. It is Buddha Alupta, the linebacker, coming up with the fumble and a pick up for the defense. Isaiah Ward creating the havoc play the Huskies needed.
1: This play by number 91 is elite level intelligence. Your patience to swim the tackle. But then as you're wrapping up, you're smart with the football. And he might be down, Elise, though. When you watch this, they might call this back. But on the spot, and I think they will. What a great play by Isaiah Ward. But they're going to look at this because I think his knee is down, but it doesn't matter.
7: It was determined that the ball carrier's knee was down prior to the fumble. The ball will be placed at the 43-yard line. It'll be Utah State's ball.
0: Boy, that's the kind of play that you really need to get something going. Oh, you feel for Buddha Alupta as he had picked up the ball on the turf on the fumble. And it's clear, this is the right call.
1: Oh, yeah.
0: Boy, Isaiah Ward just getting contorted with his face, the face mask.
1: That's a scary, that you watch those tackles and Isaiah Ward does a drop tackle where he shoots his hips underneath and the knee goes under of the offensive player watching that. But again, just smart, intelligent to be able to swim that block, get underneath it, and make the tackle.
0: We'll send it down to Softy.
2: Yeah, guys, I don't know what the opposite of a reverse jinx is, but that was it, right? We called out 91 for missing the tackle on the previous play, and then he bounces right back and forces the fumble on the next play.
0: That's third and 13 now. Rosterhouse getting pressured by Logan George. Now he will keep it to the 50, falls forward 2 yards shy of the first down marker. Jaron Jones, the nickel, getting over there to make sure it wasn't a first down carry by the quarterback. It'll be fourth and two from the Husky 46-yard line.
1: It was Logan George that lost the contained leverage. He got outside. I thought he was getting held on the hook. And they're going to go for this. But right now, you have to contain a quarterback on outside runs. It's just a simple ability to keep outside leverage by your defensive ends.
0: Moving right to left. Fourth and two. Big play. Trips to the left. Ball on the right hash. Handoff. Jacobs. A lot of traffic. And he's not going to get it. The Husky defense rolling up, led by Derek Coleman, Broussard, and Zadrius Rainey Saleh, and Utah State will turn it over on downs.
1: Defensive line, holding up. I mean, that's been a mesh all day, right? Every play we're watching from Utah State is an old mesh. They're going to hand it off. They're either going to pull it on the backside with the quarterback, but not that time. The boys up front.
0: That was the first stop on fourth down this season. Wazoo, 1-for-1 last week, Softy.
2: Guys, maybe seeing some desperation so far from Bronco Mendenhall. At least you mentioned the shenanigans in the huddle with the quarterback to start the game. And now going forward on fourth down near midfield, that's what happens when you're a big, big underdog in this stadium.
0: Well, the Huskies will take it over from their own 46-yard line, first and 10. DeMond from the shotgun fakes the handoff to Bonner. Now over to the right side on a short pass. It is Jordan Clay who hauls it in, moves forward for a couple of more. It's going to go for about 7 yards. The Huskies are across midfield. Kai Stokes on the tackle for the Aggies. And that will be it for the first quarter. It is scoreless here in Seattle. The Huskies in a battle right now with the Utah State Aggies, but they have the ball in plus territory. We'll be back and start the second quarter coming up here on the Washington Sports Network from Learfield.
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24: Andrew Allison back inside the network studios as we are scoreless at the end of the first quarter in our game. Let's take a look at the Angel of the Wind scoreboard. Two scores we're going to get you. End of the third quarter in Stillwater. Oklahoma State still up on 6th-ranked Oregon, 30-24. Ducks do have the ball, though, in the Cowboys' territory. The other score is coming from Lexington, Kentucky, where Kentucky and 12th-ranked Alabama are tied at 7, 32 seconds left in the first. Kentucky has not beaten Alabama since 1997, which I believe was Elise and Cam's senior season at UW, so maybe I shouldn't say it was all that long ago, guys.
0: Wow, Andrew, a shot like that, huh? Cam and I are proud dogs from the 90s. Let's go. But wherever you're watching, Kohl's has everything you need for a game day. Find graphic tees, hats, drinkware, and more at Kohl's and Kohl's.com. The Huskies will take over now, moving right to left towards the tunnel at their 46-yard line in a scoreless tie. They had to punt on their first two possessions. So two men to the left, ball on the right hash, now man in motion. Des Roebuck settles on the right side. Back to pass is DeMond. Fires over the left side, has a man, Jordan Clay, with the catch, and he pushes out to about the 36-yard line. So a nice catch, a first down grab in front of Kai Stokes.
1: Good to see number 11 out there, the freshman. 6'2", just big athletic talent. Looks very comfortable on his routes. I love how he comes out of his break. And again, DeMond decisive with that throw.
0: He is 6'2", 215, the freshman out of San Antonio, Texas. Now a 1-by-2 set. DeMond takes the handoff, throws it quickly to the right side. Caught by Roebuck. Now he moves upfield to the 30, to the 25, makes the man miss. And he's finally taken down at the 23-yard line. The Huskies knocking on the door of the red zone. It was Taggart who got to Roebuck on the tackle.
1: Now you can see DeMond's rhythm. His great run action fake. Get it out to Dez in space. Good blocks up front. Makes a couple guys miss. And you can feel the tempo starting to rise.
0: First and 10 from the 23-yard line. Demond Williams. Short drop. Now he gets pressured and taken down. A sack. It was James Jeanette, a 6'5 grad student, the transfer from Virginia Tech, that got into the face of Demond in a hurry. That is the first sack allowed this season by the Huskies.
1: Yeah, and it's a game from his right-hand side. Number 18 starts out wide to the right. They run a twist stunt, end tackle stunt. He comes all the way back across Garrett's face. Couldn't make the adjustment.
0: A six-yard loss, second and 16. Demond takes the snap, looking towards the right sideline. Caught by Chris Lawson right near the line to gain. He is pushed out of bounds, maybe a few inches short.
1: I mean, that's got to be a first down.
0: They are
1: right?
0: Looking at it. Have not moved the chains yet.
1: There they go.
0: Still waiting. D'Angelo Mays in coverage. It was a nice grab by Lawson. Now they move the chain. So first and 10, Demond takes the snap, handoff to Bonner, and he moves it up to the 11-yard line.
1: We'll go back to that previous throw. That was an on-time throw. You have to anticipate that. You hit your back heel. Okay, you have an out route at that sticks level. That ball has to be on the sideline on a line. It was a great throw. This is the rhythm this Husky offense needs to get into. It starts to open up. Now the running game has to pop a little bit, but the passing game is now feeling more comfortable.
0: So second and 7 from the 11-yard line. The first down marker sits at the 4 for the Huskies. They'd like to skip that entirely and just find the purple paint from under center. Hand a fumble. Bonner gets on it quickly. Another ball handling error by the Huskies. Fortunate that Bonner is able to immediately get on top of it, but it is a waste of a down. And it will be 3rd and 7 as he fell forward to grab that ball.
1: See, that's a freshman mistake. Running backs, one thing you never do is you never reach for the football. You wait for the quarterback to put it in your stomach. Right there, number 34 reaches for the ball with his hands. That just happens all the time. That is a freshman mistake.
0: 3rd and 7 from the 11-yard line. 3 receivers to the left, 1 to the right. Demond takes the snap. Looking to the end zone, lobs it to the back and overshoots Jordan Clay. Incomplete. The 6'2 wide receiver needed to be about 6'5. It went over the top. It was Lewis Chapman in coverage. And so they will bring out the field goal unit. It will be a 28-yard try.
1: Lots of pressure from up the middle. You brought 6 guys. He had one-on-one, couldn't get out of the break. Demond's falling on his back hip because of that interior pressure. Good coverage.
0: Robles, Tyler Robles, the field goal kicker for Washington, hit one from 48, had a miss from 29. He was 17 for 17 from that distance last year. Hold is down, kick is away, and the Huskies are on the board for the first time today. It is 3-0 Washington. It's the field goal to go in, but a lot of work to be done here by the Washington Huskies. They lead this Utah State Aggies team, but it has been a fight so far. You can elevate your Husky game day experience with the Metropolitan Grill, the best steak in town. We will head to break and we will be back. The Huskies trying to find a way to put the pedal to the metal and start pulling away from the Utah State Aggies. You are listening to Washington Football on Learfield.
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21: Today's matchup between the Huskies and Aggies is presented by Dick's Drive-In, celebrating over 70 years of Band Day with delicious burgers, fries, and shakes. Go Dogs!
0: So we are back 3-0. The Dogs on top. Noah White will be back to receive for Utah State. And the Huskies getting ready to kick off. Hunter McKee has been really good in kickoffs. He has been blasting it as the kickoff specialist for the Huskies.

0: 5-plus quarters and 3 touchdowns. That's got to get better. And then number two, you're right, we're seeing two young, actually one old running back and one young running back not hang on to the ball. That's what happens when you're on number three and number four.
1: A 2-by-1 set for Utah State. Ball is on the right hash. They start from the 22-yard line, moving left to right towards the lake. Delayed mesh pulls it back, looking over the middle. Wide open catch to the 40. Makes a man miss to the 30, to the 20. He is going to go to the house. It is a touchdown by Javon Robinson. 78 yards on a simple pass play that he turned into a touchdown.
2: It's a slow delay. And when you hold that football, you can see it. And it just keeps the linebackers up. And then the safety doesn't have that coverage. What a strike throw. It's an easy throw. And, man, Utah State throws a shock and awe right down the middle.
1: All right, just one-on-one coverage. And the freshman, Jaron Jones, missed the tackle. And then Ryan Dillard Allen got all turned around. And the Huskies give up the 78-yard scoring strike. The PAT is good. The first touchdown on the board coming by Utah State. And they lead 7-3 here with 11:19 to go. A one-play drive started on the 22. One pass, one touchdown. So 7-3 in the second quarter with 11:19 to go. Every Husky Mobile help payment helps us compete. 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We will be back from Husky Stadium. The Dogs have work to do coming up on the Washington Football Network from Learfield.
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0: Hey guys, I'm looking at the box score so far. We got 5 yards on 4 carries from 2 running backs and a long run of 3. Cam, Elise, I don't know about you, but this looks like a major problem right now for Washington football, and I'm not sure how to fix it. Your number 3 guy, your number 1 guy, your number 4 guys, your number 3 guy, or 2 guy, and your number 4 guy is one injury away from being your number 1 guy, if that makes any sense. So this is a football team that right now just cannot run the ball, and Utah State knows it.
1: Yeah, thank you, Softy. It is something certainly to see how Washington can game plan around the fact that they have had Adam Muhammad transfer to Cal, who would have been your returner. Jordan Washington with a neck injury is out. Jaden Lamar with an elbow injury is out. Quade Carr with a hand injury is out. There's only so much you can do, but they need to see some production from the young and upcoming guy in Brian Bonner and from the 6-year guy, Trey Cooley.
2: Yeah.

0: I mean, it's somebody's going to have to step up. The group up front's going to have to block better. This is execution. This is what it is. And then that's, you're going to get good field position because that kickoff goes out of bounds. And this is not rocket science. It just becomes, you're an athlete. We need guys to step up and make some plays. And that's why we play four quarters here. We're going to test the emotions and the strength of this offense. And remember last week when Washington State went down and Kate Bennick had that touchdown, we bounced right back, right in the next drive. So this is something that you're going to see the leadership of Damon Williams come into play.
1: You mentioned it. Sometimes you got to get slapped in the face in order to wake up. And if the 78-yard touchdown doesn't wake up the Huskies, I don't know what will. They start at the 35. The kickoff, as you mentioned, out of bounds. So the Huskies take over. First and 10 from the right hash on the 35-yard line. Damon Williams hands off. Nice cut by Cooley. And he is out for the first down pickup. Gain of 10 yards. That is what the Husky offense was looking for.
0: Yeah, offset back to the right. It's just zone right, wide zone right. But he's patient as he waits for everybody to overrun right. And he cuts back left. And I mean, that's what we're talking about. 10 yards on first down on the ground.
1: That one carry doubled the whole production for the running back group on one play. That is what they were looking for. Now on the 45-yard line, their own 45, first and 10, ball in the middle of the field. One receiver on each side, fakes the handoff to Cooley. Plenty of time, clean pocket, looking downfield. Brilliant catch by Jordan Clay and a flag on the play. Wow, Jordan Clay climbing the ladder to haul that ball in.
0: I want to see this call. They might call it on Jordan, or they call a hold. Folks,
1: I think it was defensive hold.
2: Defense number five. That penalty is declined. The result of the play is a first down.
0: Folks, just hold your horses here. Number 11 is a dude. I mean, when you get to see a guy go up and make a play, I can watch him come out of breaks. You can see him visually. You don't know how they're going to look. Number 11, I'm telling you right now, that's a big-time play that he just did.
1: He is 6'2 and a big dude. Coming up to make a play in the air, 2:15. Ball on the left hash now, first and 10 from the 36-yard line. Damon takes the snap, hands it to Cooley. Nice push. Gets probably about 3 yards before getting taken down by Jordan Pendleton. It looked like there was a bigger hole there, and it closed quickly. It'll be second and 8. So the Huskies getting the first down catch by Jordan Clay. He was a hurdler in high school, also played basketball. You can see that. He was able to get off the ground quickly for that catch. Second and 8, middle of the field, moving right to left. Des Roebuck in motion, now trip set to the right. Cooley on the right hip of Damon Williams. He takes the snap, takes the handoff. Nice clean pocket. Now he'll take off. Makes a man miss. Gets to the 30. Slides down at the 32-yard line. A yard shy of the first down. And now the flag flies. A very late flag coming up. It was Chris Joe who made the tackle. And it was after Damon went into his slide.
0: Yeah, you have to be aware of it. That's a dangerous. I mean, he's giving himself up. And this guy's flying in on the back of his ankles after he's showing that he's going to slide. This is an easy call.
1: We saw that in the Apple Cup, and it did not go, it did not get the penalty. This time, finally, it took.
2: Late hit. Defense. The penalty is enforced. Half the distance of the goal. Automatic first down.
1: But I don't know what took so long. It was a good 3-4 seconds delay before the flag was finally flown, but the Huskies will take it, and they move quickly to the line of scrimmage. It is set at the 15-yard line, first and 10. The Dogs in the red zone. Ansu Sano, the back now. He takes the handoff. The big 240-pound fullback moves forward for 5 yards. He is a load, the true freshman out of Lake Ridge High School in Lake Oswego. And they put it down for, 5 yards. It'll be second and 5.
0: Yeah, I got a chance to see this young man up personal. He's big, athletic. Lake Ridge High School was the entire offense. So it was good to see him out there as a freshman and big, physical young man.
1: Give the ball to him again, to the 10. He gets upended at the 8-yard line. 2 yards shy of the first down marker. It was Marky Grant there to take him out by the ankles and flip him over the top.
0: Yeah, that time he kind of pulls his eyes. That's when the freshmen see these guys come downhill at him and run with your pads down a little bit lower, young man. You're a big kid.
1: They mark it. A 3 yard. It's going to be third and three. Ball on the right hash. Two receivers to the right, one to the left. DeMond back to pass. Looking. Looks right. Look middle. Takes it himself. And he gets close to the end zone. And he's going to be marked down at the 1 yard line. Chris Joe pushing up. It is a first down carry by DeMond Williams. And it is going to be first and goal from the 1 yard line.
0: I thought he was in. I didn't see if his body was down. He looked like he stayed on top. I think this is a touchdown. They might have to review this.
1: Softy?
3: I thought he was in, by the way, guys. We're going to look at this. I think that's why Jed Fish likes to be in shotgun. Gives them the chance to run at number one like you saw right there.
1: Well, they will not review it. It is going to be first and goal from the 1 yard line. Three receivers, two to the left, one to the right. Now the whistle toots, and I think you're going to take it up.
2: Being short of the goal line is under further video review.
1: And we will get a review. And we haven't had a good angle to see, but Cam, you were talking about he was down at the one, but did he fall on top of the defender and then roll into the end zone before any part of his body hit the turf?
0: Yeah, it sure looked close on the angle that we had, but his arm was down and he was athletic enough to stay up top, so we might be able to notice that. One of the looks they have with a down-the-line camera.
1: A close shave instant replay brought to you by Barbasol, America's number one shaving cream. A close shave, America, close shave, Barbasol. Cam, what do you see?
0: Yeah, so if you're looking at this, you know, from our vantage point, look, he goes to put his hand down. Remember, you can put your hand down to support. It's your forearm touches. And from this view, his forearm does not touch. His hand does, and his knee does not. So he rolls. Where that football is from that angle.
1: So we are looking at a replay that is through the defender. So this is very difficult to see in terms of what the officials are looking at. Our head referee, Matthew Richards.
2: After review, the ruling of the runner being short of the goal line is upheld. First down.
1: So inches shy. Maybe the nose of the football, Cam, between the Huskies and their first touchdown. Boy, the edge of the football touches the white stripe on his way down. I mean, this is as close as you get from being a touchdown. So it will be first and one. Or is it, first and goal from the 1 yard line. Shotgun snap. Onto Sano, pushes forward, and it is a Washington touchdown. Sound the siren, the dogs on the board, and the first touchdown in the career of the true freshman.
0: Congratulations, young man. That's your first chance to get a ball like that in your possession. And finally, we get to see it capitalize in the red zone. Inside run. DeMond does it with his feet. You give it off to the freshman, number 30. He goes downhill. Big man just leans over that goal line.
1: You feel good, the true freshman. And you're going to have to rely on a lot of youngsters right now to get through the injury issues. But the dogs on the board, it is 9-7 with 6:41 to play. PAT whistles through from Tyler Robles. It is good. So it is 10-7 with 6:41 to go in the second quarter. So the Huskies, after giving up a one-play, 78-yard strike to Robinson of the Utah State Aggies, get the ball back, and they drive the length of the field. They started at the 35-yard line. It was an 8-play, 65-yard drive. It took 4:38. 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The Dogs get their first touchdown, and they take the lead 10-7. We'll be back right here on the Washington Sports Network from Learfield.
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4: 10-7, the Washington Huskies lead the Utah State Aggies after the touchdown score, the first of his career for the true freshman, Ansu Sanoh, the big 240-pound back. 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Huskies get down in coverage, make the hit, initial hit about the 25-yard line, and then falling forward to the 27-yard line is the returner Noah White for the Aggies. So they will start at the 27-yard line after a 19-yard kickoff return, Softy.
5: Yeah, Ramzak Fruin, the other freshman, right, making that first hit on the kickoff return there. And guys, DEFCON 1 with your run game. It's kind of like a flavor of the month with the running backs. And right now, Ansu Sanoh, 6'2", 240, the freshman Cam from Gresham. To me, he's getting the shot. He gets the next shot.
4: He picked up the one-yard touchdown plunge, and the Dogs get their first touchdown of the game. Moving left to right, pass caught by Eli Wood out near the first down sticks, makes a juke on, I believe that was, Dylan Robinson, and picks up the first down. Nice move in the open field.
6: That's a lot of one-on-one for Dylan Robinson. He's trying to attack and stay with Eli Wood. That's the matchup you're seeing quite a bit today. It's been one-on-one over the top. You're going to see him following him throughout the entire game.
4: A 2x2 set moving left to right from the left hash. Quarterback keeper goes right up the middle and nothing there. Might have got back to the line of scrimmage. Kai McClendon, the big 325-pounder, taking up a lot of space inside.
6: Designed quarterback run to go downhill. There just was not a lot of space there at all.
4: And give him a yard gain. So it'll be 2nd and 9 coming up from the 40-yard line. Split backs. Takes the shotgun snap. Rolls out to his right under some pressure. Gets rid of it. Caught at the 47-yard line and then pushed back. Short of the first down, Jaron Jones in coverage. So 3rd and 2 coming up from the 47-yard line. Jacob Manu was there with the pressure.
6: Rosterhouse escapes to his right. It had a lot of that last week versus Caden Panic at Washington State. The Huskies have to do a better job from their left pressure. Right-handed quarterbacks love to escape to the right, cannot allow him those edges.
4: The Husky defense have limited teams to 1 of 15 on third down. It is 3rd and 2. Ball on the right hash. Shotgun snap. And going nowhere. Stood up by a gang of purple shirts led by Kai McClendon. Getting the start here today. His first as a Husky. And the big man making his presence known.
6: Well, Kai is number 18. He makes the play, but Ramczak Fruen comes in and makes an absolute murder shot on the lead blocker, pushes it back in to the quarterback. Rosterhout had nowhere to go, and the rest of the guys just clean it up. Number 11, that impact squeezed the hole. And the guys up front finishing.
4: Well, Bronco Mendenhall went for it the last time. It was 4th and 2 from around midfield. This is 4th and 3 from their own 46, and they are going to punt it away. A high punt. Rashawn Clark backfields it at the 8-yard line and then might have muffed it, but gets on top of it. He signaled for a first down, and for a fair catch. And a lot of white jerseys around him, and now they're talking to each other. It was a 47-yard kick. And so many white jerseys around him. Cam, I couldn't tell if he misplayed it for a second.
6: Yeah, watching it.
4: Or was he? He wasn't interfered with. There was no whistle from the officials. Today's game is sponsored by Dick's Drive-In, celebrating over 70 years of Band Day with delicious burgers, fries, and shakes. Go Dogs. It is Band Day. Over 3,000 high school band members are lining up right now. It's 3:55 to go until halftime, 10-7 Washington. They will take over at their 4-yard line. Heading right to left. Now they would love to eat up 3:55, punch in a touchdown. They had the opportunity in the Apple Cup, and they got stuck at the 1-yard line on the final play of the first half. DeMond takes the shotgun snap from his own end zone, tosses it out to Jordan Clay, and it is a reception. He had to go down to his knees, but he takes it in at the 11-yard line. The DB on the play was saying no, it hit the turf, but our officials say that Jordan Clay caught it cleanly, the true freshman, with a couple of nice plays. It is going to be 2nd and 3.
6: Well, he's looking very, very good, like a go-to player.
4: Shotgun snap taken by DeMond, handoff Trey Cooley, and he pushes past the first down marker, picks up a couple of extras. It will be 1st and 10 for the Huskies from the 17-yard line. Tyree Morris on the stop. So the Huskies with 166 total yards of offense, 116 through the air, 50 on the ground. It was Ansu Sano getting the touchdown, the true freshman, big back at 240 pounds. 2x2 set for the Dogs. Brian Bonner, the left hip of DeMond Williams. Takes the shotgun snap, handoff Bonner, nice hole on the left side. And a good healthy gain on first down of about 5 yards for Bonner.
6: No empty formation when you spread it out for wide receivers. You have to keep a light box. That means you can have DeMond be the read zone player. All he does, rides the mesh. It's a quick hit, but those are great plays on first down. So good when you get 5 yards.
4: 2nd and 5 coming up from their own 22-yard line. 2:15 to go until halftime. DeMond takes the snap, tosses it out right side. First down to Roebuck. And he pushes out to the 30-yard line in front of the Husky bench before he is taken down. It's Chapman Lewis on the stop.
6: Nice quick ball. Just gets out there in the flat. Dez is open. Those are a couple throws early. We're going to hit the 2-minute timeout, but this is the tempo. This is the shot play that you have. You have a couple timeouts. Get the ball coming out of halftime. Love to have a shot at a field goal, some way to put some points up on the board. You can steal 2 scores with the possession coming out.
4: So 10-7 Washington at the 2-minute warning. Washington looking to gain another 38 yards to be in field goal distance before halftime with the career long of Tyler Robles. He hit 3 last year from 50 yards out when he was at Texas State. The wind, though, in his face and blowing pretty heavily from the American flag on top of the scoreboard. We will take a quick timeout and be back. We'll see if the Huskies can finish the first half with a scoring drive coming up on the Washington Sports Network from Learfield.
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4: UW, they have the ball on their own 30-yard line at the two-minute warning here, as Washington would love to put some more points on the board before they head into halftime. 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So they will take over, moving right to left towards the tunnel. And they would love to just skip on down that tunnel after a nice scoring drive, Cam.
6: Yeah, certainly. I mean, you have plenty of time. It's about the execution, but this is that shot play you really like to see sometimes on first down. And haven't seen anything really push down the field with the over-the-top shot, but not a bad time as guys are really starting to stand out as the talent.
4: They mark at the 29-yard line, not the 30. It's first and 10 from the right hash, moving right to left. Damon takes a shotgun snap, but mushes up in the pocket, and then it goes forward. He'll pick up five on the quarterback keeper up the middle. It is Asher Cunningham on the stop, Softy.
5: Yeah, how about the pass pro from the freshman, Brian Bonner? Clean pocket for Damon Williams. Number 8 comes on the blitz. 34 blows him up, and Damon takes off for a nice little game.
4: So 2nd and 4, not 2nd and 5. Bonner gets the carry in the pocket. The hole closes quickly. He doesn't get a lot there, maybe a yard. It'll be 3rd and 3, 1:25 to go. The clock is ticking, and now the whistles blow. So Washington will call the timeout. 3rd and 4 from their own 35-yard line, 1:23 to go. With the Huskies leading 10-7 here in the second quarter. What do you do on 3rd and 3? We were talking about it in the break. Jordan Clay has certainly looked good here in the first half. He was banged up with injuries in training camp, but they really like the potential for him, and he's the big target at 6'2", 215.
6: Well, you want to threat the run on this, and Washington's done really good when they've moved a little bit, when they've slid. If you drop back into a pocket hold, let's just see what Utah, if they want to bring pressure on 3rd and 3, you're going to have running lanes, you're going to have some throwing lanes, but Damon might have to make this with his feet.
4: So we'll break the huddle after the timeout, trips to the left, ball just inside of the right hash, one wide receiver on the right. In front of the Husky bench, Damon Williams takes the snap, looking, now floats it down the right sideline and overshoots his target. Jordan Clay was there at about the 30-yard line, D'Angelo Mays in coverage. And he is letting the Husky fans know about it. It's going to be 4th down, and the Huskies are going to have to bring on the punting unit. So the Dogs' offense stymied again. 1:17 to go here in the second quarter at their own 35-yard line. They're going to have to boot it away. Javen Jacobs, the running back, also punt returner, set up on the 16-yard line, looking towards the lake. Hunter Green, the big boomer. Leaves this one a little bit short, bounces it at the 30 and takes an Aggie State bounce, and it will roll out in front of the Husky bench at the 35-yard line. So 1:10 to go. It's a 29-yard punt. A rare miscue from Hunter Green. He had one punt earlier of 59 yards, and he averaged 50 yards a punt last week in the Apple Cup on four of them. So that one did not hit cleanly, the big booming punter. So 1:10 to go after the punt. 10-7, Washington leads. Utah State moving left to right from the left hash. Quarterback keeper Brosterhaus takes it to the 40-yard line. And three or four Huskies push him back. Pick up of a few. Well, they mark it five. So forward progress, second and five from the 41-yard line. One receiver to the left, two to the right, ball in the left hash. Brosterhaus takes the shotgun snap, looking downfield, and it's intercepted! The Huskies coming up with the interception from Dylan Robinson. His first pick of the season, and the Husky cornerback making a big play to get the ball back with 41 seconds to go.
6: That's such a good play, Elise. And number six, he does a good job of actually keeping his eyes in the backfield. He is staring at the quarterback. He knows that that's going to be that ride fake, and he doesn't go for the fake at all. The contact is there. It's a horrible throw, and then he goes up and makes a play.
4: Now the interception by Dylan Robinson, and Rashid Clark on the corner blitz. I think it's sped up Brosterhaus, and the Husky defense takes it away. First and 10, 41 seconds to go from their own 36. Quick toss left side, hauled in and pushed up. That is Chris Lawson, takes it to the 45-yard line, a yard short. Make it a yard and a half, they'll mark it second and two. From the 44-yard line, Damon Williams quickly back to pass. Flushed out, rolling to his right. Fires toward the right sideline and tiptoeing in to take that one out of the air for the catch. Trez Davis moved the chains. He hauls that in at the 37-yard line. So the Huskies in plus territory, 14 seconds on the clock.
6: With two guys there. I mean, scramble drill is awesome. Suddenly you start to realize that Dez is going to think he's going to get it, and the ball's right on the sideline. Come back to the quarterback.
4: The Huskies right there in field goal range. The career long is 50 for Tyler Robles. Shotgun snap by Damon. Looking to his left and incomplete. Too far in front of Chris Lawson. Marky Grant on coverage. So it's going to be second and 10 from the 37. If they get to the 33-yard line, that would be Robles' career high from field goal range, softies.
10: Yeah, how about Trez Davis, guys? First catch for him, right? First-year guy. How about all these first-year guys that are making contributions right now for Washington football? And, Kane, you're right. Just a horrible, horrible throw going to Eli Wood. Huskies pick it off and now in business.
4: So second and 10 from the 37-yard line. 10 seconds to go. Shotgun snap by Damon. And that ball is tipped, and it's fluttered up. And is it caught, or did it hit the turf? No signal. And they say no, it hit the turf. It floated up in the air after getting tipped. 4 seconds remain on the clock at the 37-yard line. So the Huskies with the flag. Now the wind has died down a bit. It was going to be into the face of Robles. This would be a 54-yard attempt and a timeout by Utah State. The Huskies not bringing out the field goal unit for the 54-yard try. They want to take a shot on the 37-yard line. What do you think, Cam?
6: Yeah, I don't know if you like the idea of giving it a shot. Certainly your kicker will tell you, hey, this is my limit. This is where I like to kick it from. Coach has an idea with special teams.
4: Yeah, Robles last year.
6: I mean, he's getting ready over there.
4: I mean, I would be surprised. Now, the wind was certainly in his face a few minutes ago when this drive started. But it has died down somewhat. If you're looking at the American flag on top of the scoreboard, you get a lot of wind on that because of the lake.
6: Yeah.
4: He tried a 54-yarder versus Arizona State last season. His career high is 50, and he's hit from there three different times. Well, they do not bring out Robles. So it will be from the 37-yard line, 4 seconds to go. DeMond takes the shotgun snap, fires quickly. Oh, and he gets it with 1 second to go. Right in front of the Husky bench. It was Trez Davis with his second catch of this drive, the true freshman at a Westlake Village, California. And in 3 seconds, that is just, you want execution, that is execution. And the Huskies get to the 30-yard line for a 47-yard attempt. A much more manageable distance for Tyler Robles from the right hash. 1 second on the clock. We'll see if the Huskies can bang the field goal in. Hold is down, kick is away, it's got the distance! And no! Did not hit it. So the Huskies do just about everything right, except for getting the kick in between the uprights. Robles shaking his head. The wind in his face. I love the execution. They take it back with 41 seconds to go on the interception from Dylan Robinson. After moving it again, just like last week against the Apple Cup, they move the ball, they get where they need to go, but they can't get the score. And that brings us to halftime. It is 10-7. Again, the Washington defense has proven to be very good. Just one miscue, a broken play. They give up a 78-yard touchdown, a one-play drive. Other than that, they have been nails. The offense needs to find a way to get cooking. We are at halftime, and we will be back from Husky Stadium. 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
4: All right, today's game sponsored by Dick's Drive-In, celebrating over 70 years of Band Day with delicious burgers, fry, shakes, go dogs. And time now to interview Jasmine Donovan, the president and CEO of Dick's Drive-In. I want you to know, on my recruiting trip to UW many, many moons ago, where did I go? They took me to Dick's Drive-In. That's all I needed. I've been a dog ever since, Jasmine.
16: Of course. We were happy we could close the deal.
4: You did. I love some of the things that you do with marketing with the athletes. Dick's Drive-In is local and legendary, and everybody knows it. And you guys really lean into that with your sponsorship of UW Athletics and Band-Aid here today.
16: Absolutely. These are some of our favorite partnerships. When we learned from UW that no one had ever sponsored a Band-Aid before, we thought, okay, it's perfect. This is just waiting for us. You've got high school students from around the region. We get to introduce ourselves to them or reconnect with them if they're local fans. And we're going to hand out over 3,500 cheeseburgers here today. So every high school band member down there gets a burger today after they perform. And it's been really fun. It's been an amazing partnership. We love it. And burgers and dog fans go way back. So
4: it is a legendary, iconic membership or partnership, rather, with Dick's and with Washington Athletics. I want to know where my cheeseburger is. You didn't bring me one.
16: Oh, I'm so sorry.
4: I'm going to have to hustle down here at halftime and go take one from a band member.
16: The media box didn't get your burgers yet?
4: I'll find a way to get my cheeseburger. And you guys, I know one of the things that you pride yourselves in is that it is fresh and the ingredients, and that you guys do it the right way at Dick's.
16: Yes, and you can see it through the glass at our restaurants. You can watch how hard our crew is working. 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
4: Well, Jasmine, I appreciate everything Dick's does and this partnership with Washington Athletics, and go dogs today.
16: Yeah, go dogs.
4: All right, we appreciate it. That's Jasmine Donovan, the president, CEO of Dick's Drive-In. And yeah, I'm going to go find a way right now to go get my hands on one of their cheeseburgers. I think we were talking about the smells of football, and I think I smell a cheeseburger. I'm going to have to go get that coming up. It is 10-7. Washington leads Utah State here at halftime. We'll be back for much more right here on the Washington Sports Network from Learfield.
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1: Welcome back inside the Learfield Network studios as the Dogs lead the Aggies 10-7 in our game at the break. We're going to start out going immediately to Stillwater, where we gave you a little bit of an update. Oklahoma State taking on 6th-ranked Oregon right now, and it's starting to look pretty good for the Cowboys.
2: Two wide to each side, 3rd and 8 at the Oregon 10. Hawkins is a tailback to Mestemaker's right, and Drew gets the ball. Looks to throw, under heavy pressure, gets away. Mestemaker pumps, Mestemaker running, diving toward the end zone, he's in! Pistols firing, touchdown Oklahoma State! Drew Mestemaker, give him an Olympic gold medal!
1: Dave Hunziker on the call, and in fact, the Pokes have done it. They have taken down the Ducks in Stillwater, just kneeing it out now. But it's all final, 39-31. The Cowboys are going to get the win. Other games to tell you about. Well, Michigan's coming off of a tough week where they barely squeaked by Western Michigan. They followed that one up pretty well, though, against Oklahoma.
3: 4th down and 7. From the Michigan 47-yard line, this could be the ball game. Mateer, bad snap, back to pass, looking, delivers over the middle, it's incomplete! Too tall for Rocky Beers! And the Sooners turn it over on downs with 2:12 to go and 1 timeout.
1: Michigan would go on to win that game 17-10, knocking off number 11 Oklahoma. That was Dave Karsh on the call from Learfield. Some games going on right now. I'll also tell you about Kentucky leading 12th-ranked Alabama 14-13, 55 seconds left in the first half in that one. And halftime in Provo, Arizona leads number 15 BYU 17-14. Scores 10-7 Washington in our game. We'll take a break, come back, and Dave Mahler and Cam Cleveland will have the rest of halftime for you on the Washington Sports Network from Learfield.
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9: All right, so let me get this straight. 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
5: All right, guys, we're back here at halftime. Washington leading Utah State, score of 10-7, awaiting the arrival of Jed Fish back on the field for half number two. We'll get some thoughts from the coach in just a minute. But Cam Cleland up for the booth. We're down here on the field. Cam, not the first half we were all hoping for, pal, after what we saw in the Apple Cup last week. What do you make of what we saw after 30 minutes, big boy?
12: Well, there's a lot of things to look at breakdown-wise. I mean, it's one throw. You get one throw, big play. Down the middle on defense, and then certainly it's just been those execution, a little bit of field position. I don't know if I like the shot by Damon Williams down the sideline in that third down short yardage situation. I mean, you probably could have ran something there, but then you get the turnover right away, and then the execution of not making the field goal. These just these little things, these little details that we're waiting for this offense to pop on, but it was good to see when you got down to the red zone, you punched it in with a freshman. So positives right now. Yeah. You're up 10-7, but this is that second half run we got to come out with and got to play faster.
5: Well, and you're going to three guys at running back, two true freshmen in Brian Bonner and Ansu Sano from Gresham. And then you got the old man, Trey Cooley. So you got three guys all getting a chance to shine. I thought 30 stepped up the most in that first half. But what'd you make of what you saw from your three options? Is there one guy you want to maybe roll with more in half number two?
12: Well, other than the drop that Trey had, which is wide open, and they looked good. Bonner looked good, too, on a couple of the inside handoffs. To me, it's this offensive line play and watching what Damon does and how he orchestrates the offense. It's just these little details. I'm going to beat it down with it, but those types of shots, I want to see a big play. But the guy that's standing out to me right now, Dave, is Jordan Clay. That number 11 at that big athlete, and I know he's banged up a little bit during camp. He looks different to me. He looks like the guy that could be the threat down the field, but the big target that's easy to throw to. So I'm excited about seeing that young man more.
5: Jordan Clay, 4 catches, 42 yards and half number one. And look, you'll take the 7 points from the defense, but you don't like the 78-yard busted play. You know what, Cam? Let's keep it right here. Jed Fish coming out of the locker room. All right, half number one, I assume not going the way you want things to go offensively, but your thoughts on what you saw in half number one, Coach?
13: Yeah, you know, first drive, we kind of looked sloppy. Second drive, we had an opportunity and didn't convert on a 4th and 2. And then we scored, I think, the next one and kicked the field goal. But we got to play better. We just got to play better. We have opportunities. We gotta score. We got to make kicks. We got to make conversions. And we got to catch the football when it's thrown to us, and we got to run the ball and block and protect and all that good stuff and call good plays.
5: Are you seeing any signs of life from this running game that makes you feel good about the second half?
13: Yeah, I thought that we got going a little bit in the second quarter. I thought that Trey and Ansu both had some good runs. Brian had a nice run there at the end. So, yeah, we got to be able to run the ball.
5: Yeah. Coach, thanks.
13: Thanks.
5: All right, guys. Cam, there you go. Jed Fish talking about that running game, which obviously just continues to be the number one question about this offense. Do they have the firepower, Cam? Do they have the talent at that spot? You're talking about your 3rd, 4th, and 5th guys now on the depth chart, all getting bumped up to number one, and you're an injury away right now from your number 4 guy in Trey Cooley probably being your number 1 guy, but I'm not sure who's 2, who's 3, who's 4, who's 5 at this point. So what do you do, Cam, to get that running game going again in half number 2?
12: Well, you heard Coach Fish say it. He said we have to find rhythm with it. Rhythm starts with the guys up front. If it's first down runs, we had a couple really good first down runs, 5-yard carry, and then there was a 10-yard carry on the previous possession. So it's there. Who's going to be the guy that steps up and gives it more? That's up to Coach Fish. Right now he's rotating possessions. Eventually he's going to have to decide on a couple guys he trusts.
5: Yeah, we continue to see some freshmen. Trez Davis got involved. Ramzak Fruin's getting involved. Derek Coleman, Bruce are now getting involved on special teams. There really seems to be a light at the end of the tunnel for these guys, Cam, as far as I'm concerned, but they need some veteran leadership to step up, and that's got to come, I think, from number one. Tell me about the way Damon Williams played in the first half.
12: Well, I like everything he did. The only question I had was the shot on third down that he went down the sideline in one-on-one coverage. Other than that, he's still making plays with his feet. He's still taking some shots. I'd like to see him not. The slide was good because he got the personal foul. That was good. He's efficient with the football. Other than the throw on the sideline in the first possession, he's made some excellent throws in the middle. We just got to execute in the red zone, man. We got to get possessions and flip the field with how you get not only your start line, but this is coming out of the gate here. You get a chance to set the tone, get the football coming out of half. Let's go.
5: Well, we already saw one Pacific Northwest Big Ten team suffer a massive upset today. Let's hope we avoid the second one and turn this thing on. Step on the gas, boys, in half number two. Dogs lead Utah State 10-7 at halftime. Elise Cam of half number two next. This is Husky football from Learfield.
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21: Police Woodward, Cam Cleland, Dave Softy Mahler down on the sidelines. It is Washington 10, Utah State 7 at halftime. Just moments away from getting halftime or half number two underway from here inside Husky Stadium. The Huskies shut out in the first quarter. They get a field goal and a touchdown on a one-yard plunge from Ansu Sano, the first touchdown of his career. And then they also get the first interception of sophomore cornerback Dylan Robinson's career, but they couldn't cash it in. It was a missed field goal from Tyler Robles as the Huskies headed into halftime. But they get the ball back here to start the third quarter for the second weekend in a row. They won the coin toss. They will be able to have the first possession here in the second half. So the hats off the head of the Husky faithful as we get ready for the kickoff here. 68 degrees, a light wind blowing towards the lake. And the kickoff all the way into the end zone and over the head of Rashawn Clark, and he lowers his head, chin to chest. He would love a chance to return one. He had a nice return in the Apple Cup. So Washington's running backs today, 12 carries, 37 yards. They had some nice moments, but again, they would love to just dominate at the line of scrimmage 5 yards before they're touched and give these running backs a little bit of breathing room.
12: Yeah, again, Damon Williams leads rushers with 24 yards. It's just one of those situations. Yeah, he's scrambling, but yeah, we need this as a group, running backs really take advantage of it.
21: Two wide receivers, one on each side. Trey Cooley at the back. Damon takes a shotgun snap. Plenty of time, just dancing in the pocket. Now he'll get flushed out to the right. He's at the 20, behind the line of scrimmage, and he will throw it into the Husky bench. Just nowhere to go. The two wide receivers could not get open for DeMond. It'll be second and 10 from the 25.
12: Well, he's trying to take a shot play down the field, and this is the situation. You keep the back end for protection, tons of protection, but no check down option. DeMond's trying to find a way and a window to be able to see to throw it down, but Utah State is not allowing any big plays. They're not chasing.
21: Vaughn takes the shotgun snap. This time hands it off to Cooley on the right side, and he might have got a couple. Not a lot of room over there on the right. They mark it down for a yard gain to the 26. It'll be 3rd and 9 after the hit by Taggart. The Huskies are looking for a big play here. They have had very few big plays to start this season. Jordan Clay out on the right side. Des Roebuck and Chris Lawson on the left. DeMond takes the shotgun snap. We'll go screen pass. Stu Decker to Graff. And it is red. And he is chopped down at the 27-yard line. It is Brevlin Hamblin who forced his way through the blocks to make the tackle on DeGraff. It'll be 4th and 8 from the 27-yard line. Not what the Huskies wanted. A 3 and out to start the second half. The Huskies are really going.

0: State. They will take over at their own 36-yard line is where they mark it. So first and 10, moving left to right, ball on the right hash. In the I formation, handoff. Nowhere to go for Jacobs, and it was Rylan Dillard Allen, the safety, pushing up to help a couple other Huskies bring him down.
1: Well, the D-line has been great on the inside runs. They've been stout on those impacts.
0: And he got nothing. Second and 10. Trips to the left, one to the right. Now a man in motion. He'll return to the left side. Shotgun snap taken by Brosterhouse. He passes complete for a 4-yard gain to the diminutive Javon Robinson. He scored the 78-yard touchdown. He's listed at 5'6". That time he had to go to the turf to catch that one. It's a 4-yard gain. It'll be 3rd and 6 for Utah State. Moving left to right. All in the left hash. Receiver to the left, two to the right. Takes the shotgun snap over the middle behind Eli Wood. The Husky defense getting the stop. Jaron Jones there in coverage. And so 4th and 6 coming up from their own 40-yard line. But this defense doing their job once again. Nowhere to go as Jones got in there, Softy.
2: Yeah, a little bit of a rush throw, I thought. X-Ray Alexander coming off the edge and forced him off his left hip just a little bit enough to get that throw off target. But at least you're exactly right. We're at a point in time in this game where you got no choice but to rely on this defense to be unreal the rest of the way.
0: They've had just one mistake, the big play allowed, the 78-yard touchdown to Robinson. The snap and punt is good all the way to the 5-yard line where Carr calls it in. And that is where the Huskies will take over, a 54-yard punt and no return for Clark. So first and 10 from the 5-yard line. They're going to have to manufacture a long drive to get points on the board. So we will take a brief timeout. It is 10-7 Washington, 12:04 to go here in the third quarter on Montlake. 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

0: 7-7, Washington leading the Utah State Aggies. The purple-shirted Huskies taking on the white shirts of Utah State, and it has been a grind in this game. Washington's offense has gone 3 and out to open all 4 halves this season, Cam. So the scripted plays for Washington, they just have not been able to execute what they want to start their first possessions.
1: Yeah, reacting to what the defense gives you, the adjustments, the simple things that you want to be able to see. But right now, it's just been difficult.

0: can see it. They're just trying to find what works.
1: They would love to lean on the run game. They have one run of 10 yards today, nothing longer. It was Brian Bonner, the true freshman, that got the start today. He has also switched off with Trey Cooley, the senior, and Ansu Sano is who puts the Huskies into the end zone with a one-yard plunge. They will take over on their own five-yard line, moving right to left. DeMond takes a shotgun snap quickly out to the right side, caught and pushing forward to about the 11-yard line. Ball is loose, and they say no, he was down. Des Roebuck with some yards after catch, and the Huskies will have second and six coming up from just past the 10-yard line.
0: Well, you're watching this ball, and as it's coming out, it's right, his knee's down, but that's just a gang tackle. They're ripping the ball out. Hold on to that football. Catastrophic if that was out.
1: So second and six for the Dogs. DeMond under center now. Takes the handoff, rolls to his right, hits Naoni, past the 20 to the 25 on the catch. And the first down grab is good. It was Olevo on the tackle against Naone, but he has certainly been effective at that tight end spot.
0: Yeah, it's just a great patience. He finds the zone in that bootleg play as they're rolling out. DeMond seems to be making most of his plays outside the pocket when they're moving him. His vision is better. It's good patience.
1: So the first down pick up to the 25-yard line. Handoff up the middle. About 3, maybe 4 yards to the 30-yard line. And the ball carrier, Brian Bonner, as they continue to shuffle backs. A true freshman getting the tote on that one. It will be second and six from their own 29. 10:21 to go. The Huskies leading 10-7. Trying to put together a 95-yard scoring drive. They started on their own 5-yard line for this possession. One receiver to the left, two to the right. It's a handoff to Bonner. Nice hole. And he scoots through it. Close to a first down. It was Tavita Tua. So about a yard shy of the line to gain. Say a yard and a half. He sticks right at the 35-yard line. And the Huskies sitting at the 33 and a half. 9:35 to go, leading 10-7. This is Sano, the back now. DeMond takes the shotgun snap, hits it out to Roebuck, and with forward progress, I think he got the first down, but it was very close. Marky Grant, the DB closing quickly, but they will be able to move the chains just enough by the hair on their chinny chin chin. They will take it.
0: Yeah, getting past that line of scrimmage, Dez does a good job of getting the depth, but those throws, those are long throws for the short game, but it does not matter because you keep the chains moving.
1: So a fresh set of downs at the 35-yard line. First and 10, ball on the right hash. Handoff Sano, and he is enveloped in the backfield. Loss on the play. Revan Hamblin, the first one there for the Aggies defense.
0: So what you're looking for in run games, you know, as we more we start to watch it, you see you're looking for creases. Right now there's not a lot of creases. They're filling the gaps very well. They understand on those positions. You're running power in the kick out. It's just trying to bounce on power does not work because you don't have any blockers out there.
1: There's a loss of three on the play. So second and 13 from their own 33-yard line. Moving right to left, ball on the right hash. Takes the handoff to Cooley. Ball is tipped. Never came close. It was tipped at the line of scrimmage. He was looking for Lawson. Or make it Roebuck, who was open on the right side, but he couldn't get there. It was Touje, the big D tackle. Haven't called his name a lot, but he's a good one for Utah State.
0: Yeah, wide open. Just wide open balls. Just tipped. You can see it. DeMond doesn't slide a little bit. He sees it's hands up. Release point.
1: DeMond takes the shotgun snap, backpedals to about the 22, gets drilled as he releases it, and then it contested. attempt, and it is incomplete. It would have been a first down to Jordan Clay, but Jordan Pendleton in coverage. DeMond barely got it away, and Jordan Clay was blanketed.
0: Well, the games are starting to really hurt right now because the games are coming from outside in, and that time you get a twist from the left side that comes all the way back and wraps around. It would have been a heck of a catch by Clay, but DeMond under pressure. That ball sailed a little bit because he felt the squeeze. He took a shot right in the face.
1: So 4th and 13. It will force the Huskies to punt it away. We'll see if Hunter Green can come up with a good one. Jacobs back. This one a high punt. Drops at the 35-yard line and takes an Aggie State bounce. And it will bound out at just about the 40-yard line in Husky territory. They mark it at the 39. Boy, Hunter Green, just a 28-yard punt. This is a guy that can absolutely boom it, and that's this part of the field that you want to see him let it rip.
0: Yeah, that feels like a little bit of a couple, his last two punts. Again, execution.
1: And the wind is in his face, the two punts that have been short. Four punts today, a 59-yarder to start, and then a 30-yarder, a 56-yarder, and then a 28-yarder. So it has been a day all over the map for Hunter Green. And the winds in Husky Stadium, there's no doubt about it, you have to get used to those. They swirl around and they can have some havoc. Hunter Green, a punt of 28 yards. So Utah State will take over here. It is Washington 10, Utah 7, with 7:56 to go. We will be back in the third quarter for Husky football here on Learfield.
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1: 10-7 leading Utah State here in the third quarter, 7:38 on a ticking clock. First play was a right side run that had nothing. Second and 10 from their own 39-yard line. Two receivers to the left, one to the right, from the right hash, moving towards the lake. Rosterhouse wants to throw, hits his target at the 48-yard line, and then immediately pushed back short of the first down. Alex McLaughlin there, making sure that it would not be first down, but it is third and short. Third and one, to be exact, from the 48-yard line of UW.
0: I feel like it's QB draw or QB run at all times here. It might be a little bit of a mesh with that feel of a read zone, but it feels like QB run.
1: Takes the shotgun snap, rolling out, looking to throw, and then gets taken down. Alex McLaughlin, another pretty play. This one in the open field, and he stops Utah State on third down, and it is a big loss.
0: You want to watch a clinic show of what it's like to not only gain ground from your secondary position. Osterhaus, he's looking like he's going to hit the flat. As soon as he tucks the football, no shot. AMAC right through the middle with an open field tackle. That was a mental error by Utah State, but we will take that.
1: Osterhaus rolling out, and it was a heat-seeking missile. Alex McLaughlin getting there in a hurry. It was a 9-yard loss, 4th and 10. They will punt it away. Rashawn Clark settles under it. No fair catch. And he is immediately taken to the deck at the 13-yard line. So good coverage on the 48-yard punt.
0: It's been a field position swing back and forth, Elise. We've got to see this offense flip this field, get on the plus side of the 50.
1: So Washington will take it over, leading 10-7, 6:01 to go in the third quarter. Can the offense finally get the motor running? We will see you here on the Washington Sports Network from Learfield.
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0: 7, Washington leading Utah State 6:01 to go in the third quarter. The Huskies will take over. They will have possession at the 14-yard line, working right to left. We'll see if they can get something going. Brought to you by UW Medicine, the only health system in Washington that directly connects care with a top-rated medical school and research powerhouse. UW Medicine, a higher degree of health care. Cam, what do they got to do to get this offense moving?
1: Well, I think it's, first of all, we're dealing with a lot of what's called field position football. It's the fourth time today that UW will start the ball inside their own 15. You have long fields. You haven't been able to execute in those moments that you need to. When you've got in the red zone, you did. You make a long drive. You were able to score on a run play, but you know, you're having to go a long way, but this is about, you need to drive here. No matter what, you got to get to the 50 and flip this field position on the other side and stop getting out of these long fields.
0: So the Huskies at the 14-yard line on the right hash, closest to the Husky bench, moving right to left. Two receivers tight to the formation on each side. DeMond rolling out to the left, hits his target at the 20, 25, 30, and pushed out at about the 34-yard line. There's Dez Roebuck with the nice catch. And then he got upfield quickly, pushed out by Kai Stokes. That's a 20-yard gain by Dez Roebuck.
1: I need to mention this again. This offense right now is excellent when we're moving. When we're moving on edges, that means we're flipping one side. Okay, you have action one way, you're rolling them on to the left, to the right, gets him outside the pocket. They can't cover with speed. Right now, that's one of those execution plays.
0: First and 10 from the 32-yard line. It's Trez Davis out on the right side near the 40-yard line and then wrestled out of bounds in front of the line to gain. So he's about a yard short. It's going to be second and one coming up from the 41-yard line.
1: Yeah, let's see if Jed starts to feel that, because there, those are two move plays. First one, you fake run right and you roll back left. That way it's zone fake left, wide zone left. Then you open up, run drag across to the flat, move them on to the right. So now we're moving pocket, getting action back and forth.
0: Well, we've seen a lot of youngsters making plays. That's the third catch today for Trez Davis. Handoff, Cooley, nothing on second and one. And a lot of times you take a shot on second and short. Instead, it's going to be third and two, loss of one on the play. But Cooley didn't have any room to work with, Softy.
2: Yeah, that right side, guys, I think is not having a great day as a part of Garen Hatchett. We saw Champ start the Apple Cup and Garen come in his spot. We've seen this entire starting five play the entire game so far and still looking for some momentum, I think, especially on that right side.
0: Third and two from their own 40-yard line. Ball on the right hash. DeMond Williams fakes the handoff, rolls to his left. Looking for the sideline, he gets the first down, scoots out at about the 43-yard line. So just enough to move the chain. Smart play by DeMond. And it looked like with his speed, he was going about 75%, and he's still able to beat the defense to the edge.
1: Well, he's faster than everybody. But right now, the running game, for these running backs look tentative, because if you want to run well, you can't have color in the hole so quickly. You can't have 1 yard and you're having to shift your feet. Guys are holding the ball with two hands. Trey Cooley's not comfortable because he's seeing too much flash of color.
0: First to 10, now ball on the left hash. DeMond takes a shotgun snap. Being pressured, nearly taken down, and then sacked. Getting in the backfield quickly, Asher Cunningham. Loss of about 5 on the play. It is going to be second down and make it 17 to go.
1: Just linebacker blitz. And this is, I'm going to have to keep stating this. When you're in drop back and you drop back DeMond, you have to have a back in there, because they're going to delay blitz. That time, Trey Cooley opens up to the right for protection. He lets the middle linebacker come right up the middle and DeMond. When you're moving the pocket, we can have that better situation. But right now, anytime it's in drop back, you're playing into Utah's hands.
0: That is the second sack allowed today. So second and 17, empty set, 5 receivers complete over the middle to the 45-yard line. It is Trez Davis, his 4th catch.
1: Good underneath
0: cut
1: throw.
0: It to manageable 3rd and 9 from the their own 44-yard line.
1: Yeah, good underneath throw. Good job of underneath throw. Settle your feet. They didn't bring pressure. Find the check down. You don't always have to get all of it. You like to get half. You get a little under half, but it gets you to a 3rd and 9.
0: They have been 3rd and long today. They've got 3 wide receivers out here for this 3rd and 7. DeMond takes the snap. Getting pressured again. Delivers a strike. Caught by Lawson. Not enough for the first down. It's close. He is caught at the 50-yard line. He needed to get
1: got a punt
0: to the 48-yard line.
1: Yeah, I mean, he's going to punt this. At least that's what I'm saying. You cross the 50. Now you can flip field position. I know you're going to get a little bit of disappointment here, but you didn't get across it, but now you can flip field position, put your defense, try to get a three and out, and then we can play field position games back and forth. But right now, it could have been worse, but we're looking for a big play from the defense to try to get the football back.
0: Well, the offense started at their own 14-yard line, moved it into Utah State territory, but ultimately they're going to have to punt. Hunter Green gets it away, end-over-end punt. And handled cleanly at the 10-yard line was Javen Jacobs. So this time Hunter Green getting off a nice punt, and it will be a long field. We'll have to go 90 yards after the 38-yard punt handled at the 10, Softy.
2: Yeah, some boos from the crowd on 4th and 2. They wanted the conversion, obviously want to be aggressive, but I think, Cam, you're right. We're playing a chess game now, right? This is a 10-7 game. End of the third quarter, we're playing a chess game, and that was the right call right there by Jed to punt that ball away. Now let's see if the defense can come up with a big stop, maybe a turnover, and give the Dogs some free points. But at this point, you're just trying to flip that field, as you said, Cam, and take advantage of the best part of your football team right now, which is by far and away the defensive side of the ball.
0: Now, Huskies lead 10-7. We'll be back here on the Washington Football Network on Learfield.
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4: All right, so let me get this straight. 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
4: All right. 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
0: 35 to go, trailing by 3. Utah State wants to put together a drive to tie or take the lead. It is 10-7 Washington. Back to pass, looking down the left sideline and in coverage. Nice job by Clark, hustling over there for the pass breakup right in front of the Husky bench. That pass was all the way out to about the 50-yard line, Cam. That would have been a huge gain.
1: Well, that's called using your head. Very smart. Very smart. Right off the back of the helmet as he's run.
0: He did literally. He turned his head.
1: Very briefly, but that was using your head. Smart.
0: We'll take it any way you can get it. It was Rashawn Clark, the nickel in coverage. This time it's a hand up the middle and nothing there at all. The Husky defensive line again making things crowded inside. That was Omar Khan and Darren Conley getting big in the middle of that defense. So it's going to be 3rd and 10 from their own 10-yard line for Utah State, 10-7 Washington, 54 seconds on a ticking clock here in the third quarter. Rosterhaus claps his hands, takes the snap, is getting pressured, and in he goes down. The sack by the Husky defense. Derek Coleman-Bruce combined to bring down Brosterhouse on the sack.
1: Well, yeah, Jacob Bono took up two guys. He came out on that blitz in the middle, and Coleman Bruce at number five. You cannot be on the edge on him. And how about Jacob Lane, too, also slanting to the inside? And I told you, you have to flip the field. You have to get three and out. That's exactly what this Husky defense did.
0: From his own end zone, punted away. Rashawn Clark, huge booming kick. Drops at the 42-yard line and then scoots out of bounds into the Husky bench. No chance at a return for Clark. A 51-yard punt. Man, the special teams units for Utah State have been good. Landon Rico with another good punt. And so the Huskies defense doing their job once again, and the Huskies still have great field position after the punt. They're going to take over at their own 41-yard line, moving right to left, or left, the ball in the right hash. Split receivers and Brian Bonner on the right hip of DeMond. He takes the shotgun snap, back to pass, looking, plenty of time, clean pocket. Now he's going to tuck it to the 45, to the 50, he's got the edge, to the 30, down the sideline, and he's pushed out of bounds at about the 20-yard line. Huge run from DeMond Williams before Chris Joe was able to catch up and push him out. That is a 39-yard rush, Cam.
1: Yeah, there was just a small amount of pause in the pocket. He saw the window, and there is no way you're going to tackle this guy one-on-one in open space. Just makes you look ridiculous as he accelerates around the corner. And we're going to head into this fourth quarter, see what this offense can do.
0: Well, and what a run for DeMond. He's now over 1,000 yards career rushing. He's third all-time in Husky history behind Jake Locker and Marcus Tuiasosopo as quarterbacks with 1,000 yards in their career. And he is just starting his junior season. And now with college football, you got five to play five. He could legit have this year and two others if he so chooses. We will take a break. The Huskies with the ball and on the move at the 23-yard line. It'll be first and 10, leading 10-7 as we start the fourth quarter here on the Washington Sports Network from Learfield.
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2: Hey, Andrew Allison back inside the network studios, getting you one quick scoreboard brought to you by Angel of the Winds. Kentucky leads 12th-ranked Alabama 17-13, 7:55 left in the third. It's 10-7 in our game. Back to Elise and Cam.
3: Thank you, Andrew. The Huskies leading 10-7 to start the fourth quarter, but driving. Devon Williams going over 1,000 yards rushing. So they switch ends. They are now driving toward the lake. The ball on the right hash on the 23-yard line. Split receivers. Brian Bonner on the left hip of Damon. He takes the shotgun snap, handoff. Bonner makes the first man miss and then falls forward. That's a nice pickup. Little spin move after the first contact. And a four-yard gain on first down before being brought down by Morris.
4: I like seeing the inside runs where there's a gap there, makes one guy miss, then spins out of it. Like you said, those are great plays on first down. You can just get positive yards up the middle.
3: Now inside the red zone, it's 2nd and 6 from the 19-yard line. Dogs huddling up. They break the huddle. It'll be Robach on the left side, Lawson on the right. Cade Eldridge in at fullback. Lead block, Bonner. Nice pass, bro. And it is Damon hitting Des Robach at about the 10-yard line. And he falls forward to the 8-yard line. Move the chains. First down, Dogs. And it will be first and goal coming up from the 8-yard line.
4: Beautiful zone sit route when you get play action with the run. Good pickups up the middle, but Damon does an excellent job of spinning back to his left. Doesn't have to take a shot there and throws a strike over the ball.
3: And Brian Bonner doing a nice job in pass protection there, giving Damon enough time. So first and goal from the 8-yard line. Jordan Clay and Roebuck on the left side, Lawson on the right. Bonner takes the handoff up the middle, trying to angle left, and not a lot of room there. No gain on the first down run. Touje, the D tackle there for the stop. So 2nd and 8, the first red zone trip of the second half. Huskies trying to close it off with a touchdown. Last year, they were one of the best in the nation in red zone efficiency. Trips to the right, Bonner on the left hip. Damon takes the shotgun snap, back to pass. Floats it to the right side of the end zone. Chris Lawson, oh my goodness! What a catch for a touchdown in the back of the end zone, or do they say no?
5: Third down.
3: I swear he got this. They're going to go to instant replay. A beautiful one-handed catch by Chris Lawson. But does his shoulder touch first out of bounds? His feet were in, but did they touch first? His fanny touched first, Softy.
6: Yeah, you said it right there. His left hip touched first out of bounds, and he came up limping, by the way. Chris Lawson, a little sore, walking off the sideline, off the field as of right now, but they are going to look at this play, by the way.
3: Oh, my goodness. I think his fanny got in there.
5: The previous play of an incomplete pass is under further video review.
3: Incredible play by Chris Lawson, simultaneous with the elbow and his backside going down.
4: I feel like this is one of those, you could go either way. They're always going to side with the way it was called on the field. But what if, I mean, that horizontal one-hand stab out of nowhere. Ball was just thrown so far over the top.
3: I mean, if you took a still shot of this attempt, it looks like he's flying.
4: Yes.
3: And he is, yes, he is parallel to the turf in the back of the end zone. He stuck his left hand out to try to haul it in the back of the end zone. And when he lands, he hauls it in. And then the first thing to touch, it's very close to his backside. And he's turned sideways, so yeah. It's like not his full backside. It's half of his tush. Does it land or not? So they are taking a look at this. The Close Shave Instant Replay brought to you by Barbasol, America's number one shaving cream. Close Shave America, Close Shave Barbasol. And Cam, I agree that the call on the field is incomplete, that he was out of bounds. If it had been called complete on a touchdown and had to overrule it?
4: Yeah, I agree. Either then there would have to be a deal with refutable evidence, but
3: this is close.
4: This is going to be...
5: After further review, the ruling of the receiver being out of bounds is upheld. It's third down, Washington.
3: Well, I don't think that's a surprise. It's just disappointing because an incredible effort by Chris Lawson. I mean, you talk about laying out for your team. He laid out. Incredible attempt to even give himself a chance. I mean, we're talking inches from one of the prettiest catches you will see. But instead, it's going to be third and goal from the 8-yard line. And Lawson is okay. He is lined up in the middle of Dez Roebuck and Jordan Clay. DeMond takes the shotgun snap, pocket closing. He has to push out, rolling to his right. Has a man. Is dropped. A cold drop by Dez Roebuck at the 5-yard line.
4: The touchdown.
3: What it could have been a touchdown. The second cold drop on what it could have potentially been a touchdown. And that is by your number one most experienced receivers, Dez Roebuck.
4: You can immediately see what Dez does. I mean, this is teaching tape of any player. He turns his head and looks where the defender is before he even completes this catch. His head leaves. He's looking for the receiver. The defender coming at him does not concentrate through the catch. That's a couple execution plays by guys that have been there before. And
3: Dez Roebuck is put his hands to his head like he couldn't believe it. He turned in his route, as you mentioned, and the field goal attempt whistles through. So the Huskies increase their lead 13-7 with 12:54 to go in the fourth quarter. But what could have been? Dez Roebuck spinning around. His back was toward the sideline and hauling that ball in and just turned his head quickly. Oh boy, Washington does not get the touchdown they were seeking, but they will take the points. And Tyler Robles banging in the field goal. And it is 13-7, 12:54 to go. We will take a timeout. The final 12:54 coming up right here on the Washington Sports Network on Learfield.
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3: 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So the Huskies, after the field goal, lead 13-7 at 12:54. They will kick it away. Hunter McKee will do the honors. 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Since 1952, seven plays, 51 yards. It took 2:12. The Huskies don't get the touchdown they wanted. They do get a field goal as Hunter McKee bangs the kickoff through the end zone. So it'll be a touchback at the 25-yard line for Utah State, trailing 13-7 with 12:54 to go. The Aggies, with a touchdown, could take the lead here in Husky Stadium.
4: We got a flag. I don't know if we have something on.
3: Now this would be...
4: be great to get field position flip if it's against Utah State, push them back.
3: Utah State 3-57 all time on the road versus top 25 teams. Washington ranked 19th. Utah State 1-31 versus the Big Ten Conference, Softy.
6: Yeah, I think Utah State's going to get nicked here for a few yards. They're talking to Jed Fish about what he wants to do, but that Des Roebuck drop, you guys are right. This is two plays where UW has had touchdowns off the board because guys could not catch footballs. And Chris Joe, linebacker for Utah State, was letting Des Roebuck hear it after that play. It's starting to get a little chippy down here, and Utah State is starting to gain some confidence, guys.
3: Appreciate it, Softy. Yeah, Utah State, as I mentioned, they've got nothing to lose, everything to gain. Last year, they were competitive on the road against top 20 opponents. It was 44-22, a loss against 19th-ranked Texas A&M, and 55-35, an L at 18th-ranked Vandy. But they are right here, trailing 13-7 to Washington, 12:54 to go here in the fourth quarter. So the second game in a row to start this season for Washington, where the opponent trails by just a score in the fourth quarter. Whistles blow before the play is off. I didn't see the play clock. Was it delay a game or false start?
5: Illegal snap. Offense number 57. 5-yard penalty. First down.
3: So neither of my two guesses, Cam. It was an illegal snap. So that'll move Utah State back 5 yards. A great start for the Husky defense that can pin their ears back now. First and 15 from the 20-yard line. Moving right to left towards the student section. Blitz picked up by Manu, trying the shovel pass, and the Husky defense is all over it. A loss on the play. Or excuse me, with the second and 15, it was right near the line of scrimmage. Jacob Lane, the first man there. But this is going to be second and 14.
4: It's the second time they've done this play, that forward shovel pass. It's almost intercepted, strangely enough. Just Jacob Lane.
3: So second and 14, ball just inside of the right hash. Rosterhouse ready for the shotgun snap. Two receivers to the left, two to the right. Rosterhouse takes the snap, looking, and then he'll push up through the middle and get out to the 25-yard line before being wrapped up. It was Ramzak Fruin to make the stop, and it will be third and 11 from their own 24-yard line.
4: Deshaun Watts had him, number 58, the D-tackle, had him wrapped up again in the back, squirted out, but that was a good job by him to create that pressure. Ramzak cleaning it up, but third down, getting off the field with a three and out, starting to feel the energy that this defense is bringing.
3: Utah State 1 of 8 on third down today. UW opponents 1 and 18. It is third down and 11 from the 24-yard line. Rosterhouse snaps his hands, takes the shotgun snap. He's got room to run at the 30, the 35, to the 40, and he is pushed out. The Huskies have been so good on third down defense this season. That time, they let the quarterback, Rosterhouse, slip out for the first down run.
4: Yeah, he slides to his left. To me, this is baffling a little bit. You didn't have any, he had outside contained, but they didn't have no spy on there, knowing that he's going to run no matter what if there's an open lane. Nobody shadowing him as he escapes to his left, and it was nothing but green turf.
3: So mark the ball at the 41-yard line in Husky territory. It's first and 10, from Utah State. Blitz coming, and Rosterhouse is taken down. Alex McLaughlin there and has the sack. A A big play needed by the Husky defense, and they get it. A loss of 6 on the play.
4: Well, right now, Washington is excellent when they bring pressure. They're doing so many good things. Alex McLaughlin comes off the left side, untouched. I mean, that's when your quarterback, you're going, what? Is anybody going to block this guy? But when they're bringing pressure, he's having to make quick decisions. Cannot.
3: The first sack of the career for Alex McLaughlin. So second and 16 from the 35-yard line. Brosterhouse looking to pass. Gets flushed out. He's rolling to the right. Near the 30-yard line, he checks it down. This is a jump ball opportunity on the ground. They're fighting for it. They're fighting for possession simultaneous, and Alex McLaughlin comes away with it. Will they rule this an interception? Yes, they do. Finally a signal. The officials meeting and the umpire pointing the direction of the Huskies. Alex McLaughlin with the big sack. And then coming away with the pick, and that is grown man football, Cam. He just snagged that in a fight with the wide receiver for Utah State.
4: Don't mess with the Gingers. I'm telling you what, number 7, he is a dude. He just does everything right. Not only does he create a sack on the prior play coming from the outside, that time it's hands up. I mean, it's an inside throw. That is a fight for the football. Who wants it more? Obviously, number 7 did.
3: Gosh, I remind you, that Oregon game a couple of years ago, who was it that just wrestled it away from the DB of Oregon? And that was Alex McLaughlin who did it, Softy.
6: The ender of drives. This guy is just putting an end to anything that remotely looks good for Utah State's offense. And I got to go back and watch that again. That ball looked like it was maybe thrown slightly behind McLaughlin, and he had to take that away starting with his left hand. Man, strength, baby.
3: It was a jump ball in basketball where you just rip it away, and they put another football on the Space Needle takeaway trophy. And here we go. Damon Williams over the middle. Hits Baron Naoni. Nice pickup on first down. Taggart there for the tackle, but the Huskies with a nice gain of 6. They'll be at the 44-yard line of Utah State now. They've got this new Space Needle trophy, Cam. They've got 2 interceptions today, 2 footballs that they've deflated and stuck on top of the Space Needle. Damon Williams with trips to the right, throws it out. It's a bubble screen to Roebuck, and he is ankle tackled at the 35-yard line. It was Chapman Lewis on the stop, very close to a first down, a yard short at the 37-yard line. 3rd and 1 coming up.
4: Yeah, big boy football here. You're going to bring in Cade Eldridge, tight end. You got 3 tight ends go downhill at it. We'll see what they like to do, but these are the conversions you absolutely need. It might even be 4 down territory.
3: 13-7, Washington leads Utah State. 8:41 to go in the game. 1 receiver to the left, 2 to the right on the right hash. And this is a new quarterback? That did not look like number 1. A direct snap to the backup quarterback.
4: That's Salmon.
3: A direct snap going to Zamet. My goodness, he's like the 4th-string guy.
4: Whatever it takes, I guess,
3: now,
4: at that point.
3: Now Damon Williams is back in the ballgame. Wow. Yeah, move the chains. So now the ball at the 33-yard line. Damon back to pass. It's DeGraff over on the right sideline at the 25-yard line, and he rolls near the first down marker.
4: You bring in Derek Zamet, dude, like that, like you said, at least way down the depth chart a little bit, but certainly a changeup. You bring in Cade Eldridge, the 3rd-string tight end, who's offset back, and they just lead block and go right down to it, but they convert, and then a great throw to Decker DeGraff on a quick hitch, and here you are, 2nd and 1.
3: Make it officially 2nd and 2 from the 25-yard line. Play action for Damon. Looking, throwing towards the end zone. Overshoots Decker DeGraff on the left side as he was running toward the lake.
4: I'll tell you, the down-the-field coverage by Utah State has been very good. There's not been a lot of guys that are running open. You know, they're not biting on all the play action, but they're dropping enough. Damon sets up in the pocket, waits for Decker to go from his right to left. Maybe if that could have had a little bit more air, he threw it on a line, but it wasn't a big window there.
3: 13-7. It is a one-score game. 7:18 to go. Washington on the 25-yard line, knocking on the red zone, 3rd and 2, and there will be a timeout upcoming. So the Huskies, in any way, shape, or form, field goal or touchdown, you want to extend this into a two-score game here in the second portion of the second quarter. Well, Dog fans, we know you bleed purple. 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It is 13-7, 7:18 to go. 3rd down and 2 coming up for the Dogs. Don't go anywhere. 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
3: 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It would be a 42-yard field goal if Washington does not convert the 3rd and 2 from the 25-yard line. And you're going to take those points. In a one-score game, it would increase the lead to 9, which would put tremendous pressure on Utah State. The visiting Aggies have had very little success. They hit one play today. It was a 78-yard touchdown on a short pass on a missed tackle that they turned into the long gain. So 3rd and 2 from the right hash. Damon Williams handoff. Ansu Sano. And he is getting nowhere. Just stood up. Sano. It was Chapman Lewis on the stop, and it will be 4th and 2 from the 25-yard line. So no gain for Sano, the true freshman, big back at 240.
4: Well, it just happened on the impact. Cody Green gets blown back into the backfield. Sano, again, these are freshmen. He pitter-pattered his feet. He didn't hit fast and commit to the side, and it's just enough of the impact. You know, he's a big kid. He's got to learn to run with his pads down and get aggressive, but two freshmen couldn't get it done in that situation.
3: Robles missed from 47 yards earlier today. This is 42. The kick is away, and it is good. Fireworks go. The siren is good. And the Huskies lead 16-7. 7-play, 19-yard drive, and 8 up, 320. And it was Alex McLaughlin that enabled the Huskies to have the stellar field position. He had the interception. This defense, again, Cam, you minus that. I know you can't minus a play, but even with that play, they are limiting Utah State to 7 points. Here in the fourth quarter with 6:28 to go, Utah State has 157 total yards. They're 2 of 9 on third down. They're averaging 4.2 yards per play. They have done their job. 2 interceptions, and they've been flying around.
4: Now, this defense, I'm telling you what, watch this Husky defense get better and better throughout the football game. But I want to go back just to a simple execution of going for that punt. I know the crowd was like, boo, we didn't want that, but the field was flipped. You know, you could feel how the energy flipped. The defense goes 3 and out, and then you're able to get down there. You make your run, make your shot, then you get your field goal, and then you get a turnover with Alex McLaughlin. It just changed the whole momentum of this game by that simple decision, and now you're starting to see what Washington's taking advantage. They haven't executed on that last third down short plays, but I'm telling you what, that simple decision changed the momentum of this football game.
3: So the Huskies leading now 16-7 with 6:28 to go. Some of the numbers for you today. Washington, 354 yards of offense, 249 through the air, 105 rushing yards. They're only averaging 3.4 rushing yards per attempt. That is just not good enough. Their offensive line and their running backs, the combination of them, I'm not sure if you were like, you know, looking at a pie chart of who is, you know, taking the lead on making sure they can generate more big plays, more creases, more holes. Cam, where are you leaning to? Is it on the backs? Is it on the line today? What are you seeing?
4: Well, I mean, we've talked about this so much. Looking at what this offense needs to do, it's just certain situations. It's been the errors and the mistakes. We talked about the execution, the big, big word of discipline and execution of these momentum things on offense. And it's been the drop by Dez, the drop by Trey, couple executions of a freshman not getting those shots when you needed to convert. Those are big time things in situations like this in games.
3: McKee's kickoff sails all the way into the end zone. Another touchback. McKee has been really good. The return game has been limited for Utah State, and the Huskies doing a nice job in field position. So 16-7, Washington leads, 6:28 to go in the game. It'll be the Aggies from their own 25-yard line, staring at this Husky defense that has been flying around. They had one touchdown in the second quarter, and that is it. Rosterhaus takes the shotgun snap, now rolling out to the right. He hits the 50, the 25, the 30, about a 5-yard gain. He rolled well behind. In out, Xtry Alexander pushed him out. It will be 2nd and 6, mark it officially from the 29.
4: I love watching number 10. Xtry, he's like, are you going to run it? Okay, all right. And then just comes right downhill. That's a big quarterback running at him, and Xtry Alexander just goes, no way.
3: Xtry Alexander, 4 tackles today, all solo. Alex McLaughlin leading the Dogs with 6 tackles and 2 tackles for loss. Rosterhaus takes the shotgun snap over the middle, nearly intercepted. Oh, Jaron Jones had it in his mitts. It just slipped right through. He had to dive.

0: 9-yard line by Ramczak Fruen. The littlest guy on the field making a big play to move the chains for Utah State, Softy.
1: Yeah, guys, I know we don't like the result of that play, but how about the closing speed, guys, by a defensive end, a freshman, Ramczak Fruen, making that play downfield, man. Number 11's got an awesome future for this football team.
0: He's the one that hustled over to make sure it wasn't any more, but a big play. Back to pass, Brosterhaus looking short left side, caught. And then immediately tackled by Jones. It was the tight end, Cash Caillo, with the completion. Give him 7 on the play. It's to the 45-yard line. Previous play was an 18-yard gain. So 2nd and 3. Little reverse here, trying to work the middle on the handoff. And the Husky defense snipped it out. Nice play by Jaron Jones. Nearly had the interception. Ramczak Fruen was also there. 2 true freshmen on the field making plays late in the fourth quarter. It's 16-7. Washington leading. 4:30 to go on the ticking clock. Coming up 3rd down. 1-8 today for Utah State. Brosterhaus shotgun snap pass complete on the right side to the 39-yard line. It's a 1st down pickup. Ryan Dillard Allen in coverage and makes the tackle.
2: Yeah, they're going right in tempo. That's a whip route on the right-hand side. You bring pressure from the right-hand side. He throws into it because it's off coverage. It sticks. It's just a great catch. Good timing on the throw to get it out.
0: Utah State 3 for 3 on their last 3 third down attempts. They connect on that one. Pass left side completed immediately. Tackled by Jones. Little gain on the play. Great coverage. Pass went a long way to Garcia, but they mark him for a 4-yard gain with forward progress. So 2nd and 6 from the 34-yard line of the Huskies. Osterhaus with Jacobs. He'll take off. Quarterback keeper moves all the way past the 1st down marker near the 25-yard line, just straight up the middle before Alex McLaughlin at the safety pushed up. That's the 2nd big run for Brosterhaus here in the 2nd half. The clock now at 3:05 and ticking. Utah State trailing 16-7 with the ball at the 26-yard line. 1st and 10. Nearly a sack. Brosterhaus escapes and then a brilliant pass breakup. Rylan Dillard Allen. It looked for sure like a potential catch for Robinson, and it was Dillard Allen there to break it up, Cam. Nice play.
2: Yeah, I mean, it's not very often you see it. Just a miss. X-ray misses. Just misses in the backfield. That's a great escape by Brosterhaus to be able to make and then to get that football off. And what about Dillard Allen swatting that ball?
0: So 2nd and 10 for Utah State from the Huskies' 26-yard line. Blitz coming, picked up. Brosterhaus will run on the right edge. He's got room to the 20. It's a 1st down, and he is pushed out near the 15-yard line in a late hit. A flag flies. That is Alex McLaughlin over there to make the hit.
2: This is a heads-up play. This is a big-time heads-up play by Brosterhaus. It is, he pulls it because it's a double blitz.
3: Personal foul. Defense number 7, late hit. The penalty's enforced half the distance to the goal. Automatic 1st down.
0: He was running over there full speed. The quarterback about a yard out of bounds. Alex McLaughlin lowered the shoulder. It's a 15-yard personal foul. That is their 5th personal foul in the last 2 games. So Utah State now at the Husky 7-yard line. 1st and 10. 2:43 to go in the game. They trail by 9. Brosterhaus in a penalty coming against Utah State. Do they call a timeout? Yes, they do. A timeout as the whistles blow after right simultaneously with the snap. So we will take a break. This game still not determined. Washington leading 16-7. Utah State on the 7-yard line, knocking on the end zone, trying to close it to 1 score. We will be back from Husky Stadium here on the Washington Sports Network from Airfield.

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12: It is going to be third and goal with 1:53 to go in the fourth quarter, and they will call timeout. So we apologize as they came back quickly from that timeout whistled from Utah State. It is 16-7 Washington. Third and 7 Utah State coming up from the 7-yard line.
13: Yeah, two big plays on defense, so you were able to stop there, and you had Brosterhouse scrambles to his left with an open field, throws it to the flat, and Alex McLaughlin makes that tackle there. So now you're here in this situation. They have one timeout left. Certainly we've already passed the two-minute timeout is where we're at. So with that making sense, this is four-down territory. They're going to have to go for it. If they want to try to kick a field goal, that does make it still a one-score situation, and they can try to get the field goal back, or I'm sorry, the ball back, but they will be out of timeouts. What? No matter what. You have to look at this as this stop here. You have to hold them out of the end zone. You want to get them a field goal attempt, that's fine, but no touchdowns.
12: It is 16-7, Utah State coming up from the 7-yard line for third and goal, Softy.
14: Yeah, Jake Amanu and X-Ray Alexander on that last play teaming up to really put some heat on the quarterback. And Cam, you're right. I mean, this is all about just keeping these guys out of the end zone, maybe run some clock here a little bit, force Utah State to run some clock. But Washington's defense right now looks a little gassed, to be honest with you, man. McLaughlin, Jake Amanu catching their breath, coming back on the field right now. But this is a crucial time right now for UW's defense. Great back-to-back plays on that couple two-play sequence there to put Utah State in a situation where they got no choice but to find the end zone, maybe on fourth down here.
12: So the Huskies' defense has been incredible. They have limited Utah State to just the 7 points. One big play, a touchdown coming in the second quarter. It was a 78-yard quick strike, one missed tackle, and Javon Robinson was off to the races, not to be caught. He's a preseason second-team All Pac-12 selection. Little guy's got some wheels. He's just 5'6". But since that time, Utah State has not been able to generate much of anything, Cam. But they are driving. This is the Utah State Aggies all the way down now on the 7-yard line of Washington with 1:57 to go, trailing by 9. It's going to be 3rd and 7. Utah State with just one timeout left.

0: getting loud here. They sense the urgency. Third and seven. Three receivers to the right, ball on the left hash. Stared into the student section is Brosterhaus. He takes the shotgun snap. Getting pushed out of the pocket. In the end zone. Touchdown. Caught in the back of the end zone. And Utah State with the touchdown. It's Eli Wood. Getting 2 feet in. Just needed one. And that quiets the crowd. It cuts the lead 16 to 13 with the PAT pending.
1: It's been the ability of Brosterhaus to escape the pocket this entire football game. In those defensive situations, he rolls to his right. You allow the contain. You got Jacob Manos coming in force. It's a great route. It's a great throw where the ball needed to be.
0: So the PAT coming, and it's a big one, as it would close Utah State to within two. Snap is down, kick is away, and it is whistled through. 16-14, Washington leads, 1:50 to go. Utah State with just a single timeout remaining. So if ever Washington's run game was going to step up and close the deal out, this would be the time for the offensive line and the running backs to come together and move the chains on the ground, Softy.
2: Yeah, I mean, Cam, you mentioned it. That was just a great play. I mean, you got a guy rolling to his right, finds a graduate wide receiver in Eli Wood against a pure freshman corner in Jaron Jones. You got to give those guys some credit for that play, but man, you could feel the air come out of this crowd when they scored that touchdown. We're sitting here, gang, with a 1:50 to go, up two against a football team that lost to an FCS team last week. So Elise, when you say this drive coming up, can they run the ball? They better find a way to run the ball.
0: Yeah, they definitely want to try to just close this game out. With Utah State having one timeout left and looking at the clock, UW can run the clock down to about 23 seconds left if they do not pick up a first down. So 23 seconds to go would be the worst case scenario. The best case scenario for the Dogs, they get a first down and close things out here on their home field and take their record to 2-0. But the onside kick formation out, Washington's hands team is out on the field. Washington will call the timeout. Chris Petrelli, the special teams coordinator, wants to make sure that his guys are ready to go. Get the hands unit out there and secure this onside attempt. Onside kicks, it's about a 20% chance of hopping on that.
1: Well, I like the idea going for this. You know, you're the underdog situation. If you kick it down to Washington, like you said, Elise, you could run the clock down to 23, then to the punt. That's a long way to go to get in field position with no timeouts. This, you give yourself a shot to recover the football, and you can control your own destiny.
0: The hands unit out there. X-ray Alexander, Cade Eldridge, Decker DeGraff, Jacob Lane. We have the 59 jersey with no name on the back. I'm not sure who that is, but it is right at the front and center. And it is caught by Eldridge, and he secures it. The hands team coming up big. Cade Eldridge missed so much time last year with the Liz Frank injury. Coming up with a big play here, securing the onside kick, bouncing on the ground. The Lyndon Christian product, started his career at USC and is able to secure that. And the Huskies will take over, already in plus territory at their own 43-yard line of Utah State. Softy.
2: Yeah, that was Des Roebuck wearing 59, by the way. He wore 69 last week. Now he's wearing 59 this week to play alongside Rayshon Clark on special teams.
0: Well, I appreciate it. DeMond takes the snap from under center and hits Roebuck right in the hands, and he dropped it. So I have a feeling, for Des Roebuck. That is the most sure-handed guy on the team. The guy's got glue on his fingers, and it's just the second cold drop for... I don't remember him dropping a ball last season, the freshman All-American, and he just turns his head.
1: Well, first of all, Damon Williams can come out of that and go run and slide and make them call a timeout also. I mean, these are just one of those things where, you think that's a long handoff, but now you stop the clock for him.
0: Second and 10 at the 43-yard line. Handoff to Cooley. Gets a couple. A clock at 1:41. They take the timeout, Utah State. So third and 8 with 1:43 to go.
1: I mean, this is one of those, this is the situation. Let's go back to the prior run. You're going to run a naked bootleg, so you open up Des. You would expect him to make that catch. It's simple. Turns his head, it drops. Damon could have got down, but now you give them the ability to stop the clock with a lot of time left.
0: Well, the incompletion adds 45 seconds to the Utah State clock. So get the ball back with about 55 seconds if UW does not convert.
1: Well, you have to run. This has to be a ball that's on the ground or a screen or something. If you do not want to stop the clock with a drop pass, design run anyway, you have to keep this ball moving and keep the clock, and everybody needs to stay in bounds.
0: I mean, the word execution comes out. You had the play dialed up. It was put on the hands of your receiver, Des Roebuck. He just cannot secure the catch. And so you're looking now at 3rd and 8 from the 41-yard line in plus territory. Damon now out of the shotgun. Trey Cooley on his right hip. And it looks like an option. And then Damon will just kneel down at the 40-yard line. Touche there. The crowd does not like it. It is 4th and 8, no gain on the play. So Washington, with their defense, content to punt it away. The clock at 1:20 and ticking with 25 on the play clock. So this will take it down, less than a minute to go. The Huskies will take it all the way as far as they can. Take a timeout. They've got 2 timeouts remaining. Utah State out of timeouts. So if you look at time and score, Utah State is going to have to go everything to the sideline, Cam.
1: Well, also,
0: or be in a real big hurry to get up there and clock it.
1: I mean, the clock will stop after a first down, so you know that'll give you some options to go over the center. You can spike it pretty quickly, but you can't just give up the middle of the field and have it be that easy. And also, let's not gloss over the fact you want to execute a great special teams play, put it out of bounds, whatever you can. If you kick this in the end zone, they're going to get it all the way back to 25, so that this is a net punt that needs to be really good.
0: Utah State's kicker's career long is 44. He's never attempted a 50-plus yard field goal try. Jacobs is back. The punt is away. It's high, lofting to about the 15-yard line and handled by Jacobs cleanly. So Utah State will take it. 47 seconds on the clock. It was a 30-yard punt to the 15. So Washington is going to rely on their defense to close this out, and they have come up time and time again. Do not let the offensive performance carry over to what this defense has been able to do. They gave up the touchdown on a beautiful play in the back of the end zone. They still have only allowed 14 points.
1: They cannot, at least they cannot.
0: Utah State.
1: Yeah, they cannot allow this quarterback, can't allow him to get outside on the edges. You have to make him go through the middle. You have to contain and keep everything to the middle.
0: First and 10 from the 15-yard line. Brosterhaus. Pocket closing. Takes off, and he gets to the 30. Make it about a 28-yard line before Jacob Lane puts him on his back. 40 seconds remaining after the first down run by the quarterback, Brosterhaus. First and 10. The 27. Shotgun snap, rolls to his right, throws underneath, incomplete near the first line. That ball was in the dirt. And that stops the clock. 32 seconds. Second and 10 coming up from the 27-yard line.
1: his tendency. He's going to open up to his right. He's going to feel nervous. You bring pressure off his left-hand side, make him roll right.
0: Ball in the left hash, moving right to left here. 32 seconds on the clock. Rosterhouse takes the snap. Fires over the middle, incomplete. It was Clark in coverage. Robinson, the intended receiver, and it stops the clock with 28 seconds to go. The Huskies leading 16-14 here with less than half a minute here to go. Huskies trying to get to 2-0 any way they can. It is third down, 10 to go from the 27-yard line. Rosterhouse takes the snap, pocket closing, loses his footing, and then takes off, goes upfield. And he will get the first down at the 40-yard line. It stops the clock with 19 seconds. Still 60 yards from the end zone. Takes the shotgun snap. Rosterhouse looking over the middle. Robinson in his hands, and he dropped it. It was near the 35-yard line. Rylan Dillard Allen there in coverage, but a cold drop from Robinson, who had the touchdown earlier today, and the Husky defense breathing a sigh of relief. My goodness, they take a gift. It will be second and 10 from the 40-yard line coming up, Softy.
2: That would have given Utah State the ball first and 10 from the 35 with about 10 seconds left to go if the clock stops. And who knows, a play or two, you're in field goal range. Massive drop by Utah State.
0: 11 seconds to go in this game. Washington leads by 2, 16-14. Rosterhouse takes the shotgun snap, fires downfield, caught at the 39-yard line. The 39-yard line. They hustle up. They got to move the sticks. He's going to spike it, it looks like. And he does. They did not have time to set the sticks. Right now, with 4 seconds on the clock, this would be a 56-yard field goal to win it on the road for Utah State.
1: Man, oh man. This Rosterhouse kid, he has played his backside off in this second half. He has been everything, stepping up. You did not blitz him at all in any of those scenarios. All that pressure came up the middle. He steps up. Those guys make a throw.
0: And it was good coverage.
1: Great coverage.
0: All right, they're not going to line up for a kick. 4 seconds to go.
1: You might want to call a timeout to get your guys on here.
0: Jacob Manu hustling off the field, and now Eli Wood hustles off the field. And now the whistle's coming.
1: Might have a legal substitution some way, somehow, but...
0: Well, that would be huge.
1: Washington still has two
3: illegal
1: timeouts.
3: Illegal formation. Offense, 12 players in the field at the 5-yard penalty. Second down.
0: So Wood hustling off, could not get there. This would be a 61-yard field goal. So essentially, I mean, that would be the odds of this. They weren't going to line up for 54. Now they get pushed back 5 yards further. The ball is on the 44-yard line. Utah State, 4 seconds to go. Rosterhouse takes the snap, rolls out to his left at the left hash. Let's it fly towards the end zone, in the air, jump ball, and it is intercepted. Washington has it. It is Clark to the 25, to the 30. He's got a blocker in front at midfield. He wants to take it, and he's going to go down at the 40-yard line, and it is a done deal. Clark coming up with the interception, and the Huskies hold on. It is 16-14. The Huskies go to 2-0, and I think everybody feels more relief than anything else that they hung on for the W, Cam.
1: Just win. Find a way to win. Great defense finish. That's what it takes. You're 2-0.
0: Oh, my goodness. Just two games in a row that have gone down where just... relief at the end of it is the overriding emotion. so many young guys on the field today, and you look compared to Utah State, and you could feel it. The youth have so much upside today, but the grad students for Utah State, man, all over the field. And Utah State made it a game down to the final seconds before Rashawn Clark comes away with the interception to seal the victory, Softy.
2: Yeah, guys, there with Jacob Lane, you can see the relief on his face. Tell me about what it was like to be a part of that game tonight, pal.
4: Well, it was a battle the whole entire time, and, you know, just had to keep fighting to the end. Any given day you show up on a Saturday in college football, you know, you go anyway. So I'm just glad we got the win and got it out, squeaked it out.
2: Did you feel like there was a shot that because this Utah State team, let's face it, got embarrassed by losing to an FCS team a week ago, that you were going to get a pretty good punch from these guys today?
4: Well, we knew they'd come with their A game and bring their best because they know the type of opponent we are. So we knew we were going to get their best today, and we would have liked to look a little better, but we got the win, and that's what matters. So
2: you prepared for one quarterback, and you got the other in Brosterhouse. Was that difficult when they made that transition for you guys?
4: No, it's just, you know, just picking it up as it goes along. Yeah.
2: You feel like the defense, well, the offense kind of gets their feet wet a little bit. Defense needs to carry this thing for a little while here.
4: You know, I think both sides of the ball have things to improve on and keep getting better at. Yeah, both sides, I'd say. We got to be better than what we showed today.
2: Thanks, man. Appreciate this. Go celebrate.
4: Yep.
2: All right, guys. 2-0. Back to you.
0: All right. Thanks, Softy. It's time to spotlight today's best in the game, brought to you by Old Dominion Freight Line. Old Dominion Freight Line works hard to be the best in the game and is proud to support those striving to be the best in theirs. And, boy, best in game, I'd say Clark coming away with the interception to seal the deal. But to be honest, the defense overall, They did their job today. You give up 14 points, you have to feel good about that. Certainly they weren't perfect, but much cleaner in terms of penalties. They still got two interceptions, so that's now five turnovers over the last two games. They had some pressure on Brosterhouse, but I think because it was a close game, because the offense just could not move the ball today, that you don't take away how good the defense was.
1: Yeah, the glaring thing is, look, you gave up 10 points in the previous game. That's great on defense against the Cougs. You give up 14 points here, and a lot of it came in the second half. Watching it, a couple big plays. Those are phenomenal defensive stats. This offense, in their wins last year, if you remember right, we were averaging almost 45 points per game in wins. And now, in these situations, we have to find this group. They got to have a little bit of momentum and try to figure out what it is offensively they're going
0: to
1: do.
0: Let's send it down to Softy.
2: Yeah, guys, I think we can all agree the player of the game. Can we just agree on this right now? Number 7, Alex McLaughlin. 9 tackles, couple sacks, a pick. Number 7, just balling today. Balling today for this Husky defense. Tell me about what it was like to be a part of that battle you just had with Utah State.
5: Yeah, you know, super competitive game. They played their tails off, so all credit to them, and I'm just happy the way my unit responded to adversity. But with guys like Jacob Manu, Extra Alexander, just leading in the middle, it's always easy.
2: Yeah, tell me about the interception, because it looked like the ball was thrown behind you, and you had to become the receiver and go back and make a play for that ball.
5: Yeah, you know, Coach Wall always harps on that we should always be on the attack, so the ball is just as rightfully mine as it is his, so came across my body and made a great play.
2: Does it matter how you get to 2-0? As long as you're 2-0, tell me about the emotions, the feeling coming out of this one, heading to Eastern next Saturday.
5: Yeah, I think this helps us with our situational football a lot, and I'm proud of the guys, how we responded to adversity, but happy to squeak one out here. I'll take a ugly win over a bad loss.
2: Yeah, no doubt. Alex McLaughlin, give us a take on those young guys up front. Ramzak Fruin, Derek Coleman, Bruce. Jerron gives up the touchdown, but overall playing pretty good. Your thoughts on those three young guns out there with you?
5: Yeah, I mean, I see all three of those guys come to work every day, and I know the hard work they put in and the way they prepare and how serious they are on the field. So it's not a surprise to me to see the production they've been doing, but I love having those guys out there with me.
2: All right, man. Great stuff. Go celebrate. Thanks, pal.
5: Appreciate you.
2: All right, guys. 9 tackles, couple sacks, a pick. That's a pretty good day, don't you think, for number 7?
0: Yeah, pretty incredible day for the senior safety, Alex McLaughlin. I'm telling you, Cam, you're not going to feel good about that result. You're going to feel good about the result. You're
1: sure
0: not going to feel good about the way that game went down. It just, the Huskies were supposed to dominate that game, and they didn't do it. But the defense did their part. The offense has massive things they need to clean up.
1: Yeah, there's just a lot of questions you're going to have to answer this whole week. And what you need to do is go on the film. You're going to have to correct it over and over again. Something needs to flip. There needs to be a switch. To me, there was a lot of, mental execution errors, like drop passes and just things that feel like this team is pressing offensively. So how do you execute it better? You got to go out and really not only just go after it next week versus Eastern, but this has to be the best week of practice this team has had all season.
0: It was 16-14. The Huskies hanging on to get the win. They're 2-0, and that's what matters in the end of it. We will begin the post-game show coming up here on the Washington Football Network from Learfield.
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0: 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A recap, check of scores, and the thoughts of head coach Jed Fish are all coming up. 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
1: 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The Huskies hang on to a win against the Utah State Aggies, led by head coach Bronco Mendenhall, who was the head coach at BYU years ago when they came into Husky Stadium and got a win against a Jake Locker squad. This time, he will go home unhappy, but probably satisfied in some ways, as Utah State guys really competed after dropping their opener to Idaho State. They came and played with a flurry, new starting quarterback. There was some gamesmanship there, Cam, but for Washington, they survive barely. It came down to a last-second heave to the end zone by Utah State, and the Huskies able to intercept it courtesy of Rashawn Clark. But your overriding thoughts about that performance today?
2: Well, there's just so much, because I want to stay on the positive side of trying to look at this as wins are very difficult. I mean, when you're supposed to win, I mean, that's just easier said than done. We saw some big upset by a few teams today. You're going to see them throughout college football. College football is getting closer and closer with the kind of talent.
1: But think about Michigan.
2: Yeah.
1: Shoulda, coulda, did lose to Western Michigan.
2: Absolutely.
1: And then they went and beat Oklahoma today.
2: The number 11 team in the country. Make it make sense. You know, week in and week out, college football is getting closer because the talent is more spread out, and it's hard to win. But it's some of these things that are now 2 weeks in a row. You want to see jumps on offense, and that's the things that we want to see heading into next week. What is going to get better? Are those things that those are what we would like to see talent-wise? I saw some really good things from a few guys that I was very surprised. Jordan Clay jumped off the screen with me. I think he's going to be an excellent talent. I thought the offensive line played a little bit better. There were some cleaner pockets in situations. It was just, and I'll tell you this over and over, Lisa, watching us football comes down to winning in about eight plays. You know, you can break down the game, but in the critical moments of making plays that would have blown this game out, we didn't make those today.
1: Yeah.
2: And that's part of the difference.
1: I felt the same way in the Apple Cup.
2: Yeah.
1: Where a couple of plays that went the direction, the score would have been much different. Today, Trey Cooley dropped a pass. It looked like it would have gone for a touchdown. It would have been a long way to go, but he had all green grass in front of him. And then Des Roebuck had one put right in his hands. He had a drop. He had a couple drops today. We know one thing about Des Roebuck. He was a freshman All-American. The dude has glue for hands. I don't remember him dropping a single ball last year, and today, unfortunately, he dropped two. You do not want that to get in his head.
2: No, not at all.
1: You don't want him to think about that. He has got to wash that, because he's a great wide receiver that just had a couple miscues today.
2: Yeah, this is just mental situations. You got to get past it. You got to stay positive in this. There's going to be a lot of we shoulda, we got to get that. That's not our job. Our job here is to try to figure this out as guys, and we're watching it. We're saying, hey, let's support these players, because it's going to get harder week in and week out. We're just getting started in the season. Minnesota's coming in here pretty soon, and then you're going on the road to USC. The jump and the aha moment had to happen in this game of we have to be better on those simple plays.
1: It was Des Roebuck that led the way, 7 catches today, 59 yards. Trez Davis, the freshman, with 4 catches for 44 yards. Jordan Clay, also the true freshman, 4 catches, 42 yards. So some flashes from the freshman. So you love to see that. Let's pause 10 seconds for station identification. 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
1: 16-14, Washington hangs on. 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They squeak it out to go to 2-0 this season. 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
1: Welcome back in Washington, getting a 16-14 win over the visiting Utah State Aggies. And the Dogs now 2-0. They beat their rivals in the Apple Cup 24-10. And they get the close win today against a veteran-laden team by Utah State. The head coach, Jed Fish, from down in the locker room. Coach, I don't know if it's a sigh of relief, just maybe you can take a breath now, but you get the win 16-14. Any way you can get a win, I'm sure feels good. But again, you're probably thinking, man, we got a lot to work on as well.
7: Yeah, we have a lot to work on. And, you got to remind yourself, winning is the most important thing on Saturdays. And when we have the opportunity to get a win, we have to enjoy that moment, because if the game goes another way and you don't enjoy the wins, then what?
1: Yeah.
7: Yep. So, yep. But we have a lot to work on. We were not executing at a very high level today. We had a chance to put the game away at 16-7, and we let them score there at the end. We had a chance to put the game away multiple times on offense. To make the game really give us a nice lead. We could not, we had a case of the drop seas a little bit. We had some opportunities offensively that I need to do a better job at putting us in a better position. And altogether, we got the victory, but I told the team, I said, it seems as if our team was playing against a standard rather than an opponent. And that's why in the locker room, I didn't feel the same energy as you would feel when you play at your high levels.
2: Jed, you've been around. You understand, like you said, winning is all that matters, because I don't care what the rest of it's win and losses. But you have a lot of younger guys out there. How much do you put on the fact that a lot of them in these situations, they're still learning, they're still getting there? We said freshmen a lot today when we were calling about certain guys out there making plays. Jordan Clay, the great freshman. There's some freshmen that have stood out tremendously. These guys are feeling that a little bit. How much do you give that a little bit of credit, and why these games have the momentum sometimes?
7: Well, I don't want to use that as an excuse. But what we have to do is whomever is in the game has to play like a veteran as quickly as they possibly can play like a veteran, understanding that there's going to be some challenges we have to deal with. We handed the ball to Brian Bonner 9 times, Ansu Sanu 5 times, Derek Zammit 1 time. We threw it to Trez. He had 4 catches. Jordan Clay, 4 catches. Those guys are all true freshmen. And that's not talking about on the other side of the ball. And that's not talking about at the offensive line. So, yeah, I mean, we are young, and I make a joke all the time that when we put our veterans in, we put sophomores in.
2: Yeah.
7: Des Roebuck.
2: Yeah.
7: Des Roebuck, Baron Naoni, or both. Decker DeGraff is a third-year player. DeMond, a third-year player. We're just not very veteran. And when you're not very veteran, I think, on offense and then defensively, We're not very veteran there either. And, you know, we've Jaron Jones gets a PI early. You get a, you know, and then you put in, he does a great job the rest of the game. Dylan Robinson's a sophomore. You know, Iman was out, so we're playing more, you know, Jaron now outside, Rashawn inside. So there's just a lot going on. Ramczyk, Derek Coleman, Bruce. So there's just a lot of moving parts right now.
1: Coach, what line do you take as a head coach with guys where when they make mistakes, they need to be corrected? You don't want to hammer them and lose their confidence, especially early in the season with some of the younger guys. What is your take of how to motivate while also not losing guys to be better?
7: Yeah, I mean, I don't think, you know, the goal here is never to, you know, lose guys to be better. I think the whole here is teaching. It's not about, I think sometimes people, you know, would use motivate. I prefer to just keep teaching them, keep teaching them, keep teaching them, keep teaching them. And then they'll get self-motivated because they'll be doing it right more often than not. So, you know, it's a matter of keep teaching, keep going, keep going. Now, certain plays were just uncharacteristic plays. So that I don't think is motivate or teaching. I think that's just fluky.
2: You had a hard... Yeah, oh, sorry, go ahead.
7: No, but I would say there's a lot of plays that young players did some great things, and veteran players kept us in the game, and that was what I was most appreciative. You know, watching Alex McLaughlin go out there and make play after play, Jacob Manu, DeMond, you know, those guys, you know, these guys kept us in the game. And then, you know, Tyler Robles knocked 3 out of 4 in, and those were all positives.
2: I thought you did a great job of making adjustments with DeMond and moving him on the outside with the boots and getting him on the edges. Did you notice anything in those moments where it's like, hey, I got to get him outside? Some of those thoughts, they were bringing a little bit of pressure, some knockdowns in the middle, but those adjustments right there, I really loved that, watching him out on the edges.
7: Yeah, well, you know, what you just said is why we did it. You know, we started feeling we were getting a little more internal pressure. We started feeling like they were getting a little bit of a push inside. So, you know, we wanted to get D out on the edge a little bit more, get him out on the perimeter. He's such a threat with his feet that if, you know, we don't have a couple guys open, he has the ability outside to be able to take off and run. He did a great job getting us a first down on third down. He did a great job making an explosive run. I think he had like a 35-yard run or something. So, you know, those things are all huge, and those things are all great to, you know, to get him out there. And, you know, I think we had some more opportunities out there that we probably had chances to make some more plays. We just we weren't able to execute them.
1: Coach, tell me right now what you're seeing, offensive line, running back room, how to generate more yards. I know today you had a lot of carries to some younger guys, and they're going to get better and better as the season goes on. But to accelerate that, to get, you know, better than yards per rush than what you got today, what do you think is the key there between the two units to really start moving the ball on the ground?
7: Yeah, I don't really have a good answer for you on that. Okay. Right now, you know, we'll watch the film, but you know, we need to do the best we can running the football under the circumstances that we're in right now, and we'll keep working through it. You know, I'm pretty proud of a guy like, you know, Brian Bonner. I understand that it was 22 yards, but, you know, Brian, this is the first ever game, and he he's starting. I'm pretty proud of Ansu, you know, just going in there and barreling it in there and, you know, getting a 5-yard run and doing the best he can and holding on to the football. And, you know, there's part of this that, you know, Jordan Clay, Trez Davis, you know, there's part of this really that a lot of these guys are, we're just learning with them and working with them, and we're going to do everything we can to keep getting them better.
1: Ansu Sanu with his first career touchdown today, Coach. So that was fun to see the freshman get into the scorebook for the first time in his career. So, yeah, lots of great plays by some of your youngsters today for sure.
7: Yep, we'll just keep working and keep getting better.
1: Well, Coach, appreciate your time. Go celebrate your 2-0, and you've got Eastern Washington to get ready for next weekend here at Husky Stadium. Appreciate your time.
2: Thanks,
7: okay,
2: Jed.
7: Okay, thank you. Appreciate it.
1: You bet. That is Jed Fish, the Husky head man. I agree with him 100%.
2: Yep.
1: You got to celebrate every win you get because only get to lace them up 12 times a year, and you came up with a big play when it counted down at the end. Your defense coming away with the interception on the heave. The play started with 4 seconds to go. The Husky defense holding in the end zone on the jump ball, and it was Rashawn Clark coming away with it to seal the deal. I send it back down to the locker room with DeMond Williams with Softy.
8: At least thanks. And not very often we see number one held out of the end zone, right? We saw that today. But a win is a win, I guess. What's the emotion for you coming out of this game after a narrow win over a Pac-12 school yet again for the second week in a row?
9: Yeah, I mean, definitely frustrating from an offensive perspective, you know, not being able to put the ball in the end zone when we get in the red zone and, you know, continue to march down the field and then kind of stall in the red zone. But we got to understand, we got to fix those little stuff and the stuff that, you know, we keep shooting ourselves in the foot on big downs. So we just got to go to the drawing board and continue to get better.
8: How much is the running game just frustrating you and frustrating this football team? Two guys in Quaid and Jaden go down. You got some young guys, a couple of freshmen playing today. Tell me about the running game and where you think it's at right now.
9: Yeah, I mean, we definitely got to get better, but I mean, I don't think that I'm frustrated at that to that point. I think that, you know, our running backs play well, especially, you know, a lot of them first times ever playing in college, and you know, our O-lines continue to get better each week. So, you know, I'm just blessed to really come out with the win. You know, there's a lot of narrow games in the country, and being able to pull out these close games is super important.
8: Yeah. Is it, do you allow yourself almost to get angry after victories, or is that emotion really just honestly reserved for the losses?
9: Yeah, I mean, you know, if you don't feel like you played up to your standard, obviously I think you have every right to feel frustrated and mm-hmm. you know, find a way to go out there and be better for your team. You know, starting with me, top down, you know, just trying to get the juice up every single day and continue to understand that we got to get better before we get into Big Ten play.
8: DeMond, is the chemistry where it needs to be with this offense? You got some new players out there, new guys on the offensive front. You feel like the chemistry is still something that's maybe a work in progress right now?
9: Yeah, I mean, I feel like our chemistry is good. I think that, you know, just a lot of guys going down and having guys step up in unique scenarios, unique situations. Can't really prepare or necessarily, you know, predict anything like that to happen, you know, injuries and unfortunate scenarios. But at the end of the day, it's next man up mentality. And, you know, you saw a lot of true freshmen like Jordan Clay and Trez Davis make big time plays when we needed it. So, you know, just continue to trust those guys on a weekly basis and have them understand that I got their back.
8: And DeMond, this is probably a better question when you watch the film. I mean, the game ended 15 minutes ago for crying out loud. But when you think about your game, what do you want to work on specifically this week to focus on before next Saturday?
9: Yeah, I mean, definitely starting faster. I feel like I played an okay game, but at the end of the day, you know, we got to start, you know, blazing. And, you know, as an offense, it starts with the quarterback. And, you know, I can't be inaccurate on my, you know, first two or three passes or whatever. And, mm-hmm. You know, it's really up to me to go to the drawing board and fix those things for our team.
8: Yeah, this is another game, excuse me, where you come out of the locker room at halftime and start the game kind of cold. How do you kind of explain that, you think?
9: Yeah, you know, I don't really think there's no, like, rhyme or reason necessarily. We just got to be able to execute, and I don't think we did that, and we got to continue to find ways to figure it out before we, you know, play the better teams, the bigger teams.
8: Yeah, no doubt. DeMond, thanks, man. Appreciate this.
9: Thank you, man. I appreciate you.
8: All right, guys. DeMond Williams, go back to you.
1: All right, thanks. Thank you, Softy. Thank you, DeMond. DeMond, I mean, you look at the paper, he had a pretty good game throwing the ball, 26 of 41 at 249 yards, completion percentage of 63%, and that included at least three drops that we counted. So DeMond doing a nice job, also went over the 1,000-yard career mark in rushing today. So lots to feel good about there, just not enough points on the board for the Washington offense for them to feel really good. But they do get the win, 16-14. They are 2-0 this season. We will take a break and be back with much more on the postgame show. It's Elise and Cam, Softy down in the locker room. 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

0: left at the left hash. Let's it fly towards the end zone in the air. Jump ball, and it is intercepted. Washington has it. It is Clark to the 25, to the 30. He's got a blocker in front at midfield. He wants to take it, and he's going to go down at the 40-yard line, and it is a done deal. Clark coming up with the interception, and the Huskies hold on. It is 16-14. The Huskies go to 2-0, and I think everybody feels more relief than anything else that they hung on for the W.
1: Whoo, relief is right. It is. That is your Air Van move of the game, brought to you by Air Van Moving, official mover of Husky football, and your next move. They went up. That's a scary situation in a jump ball.
2: We've seen it already in college football, twice.
1: Did you not have shades of Western Michigan when you were thinking and watching that play develop? And oh, by the way, when Jed Fish was talking about how things change, it's a week to week. This has nothing to do with the next week, because look what Michigan did today. They could have lose, whatever you want to categorize, the 1 second on the clock that shouldn't have been there. Michigan almost lost. Then they went to and faced number 11 Oklahoma and got the victory.
2: Yeah, on the road. I mean, they did it at the big house. That's a big, big ask for Oklahoma. They thought it was easy. But rankings at this point, we've seen Oregon be the number one team in the country, and they almost lose to Boise State. They go on to the road, and they lose. So these rankings things, and this, it is so hard to win in college football, Elise. It is so hard to win, and there are teams that think they're really good, and then suddenly you get punched in the mouth. Today, few things really need to be stated. We are a young football team. I'm not going to use an excuse or ask Coach Fish to say it's an excuse. My thing is, we have to run the football better. If we take out Damon Williams today, we're averaging 2.1 yards on the ground. Okay, that starts with the running game, but you lost your two guys. That's not an excuse now. These are factual evidence. There needs to be an emphasis on how do we control the line of scrimmage by running the football and then executing better, catching the football. There's a lot of freshmen making plays. These guys, the good part is, these guys are going to become veterans real quick. They're going to have to. Those nerves have to leave, and they got to get excited about making these plays, because teams are coming in here real soon, and they're licking their chops going, oh, how good is this Husky team? If they're not executing, well, we need to be ready for that.
1: Well, I think for the Washington Huskies, yes, they've got another game on the docket, Eastern Washington, before Big Ten play starts. And Big Ten play is absolutely no joke. I mean, you look just at the rankings of the teams. Now, we mentioned rankings might not mean much, but Minnesota came in today. They were receiving votes. They'll be here on the 26th. Then Washington will go to number 14 USC. They'll have number 21 Iowa at home. They will go to Purdue, go to Nebraska. I don't care what, if they're not ranked at all.
2: Matter.
1: That is a
2: road
1: difficult
2: games.
1: Place. Those Nebraska fans are some of the best in all of college football. You've got number 16 Penn State at home. You go to Michigan State. You've got number 5 Indiana. And you go to number 6 Oregon, who won't be number 6 after dropping an L at Oklahoma State today. But boy, it's you got another week before things get real difficult. And so Washington is going to try to figure things out. They got one game left in the non-con against Eastern Washington, 4:15 next Saturday. Well, you can imagine the possibilities if you want to play Washington's lottery. And remember to keep it fun and know your limit. We will bring you the Toyota player of the game. Who gets our game ball? That's coming up here on the Washington Football Network from Learfield.
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1: So second and 16 from the 35-yard line. Rosterhaus looking to pass. Gets flushed out. He's rolling to the right near the 30-yard line. He checks it down. This is a jump ball opportunity on the ground. They're fighting for it. They're fighting for possession. Simultaneous, and Alex McLaughlin comes away with it. Will they rule this an interception? He just snagged that in a fight with the wide receiver for Utah State. 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Toyota, let's go places. Alex McLaughlin, you knew coming into the season that he was going to be the veteran leader, the captain. Boy, he played like it today.
2: Yeah, he played so well. I mean, he came off the edge. He was down in the box in run force. He had interceptions. He's all over the place making critical plays and tackles. And, you know, Grady Brosterhaus played his backside off of a kid coming from only played, what, one quarter versus Idaho State, and then comes into Husky Stadium and threw it all over the field, but just ran all over the field. But, two, to watch what number seven was able to do today, he is their best defender, in my mind, looking at him. And he and Jacob Manu are just phenomenal. Those two guys are staples of defense.
1: Yeah, I tell you, Alex McLaughlin, who was overlooked, Taylor May is the safety coach, saying, you know what, I saw him backpedal, and I was like, I don't think you can play at this level. Taylor May goes, I was wrong. He can play at this level. And yeah. He was never asked to backpedal. He was always come downhill and tackle guys. And 9 tackles today, 8 of them solo, 2 sacks today, the first 2 of his career as a Husky, and an interception as well, 2 pass breakups. So Alex McLaughlin flying all over the field today. 16-14, Washington getting the win over Utah State. They are 2-0. We'll bring you the happy totals after the break here on the Washington Football Network from Learfield.
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0: 24-14 is your final score. The Huskies go to 2-0 after the victory against Utah State. Some of the totals, the total yards today for Washington, 356 to 271. Passing yards, 249 to 196. They only allow 75 yards rushing for Utah State, which was really the staple of their offense. They didn't get much through the air, but it felt like a lot with the 196. But Washington on the ground, just 107. And it was their yards per rush that I think are the concern, Cam. Washington offensively, 3.2 yards per rush. Utah State, the Husky defense, holding them just 2.6 yards per rush. I think that's the number one area for Washington that they have to find a way. Everything starts with the ability to run the ball.
1: Yeah, it does. I mean, well, the Big Ten is built on being able to run the football. You could see it throughout the conference. So, yeah, that's a critical thing you're going to have to not only fix, you're just going to focus on it and then see how you make the adjustment. This is, again, this is two straight football games where we've seen both quarterbacks be leading rushers on football teams. That's the way college football is a lot when you put it come down to it. 21 attempts for 81 by Broesterhaus, yeah. And then DeMond goes 11 for 56. I don't know if I want to see a lot of quarterbacks as leading rushers, but I like to see wins over losses.
0: Yeah, there's no doubt. DeMond Williams finishes with 56 yards. He goes for over 1,000 yards rushing in his career. He is just starting his third year on Montlake, and now the 5 for 5. He's got a chance to catch Jake Locker, who's got 1,900-plus yards rushing in his career. Marcus Tuiasosopo with 1,495. So DeMond could potentially get to Marcus Tuiasosopo's record this year. We'll come back with the defensive totals after the quick timeout. It's Elise and Cam with you. Washington gets the 16-14 win over Utah State to go to 2-0. We'll be back with more Washington football from Learfield.
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0: 16-14, the Huskies getting the win over the Utah State Aggies. We mentioned Alex McLaughlin, what a great game he had. 9 tackles, 8 solo, 1 pick, 2 sacks, Cam. Mm-hmm. Defensively, look, there was a lot. There was some gamesmanship before. It was 2 starting quarterbacks. You really didn't know which one was going to go. We had heard that the normal starter for Utah State was hurt, had a forearm injury, McKay Hillstead, and it was Greedy Broesterhaus. They both ran out there. This defense, it didn't really matter. They were able to limit Utah State, held them to 14 points. You should win in college football every single time you hold a team to 14 points.
1: Yeah, absolutely. That the group on the defensive side played fantastically. Yes, there were some certain situations, but yeah, you hold a team to 14, you expect offense at this level to be able to put up some points, and certainly we're going to address that. Not us. But this program is going to address it, and they're going to get better at it. They're going to have to, because as football gets further into the season, it's going to get harder.

0: where the defense played great.
1: Yeah, touchdowns have been hard to come by. Yeah. It was 24-10, the win in the Apple Cup, 16-14 today for the Huskies. Ansu Sanoh got the first touchdown of his career, the big back 240-pounder out of Lake Ridge High School. And he, Brian Bonner, Trey Cooley, they're all going to have to step up their game. And so is the offensive line to get this offense really cooking.
0: Yeah, it's going to also take, it's going to, the collective of coaches and what they want to do in game plan and how they want to change maybe the practice tempos and what they want to focus on. They're going to look at the film, and there's going to be, we call it the big eye in the sky never lies, so they can address it, and then you have to move on. There's 24-hour rule. Eventually, you got to say, hey, guys, we won this football game. Let's get ready for next week, and let's have a lot of positives heading into this week so we can put some points up and have a big win coming in to Saturday.
1: No question. It was a short week of preparation, just 6 days, and the Huskies were able to get it done. They'll get to relax tomorrow and be on a normal schedule. For Eastern Washington, who will be in 4:15 is the scheduled kickoff from inside Husky Stadium. Hope you can join us with your transistor radios right there to listen to us in the stadium. We'd love to have you out here. We're inviting you to the Purple Party next weekend. But for now, it's time to sign up from Husky Stadium. The Dogs get the 16-14 win. They are 2-0 this season. They beat Utah State. For my partner, Cam Cleland, Softy on the sidelines, our engineer, Terry Ryan, our spotter, Max Gross, our statistician, Connor Adams. I'm Elise Woodward saying so long from Husky Stadium. You can bow down to Washington.
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5: Andrew Allison back inside the Learfield Network studios as Washington moves to 2-0 after defeating Utah State 16-14. And let's go ahead and take a look at the Angel of the Winds scoreboard brought to you by Angel of the Winds Casino Resort, the official casino resort partner of Husky Athletics, and the official escape for the Dogs. We are going to take a look at some things that have already happened, and both the games are actually in the Big Ten. Michigan defeated 11th-ranked Oklahoma 17-10 today in the Big House, and 6th-ranked Oregon went on the road to Oklahoma State. The Ducks scored to take the lead, but the Cowboys responded right back.
6: Two wide to each side, 3rd and 8 at the Oregon 10. Hawkins is a tailback to Mestemaker's right, and Drew gets the ball. Looks to throw, under heavy pressure, gets away. Mestemaker pumps, Mestemaker running, diving toward the end zone, he's in! Pistols firing, touchdown Oklahoma State! Drew Mestemaker, give him an Olympic gold medal!
5: Dave Hunziker on the call there from Learfield, and the Cowboys would hold on. The Pokes take down the Ducks, 39-31. Some games that one just got underway, and that's 21st-ranked Iowa taking on Iowa State in the Cy-Hawk battle there. And, well, like I said, just got underway, but that is being played in Iowa City. About to kick off here momentarily. Top-ranked Ohio State is in Austin to take on number 4, Texas. That'll do it for your look at the Angel of the Wind scoreboard. We'll take a break. We'll come back and wrap up the broadcast after this on the Washington Sports Network from Learfield.
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0: Andrew Allison back inside the Learfield Network studios, wrapping up the broadcast as Washington gets the win over Utah State, 16-14. 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The Husky Honks react to today's game and get your reactions. And that does it for us here on the network. For Dave Mahler and the Honks, Cam Cleland and Elise Woodward, I'm Andrew Allison. We'll talk to you next time.
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3: Ball is on the 44-yard line. Utah State, 4 seconds to go. Rosterhouse takes the snap, rolls out to his left at the left hash, lets it fly towards the end zone in the air, jump ball, and it is intercepted. Washington has it. It is Clark to the 25, to the 30. He's got a blocker in front at midfield. He wants to take it, and he's going to go down at the 40-yard line, and it is a done deal. Clark coming up with the interception, and the Huskies hold on.
4: Well, we are back inside Husky Stadium. The Huskies do roll on. It wasn't very pretty, but they definitely roll on after a 16-14 win over Utah State today, the second consecutive week that Washington was pushed to the brink by a Pac-12 football team. Dave Softy Mahler, Greg Lewis, Mario Bailey, not with us, but Cam Cleland will fill in for a couple segments and hang out and give us his expert analysis. Husky Talk postgame brought to you by Frost Brewed Coors Light, as cold as the Rockies. Big thanks, of course, to UA Local 32, Hyder Construction, Mitsubishi Electric Heating and Air Conditioning, and Frost Brewed Coors Light, as cold as the Rockies. Huskies get the win today, 16-14 over Utah State to go to 2-0. But they've got some massive, massive problems on offense they need to address, starting with a complete lack of a running game. We'll get Cam's take. We'll get Greg's take on all of it. Huskies win, but we got questions. Hopefully these guys have answers. Next, live from Husky Stadium right here on 93.3 KJRFM.
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4: All right, we are back inside Husky Stadium after an unbelievable classic between UW and Utah State. Years from now, decades from now, people will be talking about this game as one of the all-time great classic games in Husky football stadium history, and I'm lying. 16-14 over Utah State as the Huskies survive a second consecutive week against the Pac-12 school. Would you say, Greg, they're 2-0 in the Pac-12 so far?
23: Yeah, we're the Rose Bowl favorites.
4: That's right.
23: Right.
4: I mean, running away.
23: In conference.
4: Well, Mario's not here. He's getting some kind of an award, is what he claims, by the way. So filling in Cam Cleland. How are you, man?
24: Yeah, thanks for doing this. Talk about the lowest of low you bring in. Yeah. I mean, my goodness.
4: I'm sorry. We thought this would be an easy landing for you, all right? When we saw the Utah State game on the schedule, there's a great spot for Cam to fill in and talk about a wallop, right? A 40-point win by UW. But, guys, look, we can talk about the win all you want. The win is the win. And as Alex McLaughlin told me on the field after the game, I'd rather have an ugly win than a loss. But this was an ugly win. And this football team, Greg, has a lot of issues on the offensive side of the ball, starting with their complete lack of a run game. How do they fix it?
23: Well, I think you got three things you got to fix. You got to think about what type of run team are we? What does the scheme look like? Where is the offensive line going to get some push and knock guys off the ball? And then who's going to run it? I think this is a problem with all three facets of the offense when it relates to the run game. Right now, I'm not impressed with any of the running backs in particular. And it's not just that they didn't gain a lot of yards. They're fumbling footballs.
4: Yep.
23: We've had each of the two top guys now fumble in the last 2 weeks. They're also dropping passes that are hitting them right in the hands. The one today could have been a touchdown. Mm-hmm. I mean, literally, there was nobody up the sideline.
4: Trey Cooley
23: catches that football. And I also don't see them being explosive, making anybody miss. And the best I've seen anybody do is get the yards that are right there in front of them. But I haven't seen anybody run anybody over, anybody elude a tackler. So right now, I think the run game is in a lot of trouble. And I'm hopeful that when the offensive line gets a little healthier and get a couple guys back, maybe there's holes so big that even I can get through them, because that's what it looks like it's going to take in order for these running backs to make plays.
24: So, Greg, you know that when you put it on film, you kind of put a blueprint, right? Mm-hmm. And teams are watching you on film. What I thought Utah State did tonight or this afternoon, I could see what they game plan. Their idea was, we're going to load it up a little bit. We're going to play one-on-one on the outside because nobody's threatened us over the top, right? Mm-hmm. The big play wide receiver is not there. The one-on-one, we can handle that. We might give up some runs. We cannot let Washington find a running game.
23: Yeah.
24: Because as soon as you find a running game, we're going to make you one-dimensional. So they put it into Mon's hands. They said, all right, if you're going to sit in the pocket, we're going to bring middle pressure. We're going to swat the ball down. We're going to keep you in there. So they did that. When we got outside the pocket, that's when our offense was good. There was move. But Utah State said, we're not allowing you to run. And at the end of the day, without Damon Williams, you're completely you're struggling to find your identity on. Is that fair? Am I being nice with that one? You're struggling to find your identity on the run game. And defenses are taking advantage of that. So who does that put it on, guys, on offense? It puts it on number one, right? That puts it on what he has to do, and he has to control the offense, the tempo, the throws, all of it. And that's a lot to carry for a guy like that. It's a lot to ask him to be able to do it. Should he be able to do it moving forward? Well, we're going to find out.
4: Yeah, I mean, I see the scary movie starting when the Big Ten starts. I'm sorry, maybe I'm just full of dread right now, but I see a very scary movie starting, and maybe even with Minnesota in a couple weeks from now. I mean, sure. They got a quarterback that a lot of people are very high on right now. This defense will get tougher tests, obviously, guys, as the year goes by. But we saw Ansu with the touchdown, number 30, 6 foot, 240 pounds. We saw Cooley. We saw Brian Bonner. They've been talking about Rykan Moon, for God's sakes, at running back, and I just don't know how this can be fixed, and I think it's a problem that needs to be addressed, and I don't know if it can be addressed until the offseason. Yeah. Or until guys get healthy again, maybe in week 9 or 10.
23: We also saw a play where Sanu, who's, what, 240 pounds? Big dude. I don't know, he's a big dude, gets stuffed on a one-yard play in order to convert.
24: But that one wasn't – can I give you my take on that one?
23: Sure, go ahead.
24: Okay, because Cody Green on the left-hand side got blown back into the backfield and made him stop his feet. Now, that's another freshman at left tackle. They got pushed by an edge on the angle, and didn't allow him to get downfield. But this is, again, us asking – it's a gun play, correct?
4: Right.
24: So it's an offset back. You have no downhill move. You have to wait for the pause. You have to wait for the mesh. And a guy that's 6'2", 240, did you ever have offset? No, not to say that we need to go back in time and go power eye. But downhill and fourth down and in third down in those short plays, you like to have momentum moving forward.
23: Certainly you want to have some momentum. And, you know, we can beat to death the thing about, you know, running the read zone down there and not going downhill and all that stuff. I'm going to tell you one thing, though. As a running back, one thing I prided myself on is when I did get hit, I always fell forward for a yard.
24: Yeah,
4: right.
23: There's a art to that. There's a way when you see the contact coming where you get lower than the guy. You don't give him, Cam, your whole chest.
24: Yeah, no, he's got to learn that.
23: And go backwards. Yeah. You twist a little bit. You spin. You at least fall forward for half a yard, that kind of thing. So there's, like we said, it's the offensive line. It's the running back. It's the scheme. It's all those things. But the only part I can control is what I can do. So as a player, as a running back, I got to find a way to get a damn yard. There's plenty of plays that were not blocked well that gotten blown up where you got to find a way to get a yard. So I just think right now the guys that we have back there aren't capable of doing it unless they're spoon-fed a big giant hole and all that kind of stuff.
24: So if you're watching offensive line play, and if you go back and look at this game like I looked at the film last week, and I'm going to look at it again a little bit right now, offensive linemen are playing on edges. And so does that? That's not good in my my point of view, is that if you're an offensive lineman, you need to play through the seven and the two. You need to play between the armpit and the hat. If you're on edges, that means you're creating problems. Now, the defensive line that the teams were playing, they're creating edges.
4: Right.
24: So we're not getting that initial push, and it doesn't look physical at the point of attack. So that's, to me, watching it, that's a whole just identity right there. That's something. It's not about how you're coached. It's an identity of, dang it, when we need to get a yard or 4 yards, what are we going to do to the guys over the top of us? So there needs to be a belief that we can run. And that starts with, number one, handing it off to who they want to hand it off and who's going to be that guy.
4: Yeah, there's a couple things that stand out to me. First of all, how dangerously close UW was likely to losing this football game. I mean, you got first and 10 from the Utah State 40, 15 seconds to go. Broserhaus hits Javon Robinson over the middle, I think right around the 35, 36-yard line of UW. It looked up about maybe 10 or 11 seconds, Cam, left on the clock. So he catches that ball. The clock's going to stop on the first down. Utah State has time for one more, maybe two more plays to the sideline to get into field goal range, and they're down by two. So thank God the guy dropped the ball. And then number two, on the previous Washington drive, Greg, first and 10 from the Utah State 43, you get the ball back, and you decide to throw the ball
23: down.
4: Stop the clock because Des Roebuck dropped it. This is a guy that, you know, I heard you guys in the booth. He didn't drop anything a year ago.
24: No.
4: He had two drops in the fourth quarter.
23: Yeah. It was a safe pass, though. It was a play
24: where you throw it
23: out there where he's going to catch it in the boot, and he's kind of have room between him and whoever's defensively because they're going to, you know, go with some kind of play action on the run fake, and he's got to catch that. I mean, and if he does, he can run 20 yards.
24: It's a touchdown.
23: And so I'm not going to be overly critical on that because a player like him who's gone through the Big Ten, who's played a whole season of college football, who's been counted on to be the top guy coming back this year, you got to make that catch. And especially in that situation, and you dropped one earlier in the day, so now you're going to be sure-handed and catch that, right?
4: Right.
23: You've had your one hiccup for the day. You're a great player. You're the guy who's counted on. You're going to catch this ball, and you don't.
4: He dropped one down here that could have been a touchdown.
24: Well, I'm just going to go on, like, you believe in the idea of momentum, right, and confidence. That's a big deal.
23: Sure.
24: If Trey Cooley catches that ball, that's a touchdown. We come down and flip the field again, and then if Dez catches that ball, that's another touchdown. We're up three touchdowns.
4: Right.
24: Okay, that's a completely different football game. I know ifs and buts are